0: Moob reduction surgery. All right, so moving to the next topic, the one that you want. Look, I'm not here to tell you that cheating in golf is anywhere near the offense of driving around intoxicated with an open container in your car. However, it is the worst crime that you can commit against golf. And apparently Tony Romo committed that crime against golf on the same day that CBS announced that he would not be returning to the network. Man, you talk about a rough day. Check out this headline. At Pro Football Talk, Tony Romo was disqualified from a golf tournament on the same day CBS announced his exit from the network. DQ'd from a Korn Ferry pre-qualifier? How the hell does that happen? Well, come to find out, Tony did not just put himself down for one incorrect score on one hole. Apparently, he did it on back-to-back holes. He gave himself a pair of fours when he really got a pair of fives, which means his final round score was two strokes lower than it should have been. I will ask again, how the hell does that happen? Because, again, in the world of competitive golf, that is bad. Like I said, in golf, the gentleman's sport, it is the worst crime of all. Cheating. Even Philip Hefty. You want to talk about moobs? Well, depending on when and where, but...
1: Let's keep it real.
0: At times, if you want to keep it real, Hefty, at times you've had an all-time rack. And then at other times, when Hefty. You were hacking or hawking your coffee, you leaned out. Either way, Hefty... running around the Madison Club,
1: special coffee
0: doing
1: for
0: whatever
1: wellness.
0: He was allegedly doing, is still not even considered as severe a crime against golf as cheating. This is not my opinion. This is just golf. This is not me talking. This is golf talking. Hell, Tiger getting chased down his own driveway by his 9-iron-wielding wife. And then flipping his car multiple times, including that time he got down in victory formation and then called the president. That was all bad. Really, really bad. But still not as bad or as severe a crime against golf as cheating is. Now, I'm not necessarily saying that cheating is what happened in this Romo case. I don't know. I wasn't there. I didn't see it. I'm just going by what's being reported. But it doesn't sound good, and it doesn't look good. Getting one score wrong for one hole. I mean, all right, I guess that can happen. Sloppy as hell, but it can happen. But shaving two strokes off your score and doing it on back-to-back holes? Yeah, because that's not sus or anything. My man, I thought you were going to work on yourself. Cheating in golf is not working on yourself. Meanwhile, the rules expert that called Romo after the round to question him did try to give him an out. It's just that these excuses are not convincing at all. He suggested that Romo, between the slow play warning hanging over the group, his inability to mount any sort of birdie run, end quote, and all that was going on with him, end of quote, was frustrated with how the day went. So, which one was it? The slow play warning? His inability to mount a birdie run? All that was going on with him? Or his frustration with how the day went? Four very different excuses. And if you ask me, none of them are good excuses. None of them actually explain how he put himself down for two pars in a row. There were actually two bogeys in a row. You don't get to just cheat because of, quote, all that is going on. You don't get to just cheat, allegedly, because you're frustrated that you're unable to mount a birdie run. You can't just cheat, allegedly, because of everything else that's going on. Sounds like whatever Romo said to this guy, he didn't exactly give him a good explanation for how or why.

0: this happened. So essentially, you know what we're talking about here? The conversation between Romo and the rules expert was the golf version of Romo trying to talk his way out of that OWI. I wonder if at the end of that conversation with the rules expert, the rules official, if he said, did I pass?
1: Did I pass this test?
2: You turn around?
1: No, I didn't, huh?
0: Nah, you didn't pass this one either, Tone. You didn't pass this one either, brah.
3: Brah.
0: Look, I know you're not a rocket scientist. I know you're not going to be the one to split the atom. But we're talking about counting to five here. Even if he wasn't sober, and I don't know if he was or wasn't, although the internet has decided that he must not have been, even if he wasn't, he should still be able to count to five, right? And again, I don't know if he was or wasn't. But whether he was or wasn't, shouldn't he be able to count to five? The internet wants to jump to the conclusion that obviously he was drunk again, and that that's how that happened. I don't know. Drunk people can still count to five, if he was. It's not like they asked him to do the alphabet backwards during a field sobriety test. It's being asked to count forwards to five. Again, I'm not saying for sure that's what happened here. I'm just saying all these excuses are absurd. The optics are not good. Granted, they're nowhere near as bad as the optics of losing the best job ever because you were swerving around the road, all over the road, trashed with an open container in the car. But still, these optics are not great. Now, me, because I don't want to look like I'm hating or piling on, I have good news. Here is the good news for Tony. Cheating in golf might be the worst crime against golf that you can commit. However, at least there is no mugger that comes along with that. There is no mugshot attached. Nobody's going to try to force you to walk in a straight line, so you don't need to limber up and get stretched out for this one. Here is the other piece of good news for Tony. Actually, really good news. It seems like he's going to get to keep a decent chunk of all that CBS dough they had coming to him. According to The Athletic, Romo did reach a settlement with CBS. And while we don't know the exact terms, the expectation is that he will likely be paid, quote, a good portion, end quote, of the $72 million that they still owed him. So in the end, he basically lucks out. He had the best job ever. He blew it. He lost it. But even better than having the best job ever is being paid to do nothing. That's actually the best job ever. Better than having the best job is having no job and still being paid like you have the best job. So you can just disappear and go work on yourself. Because I am ready to move on from Tony Romo. He needs to just stop cheating on the golf course, allegedly. And stop driving around wasted with open containers before any of us can move on. My man, do the hard work on yourself. Stop cheating in golf. And then we won't have to talk about any of these things ever again. I don't want to. Because the second this dings anybody's radar, my whole platform blows up with Rome, Rome, Rome. Rome, what's your take on Romo? I don't know why they're coming to me all of a sudden for it. But they are. Tony, help me help you. Please stop doing these things so I can stop talking about these things. I don't want to. It's just the job. And don't cheat in golf. They hate that. They hate that. Especially that level of golf, bro. It's even worse. On the Korn Ferry Tour? Come on, man. Twice. Back-to-back holes. Yeah, I know. You couldn't get on a birdie run, and it was awfully frustrating out there, and you got a lot going on, and there was a slow play warning. All four of those things, I know. Bro, you still have to put down five. You still got to put down five. Twice. Amber's back. Amber's good at this. She just is. Quote, this dude is being disqualified at life. Damn. He doesn't have to be. In fact, did you hear Jera earlier in the week? Jera took up for him. And Jera was going on and on about, man, my man's just getting started. He's just getting started in life. You ain't seen nothing. My man's got his whole life in front of him. He's just getting started. You ain't seen nothing yet. Said from a guy who's got maybe 5 months left. Yeah, I don't know. He needs to get started. He needs to get started by doing the hard work on himself. There's Amber. And putting down the actual number on the scorecard. Man, come on with that, dude. Vic and NoCal. Tony Romo. More like Tony Nomo, as in Tony Nomo golf for you. Vic, you're trying hard, dude. He can still play golf. I just prefer that he not cheat when he plays and put down the actual number. Allegedly. Dude, and that went down the day CBS let him know we're done with you. Another bad day. All right, when we come back, Albie's still working his week that was. I'm still looking for telephone calls. We're taking some. I'm taking at least one phone call. I'm going to guarantee a phone call next segment because I want to maintain that mo, that telephone mo. So once again, one question. Why is Old Trapper beef jerky so good? Why am I always talking about it? Because it is a family-run business, and I've been in a family business. Full transparency, I got fired from the family business. However, it was a good family business, and this right here is a great family business, one that stands by quality and produces the world's finest beef jerky. You don't want to get fooled. 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You can actually see all the quality right through their clear view packages. And the reason they're so iconic, they want you to know what you're buying before you buy it. They want you to see what you're buying before you buy it. And then when you break that thing open, you find out every single bite of Old Trapper is tender, and it's never tough because they use just the best ingredients. They don't have to. They could get cheaper ingredients, but then the product would not be what it is. 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To make the best beef jerky ever. And they have 4 great flavors. I love them all. If you're new to it, get the 4-ounce bag and get one of each. Let me know what your favorite one is. If you know what you like best, get the 18-ounce bag. Like, for instance, we're going away for the weekend. We have an out-of-town wedding. We have loaded up on the Old Trapper. We already have it. It's going to be awesome. If you don't see it, ask for Old Trapper by name because no other jerky compares. Old Trapper, what is your beef?
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0: 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I promised phone calls. Let's get you phone calls. We go to Menifee, California. V, in the fee. V, what's up, dude?
2: Timothy, what's up, my brother? Yo, first off, great interview with TJ Hawkinson. Love that jungle comer for our Vikings. 5-0 this weekend. Can't wait. And by the way, not shocking at all that Silk said his wife's paying for everything this weekend and he'll be in the kitchen. We know, Silk. You don't have to say that. Thanks for giving us a heads up, though. But, Rome, I don't know if you knew this, man. And I'm not making this up, okay? I saw a crazy story that's sweeping our nation. And this is a real thing. Sexually transmitted diarrhea. A news article that America has STDs now that give you diarrhea. And Rome, when I saw the article, you know, like any good journo, I saw the headline, didn't read the article at all, and immediately called you. So apparently now that diarrhea can be transmitted through sex, if you're really horny, be prepared to get really corny. If you're going to explode from the... You might explode from the back, too. Thankfully, Jim, you know, we have a responsible organization that's getting out in front of this, and that organization is Taco Bell. Taco Bell has already come out and said this. They know their food causes diarrhea. They know they're a good late-night snack. Heck, they know that most of their clients are fat. So they've come out and said this. If you're going to dive into the chalupa, do not dive into her fupa.

0: Hey, V. Hey, Pulitzer Prize winning V. Thank you for being such a great journo and being out in front of that and sharing that with us. Great investigative work, Journo V. Thank you for seeing that horrific story and running it in here to make us all aware of it. Thanks for that deep dive, V. Sexually transmitted great equalizer.
1: Diarrhea is the
0: with V on the byline.
1: Think about it. Diarrhea doesn't care who the
0: V, I would rhetorically ask, how does that work? But I know you have an answer. And I don't want you to call back with the answer. But as always, V, thanks for making us aware of that. Thanks for putting that in front of us. Thanks for including the newspaper clip or the link.
1: I've never known anybody to try this.
0: V, and how ironic that that would come from VD in the fee.
1: Yeah, I got cops who listen to the program.
0: Sexually transmitted diarrhea. That's quite a phrase. That's an all-time phrase. Man, V saw that and he's like, oh, hell yes. V lit up. He's like, two of my favorite things ever combined.
2: Holy crap.
0: Not chocolate and peanut butter, but VD and diarrhea. Awesome. Got to get this to Rome. Got to get this to the clones. V's like, oh, yeah. This is going to be one of my greatest run jobs ever. And then I can mix in Taco Bell, too, because that quote gives us diarrhea. Damn, V, you are
1: diarrhea
0: something else, man. V, now you can enjoy your weekend, V. Your work is done here, V.
1: Who the hell you are. It's coming. Doesn't care.
0: Where do you go? Where do you go from Menifee? Where do you go next? Where can you possibly go after that? Oh, I know. Hemet. Wait, Menifee is Hemet. Is it not? Hemet's Menifee. There's only one VD, though, and he lives in Menifee. Let's go to Hemet. Frank in Hemet. Frank, my brother. What's up, dude?
3: Homie, the homie. Thank you for taking my call. I might try to speak slower this time. Hey, listen. I appreciate you, man. I just want to tell you that I'm having the best NFL season thus far, and it's only been week four, and I want to give a shout-out to the organization that made it all possible, the most short-sighted, reactive organization in the NFL, my Miami Dolphins, because we have no expectations anymore, because we have nothing to look forward to. We are able to enjoy the rest of the NFL, watching the Cowboys lose in 7 seconds, watching the Ravens lose, watching the Creeps. Actually try to start playing something. I don't understand, but I'm enjoying it. I'm enjoying everything. Even Mike Brable and Dan Rossini. Oh, my goodness. Everything has been great thus far. And why? Because the Miami Dolphins suck. We keep always looking for the Cinderella to come over here and save us. We try to freaking cheat. We can't even do that right. The owner tried to freaking have a meeting with Tom Brady. Who Tom Brady looked at him. He was like, man, you guys are garbage. I'm out. And then, on top of that, we're looking for a coach. We had a coach. His name was Brian Flores. Every time I look at the Vikings, I'm looking at what the defense we had was supposed to be like. That's the coach we're supposed to have. He was the one. You know what? Eat it. Eat it. Myself, the Miami Dolphins, and every other Miami Dolphins fan. We had what we needed, and we let it go. You know what, Romy? I appreciate you. That's all I got to say. I'm out.
0: Nice job, Frank. Not easy to follow VD in the fee. But as I mentioned, where do you go from Menifee? Hemet. They're one and the same, aren't they? Yeah, Frank was great. Frank said, Romy, this time I'm going to try to speak more slowly so that way I can get it all out. And then he just kept picking up pace, getting faster and faster and faster. And it was running downhill. Good call, though. Good call. Wow, we're 2 for 2. Well, sort of. I guess. Where to next? Listen, Dolphin fan, he actually had a good message for you. When you assume that you have no shot and you accept your fate, and your fate being that you're so bad that it's good, you can actually enjoy it. Good mindset, bro. Way to flip that thing on its head. Really well done. There is no hope. So why not just make light of it? Enjoy it. It's funny. It's funny how bad you are. Good job, dude. And not only that, good job following that guy that you had to follow after he took that airplane right into the side of the mountain and it just crashed in a fiery ball. VD, venereal disease in the feet. VD, stop saying our Vikings. They're not our Vikings. We are not going to 5-0. You might go to 5-0. Looks like the Chargers. More injuries on the line. They look like they're going to 0-5. Where do I go next? You know what we need? ATPs, if you don't mind. Ask the pros. Ask any of us anything you want. Alvy will have his week that was. You know what? I'm rolling phone calls. I love that we're getting phone calls. Let's go to Lubbock. Earl in Lubbock. Hey, Earl, what's going on with you? How you doing?
2: Mr. Rome, you know, I've been going to Texas Tech football games now for over 30 years, and there is one distinctive game that I remember, and it was a game where Patrick Mahomes was playing quarterback against UT, and UT was picked to win by a lot. Unfortunately, Texas Tech lost that game, but during that game, which was like 52-54 at the very end, and we should have never even been in it. I was hanging out with some of my friends, and, you know, I got friends in friendship. I'm so happy to hear that conversation with Zach, and I got friends in shallow water. I know a legendary coach in the area named Ray Morse and his son Eric Morse. I was hanging out with Aaron Morse during the Texas Tech game, and we all hung out afterwards like, is Patrick Mahomes really that good? We didn't know. And we didn't know what to think. We, like, what is going on with this guy? Is he really that special? What's going to happen? And we, no one expected him to be that great, Romy. We called him a magician. We couldn't believe what we saw, but we never understood what was coming either. And that's what I want you to know, is that this guy's just something special. We didn't expect it.
0: You know, it's interesting. Nice job, Earl. Appreciate you. Actually, when you say nobody expected it, Zach Kittley did. He said so. He called it. He's on Facebook. It's been documented. He knew. That's why I asked the question. We knew that Patrick Mahomes was, and obviously, he was a top 10 pick. Great things were expected of him. We knew he had arm talent, but did anybody have any idea that he would be one of the GOATs, one of the all-time greats? And Zach Kittley said, yes, I knew. I was in that quarterback room. I was there. And if you see, whenever the draft comes around, if you see and you go to Facebook, there is a clip of me saying as much. Zach was cool. Again, Zach's 35. His background is so great. He said, you can't see it. I knew this about him. He said, you can't see it in the interview. You can't see me at this desk, but I'm 6'7". So basketball was natural. Basketball was easy, and it was natural that I would be a basketball player, so I walked on at Abilene Christian, but I always loved football. Football was my first love, and by then, we had moved to Lubbock, and my dad was there, so I got my degree from Lubbock, and then I tried to get a job as a volunteer assistant with Cliff Kingsbury, and he was turned down, he said. He did not get that initially, but then ended up there, and the two

0: In his first year, they doubled that. He said we expected more. And then in his second year, they've already won as many games as they won all of last year in their first five games. Obviously, this dude is a rising star. A rising star. You know, it's Friday. I've been rolling telephone calls. If not now, then when? Why the hell not? Back to the phones. Parody Larry. Larry has something for all of you. Lawrence, welcome back to the airwaves. What's going on?
1: Wow, Rob, another epic call by V and the Men of Flea. I mean, really, he's the new Rex. And I know he's the second place champion. So good luck, V. Anyway, there's a tale of two people. One is Jim Rome, who's in the Hall of Fame. The other one is Tony Romo, who's on the Wall of Shame because Romo got pulled over on the highway after weaving in and out of lanes. Told the cop that he was on his way to Grandpa's. He should have stayed at home and raising canes. He'd been drinking too much whiskey. Couldn't pass the sobriety test. Should have got on Romy's drunk bus. Instead, he went to jail as Wisco's guest. He even said that he was sorry, was in pain, and got sidetracked. CBS said, see you later. I wonder if one day they'll take him back. Don't take him back!
2: That's not a good call. No.
3: You don't like that call.
2: I don't like that call. Not a very good call.
0: Larry, that sucked, even for you. I thought you had a Yankee parody. Larry, that may have been your worst effort ever. And that's saying something for you. Larry, in the very least, after last night, how could you not play one of the hits and just go with, hit me with a hit the road, Dak, and don't you come back? Even that would have been a better idea. How do you not play one of the hits after last night, Larry, and instead come with this? Like, I know that you thought,
1: hit the road,
0: Larry.
1: Dak.
0: Thank you. I know that you thought I'm going to keep it topical. All right, so I'm going to keep it topical and react to what Rome just said about Tony Romo, and that'll be clever, and that'll be edgy. No, it wasn't. It was horrible, Larry. Man, keep it in the fairway like Tony's trying. Just play the hits. Even hit the road, Dak would have worked right there.
1: Dak. Your Super Bowl dream, no more, lost to the pack, and say goodbye to Romo. Oh, Rogers.
0: Bro, that would have been your Let It Be. That would have been the jungle Let It Be compared to what you just did. That was Stairway to Heaven, Baba O'Reilly, and Let It Be all rolled into one. The Hit the Road Dak compared to what you just did. That would have been, you would have been John Lennon. Wow, Larry. Larry, I just did you such a solid by letting you in. And that's how you pay me back with that? Bro, no offense, but I'm about to say something offensive. That was horrible, man. That was ass. That was worse than what I saw on the field last night from the Cowboys. Should have just gone with hit the road, Dak. It would have worked. Well, it wouldn't have worked, but it would have been better than what you just did. Larry, why am I always so angry after I put you on the air? I was in a good place, a good headspace, rolling telephone calls, just banging right through them. All right, I tried, Larry. Don't say that I didn't try to throw you a bone. Hey, chat, I let your hero on, and look what happened. All right, when we come back, how about some ATPs? Alvy will have the week that was. We're not done yet. I'm not ending on that horrible note. And no, sir. We're coming right back. Stay tuned.
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0: 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Great ATP.
1: Parody Larry.
0: I'm asking myself the exact same question, Jamie. Great point. We got a super chat right here. ATP, Mr. Rome, do you still smoke cigars? If you do, may I get a few good cigars to look into trying? Thanks, Shelton from KC. You know what? Not often, Shelton. Once, twice a year, and I honestly don't have good recommendations. I'm not that knowledgeable, or I would help you out. Once, twice a year. All right, something I want to acknowledge. I want to acknowledge the passing of an absolute legend and an icon. Mike Ditka sadly passed at age 86, but what an incredible life he had. Incredible life both on and off the field, and he's been eulogized and praised all day long. He was an all-time great. Great player, great coach, great broadcaster, great personality, great entrepreneur. I mean, larger than life. Really one of the all-time greats. And before I get to Albie's Week That Was, just a couple of thoughts, a couple of things. Couple of memories of Mike Ditka. How about one of the all-time media rants back in the day? Check out Mike Ditka with this media scrum.
2: No matter which one run, there'll be a quarterback that'll be named next week that'll be the starter. There's three quarterbacks on this football team. Whichever one starts. Whichever ones don't, will back him up. Period. Cut and dry. It's nobody's concern but ours. Nobody's. Next.
3: Injuries from the game.
2: Talk to the trainer. Next.
4: Right, Mike, why are you in such a bad mood?
2: What do you care?
4: Good.
2: Okay. If you were 2-7, you'd be in a bad mood, too. What next?
3: Mike, is this more like a training camp type practice as opposed to a regular season?
2: Yes. Next. Not very much fun, is it? No?
3: Not at all.
2: All right. I'll see you guys then.
0: Bam! See y'all later. Why are you? It just walked it right off. If you're watching on the stream, why are you in such a bad mood? What do you care? You would be too if you were 2-7. Next. All right. So that was Mike Ditka. That was an all-time media rant. Now, don't forget, he was an all-time player, the first tight end ever to go into the Hall of Fame. If you're watching on the stream, watch this. This is incredible. Just trucking dudes. Smoking fools.
5: Bears desperately need a score now. Billy Wade arcs a pass to Mike Ditka. And watch this now. Mike takes off on perhaps the most spectacular play of the year. Ditka smacks into a host of dark jerseys.
0: He simply pulls his way
5: through a maze of tacklers. He's finally pulled down from behind by Clendon Thomas at the Steelers 17.
0: How pissed was he that he got run down from behind? He looks exhausted, though, after smoking fools. He trucked a couple of dudes. All right. Then there was the time a radio caller to his show, presumably. Either he was a guest or it was his own show. Trying to talk some junk to Mike. And Mike said, "Hey, man, meet me in Temecula."
6: Why did it appear that Mike was holding back, trying not to cry like the baby that he is?
7: Well, Neil, I tell you what you are, I can't say on the air. But I tell you what. I'm 53 years old, and I my office is at 250 North Washington. Anytime you want to meet me there, you call me back on the air. You tell me what time and when, and I'll whip your ass. You got that, big boy? It's easy to hide behind a microphone, son. Let's get your face out in public, and let's live where people have to see you every day, and we'll see who the gutless wonder is.
0: That is incredible. Got that, big boy? Here is where I work. You let me know when you can be there, and we'll talk about this face-to-face. Albie, roll it. Hey, what's cracking? Welcome to the jungle. My name is Jim Rome. An awesome Monday to you. Hope you had a great weekend. Nice to have you here. Now, you know I don't want to start the week on a negative note. Because while you can't make your season in week four, you can definitely break your season. Which brings me to, incredibly, the Texans and the Chargers.
1: Yeah! You have to be an iPhone. You have to upgrade every year.
0: Ryan Day, way to relate to your players with some phone analogy. The Texans secondary was torched so badly yesterday, it looked like the Lions secondary. He is Albert Breer.
8: I just caution everybody with this. When I talk to NFL people, the way they talk about Justin Herbert reminds me a lot of the way that people spoke about Matthew Stafford when he was in Detroit. If he were ever to become available by trade, that's the line of teams out the door.
9: Nick Sirianni. Nick Sirianni got to go. Nick is cute. He's
0: Is that all still cute? They're 2-2 right now. They could be sitting in the same gutter with the Chargers in Texas.
10: What's happening at halftime?
11: We're eating meatball subs.
12: Trying to restore order. In the meantime, Trey McBride still pleading his case.
0: F-U. About time. It's not about you, ref show. And in chat, bench the semen.
13: Bench the salt.
0: And, of course, it had to be somebody named Semen. Of course. Thanks for nothing.
14: I got no problem with that. F-U, we all grown-ass men. Let's keep it moving.
15: Oh, what a grab by Chisholm.
0: I don't know what's more spectacular, the catch or the name.
15: F them picks.
0: Not to disrespect.
16: Probably won't hear from him again.
0: Here comes the disrespect.
16: Man, do shit better than us. We got to play better.
0: Not for any bulletin board material.
16: They barely scored. They struggled all game.
0: Here comes some bulletin board material.
16: A practice squad player made a hell of a play.
15: First carry, and there he goes.
0: Goodbye. Way to make him work for it. Nice start, Saints. That wasn't a complete record scratch on your big night or anything. Rise up, Alanda. Brett Hundley.
17: Getting into hunting, doing outdoor stuff, going fishing.
0: Dude, how did that go?
18: Wait, you snowmobiled.
17: I did it all. I snowmobiled. I was probably the only black person in the pier running around during my heart's content of Spotted Cow.
19: And no, he hit one of the rings. And it's playable here. It's a live
0: Sean
19: ball.
0: Sean Casey joining us.
20: Bro, you know what I love? They're like, okay, if it hits catwalks A, and B, it comes down. And if it's C, then it's a homer. What are we doing?
0: Instead of cockfighting across America Foundation, chat across America Foundation, keeping degenerate adults off the street by putting them into jungle chat.
21: That's not helping.
0: It's not helping adults, Rome. Yes, it is. Why?
22: You know what I could do? Why?
0: I could string together the worst things I've ever seen. You'd be part of it.
22: Why? Five. Worst take ever.
0: Bacon, Gale, and the horse in a three box. Gale, is that like a mercy contribution? Gale, you do know you are who you roll with. Would I even be here without 12 Wood? Tommy, for instance, is not living in California. He's still back in New York. Miserable. Who do you think's been feeding Alvy's kids all these years? Not me. Woods Ghost.
23: Hey, Carly. You know this is my sideline, right? Beat it. You know who the hell I am? I'm Shane Carly. See you after the game, all right? Why don't you go look at your old man's guitar collection, all right? My sideline. You know who the hell I am? Shane Bleepin' Steichen.
0: You know I'm talking about Tori Lavello.
24: You remember the movie Any Given Sunday with Al Pacino?
0: It actually was the worst movie ever, but go ahead.
24: That scene inside of that clubhouse, we've adopted it.
0: The reason I hate that movie is because they clown me hard in that movie.
24: I gotta go back. Oh, all right. I'm off of that movie.
0: Can you hear me, Moose?
25: Did you kill Bill Walsh?
0: Yeah, I was just wondering, why did you call Rogan? I know you didn't kill Bill Walsh. It's not too late, Moose.
25: Can you hear me, Moose?
26: For Incogni, where you say, can you hear my phones right now, clones? You can't, because it's silent. That's what's happening today in Padres fan land. Hey, Padres fan.
27: I'm going against Josh Allen, Jim.
0: No!
27: I'm gonna lay the
0: you
27: point.
0: Are not. You are
27: it's
0: not.
27: It's very hard you for an East Coast team to Josh go across Allen, the country. Yeah. And there's a hook, and I'm laying them all. I'm going Rams.
0: It's okay to complain.
28: Childless losers on social media and in the media that had a problem with Mason Miller taking a day off and be with his wife while they gave birth to a child.
29: Did I hear the big stupid say Leonard or Mr. DeLauro being the best to ever do it? The Bills brought.
30: Play like matadors. Ole, ole. Do you know where pirates keep their buccaneers? Under their fucking hats.
31: But I promise you, bro, you ain't never gonna see my big 6-foot-1 ass sleeping on a 5-foot sofa with my feet hanging off the armrest looking like an ass clown.
32: Hate it that it's even being talked about, to be honest with you.
33: Five, like the thousands of dollars Sprinkles in Wichita paid for his cornstalk hut. Wichita home.
34: If it's from France in the Champagne region, it's champagne. If it's from California, it's sparkling wine. This is actual champagne.
35: If you're going to dive into the chalupa, do not dive into her fupa.
0: Bench the salt.
16: Do it again, you probably won't make it again.
31: She ain't got to give me no cookies.
36: We the boys!
37: Love Sunday.
0: Get in the gap, Sal. God damn.
1: Merrill.
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0: 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XR4TI, way to step it up, crew. And the crew did step up huge this week. My thanks to the XR4TI. See y'all on Monday. Have a great weekend.

0: At this point, Alvin DeLauro, do I even need to ask? It's Friday. That is what is known as the Decca Yeah. What's going on? Great to have you here. I'm Jim Rome. I'm live in Southern California, and the program is brought to you by FanDuel, of course. All right, good show for you. Let's go strong. Make sure you get up in here. Let's finish the week strong. All right, let's get it. Lots to get to. Good stuff today. Let me start you off. Telephone number is toll free. My first interview is coming up at 12:40, so that's a good time for you to get through. I mean, right now. Get up, get in here. I'll have my open, you know that, but I can get the phone call pretty quickly if it's the right phone call. 1-800-636-8686. You clones have been on a great run on the phones. Let's keep it up. Keep that momentum up. Hit me up on social if you want, on the X at Jim Rome. Email me at Rome, R-O-M-E, at haveitake.com. Also, get to our YouTube channel if you don't mind. Find the YouTube channel, hit sub, ring the bell, get in the chat, and let's do this thing. All right, coming up at 12:40, a tight end for the Minnesota Vikings. These Minnesota Vikings. T.J. Hockenson, that's 12:40. Coming up at 1:20, the Star Pacific Times, the head football coach at Florida Atlantic, Zach Kittley. Hour number three, Alvy's week that was. And then we're going to call it a weekend. And I've got lots to cover in and around all of that. So don't you worry about a thing. Just figure out the best way to engage, all right? Hit me up. Love to see it. All right, let me start right here. And I want to say it once again. It is a damn good thing that Jerry Jones does not actually give a crap about winning or losing, because that was one of the worst Cowboy losses that any of us have ever seen. America's team? America's team. Psst, please.
1: Please.
0: More like America's clowns.
1: Clowns.
0: You cannot lose that game. You cannot lose that game at home in prime time to an 0-4 team. With an undrafted rookie quarterback making his second career start. You can't lose that game. And yet, the Cowboys did what they do best. They found a way to lose a game that they should never, ever be losing. Hey, Shoddy, remember when you told us you were a better coach than the last 28 seconds of that debacle against Baltimore in Brazil? Well, you're obviously not. I'll say now what I said then. Those 28 seconds are exactly who you are. You said then, you're better than that. You said then, you'll be better going forward. But you're not, and you won't. Stop lying to us. Stop lying to yourself. We saw exactly who you are.

0: and who your team is last night. An embarrassment. I just don't know what's more embarrassing. Direct quote, by the way. What's more embarrassing? Losing that game to that team that way, or getting all bent and butthurt because some rando in the Jerry World post-game tunnel had the audacity to say the word embarrassing in the general direction of one whack Prescott.
1: That's whack.
0: I mean, are we serious with this? If you missed it, it's because it was nothing. Even if you saw that on the stream and you saw Wack look back at this guy like he was staring him down, if you still missed it, it's because it was nothing. That's the whole point. I mean, it was true, but it was nothing. So are we really serious with this reaction? Both the head coach and the quarterback actually went to the podium and even talked about this, and the internet is arguing if it's a Cowboys employee or some third-party vendor? Who the hell cares? Could there be any more of a nothing burger? Embarrassing is by far the nicest thing that you could say about that Cowboy performance. The guy was being easy on the highest-paid player in the NFL, who just got outclassed by an undrafted rookie making his second start on the road. But sure. Yeah, sure. Let's freak out and do everything we can to get people to look at anything other than that big, steaming pile of crap that they just took the field wearing the Cowboys uniform with last night. That big dump they took in their pants. That big dump they took on the field. Let's get everybody to focus on anything other than that. Other than that absolute catastrophe that this team, this organization continue to be. Man, I don't care who said embarrassing in the general vicinity of whack. He was. They were. And it is embarrassing. And even more embarrassing is his reaction to it. Hey, whack, own it. Admit it. And that's most whack. Of all, agree with the dude, because he's not wrong. You weren't wronged. Every Cowboy fan in the world was, just like they are on most every single Sunday. Hey, one more thing, whack. What happened to the greatest offense there is? What happened to Gotti?
2: Greatest offense there is.
0: If by the greatest offense there is, you actually meant the worst defense ever, then sure, Gotti all day long. Yo, Christian Parker, way to make it better. And look, I'm not saying that fixing that Cowboys defense was going to be any easy task. It's obviously not. However, the one good part of that job is that it couldn't possibly get any worse, right? Oh, it's worse. It's worse than ever. This Christian Parker dude, he's making his predecessor, Matt Eberflus, look like Vic Fangio. This dude, he's got Cowboy fan pining for the days, the good old days of Mike Nolan getting hot sauce in his eye.
3: I got something in my eye. Just had some Tabasco on my finger and it went in my eye. That wasn't good. It's terrible. Jeez. I'm sorry.
0: Hey, Parker. They want this guy back. The guy who had Tabasco on his finger and put it in his eye.
4: Who is Parker?
3: No.
0: Yes. It's impossible to believe that this defense is still this bad. The only thing more impossible to believe is that Jera is trying to act like the defense being this bad is some sort of shocker. This dude is seriously trying to act stunned today. Look at this quote. Cowboys owner Jerry Jones on at 105.3 The Fan, on Dallas's defense still being awful. Quote, surprising isn't even a big enough word. It's mind-boggling looking at the stats of our last five games. End quote. Five games? Jera, it's been freaking years. Remember when the defense was terrible, even with, quote, Michael Parsons? Remember when Jera was trying

0: and tell us that the defense would actually get better without, quote, Michael Parsons? Because they would finally stop the run without, quote, Michael Parsons. Apparently, Jarrah doesn't remember any of that, because if he did, he would not be acting like the current state of the defense is in any way mind-boggling. Check out my dude, Shio Kapadia, on the Cowboys' defensive stats since trading, quote, Michael. Alvin, do you have a Michael anywhere for me? Michael Parsons, before last season. Shio, quote, the Cowboys traded Micah Parsons in August of 2025. In the 22 games they played since, their defense ranks 32nd in EPA per drive, 32nd in success rate, 32nd in explosive rate allowed, 31st in rushing success rate. Is that bad, Jarrah? But sure, the state of your defense is mind-boggling. And this is a problem that just came about in the last five games. Hey, whatever gets you through the night, old man. I'll give the old guy this much. At least he did try to make a move to stop that bleeding. And I did give him credit for it at that time. I said Joey Porter Jr. was a big swing. The kind of big swing that Jarrah generally never takes. Unfortunately for Jarrah, that move backfired last night when Porter suddenly came down with some sort of projectile vomiting illness a couple of hours before the game. Apparently so severe that they had footage of this dude walking around before the game with a puke bucket. A backpack and a puke bucket. There is the bucket. Of course, that triggered every tinfoiler who said that Porter wasn't actually sick, but still trying to negotiate a new contract. Remember, he had that fake injury in Pittsburgh? Now he's pulling a fake illness. A fake puke projectile illness with a real trash can. I've got my own theory. My theory is that Porter saw the defensive game plan and immediately started puking all over himself. Porter knew what was about to go down in that game last night and said, oh, hell no, and made himself throw up everywhere. Jammed his finger down his throat. Oh, hell no. I mean, credit to the Bucs. They were actually ready to play a pretty decent game, unlike the Cowboys. That despite the fact that they did commit 14 penalties, and they did make one of the dumbest decisions of all time by not going up three scores and instead getting stuffed on the goal line on fourth down instead of kicking that field goal. They got away with it, though. I mean, what did the Cowboys do with that gift? Nothing. They blew it. Whack. Through his second pick. Because apparently he hit Jake Ferguson in the worst possible place. His hands. And it was far from the only drop. The Cowboys dropped what could have been a pick six on defense. They also fumbled a kickoff. I guess that's a long way of saying this. The players were terrible. The coaches were worse. And it all goes back to the ringleader of this clown show himself, Jarrah Jones, who still can't figure out how to get this thing stabilized 30 years after he destroyed the dynasty that Jimma created. So it really is lucky for Jarrah that he doesn't give a damn about winning because he sucks at it. Really, the question is, is it a matter of he doesn't care about winning or he doesn't know how to win? As always, yes. But do this. Stop blaming third-party janitors. Look in the freaking mirror, clowns. Oh, and one question for you, Steva. When Pops does pass and you take over this clown show, are we going to get another 30 years of this garbage to make it like an even 70? Just saying, Steva. Holy crap. Man, it takes me back to that conversation I had with James Kelly yesterday on the air during our FanDuel segment. And it was so obvious. I mean, they were going to blow them the hell out. Primetime game, coming off a big win, going up against a winless team and an undrafted rookie quarterback. They were going to blow them the hell out, right? And James Kelly said to me, I don't know, dude. It seems like a trap game to me. I'm like, damn, dude, you know what? You're so right. All right, I'm not going to hammer that thing. I'm not going to smash it, but I will lay the points. But, man, you're right. It does have every bit the feel of a trap game because it's the freaking Cowboys we're talking about. And sure enough. I mean, there have been a lot of lows with the Cowboys and so few highs in the last, I don't know, 30 years. That is one of the all-time lows. Credit to Tampa. They were ready to play. Negative credit to Dallas. They were not ready to play. But man, I don't want to say it's rock bottom because I know they can sink even lower. But that was one of the all-time lows.
1: Football and life. That's what happens.
0: No, that doesn't happen, actually. Shoddy. I'd call him Marty Jr., but he'll never be his old man. And there's a reason why that guy didn't get a head coaching job until now. This is why. Why do you think nobody other than Jera would hire this guy as a head coach? Hello? Oh, I'm better than that. And I will be better than that going forward. No, you're not. And no, you won't be. Because we all watched last night. And once again, if they didn't pay me to watch that garbage, I would have changed that channel so early in that game. And at this point in my life, they don't pay me enough to watch that garbage. I mean, come on.
2: Garbage!
0: A short week. Let me tell you something. America's clowns. You don't lose on 7-second drives. That doesn't happen. I'm responding to the quote that, hey, man, these things happen. They happen in football, and they happen in life. No, they don't. At least not to anybody else. Teams do not lose on 7-second game-winning drives. They don't. The highest-paid player in the NFL does not get outplayed by an undrafted rookie making his second start on the road in prime time. That doesn't happen either. These things don't happen in life, and they don't happen in the NFL. Only to America's clowns.
1: I'm better than that.
0: No, you're not. Shoddy,
1: I'm
0: that's the whole
1: than
0: point.
1: I performed in the last 28 seconds.
0: You're not better than the last 28 seconds. And nor are you going to be better going forward. You actually are those 28 seconds. That's who you are. That's where you live. That's what you do, man. Stop lying to yourself. Stop lying to your players and stop lying to us. There are a lot of lies that I have to correct today that I'll get to a little bit later on.
2: You are
0: 1-800-636-8686. Hit me up. What do you want to talk about? I've got that. I've got, by the way, more lies. The Detroit Lions. Kelvin Shepard, dude, what are you doing? The Cowboys defense is laughing at your defense, and yet you're trying to intimidate us and lecture us about how we're disrespecting you. My guy, you are disrespecting the sport by trotting that defense out there every Sunday and trying to come at us like we're way out of line. Stop. And I thought I was done talking about this guy. I'm not hitting refresh. My notifications don't hit me when something happens with this guy. But Tony Romo is in the news again? And not for good news. I'm going to have to go there. It's a great weekend of college ball. I want to talk about that too. All of that, plus a couple of interviews coming up. TJ Hawkinson, Zach Kittley, and more. Tremendous Friday to you. 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

0: I'm telling you, talk about running a misdirection. I wonder if Shoddy, I wonder whose idea it was. Was it Shoddy? Was it WAC? Was it PR? All right, guys, come here, huddle up. When we get up there, let's spend as much time as possible talking about that rando in the tunnel that called out embarrassing. And then let's just go on and on about that. And then let's just tag it with, I don't even know why we're talking about this. And then they won't ask us about the game itself. Great play. Great misdirection. Yeah, that almost worked. So, clones, one quick question. Why is Old Trapper Beef Jerky so amazing? There is something to be said for a family business. 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A family business which has a standard. 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And they keep doing it. Do not be fooled by other brands. All beef jerky is not the same. Make sure you choose the best. Old Trapper. You can actually see that quality right through their iconic Clearview packages. Every single bite of Old Trapper is tender. It's never tough because they use just the best ingredients. That's part of being the best of the best. They don't have to. They choose to. They want to. They want to make sure they're the best in class, and they are. Four amazing flavors. They're all great. If for some reason you're late to it and you haven't tried it yet, try all four. They come in 4-ounce bags. If you know what you want, get the big one, the 18-ouncer. That way there's enough for everybody. If you do not see it, ask for Old Trapper by name because no other jerky compares Old Trapper with your beef. I've got plenty around here because I smash it every single day. All right, quickly. Here is the actual sound. Here is Dak addressing the... This is great, the way this is set up in a post. Here's Dak addressing the tunnel confrontation with the third party contracted worker in his postgame presser. So not only did he get actually hooked by a third party contracted worker in the tunnel, he got hooked. Just keep walking, don't look back. Nope, got hooked. And even then, to me, that is like the worst decision. But at that point, instead of letting it go, they decide to make an even bigger deal out of it at the podium. And my take is, of course they did. They don't want us talking about the game. They're going to do anything they can to get us to look away and not call them out on one of the worst losses ever. But here's Dak turning it into something it's not. Somebody questioning his manhood.
1: When he said it, I just happened to look at him. And at that point, you know, he looked away, didn't look, and then when I turned my head back, he said something else. And so that's the part that, you know, just as a man or as just a person of, you feel free to speak your mind, just speak it. Don't cower it away from the reaction that you're going to get. And so, yeah, I mean, if you're saying it's embarrassing, say it's embarrassing. If you're saying it to me, then say it to me. Don't, you know what I mean? Go back on it. So that's all that was, and hate it that it's even being talked about, to be honest with you.
0: No, you don't. No, do you? Actually, you seem to love it. You just gave us a whole blow. What do you mean you hate that you're even talking about it? You hate that you have to stop talking about it. You wish you were still talking about it. You hate that you're even talking about it. Do you? Do you?
1: To be honest with you.
0: Keep asking me about that. You know what the big tell is? When he starts off by saying, to be honest with you.
1: To be honest with you.
0: That's a big tell. That something dishonest is about to come. No, keep asking me about that third party contracted employee, some rando that we don't even see. Just don't ask me about the loss. Just don't ask me about the INT. Just don't ask me about anything that transpired on the field. Don't ask me about that undrafted rookie starting his second game who outclassed me and outplayed me. But to be honest with you, I'm sorry we're even talking about this. No, you're not.
1: To be honest with you.
0: You're thrilled to talk about this because we're not talking about that bullcrap that we saw on the field. Come on. Just like you make $60 million a year, but to be honest with you, I really don't even care about money.
1: I don't play for money. Never have, never cared for it, to be honest with you.
0: Another tell, the same tell. Anytime that guy says, to be honest with you, he's not being honest with us. Man, stop. Stop. To be honest with you, I don't really play the game for money. Anything but. Stop acting like this guy somehow disrespected you or questioned your manhood. Or if you're going to say it, say it. Hey, Dak, we're all saying it. It was embarrassing. You lost to a winless team in your house in prime time to a quarterback that was undrafted, making his second start. Of course it was embarrassing. And so what's your reaction to this? D. Cook, 406, quote, best Thursday night game ever. Like you, Rome, I don't root, except for the Cowboys to lose. Love that Duck Prescott got butthurt by someone saying the game was embarrassing. When you said worst loss, you meant best loss. Right, Romy? Yes. Yes. Gordon Hathorne. Since we can't boo pro athletes without hurting their feelings, good job, good effort, Cowboys. That's Mackleford. Jim Beam. It doesn't matter. Jalen Daniels, Jaden Daniels, might as well have been Jack Daniels. 100% of Jarrah's face was left on Bourbon Street last night.
2: 20% of me has been left on Bourbon Street.
0: Good one, Pops. All right, this next take is graphic in nature. I want to warn you before I read this. Tony in Salt Lake with this bomb. Quote, the Cowboys are a classless organization. Did you see the Crypt Keeper pound his fist? He hasn't been that mad since segregation ended. And Dak, whining about someone saying embarrassing. Try not caring about others' opinions, just like you don't care for money. At Linear Messenger, hey Rome, let's be real about these clown boys. That loser, Chris, in Southeast Wisco, is closer to a dynasty than the cow clowns ever will be.
3: It's a dynasty, clones.
0: Forgot about that guy. There you go. Let's go to chat. Oh, hey, chat. What's up? I didn't start with you, chat. At Strength of Sparta, quote, apparently the truth about being embarrassing hurts. At King Shark 49, who are the fail clowns now?
4: Fail clowns.
0: Sign the Atlanta Falcons. Good point. Fair point. At Craig the Randall, Joey Porter Jr. watched Space Jam 2 before last night's game. At Dan in Allentown, embarrassing. Sign the clones when they hear Dino sing. At Stranger, quote, most valuable sports franchise on earth, Jarrah's mediocrity is so profitable, he has no incentive to improve. Right. Pretty much. Pretty much what I'm trying to say and having.

0: Embarrassing. All right, so your reaction to it. Coming up, Vikings tight end TJ Hawkinson. That's next. Zach Kittley, Florida Atlantic head coach, coming up at 1:20. Telephone calls. I like it. They're lining up. Stay there. I'll get to you. Anybody want to Zoom in today? I might even take a Zoom call on a Friday from the right person. All right, all of that. Still ahead.
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0: Well, once again, I am Jim Rome. Great to be with you on a Friday. So if you're on hold, stay there. Phone lines are lit. Love to see it. But first things first, we are joined right now by a tight end for the Minnesota Vikings. He is a two-time Pro Bowler. He's in his eighth year in the league. He has 22 receptions, 195 yards, and a touchdown this season. He won the 2018 John Mackey Award as the nation's top tight end in college at Iowa. The Vikings are 4-0. They take on the Saints on Sunday. We are joined right now by TJ Hawkinson. TJ, really appreciate you making time. How you doing, dude?
1: Fantastic. How are you?
0: Good, man. Good. Really good to see you. So you can't do
1: appreciate
0: much better.
1: Having,
0: yeah, man. You can't do much better than a 4-0 start, and you're one of three undefeated teams left in the league. So how did this week of practice go, and how would you describe the energy and the mood at the facility right now?
1: Yeah, I mean, always great vibes. Just being here for the last, 4 years or whatever it is, we always have good vibes here. And, practice went well this week. Everybody's locked into the Saints, so I think it's going to be a fun one on Sunday. Obviously, they're a great team, so... we got our work cut ahead of us, but it'll be fun.
0: I like that. I like that response. Always great vibes. Always great vibes. TJ Hawkinson joining us. So you led all receivers with 13 catches, 119 receiving yards in that win over Miami. How much early season chemistry and rapport are you starting to feel like you're building with Kyler Murray as he's got more playing time?
1: I think it's a week by week thing, every day we step out here in between the white lines, we're just trying to get better. And, Kyler's made obviously great strides, obviously being the first year in our system. So, every day we're coming out here, we're communicating, we're talking, what we're seeing and what he's seeing and how we can, mesh those two things. So, it's been fun here, to be on this side and just continue ascending.
0: You know, I was going to say, you can't speak for him. I'd be better served asking him, but I wonder, what do you think it's like for a guy like that? I mean, a former number one pick overall that is not only changing systems, but changing organizations for the very first time. And then this you could probably speak to. How much more comfortable does he seem right now than when he first got there?
1: Yeah, I mean, I think every day that you're here, we as a locker room, we always love to, invite, at least since I've been here, everybody's, it's a close knit locker room. So we always invite those guys and that are new and make them feel welcome. So I think, we've done nothing but that with Kyler. I mean, he's a great addition to our locker room this year. I mean, the vibes that he brings every day, how hard of a worker he is, you understand why he was, the number one overall pick and, has had great success in this league. And then, it's just, again, continuing to go out and practice in between the whites and communicating. And, I feel like he's become more and more comfortable with not only the system, but just us in general and being able to trust it and, be able to trust receivers to make plays for him. So, it's been fun to get out there with them and continue this season.
0: Makes sense to me. I can appreciate that. We are talking to TJ Hawkinson. TJ, of course, the final catch was the one. You know where I'm going. It generated the most attention was we got down inside the 5-yard line. Look, bottom line, you know how brutal the keyboard warriors can be, right? So my question is this. Aside from that, just generally speaking, when people get up online and they get into your mentions, generally speaking, do players see this? And because some of this is fair game and some of this is not fair game at all, does it get in their heads? Did they ever carry it on the field? Does it affect mental health? Like, what about social media and some of the things you see?
1: I kind of try to stay off of it. At this point in my career, I've got other things. I got a wife and a baby at home, so I enjoy that time. But I'm not that's something that I'm not worried about. I mean, I keep myself in the present, and this organization and these coaches and these players in this locker room. So, I know it gained a lot of attention, but on the same hand, we're 4-0 and, that's the best odds to win that game and is going down and you end it on offense. So, that's what we call in the huddle and that is what it is. So, yeah.
0: See, I try to make it a bigger picture than that because I get that. I get that. I understand that. I'm just talking about like social media overall. You're a vet, man. You've been around this thing a long time. To your point, I've got a wife. I've got a baby. I know it's important. I'm going to keep the main thing the main thing. I just wonder, man, because people online, and that play aside, they're just getting angrier and angrier and angrier. And some of it's fair game, and some of it is totally out of line. And I just wonder how that affects mindset. And do players ever carry that on the field?
1: I'm sure, you know, that affects people. Yeah, I mean, I know it's a crazy world out there. I do. I really do. I know there's people that get in DMs, and there's a lot going on with that. But on the same hand, I mean, it's our job to not really look at it either. You know, I mean, yeah, we have to do social media. We have to do that stuff. But fortunately for me, I have somebody that does that, and kind of, you know, I send them things and they do it. But it's a different world we live in than, you know, 10 or 15 years ago, when I was in high school and getting into college. So, it's a little easier to access us than in the past.
0: No, you're so right. We have two kids. I've got a 25-year-old son and a 21-year-old son. And we talk about this, that even that like 3.5-4 year difference, it's so different even in that one gap, just those 4 years, how quickly the world changes. TJ Hawkinson joining us. TJ, I get a kick out of KOC. It's a big KOC house. I'm curious, what's it like being in his offense where you know that everybody's going to get the ball, that the offense is still ramping up this year, but the way the offense sets up and it spreads the ball around to so many different guys, what's it like being in the offense?
1: Oh, it's a lot of fun. I mean, obviously I get to play with, you know, arguably the greatest receiver to play the game in Jets and a really, really good receiver in Jordan Addison. And then obviously our quarterback. So, you know, I get an opportunity to be able to, you know, get out here and enjoy these guys and learn from them and see what they're doing and kind of, you know, I can't take what Justin Jefferson has, obviously, and put it into my game all the time. But, you know, there's little tids that he does and, you know, he talks about that I'm able to apply. So I think that's the best part about this place is this offense is just being able to have that communication between all the players and be able to learn what they're doing. And you get to run that route every once in a while. So, you know, just talking to them and seeing how they get open.
0: Vikings tight end TJ Hawkinson for a few more moments joining us. So you have all those weapons, and then the announcement that Odell Beckham Jr. was signed to the practice squad. What was your reaction to that, and have you spent any time with him?
1: Oh yeah, he's been another great addition to this locker room. I mean, obviously, you know, he's had the career he has had, you know, and I grew up watching him, and you know, being a fan of his. So first day he got here, you know, I was stoked to shake his hand and introduce myself. But you know, just another guy that you talk about, a vet and knowledge of the game. You know, he's got a lot of it, and just being able to communicate with him and you know, see what he sees is pretty sweet. And you know, just watching him catch the ball is pretty fun.
0: Dude, I think that's cool that you thought it was cool to shake his hand. I mean, given everything you've seen, everything you've accomplished in your career, does he still have that it? Like, you know, when guys walk in, like when he was at the peak of his powers, man, there was nobody bigger. But does he still have that it? Does that still kind of come off him?
1: I mean, yeah, for sure. A guy like that and a guy that has had a career like he's had, you know, you always, I mean, just being a fan of the game of football, you really have to respect a guy like that. So, it's awesome to have him in here and you talk about a good dude in the locker room, and he's been that.
0: All right, so let me finally ask you, what about the defense? One thought about the defense. I could argue that not only is that the best defense in the NFL, your defense, it might be the best unit on either side of the ball in the NFL right now. How much do you think facing Brian Flores' defense gets you ready for game days?
1: I mean, yeah, we had to do it a lot in camp, and obviously he brings a lot of looks that you have to talk about, and I wouldn't want to, you know, have just a week to be able to talk about it to play on Sunday. So they do a lot of really, really good stuff over there that makes it hard on the offense. But, you know, to have the group that those guys are in the tight-knit unit of a defense, just being around them and getting to see their connection and how they talk to each other and how much, you know, onus is on the players is pretty sweet.
0: Vikings are 4-0. Big game coming up this Sunday against the Saints. TJ Hawkinson, 8 years in the league right now, coming off a huge game. TJ, really appreciate you making time. I know you have a lot of choices, not a lot of time. Great to have you on the show. Thank you very much. Appreciate you.
1: Appreciate you having me.
0: All right, TJ, good having you. TJ Hawkinson joining us, 8 years in. Always good to have a conversation like that. I know my man V in the Fee appreciated that. His Vikings are unbeaten thus far. All right, so hour number one, I saved some time on the back end. Let's get a telephone call or two in here. 1-800-636-8686. Where to? Let's go to Buffalo, Chris. Yo, Chris, good to have you on. What's up?
2: Hey, Jim, lifelong Cowboys fan. I can tell you, we are so far removed from the days of Staubach, Landry, Jimmy, Troy, what this team used to mean in the NFL. And now that Carnival Barker has turned it into a Super Bowl champion of internet clicks, TV ratings, merchandise sales, and indifference. The Cowboys are nothing but the Cleveland Browns with better uniforms, a nicer stadium, more money, and the quarterback isn't a creep. War, the Jones family selling and just going away. I'm out.
0: Bro, rack him. What a great phone call. What a great phone call, except for the
3: wreck
0: very
3: him.
0: End of that. I know that's what you want. I know you think that nothing will change if they don't, but they're not selling that team. No way in hell are they selling that team. Now, what will happen, not to be morbid or obnoxious, Jera will pass on. We know nothing is going to change until that happens, frankly. Jera will pass on, and we know that there is a succession plan in place. This is why at the very end of the opening segment, I said, hey, Steva, I haven't forgotten about you, and I know you're not your old man, and your old man is still calling all the shots. Ultimately, he will pass on, and the old man knows that. And we all know Steva is then going to run the show. And we don't know Steva like we know the old man, because the old man won't share the spotlight. But this is we do know this much about Steva. Steva is different than Jera. And I think I have a sense, to a certain degree, a tiny degree, of how he's different, but we don't know exactly how he's different. So maybe when Steva, and I think he does have authority, and I think he does have power, and I think he does have the old man's ear, but the old man is going to do what the old man's going to do. When Steva is the one calling the shots, I wonder how different it's going to look. No, I wonder how different it's going to actually be. Because Jera is making it about him, always has. Or he would have never run Jimma off. Because they were a dynasty. An all-time great dynasty and organization that's never been the same because the place just wasn't big enough for Jera and Jimma. And Jera wasn't getting all the credit. So, no, they're not selling the team. He's going to hand the team over to his son. But they're not selling. So the question then becomes, how different will it be? If you're a Cowboy fan, you better hope a lot different. That's why I said, are we going to get another 30 years of the same? I don't know. We'll find out. Stay tuned.

0: I'll tell you what, I like the way this is developing. I like the way this is shaping up on a Friday. All right, so we go into hour number two. The program is presented by FanDuel. My thanks to my pals there. I am Jim Rome. What's going on? And when I say I like the way it's developing, what I mean is already a veteran Viking tight end, TJ Hawkinson coming in. Nice conversation. Zach Kittley, FAU head football coach, coming up next segment. He's got a great backstory. Looking forward to that. The phones are ringing. Alvy will have his week that was. We will have an ATP a little bit later on. Quick reminder, Ask the Pros. 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Post your question at Jim Rome. Use the hashtag Ask the Pros on X. Listen later on, and I or somebody else or all of us might answer your question. 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Also, again, some great matchups in the college ranks this coming weekend. Weather is obviously a concern. And the phones are ringing, so let's go to the phones. 1-800-636-8686. What day is today? Friday. What month is this? October. Let's go to L.A. Matt in L.A. Yo, Matt, what's going on with you?
1: Romeo Snegopoulos from Alhambra to Appleton, from Monterey Park to Milwaukee, from Gardena to Green Bay, you're welcome, you pukes, you whisko-fat, Bernie Brewer, bovine-ingesting, swollen-gut, beer-swilling freaks are in for another treat this Mattober. And hopefully, you bloated, overfed oafs can root your team to at least one win this year, you calorically challenged, pale-ale freaks. Plus, like every other Mattober, the theater of the macabre isn't just a body count of Dodger conquest. No. A few sideshows were pure Mattober this week, namely that fat bastard Steeler coach, formerly a Wisco fat himself from Green Bay, talking a bunch of gibberish about a stocked fridge or a clean house or a half rack of ribs as a snack, whatever the case. Hey, Steeler coach, shut up and deliver a W, you plumpkin. Then last night, on Thursday Night Football, Amazon keeps rolling out that paper mache-faced, patchy lettuce relic that is Al Sinkholes, Al Michaels, on the call sounding like a geriatric douchebag complaining about the price of tapioca pudding while doing play-by-play. That's just pathetic in its best moments and cringe the rest of the time. Hey, yo, Crypt Keeper Al, go away, dude. You don't need the money. But that's not why I called, Jim. I called to let Joe Public know the Dodgers will handle business in five, like the dollar bills Ira Craig considers C-notes, five, like the number of patties on Ira Swell's In-N-Out Burger, five, like the thousands of dollars Sprinkles in Wichita paid for his cornstalk hut, Wichita home, five, like the King Kong Bundy count, Dodgers in five. And then the American League can get their heads handed to them. The three-peat tournament. That's all I got, Jim. Warburn dog turning down Irate Craig's sea urchin, sea anemone, and hermit crab ceviche. And War Chris in South Wisco calling in once the Dodgers are a dynasty. Outro.
0: Wow, dude. I mean, you got to rock that effort. He put it in. He put some time into that one. Even for Matt in L.A., he worked out hard. He made my

0: my brain work hard. I had to think hard to get through that phone call. But then again, you know why? It's Matt Tober. Of course he shows up in a different way during the month of Matt Tober.
1: Matt Tober. You pukes.
0: That might have been the best phone he ever had. I think he may have invested in a new phone. Bro, did you go landline? Do landlines still exist? Did you get a new phone or did you find a landline? Because it is Matt Tober. And I know that what you had to say you felt was very important. But then it was also the content itself. It's the way it sounded and it's what he said. I haven't heard that guy go that hard in a long time. Like, bro, you know that was not the smack off, right? But it is Matt Tober 9th and the NLCS is starting. Dodgers Brewers, love that matchup. Both teams getting a little bit of time, a little bit of rest. They can set their rotations. I mentioned yesterday, I think that the Brewers, although I think they were in deep, really in deep last year, they're not the same team now that they were a year ago. I'm not saying they're the ones to beat, but I wouldn't be surprised if they beat LA. Yes, Dodger Jim is saying the Dodgers might be vulnerable. But then again, just as we know Matt Tober is going to show up in Matt Tober, the Dodgers will show up in October, and they'll do what they do. And all of a sudden now, you've got that rotation. You know they're going to shove it. They're not going to beat themselves. They're going to get timely hitting. All those guys that sleep during the regular season, that become monsters in October, are doing so. And that cockfighting arsonist on the back end is getting better and better every time he takes the bump. Love the matchup. That guy, Timothy Trumpets. That cockfighting arsonist. And Dave Roberts used him perfectly in the NLDS because he knows that if they're going to win another World Series and three-peat, they're going to need that guy in the back end. Again, I mentioned the big break for Milwaukee. They did not have to use their big two in game four of the NLDS in beating the Padres. So Miz will be ready to go. Did not have to use him in a game five. Can't wait for that series. I mean, I feel like I should be talking Guardians and White Sox too. I feel like I should be. But there's just so much ball, so much football. Still haven't gotten to the Lions yet, and I will. Back to the phones. I gave you enough separation so you didn't have to actually follow Matt Tober. In case you were intimidated by that. Let's go to H-Town. Vince in Houston. Vince, great to have you. What's going on, Vince?
2: Dallas Yankees. New York Cowboys. More Steve Elkington and more that we all are addicted to Lorne Michaels and Lauren Green. Out.
0: What? We're all addicted to Lorne Michaels and Lauren Green? You mean like porn? Was that your way of saying we're all addicted to porn?
3: What?
0: Dallas Yankees. He's like, I'm like, yo, Vince, what's up? Dallas Yankees, New York Cowboys, war. We're all addicted to Lorne Michaels and Lauren Green. Weird? Not the good kind of weird. Yeah, right, Avi? What was that? Anyway.
4: Christy Alley.
0: That. Made that dude sound like the BIC. Made that dude sound like the BIC. Weird. This guy. This is funny. Sean Rice, too. Apropos of nothing, but I figured I should pass this one along. Hashtag Jim Rome, hashtag Corvette guy. Before you show it, all right? All right. Before you show it, that's never apropos of nothing. If you have a picture of Corvette guy in the wild, that's always apropos of something, regardless of what we're talking about. Never, ever apologize for finding Corvette guy or Corvette gal in the wild. Show it to me, Lauren. Oh, yeah, that is great. If you're listening on the radio, what we have is a picture of a vintage vet. And the license plate is Get Bent. I love Corvette guy. Corvette guy's just a different breed.

And you can always tell, not only does the rig represent that you're a different breed, but it's the vanity plates. There's no other car that I know that collectively has the quality of vanity plates that Corvette guy and Corvette gal have. There's nothing like them. Just check it for yourself. Almost inevitably, if you see a Corvette, there's a vanity plate. My own research indicates 85% of all Corvettes, this is unscientific and not empirical, 85% of all Corvettes have vanity plates. It takes a different breed anyway just to get a vanity plate no matter what. 85% of all Corvettes have vanity plates, and 65% of that 85% are always clever in some way. And 100% of them are consistent with Corvette guy or Corvette gal. I love it. Every time I see a Corvette on the road, I'm fired up. I'm like, all right, let me check out what they've done to their rig, because they always do something to their rig. And then I have to see what the license plate is. In short, I'm always hyped whenever I see a Corvette. Every single time. At AZ. So that's not apropos of nothing. If you ever see a Corvette, and don't pull things off the internet. Like, don't pull some picture you found. It needs to be something in the wild. It has to be legit. If you can snap a pic of a Corvette without putting anybody else in risk or danger, do it. And I'll put it up on the program. I love it. At AZ Andrew 72. Hey, Jim. Shoddy is a terrible coach and rubbing off on the players. Down 14 and you go for two. Why would you not just kick the extra point? Let me just stop you right there. That's a thing. Have you not been watching the NFL? That's a thing. The analytics types, the Ivies, no offense, Tommy, the Ivies all believe that's the right play. That analytically speaking, it gives you a better chance of winning the game. Personally, I personally believe that's bullcrap. I don't like that play. I don't like that move. I don't like that play. They're not the only ones guilty of that. I see that every Sunday. I don't like it because I think that I know they run it through the system, but I don't think they factor in momentum. I don't think they factor in the emotion of the thing, man. I don't think they factor in what it feels like when you miss that. And then, all right, then you know, all right, I've got to go for it again next time. If there is, in fact, a next time. I'd rather see you kick it. Then you're down 7. If you want to go for the win the next time, then go for the win the next time. I've never liked that play. But the analytics crew, the analytics folk will tell you that that is the right play. That's why you see teams do it all the time. That's not just a shoddy thing. Cowboys got a lot of problems, but that's not it. It's like I have a problem with, and he got away with it. Todd Bowles not kicking that field goal. Like, dude, what are you doing? You are so lucky you got away with that and almost didn't. Three scores, bro. Game over, bro. Boot on throat, bro. Finish them. Three scores. You're right there. A gimme chip shot field goal. Easier than an extra point. Easier than a point finish after. Him. Three scores. Man, that dude, and if you're already, let's face it, nothing against the guy, but he's already coaching for his job. He's already on the thinnest ice imaginable. What if that backfired? If that backfires and they come back and win that game, does he survive that game? I don't know. Man, dude, you got lucky. Three scores. Kick the damn field goal. All right, when we come back, I didn't even finish reading that, but when we come back, Zach Kittley, great story. FAU head football coach joins us. 1-800-636-8686. Man, keep phone calls coming. I love it. 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More rewarding than a touchdown with time expiring. More rewarding than an 18-point comeback. Maybe even more rewarding than an O-lineman catching a touchdown. I mean, come on. Everybody loves a big man TD. And this NFL season, that feeling does not stop on the field. 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

0: Welcome back. I'm Jim Rome. All right, so we're pretty three-dimensional at this point. I'm in Southern California. I'm on terrestrial radio, Westwood One Sports. We're on satellite radio, Sirius XM. We have our YouTube channel where chat is going off. It's Friday, so they're even more belligerent than they normally are. And then we have the Rome TV channel with the eight other platforms. So just find a platform that works best for you and then engage accordingly if you don't mind. All right, with that in mind, we are joined right now by the head football coach at Florida Atlantic. He's in his second season. He previously had served as the offensive coordinator and the quarterback's coach at Texas Tech for 3 years, from 2022 to 2024. FAU coming off a 66-10 beatdown of Texas Southern. They're 4-1. They're 1-0 in conference play. They've got a bye this week. We are joined right now by their head coach, Zach Kittley. Zach, great to have you on. How you doing, Zach?
1: Jim, man, I'm doing great, man. I appreciate you having me on. Excited to get this thing rolling.
0: Me too. Great to have you, Zach. You look great. Good to have you. So you took over a program that won two games the year before you arrived. Let me just set this up for those who don't know. Two games the year before you arrived. You doubled that total last year. You've already matched that total to start this season. So is this where you thought you would be, five games into your second year, or maybe are you actually ahead of schedule?
1: Yeah, no, we feel good with where we're at. You know, we took over a program here that we knew we needed to do some work here. And last year, you know, clearly going 4-8 last year wasn't the plan, but we did see a lot of growth in this football program. And so now to look up in year two and be sitting here on the bye week at 4-1, this is where we thought we'd be, and we're comfortable with where we're at right now as far as our record. But at the same time, we got a long way to go here to get this program to where it want to go, where we want to take it. And you know, the bowl games are huge here, and we need to get to a bowl game. But ultimately, our goal here is to compete for conference championships, and that's what our sights are set on this year.
0: Shoot, Zach, you beat me to my follow. I was going to say, where do you want to take it? But you just told me exactly where you want to take it. And let me ask you this: you had that 56-point win over Texas Southern last week. What that was actually was the largest margin of victory in school history. And not only that, but the team scored in all three phases. So, how have you and the staff used the bye week to try to maintain that momentum, and specifically, what has the message been to the team this week?
1: Yeah, I mean, don't be complacent. You know what I mean? We got a lot of people around here right now patting us on the back, telling us how great we are. And, you know, we haven't looked this good since the Lane Kiffin era, right? And so, you know, in my standpoint, we've done some really good stuff. We got a long way to go, and excited with our future. So we had a great week here on the bye week. We had a couple big time practices. I mean, we got to go play a road game at Army at a noon kick. You know, we've only played night games here so far. And so, there's a lot of tests ahead of this football program. And so the message has been, let's not be complacent. Let's be proud of where we're at from this 4-1 record. But at the same time, there's a lot of meat left on the bone that we're ready to chew off here. And we got a long way to go to get to where we want to go.
0: FAU.

0: You head coach Zach Kittley joining us. Zach, I hate to repeat this question, and I do this, but what you just said is interesting. Well, as a head coach, what concerns you more? Everybody telling your team how awesome they are, or everybody being online saying how horrible you are?
1: Yeah, I think everyone patting you on the back, telling you how great you are. You know, I like the chip on my shoulder a little bit. I prefer people telling me we're not very good and we haven't played nobody and yada yada. I prefer that. The hey man, y'all are so good. Y'all have done so much. We haven't seen nothing like this in the last, you know, 6 years. To me, that's where you can get complacent and you can feel like, hey, we've arrived a little bit. And I couldn't be further from that, from my standpoint. Again, we've done some really good stuff. I'm really proud of the 4-1 start. We've done some things here this year that haven't been done in program history, which is huge. You know, especially with the likes of Coach Schnellenberger and Coach Kiffin, like we mentioned, being at the helm of this place. There's been some great coaches here and some really good football players here. So I'm not diminishing what we've done so far. But at the same time, our goal isn't to win 4 games or even to get bowl eligible. Our game is to compete for a conference championship here in the American. And we feel like if we can win the American Conference Championship here, that gets us in the driver's seat to possibly play in the college football playoff. And that's ultimately the goal around here.
0: Let's go. I like it. Zach Kittley joining us. Zach, your background is so interesting. So I mentioned at 35, you're the youngest FBS head coach in the country. How much did you benefit from being a coach's son, but not a football coach, but the son of a world-class track and field coach?
1: Yeah, huge benefit. Again, you know, college athletics is a deal on its own, and track and field is so much different, clearly, than football, but that's all I've ever known. And I grew around, you mentioned, a world-class Hall of Fame track and field coach. I'll put my dad up against anybody in the world as far as track and field, and just leader of men and women. And I think that's the part that I was super blessed with, is being able to grow up around him, see how to build a program, how to develop a program, how to keep a program maintained at the highest level, be able to take a program there at Texas Tech when he took over, was the bottom of the barrel in the Big 12. And to see him now winning countless Big 12 championships and 2 national championships as well under his belt. And he's still rolling in his upper 60s now. He's still doing it at a super high level. And to see him navigate the world of college athletics, I mean, you know, again, he took over there in 1999. And when you look back at how he built that program and now how he sustained that program in the new world of college athletics, where Olympic sports aren't getting the money in the NIL and some of those things, how he's been able to do that and be able to have him in my back pocket to call and lean on, not just as a coach, but also as a dad too, has been super special for me. And I credit a lot of that to my quick rise in this profession. You know, I feel like I'm a little bit maybe seasoned beyond my years. And a lot of that is credit due to my dad and him just showing me the ropes at a young age.
0: I love that so much. FAU head coach Zach Kittley joining us. I love that, Zach, because your dad, one, he still has that fire. He still wants it badly. He's still competing. He's still grinding. And what I love most about that is the reinvention, the transformation, the evolution. He understands. Now, your story, see, I want to make sure everybody's following this. So he's track and field, and you're just killing it as a young football coach, but you were a walk-on on the basketball team at Abilene Christian. All right, so how did you get to Tech, and how did you get to football if Pops was track and field and you played basketball?
1: Yeah, so, you know, I mean, I was born in Abilene, Texas, but I really grew up in Lubbock whenever my dad took that job there at Texas Tech in 1999, and Lubbock is home for me. And so I grew up watching Mike Leach and the Air Raid offense there at Texas Tech. And I fell in love as an 8-year-old kid, watching, crazy how it works out, but watching a young number 16 Cliff Kingsbury throw the ball across the yard 50 times a game. And so that was like my first fall in love with football. That and watching Emmitt Smith on the old box TV for the Dallas Cowboys run the pill. That's kind of what I always revert back to of how I fell in love with football. You can't see it right here on the TV right here, but I'm 6'7", about 200 pounds. I'm tall, I'm lean, so basketball was always easy for me. I was a good basketball player, and that's just something that came easy. And I played high school football. I actually started at receiver and safety for Friendship Tigers there, 4A high school football back then, which is 5A now. I love football. I love the team aspect of football. There's no greater team sport. And that was always my love. But the basketball thing just kind of came with the height and the athleticism that I had in the game. And

0: Got into college basketball there with a coach that I knew and loved at Abilene Christian, but ultimately for me that just wasn't my path. I always knew I wanted to be a coach, and football was always my first love. And so really for me, when Cliff Kingsbury got hired to be the head football coach at Texas Tech, it took me back to my 8-year-old fall in love with the game and just said, man, I want to work for this guy. I want to learn from this guy, and I want to be a football coach.
1: It's so great. What a great story. So when was it a hard sell? Did you sell him hard? Or when you found Cliff, I mean, you obviously knew who you wanted to work for and how you wanted to get in. How did you get in with him? Was it easy or not so easy?
0: No, it wasn't easy. Luckily for me, Sonny Cumbie was the inside receivers coach at the time, who's now the head coach at Louisiana Tech, is a family friend of ours. Him and my dad were actually really close at the time, and I told my dad, I said, look, I don't, I want to lean on you a little bit because you've done this a lot. How do I get in? And he said, look, I'm going to give you Sonny Cumbie's number, but you got to go do this on your own. This has got to be your deal. And so I reached out to Sonny. I got a little interview with Sonny, and Sonny said, look, I'd love to hire you, but we don't have anything at the time. And we're talking a volunteer student. Cliff Kingsbury at the time was very close to the vest, and he didn't love to have a big staff. And I was actually denied the job at first and went back working for my dad for the track team. And a couple months later, the student assistant job that was there, they had one guy working, and he actually got a GA job at Kentucky with Neil Brown. And so that opened the door for me to come in and be a student assistant there. And they offered me the job, and I took it full running and did everything that was asked of me. Didn't make any money for 2 years. And so I appreciate Sonny Cumbie for getting me in the door. And man, I put my nose down and I grinded, and I just, me and Coach Kingsbury, man, we just had a great relationship, and him and I became really close, and he became a guy that I trusted. And ultimately for me, clearly biggest break of my career was being able to learn from him and then be in that quarterback room with some unbelievable quarterbacks during my tenure there at Texas
1: Yeah,
0: Tech.
1: I was going there next before I let you go. Zach Kittley joining us. There's so many great messages to be had in this. The quarterback room. Let's talk about the quarterback room before you go. Baker Mayfield was there for 1 year before going to OU. What do you remember about the season with Baker? What was he like back then?
0: Man, he's really what you see is what you get, man. I mean, Baker's a dude, man. He's a stud. Got a chip on his shoulder. High energy. Will get after you a little bit. Likes to talk some trash. But that's a really cool year looking back. That was my first year there at Texas Tech. And I mean, we had Michael Brewer, who was a really good player. We had Davis Webb, who's a really highly talented quarterback coming out of high school. And he had the walk-on, right, in Baker Mayfield. And Baker didn't get there till the summer. And we went through all the summer workouts and all the stuff. And he was good, but he was just getting a handful of reps here and there. And you get to fall camp, and just some things started to fall his way. And he practiced really, really well. And I'll never forget our opening game there in Cliff Kingsbury's tenure. We played at SMU, and we started a walk-on quarterback in Baker Mayfield there at SMU, and he had a hell of a year. And barring a knee injury, there maybe wouldn't have been all the controversy that happened, and maybe Davis Webb doesn't get the attention that Davis Webb got that year as well. And it's just crazy how it kind of all works out, but. Man, Baker Mayfield, from the day one, what you see now, he's the same guy. Chip on his shoulder, high energy, likes to get after you, can sling it all across the yard. Really cool for me. That was like the first guy that I got to be around, right? And so seeing what he's doing now and leading Tampa Bay is really cool.
1: I love that. I love everything you just said. I agree with everything you just said. And I would add to that because I've talked to enough people around the NFL that say this. He's smart, dude. He's smart. We know he's tough. We know he has attitude. We know he's a dude. We know he talks junk. We know he's going to battle. He's smart. High football IQ. What about Davis Webb? I mean, did you see that in him? He's Sean Payton's right-hand guy right now. Did you see that in him at that time, that he had that kind of football acumen and IQ?
0: Yeah, absolutely. Again, I was only around Baker for a short time, was able to spend, 3 years with Davis. And so I got to know Davis a little bit more. Man, Davis is always super high IQ. Again, coach's kid. He'd be the guy that would bring Coach Kingsbury game plans of what he thought we should run every week, which is really cool. And he had that mindset early. He was super bright. I tell people all the time, I've been very fortunate to be around some really, really sharp quarterbacks in my time, and Davis Webb is one of those dudes. And not only, 6'5", 235, rocket arm, but man, his cerebral that he had was very, very impressive. And I'm talking at a young age. Again, for a quarterback to come in every week with a notebook full of 20 to 25 play calls that he liked that week, that's wise beyond your years. And that's something that you don't see.

0: that he's comfortable with. And so I can promise you one thing for me is I'm not shocked to see that Davis Webb is a big time offensive coordinator in the NFL right now. Sean Payton's right hand man and a guy that, in my opinion, he'll be an NFL head coach here in the next few years.
1: I want to remind our listeners and our viewers that we are talking to the youngest FBS coach in the nation at 35 right now, Zach Kittley. Zach, one last thought, man. This is great. This is awesome. I'm so glad we're doing this. Patrick Mahomes, all right, obviously when he goes in the top 10, great things are expected of him. But did you think at that time, did anybody think at that time that this was a guy who would not just be great, but an all-time great ultimately?
0: Hey, I can tell you, if you were in that building with us at Texas Tech, you knew it. I remember it's funny, every year when that draft comes around, I got a Facebook post. This is me as a young kid, as a Facebook post saying the Chiefs just got the best draft pick ever in the still of the draft. Because I knew what they were getting. I mean, this dude's different now, and he's got arm talent like you've never seen. He's got leadership qualities like you've never seen. He's a winner. And with all the ups and downs that we went through at Texas Tech, the lack of wins that we had at Texas Tech, I know a lot of people always look back at that and say certain things, but man, he was a dude, and he always has been. And for me too, I believe that it's all about opportunity and being surrounded by the right people. And we spoke on Sean Payton and him going into that draft. There were three teams that I wanted him to be taken by, and that was Andy Reid and the Chiefs, Sean Payton and the Saints at the time, and Bruce Arians was the head coach at the Cardinals at the time. And those were the three teams that I was like, man, if Pat can get picked up by one of those three teams, I can see his career just taking a rocket, just because he'll be surrounded with the right guy that lets him be him. And I think that's a thing that nowadays, when you see with all these NFL quarterbacks that go early, a lot of these coaches, they just, it's about them and it's about their system. And I felt really comfortable about one of those three guys. And clearly Andy Reid's one of the best of all time, being able to get a guy like Pat in the door and letting Pat be Pat. You know, let him get in the gun, let him run around and make some plays, let that arm come alive. And then you bring in all the athleticism and the leadership qualities that, to me, you can't coach those things. You either have them or you don't. And he's second to none in that facet for me when it comes to guys that I've been around. And so not shocked one bit to see that he's going to go down as arguably the best to ever play the game.
1: Hey, Zach, I didn't want to turn this into a pod, but you just mentioned another guy. I think B.A. is going to be on the show next week. And I love B.A. I love Andy Reid. And I love B.A. Why did you mention him as one of the three? Why was Bruce Arians a guy that you want to see Patrick Mahomes go play for?
0: Man, so he was the guy that he came by the facility and I got to be around him a little bit, and he definitely doesn't remember me. But man, he's a guy, man, and he gets it. And he lets his players play free and be to themselves and play to their strengths. And, you know, clearly with who he had coached in the past before that too, I just felt like he was a guy that could really put his hands on Pat and grow Pat, but also let Pat thrive in what he's great at, you know. And I think that's something that gets lost a lot of times in the quarterback play these days, is you got to draft a guy and let a guy come in and be him. Don't change who he is. He's been playing that way, and you drafted him for a reason, right? And so Coach Arians was a guy that, just with his past and him being around the facility and seeing how he interacted with our staff and with Pat, and doing, you know, Coach Leftwich was there too. They were doing the private workouts. And for me to be a young coach sitting in the corner watching all this go down, I just remember thinking to myself, like, man, that could be a really good fit for Pat. And I think that they'll let Pat come in and be him, and they'll really be able to develop him as a young football player.
1: Shoot, Zach, easy to see why you are where you are at such a young age. Sorry to keep you that long, but that was a great, great Jungle debut. I appreciate you, Zach. Thank you so much for all that time. I'm going to buy – if I could buy stock in you right now, I would, dude. I know things are going to be great. So great to have you on the show. Really appreciate it.
0: Hey, man, thank you so much. I appreciate you. I've always been a big fan of yours, and, yeah, appreciate everything. And go Owls.
1: Go Owls. Let's do it again soon, Zach. That was great. Man, what a background. What a story. What a journey. I always say this. There are people with great stories, great backgrounds, that are not as good at telling their story. And Zach was really good about laying out where he's been, what he's done, who he's been around. It's so interesting, right? Again, the son of a legendary track and field coach, but he played basketball, but he wanted to coach football. And again, he's only 35. and already has FAU.

0: you turned around with everything in front of them. What a great hire by them. Great dude. Great background. Great story. Hope you enjoyed that as much as I did. That actually did kind of turn into a podcast. Zach Kittley, FAU head coach. They're on their bye week. They're 4-1. They're 1-0 in conference play, and they're coming off a big 56-point blowout. Kind of hard to have that chip on your shoulder when you're blowing people out and you've won 4 in a row. All right, when we come back, we ran heavy on that, but that was worth it. Maybe a Zoom call. Maybe more phone calls. 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

0: 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Weather is going to be a real factor, even here in Cali this weekend. With that in mind, I want to head to the beach. Now, down where we are in the 949, there's already flooding, excessive flooding at the beach. This guy is at the beach, but I think that he's not down here. And he's farther north where it's a little bit safer. Let's get a Zoom call in here. Silk Bra! It's been a minute. What's up, dude? Oh, the sun is shining. Got your Dodger gear on, drinking something nice. Talk to me, bro. What's going on? How's the swell? Yeah, I see it. I see you.
1: Dude, the swell is firing. You know, the tides have been high. I saw the video earlier of Newport. The harbor is a little bit underwater. So shout out to all everyone who lives across the river jetties. But up here in Oxnard on Silver Strand, yes, the water at high tide had come up about half the beach, which is very rare for here.
0: Wow.
1: But the water's super warm. Got a bunch of seals hanging out on the sand. It's beautiful up here, man. It's really, really nice.
0: Oh, it looks gorgeous. It looks perfect on a Friday. Silk Bra joining us. So, again, you have joined us. So, from any number of different locales, exotic locales. Right now, you're in the 805. You're in Oxnard. What does the rest of the weekend feel like? And how is Matt Tober treating you?
1: Well, many things can be true at the same time, which you always let us know, of course. So it can be Matt Tober, but it can also be Silk Tober. It can be Kike Tober. It can be Muncie Tober. It can be Doc Tober. It can be Jen Silk Tober. So took the day off today. I had a doctor's appointment this morning, but it dovetailed nicely. We are, Jen Silk and I are celebrating our 22-year wedding anniversary.
0: Oh, dude, congrats. That's great. How are you going to celebrate that

0: other than by drinking her liquor at her house on the beach?
1: I don't know. I hadn't really. I didn't know there was anything else to do.
0: She hasn't told
1: we
0: you yet.
1: We actually have. Exactly. No, we're just going to, you know, her family's owned this place since the early 70s. So she's been coming up here forever. So this is like a home away from home. We know a lot of people around here. We're going to just kind of bump around and, you know, surf bum it out. Just relax. I brought up some salmon and some Brussels sprouts, bro. Your boy Silk Rod's going to get in the kitchen tonight. We've got actual champagne, bro. Clones, just so you know. If it's from France in the Champagne region, it's champagne. If it's from Italy, it's Prosecco. If it's from Spain, it's Cava. If it's from California, it's sparkling wine. This is actual champagne, bro.
0: Bro, educate the clones. Spit some more knowledge. I love that. That was awesome, Silk Bra, joining us live from Oxnard. You know, bro, when I lived in Tarzana, and no, contrary to what Wikipedia thinks, I was not born in Tarzana. When I lived in Tarzana, our next-door neighbor had a spot right there on that same beach. He had a beach house in Oxnard. He absolutely loved it. They're totally different things. I know because I've lived up there. You know I lived in the 805. You know I lived in Santa Barbara. How would you compare Huntington Beach with where you are right now?
1: Well, that's a great question, as you and I are both native Californians, and, you know, there's not a ton of us, but there are some of us.
0: Two of us.
1: There's two, and Jen Silk. But this place back in the day used to be, they called it Nardcore, dude. It was hardcore. It's a mix of Mexican-Americans, as you know, our guy Fernando Vargas is from up here. And punk rock white guys who would dress like cholos and they would slash your tires if you came to surf here. But I got to say, so if you guys want to look this up, clones want to look this up, we're literally, Silver Strand is between Channel Islands Harbor and Port Hueneme. There's only about 60 houses that are on the sand. It's gotten a little gentrified. Clones, look up that. I'm a history teacher. Look that word up, gentrified. So it's everybody.
0: It starts with a G,
1: remodeled.
0: Not a J, clones. It starts with a G, not a J.
1: You are correct, Romy. But yeah, so it's a lot different now than when Jen and I met in 2000. And when I first started coming up here then, it was still pretty nardcore. Now it's a little more genteel, which also starts with a G, clones. So it's different, but a lot of the old school guys have just gotten older. I'm not going to say how old because I don't want Allie to throw me out. But it's a different vibe up here now. But it's pretty great. If you go back a couple blocks from the beach, it's still got a little bit of grit. And you know, we got the Coast Guard station here, and there's the naval base here, Point Magoo and Port Hueneme. You got the Seabees, which are basically like the Army Corps of Engineers, but for the Navy. And a lot of good dudes here, a lot of guys serving their country. It's really awesome place to hang out.
0: It's a great spot. It's a great, great spot. Silk Bra, never forget, he won the smack off. That's why we have that in the lower third right there. I want you to know that. He won that. You can't luck your way to a smack off. Silk Bra, tell Jen
1: allegedly,
0: Silk.
1: Allegedly.
0: No, it's actually. Allegedly, it's actually. It's actually. Okay. Tell Jen Silk I said happy anniversary. Happy anniversary to you, Silk. One of your all-time great hits. Way to go. Thanks for the history lesson. Thanks for all of the information you just spit.
1: Hi,
0: that was great.
1: Wait, Jen wants to say hi real quick.
0: Jen Silk. Well, we're not going to see Jen Silk. I'm like, where is she? Where is she? Still not coming on.
1: No.
0: Just like Jen. Never, I get it. All right, we'll take the audio. Hey, Jen. Happy anniversary. Hey. Good job, bro. Peace. Silk Bra coming in unexpectedly.
1: Bruh.
0: On a Friday from Oxnard. Love to see it. Hour number three coming up next. I know you want your Tony Romo update. I've got that for you. Alvy's going to have his week that was. We're looking for ATPs. Telephone calls are great. Get up in here. One more hour. Still ahead.

0: start our third and final hour. Welcome back. I'm Jim Rome. This show is brought to you by FanDuel. My appreciation to FanDuel. I don't care what any of you say. That's a great hit by Silk. And Silk is a legendary and iconic clone who has always been here. Always. When this show was just local in San Diego, Silk Bra was here. Silk would travel to tour stops. Silk's been here as long as anybody. And certainly been here as long as anybody participating. There's some that kind of lurk and kind of some that lay low, like Pat, the CEO. Hey, Pat, what up, bro? Pat's been here as long as Silk. But Silk participates at a very high level. Pat's here. I appreciate Pat being around. I'm just saying, you can say what you want about Silk. You can say that he allegedly won a smack off. I've been here for every single smack off. He actually did win one. And deserved it, and earned it, and there was no conspiracy, and it was not his turn. And that right there, what he just did, that's not easy to do. 99.9% of you clones cannot do that. And he crushed it. It was awesome. Amber in Portland is in. Romy, I love how Silk is trying to educate everyone on the history of champagne, as if we didn't know. Hey, Silk, did you know, regardless of where you are, France, Cali, Italy, moobs are still moobs. War, happy anniversary to Jen and Silk Bra.
1: War lady clone.
0: Amber.
2: Bruh.
0: I think he knows. I wonder if in France, moobs are known as moobs. I wonder if in France they call them moobs. There's a term, except it's probably not moob. Linear Messenger's back. Love seeing Silk Bra on a Friday. Let's just hope that his pre-op to his moob reduction was a success. Ed in San Antonio. Jim, good seeing Silk kicking it with a sleeved shirt. Obviously, they have a no exposed breasts ordinance in Oxnard. Ed in San Antonio. I should have known that it didn't matter what I was going to say. No matter how much credit I gave to him, it would come back to his rack, his moves,
3: rack
0: his
3: him.
0: Move Bruh. Reduction surgery. All right, so moving to the next topic, the one that you want. Look, I'm not here to tell you that cheating in golf is anywhere near the offense of driving around intoxicated with an open container in your car. However, it is the worst crime that you can commit against golf. And apparently Tony Romo committed that crime against golf on the same day that CBS announced that he would not be returning to the network. Man, you talk about a rough day. Check out this headline. At Pro Football Talk, Tony Romo was disqualified from a golf tournament on the same day CBS announced his exit from the network. DQ'd from a Korn Ferry pre-qualifier? How the hell does that happen? Well, come to find out, Tony did not just put himself down for one incorrect score on one hole. Apparently, he did it on back-to-back holes. He gave himself a pair of fours when he really got a pair of fives, which means his final round score was two strokes lower than it should have been. I will ask again, how the hell does that happen? Because, again, in the world of competitive golf, that is bad. Like I said, in golf, the gentleman's sport, it is the worst crime of all. Cheating. Even Philip Hefty. You want to talk about moves? Well, depending on when and where, but
4: let's keep it real.
0: At times, if you want to keep it real, Hefty,

0: times you've had an all-time rack. And then at other times, when you were hacking or hawking your coffee, you leaned out. Either way, Hefty, running around the Madison Club,
1: special coffee
0: doing whatever he was allegedly doing, is still not even considered as severe a crime against golf as cheating. This is not my opinion. This is just golf. This is not me talking. This is golf talking. Hell, Tiger getting chased down his own driveway by his 9-iron-wielding wife. And then flipping his car multiple times, including that time he got down in victory formation and then called the president. That was all bad. Really, really bad. But still not as bad or as severe a crime against golf as cheating is. Now, I'm not necessarily saying that cheating is what happened in this Romo case. I don't know. I wasn't there. I didn't see it. I'm just going by what's being reported. But it doesn't sound good, and it doesn't look good. Getting one score wrong for one hole. I mean, all right, I guess that can happen. Sloppy as hell, but it can happen. But shaving 2 strokes off your score and doing it on back-to-back holes? Yeah, because that's not sus or anything. My man, I thought you were going to work on yourself. Cheating in golf is not working on yourself. Meanwhile, the rules expert that called Romo after the round to question him did try to give him an out. It's just that these excuses are not convincing at all. He suggested that Romo, between the slow play warning hanging over the group, his inability to mount any sort of birdie run, end quote, and all that was going on with him, end of quote, was frustrated with how the day went. So, which one was it? The slow play warning? His inability to mount a birdie run? All that was going on with him? Or his frustration with how the day went? 4 very different excuses. And if you ask me, none of them are good excuses. None of them actually explain how he put himself down for 2 pars in a row. There were actually 2 bogeys in a row. You don't get to just cheat because of, quote, all that is going on. You don't get to just cheat, allegedly, because you're frustrated that you're unable to mount a birdie run. You can't just cheat, allegedly, because of everything else that's going on. Sounds like whatever Romo said to this guy, he didn't exactly give him a good explanation for how or why this happened. So essentially, you know what we're talking about here? The conversation between Romo and the rules expert was the golf version of Romo trying to talk his way out of that OWI. I wonder if at the end of that conversation with the rules expert, the rules official, if he said, "Did I pass?
2: Did I pass this test?
3: You turn around?
2: No, I didn't, huh?"
0: Nah, you didn't pass this one either, Tone. You didn't pass this one either, brah.
4: Brah.
0: Look, I know you're not a rocket scientist. I know you're not going to be the one to split the atom. But we're talking about counting to 5 here. Even if he wasn't sober, and I don't know if he was or wasn't, although the internet has decided that he must not have been, even if he wasn't, he should still be able to count to 5, right? And again, I don't know if he was or wasn't. But whether he was or wasn't, shouldn't he be able to count to 5? The internet wants to jump to the conclusion that obviously he was drunk again. And that that's how that happened. I don't know. Drunk people can still count to 5. If he was. It's not like they asked him to do the alphabet backwards during a field sobriety test. It's being asked to count forwards to 5. Again, I'm not saying for sure that's what happened here. I'm just saying all these excuses are absurd. The optics are not good. Granted, they're nowhere near as bad as the optics of losing the best job ever because you were swerving around the road, all over the road, trashed with an open container in the car. But still, these optics are not great. Now, me, because I don't want to look like I'm hating or piling on,

0: on, I have good news. Here is the good news for Tony. Cheating in golf might be the worst crime against golf that you can commit. However, at least there is no mugger that comes along with that. There is no mugshot attached. Nobody's going to try to force you to walk in a straight line, so you don't need to limber up and get stretched out for this one. Here is the other piece of good news for Tony. Actually, really good news. It seems like he's going to get to keep a decent chunk of all that CBS dough they had coming to him. According to The Athletic, Romo did reach a settlement with CBS. And while we don't know the exact terms, the expectation is that he will likely be paid, quote, a good portion, end quote, of the $72 million that they still owed him. So in the end, he basically lucks out. He had the best job ever. He blew it. He lost it. But even better than having the best job ever is being paid to do nothing. That's actually the best job ever. Better than having the best job is having no job and still being paid like you have the best job. So you can just disappear and go work on yourself. Because I am ready to move on from Tony Romo. He needs to just stop cheating on the golf course, allegedly, and stop driving around wasted with open containers before any of us can move on. My man, do the hard work on yourself. Stop cheating in golf, and then we won't have to talk about any of these things ever again. I don't want to, because the second this dings anybody's radar, my whole platform blows up with Rome, Rome, Rome, Rome. What's your take on Romo? I don't know why they're coming to me all of a sudden for it. But they are. Tony, help me help you. Please stop doing these things so I can stop talking about these things. I don't want to. It's just the job. And don't cheat in golf. They hate that. They hate that. Especially that level of golf, bro. It's even worse. On the Korn Ferry Tour? Come on, man. Twice. Back-to-back holes. Yeah, I know. I know. You couldn't get on a birdie run, and it was awfully frustrating out there, and you got a lot going on, and there was a slow play warning. All four of those things, I know. Bro, you still have to put down five. You still got to put down five. Twice. Amber's back. Amber's good at this. She just is. Quote, this dude is being disqualified at life. Damn. He doesn't have to be. In fact, did you hear Jera earlier in the week? Jera took up for him. And Jera was going on and on about, man, my man's just getting started. He's just getting started in life. You ain't seen nothing. My man's got his whole life in front of him. He's just getting started. You ain't seen nothing yet. Said from a guy who's got maybe 5 months left. I don't know. He needs to get started. He needs to get started by doing the hard work on himself. There's Amber. And putting down the actual number on the scorecard. Man, come on with that, dude. Vic and NoCal. Tony Romo. More like Tony Nomo. As in, Tony, no mo golf for you. Vic, you're trying hard, dude. He can still play golf. I just prefer that he not cheat when he plays and put down the actual number, allegedly. Dude, and that went down the day CBS let him know, we're done with you. Another bad day.
1: Now I'm done.
0: All right, when we come back, Albie's still working his week that was. I'm still looking for telephone calls. We're taking some. I'm taking at least one phone call. I'm going to guarantee a phone call next segment because I want to maintain that mo, that telephone mo. So once again, one question. Why is Old Trapper beef jerky so good? Why am I always talking about it? 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You don't want to get fooled. 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

0: 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Let me know what your favorite one is. If you know what you like best, get the 18-ounce bag. Like, for instance, we're going away for the weekend. We have an out-of-town wedding. We have loaded up on the Old Trapper. We already have it. It's going to be awesome. If you don't see it, ask for Old Trapper by name, because no other jerky compares. Old Trapper, what is your beef?
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0: 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I promised phone calls. Let's get you phone calls. We go to Menifee, California. V, in the fee. V, what's up, dude?
2: Jimothy, what's up, my brother? Yo, first off, great interview with TJ Hawkinson. Love that jungle comber for our Vikings. 5-0 this weekend, can't wait. And by the way, not shocking at all that Silk said his wife's paying for everything this weekend and he'll be in the kitchen. We know, Silk. You don't have to say that. Thanks for giving us a heads up, though. But, Rome, I don't know if you knew this, man. And I'm not making this up, okay? I saw a crazy story that's sweeping our nation. And this is a real thing. Sexually transmitted diarrhea. A news article that America has STDs now that give you diarrhea. And Rome, when I saw the article, you know, like any good journo, I saw the headline, didn't read the article at all, and immediately called you. So apparently now that diarrhea can be transmitted through sex, if you're really horny, be prepared to get really corny. If you're going to explode from the... You might explode from the back, too. Thankfully, Jim, you know, we have a responsible organization that's getting out in front of this. And that organization is Taco Bell. Taco Bell has already come out and said this. They know their food causes diarrhea. They know they're a good late-night snack. Heck, they know that most of their clients are fat. So they've come out and said this. If you're going to dive into the chalupa, do not dive into her fupa.
3: That's not a good call. No.
4: You don't like that call.
3: I don't like that call. Not a very good call.
0: Hey, V. Hey, Pulitzer Prize winning V. Thank you for being such a great journo and being

0: in front of that and sharing that with us. Investigate, great investigative work, Journo V. Thank you. Thank you for seeing that horrific story and running it in here to make us all aware of it. Thanks for that deep dive, V. Sexually transmitted great equalizer.
1: Diarrhea is the
0: with V on the byline.
1: Think about it. Diarrhea doesn't care who the hell
0: V, I would rhetorically ask, how does that work? But I know you have an answer. And I don't want you to call back with the answer. But as always, V, thanks for making us aware of that. Thanks for putting that in front of us. Thanks for including the newspaper clip or the link. V, and how ironic that that would come from VD in the fee. Sexually transmitted diarrhea. That's quite a phrase. That's an all-time phrase. Man, V saw that and he's like, oh, hell yes. V lit up. He's like, two of my favorite things ever combined.
2: Holy crap.
0: Not chocolate and peanut butter, but VD and diarrhea. Awesome. Got to get this to Rome. Got to get this to the clones. V's like, oh, yeah. This is going to be one of my greatest run jobs ever. And then I can mix in Taco Bell, too, because that quote gives us diarrhea. Damn, V, you are
2: diarrhea
0: something else, man. V, now you can enjoy your weekend, V. Your work is done here, V.
1: Who the hell you are. It's coming. He doesn't care.
0: Where do you go? Where do you go from Menifee? Where do you go next? Where can you possibly go after that? Oh, I know. Hemet. Wait, Menifee is Hemet. Is it not? Hemet's Menifee. There's only one VD, though, and he lives in Menifee. Let's go to Hemet. Frank in Hemet. Frank, my brother, what's up, dude?
3: Homie, the homie, thank you for taking my call. I might try to speak slower this time. And listen, I appreciate you, man. I just want to tell you that I'm having the best NFL season thus far, and it's only been week four, and I want to give a shout-out to the organization that's made it all possible, the most short-sighted, reactive organization in the NFL, my Miami Dolphins, because we have no expectations anymore, because we have nothing to look forward to. We are able to enjoy the rest of the NFL, watching the Cowboys lose in 7 seconds, watching the Ravens lose, watching the Creep actually try to start playing something. I don't understand, but I'm enjoying it. I'm enjoying everything. Even Mike Brable and Dan Rossini, oh, my goodness. Everything has been great thus far. And why? Because the Miami Dolphins suck. We keep always looking for the Cinderella to come over here and save us. We try to freaking cheat. We can't even do that right. The owner tried to freaking have a meeting with Tom Brady, who Tom Brady looked at you like, man, you guys are garbage. I'm out. And then, on top of that, we're looking for a coach. We had a coach. His name was Brian Flores. Every time I look at the Vikings, I'm looking at what the defense we had was supposed to be like. That's the coach we're supposed to have. He was the one. You know what? Eat it. Eat it. Myself, the Miami Dolphins, and every other Miami Dolphins fan. We had what we needed, and we let it go. You know what, Romy? I appreciate you. That's all I got to say. I'm out.
0: Nice job, Frank. Not easy to follow VD in the fee. But as I mentioned, where do you go from Menifee? Hemet. They're one and the same, aren't they? Yeah, Frank was great. Frank said, Romy, this time I'm going to try to speak more slowly so that way I can get it all out. And then he just kept picking up pace, getting faster and faster and faster. And it was running downhill. Good call, though. Good call. Wow, we're two for two. Well, sort of. I guess. Where to next? Listen, Dolphin fan, he actually had a good message for you. When you assume that you have no shot and you accept your fate, and your fate being that you're so bad that it's good, you can actually enjoy it. Good mindset, bro. Way to flip that thing on its head. Really well done. There is no hope. So why not just make light of it? Enjoy it. It's funny. It's funny how bad you are. Good job, dude. And not only that, good job following that guy that you had to follow after he took that airplane right into the side of the mountain and it just crashed in a fiery ball. VD.

0: venereal disease in the feet. VD, stop saying our Vikings. They're not our Vikings. We are not going to 5-0. You might go to 5-0. Looks like the Chargers. More injuries on the line. They look like they're going to 0-5. Where do I go next? You know what we need? ATPs, if you don't mind. Ask the pros. Ask any of us anything you want. Alvy will have his week that was. You know what? I'm rolling phone calls. I love that we're getting phone calls. Let's go to Lubbock. Earl in Lubbock. Hey, Earl, what's going on with you? How you doing?
1: Mr. Rome, you know, I've been going to Texas Tech football games now for over 30 years, and there is one distinctive game that I remember, and it was a game where Patrick Mahomes was playing quarterback against UT, and UT was picked to win by a lot. Unfortunately, Texas Tech lost that game, but during that game, which was like 52-54 at the very end, and we should have never even been in it, I was hanging out with some of my friends, and, you know, I got friends in friendship. I'm so happy to hear that conversation with Zach, and I got friends in shallow water. I know a legendary coach in the area named Ray Morse and his son Eric Morse. I was hanging out with Aaron Morse during the Texas Tech game, and we all hung out afterwards like, is Patrick Mahomes really that good? We didn't know, and we didn't know what to think. We, like, what is going on with this guy? Is he really that special? What's going to happen? And we no one expected him to be that great, Romy. We called him a magician. We couldn't believe what we saw, but we never understood what was coming either. And that's what I want you to know, is that this guy's just something special. We didn't expect it.
0: You know, it's interesting. Nice job, Earl. Appreciate you. Actually, when you say nobody expected it, Zach Kittley did. He said so. He called it. He's on Facebook. It's been documented. He knew. That's why I asked the question. We knew that Patrick Mahomes was, and obviously, he was a top 10 pick. Great things were expected of him. We knew he had arm talent, but did anybody have any idea that he would be one of the GOATs, one of the all-time greats? And Zach Kittley said, yes, I knew. I was in that quarterback room. I was there. And if you see, whenever the draft comes around, if you see and you go to Facebook, there is a clip of me saying as much. Zach was cool. Again, Zach's 35. His background is so great. He said, you can't see it. I knew this about him. He said, you can't see it in the interview. You can't see me at this desk, but I'm 6'7". So basketball was natural. Basketball was easy. And it was natural that I would be a basketball player. So I walked on at Abilene Christian, but I always loved football. Football was my first love. And by then, we had moved to Lubbock, and my dad was there. So I got my degree from Lubbock, and then I tried to get a job as a volunteer assistant with Cliff Kingsbury. And he was turned down, he said. He did not get that initially, but then ended up there, and the two of them hit it off. And then he's in this quarterback room, and he's got Baker Mayfield there, and Davis Webb is there, and, of course, Patrick Mahomes coming through, Texas Tech. I mean, it's just wild. And so Zach's now at FAU, and he says, everybody's going, yeah, man, this is the best it's been since Lane Kiffin. And Zach's, like, trying to keep this chip on his shoulder. Like, he doesn't want them saying that. But it's true. It is the best it's been in a while. He got there. They had won two games the year before. In his first year, they doubled that. He said we expected more. And then in his second year, they've already won as many games as they won all of last year in their first five games. Obviously, this dude is a rising star. A rising star. You know, it's Friday. I've been rolling telephone calls. If not now, then when? Why the hell not? Back to the phones. Parody Larry. Larry has something for all of you. Lawrence, welcome back to the airwaves. What's going on?
2: Wow, Rob, another epic call by V and the Men of Flea. I mean, really, he's the new Rex. And I know he's the second-place champion, so good luck, V. Anyway, there's a tale of two people. One is Jim Rome, who's in the Hall of Fame. The other one is Tony Romo, who's on the Wall of Shame because Romo got pulled over on the highway after weaving in and out of lanes.

told the cop that he was on his way to Grandpa's. He should have stayed at home and raising canes. He'd been drinking too much whiskey. Couldn't pass the sobriety test. Should have got on Romy's drunk bus. Instead, he went to jail as Wisco's guest. He even said that he was sorry. Wasn't paying and got psyched.

0: I thought you had a Yankee parody. That, Larry, that may have been your worst effort ever. And that's saying something for you. Larry, in the very least, after last night, how could you not play one of the hits and just go with, get hit me with a hit the road, Dak, and don't you come back? Even that would have been a better idea. How do you not play one of the hits after last night, Larry, and instead come with this? Like, I know that you thought,
1: hit the road,
0: Larry.
1: Jack.
0: Thank you. I know that you thought I'm going to keep it topical. All right, so I'm going to keep it topical and react to what Rome just said about Tony Romo, and that'll be clever, and that'll be edgy. No, it wasn't. It was horrible, Larry. Man, keep it in the fairway like Tony's trying. Just play the hits. Even hit the road, Dak, would have worked right there.
1: Jack. Your Super Bowl dream, no more. Lost to the Pack and say goodbye to Romo. Oh, Rogers.
0: Bro, that would have been your Let It Be. That would have been the Jungle Let It Be compared to what you just did. That was Stairway to Heaven, Baba O'Reilly, and Let It Be all rolled into one. The Hit the Road, Dak, compared to what you just did. That would have been, you would have been John Lennon. Wow, Larry. Larry, I just did you such a solid by letting you in. And that's how you pay me back with that? Bro, no offense, but I'm about to say something offensive. That was horrible, man. That was ass. That was worse than what I saw on the field last night from the Cowboys. Should have just gone with Hit the Road, Dak. It would have worked. Well, it wouldn't have worked, but it would have been better than what you just did. Larry, why am I always so angry after I put you on the air? I was in a good place, a good headspace, rolling telephone calls, just banging right through them. All right, I tried, Larry. Don't say that I didn't try to throw you a bone. Hey, chat, I let your hero on, and look what happened. All right, when we come back, how about some ATPs? Alvy will have the week that was. We're not done yet. I'm not ending on that horrible note. And no, sir. We're coming right back. Stay tuned.
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0: 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Jamie in Green Bay, quote, "Why did you let Larry on?" Great ATP.
1: Parody Larry.
0: I'm asking myself the exact same question, Jamie. Great point. You got a super chat right here. ATP, Mr. Rome, do you still smoke cigars? If you do, may I get a few good cigars to look into trying? Thanks, Shelton from KC. You know what? Not often, Shelton. Once, twice a year, and I honestly don't have good recommendations. I'm not that knowledgeable, or I would help you out. Once, twice a year. All right, something I want to acknowledge. I want to acknowledge the passing of an absolute legend and an icon. Mike Ditka sadly passed at age 86, but what an incredible life he had. Incredible life both on and off the field, and he's been eulogized and praised all day long. He was an all-time great. Great player, great coach, great broadcaster, great personality, great entrepreneur. I mean, larger than life. Really one of the all-time greats.

0: Great. And before I get to Albie's week that was, just a couple of thoughts, a couple of things, a couple of memories of Mike Ditka. How about one of the all-time media rants back in the day? Check out Mike Ditka with this media scrum.
1: Matter which one run. There'll be a quarterback that'll be named next week that'll be the starter. There's three quarterbacks on this football team. Whichever one starts, starts. Whichever ones don't, we'll back him up. Period. Cut and dried. It's nobody's concern but ours. Nobody's. Next.
2: Injuries from the game.
1: Talk to the trainer. Next.
3: You all right now? Mike, why are you in such a bad mood?
1: What do you care?
3: Good.
1: Okay. If you were 2-7, you'd be in a bad mood too. What next?
2: Mike, is this more like a training camp type practice as opposed to a regular season?
1: Yes. Next. Not very much fun, is it? No?
2: Not at all.
1: All right. I'll see you guys then.
0: Bam! See y'all later. What? Why are you? He just walked it right off. If you're watching on the stream, why are you in such a bad mood? What do you care? You would be two if you were 2-7. Next. All right. So that was Mike Ditka. That was an all-time media rant. Now, don't forget, he was an all-time player, the first tight end ever to go into the Hall of Fame. If you're watching on the stream, watch this. This is incredible. Just trucking dudes. Smoking fools.
4: Bears desperately need a score now. Billy Wade arcs a pass to Mike Ditka. And watch this now. Mike takes off on perhaps the most spectacular play of the year. Ditka smacks into a host of dark jerseys.
0: Oh!
4: He through a maze of tacklers. He's finally pulled down from behind by Clendon Thomas at the Steelers 17.
0: How pissed was he that he got run down from behind? He looks exhausted, though, after smoking fools. He trucked a couple of dudes. All right. Then there was the time a radio caller to his show, presumably. Either he was a guest or it was his own show, trying to talk some junk to Mike. And Mike said, hey, man, meet me in Temecula.
5: Why did it appear that Mike was holding back, trying not to cry like the baby that he is?
6: Well, Neil, I tell you what you are, I can't say on the air. But I tell you what, I'm 53 years old, and I my office is at 250 North Washington. Anytime you want to meet me there, you call me back on the air, you tell me what time and when, and I'll whip your ass. You got that, big boy? It's easy to hide behind a microphone, son. Let's get your face out in public and let's live where people have to see you every day and we'll see who the gutless wonder is.
0: That is incredible. Got that, big boy? Here is where I work. You let me know when you can be there and we'll talk about this face to face. Albie, roll it. Hey, what's cracking? Welcome to the jungle. My name is Jim Rome. An awesome Monday to you. Hope you had a great weekend. Nice to have you here. Now, you know I don't want to start the week on a negative note, because while you can't make your season in week four, you can definitely break your season, which brings me to, incredibly, the Texans and the Chargers.
7: Well, you have to be an iPhone. You have to upgrade every year.
0: Ryan Day. Way to relate to your players with some phone analogy. The Texans secondary was torched so badly yesterday, it looked like the Lions secondary. He is Albert Breer.
8: I just caution everybody with this. When I talk to NFL people, the way they talk about Justin Herbert reminds me a lot of the way that people spoke about Matthew Stafford when he was in Detroit. If he were ever to become available by trade,
9: that's
8: a line of teams out the door.
9: Nick Sirianni. Nick Sirianni gotta go. Nick is cute.
0: Is that all still cute? They're 2-2 right now. They could be sitting in the same gutter with the Chargers in Texas.
10: What's happening at halftime?
11: We're eating meatball subs.
12: Trying to restore order. In the meantime, Trey McBride still pleading his case.
13: F-U.
0: About time. It's not about you, ref show. And in chat, bench the semen.
14: Bench the salt.
0: And of course, it had to be somebody named Semen.
14: Of course.
0: Thanks for nothing.
13: I got no problem with that. F-U, we all grown-ass men. Let's keep it moving.
15: Oh, what a grab by Chisholm.
0: I don't know what's more spectacular, the catch or the name.
15: F them Chisholm. Picks.
0: Not to disrespect.
16: Probably won't hear from him again.
0: Here comes the disrespect.
16: Man, dude.
10: They ain't do shit better than us. We got to play better.
0: Not for any bulletin board material.
10: They barely scored. They struggled all game.
0: Here comes some bulletin board material.
10: Practice squad player made a hell of a play.
15: First carry, and there he goes.
0: Goodbye. Way to make him work for it. Nice.

0: start, Saints. That wasn't a complete record scratch on your big night or anything. Rise up, Alanda. Brett Hundley.
1: Getting into hunting, doing outdoor stuff, going fishing.
2: Dude, how did that go?
3: Wait, you snowmobiled.
1: I did it all. I snowmobiled. I was probably the only black person in the pier running around drinking my heart's content of Spotted Cow.
4: And no, he hit one of the rings.
5: Hit the ring.
4: And it's playable here. It's a live
0: Sean
4: ball.
0: Sean Casey joining us.
6: Bro, you know what I love? They're like, okay, if it hits catwalk A, and then B, it comes down. And if it's C, then it's a homer. What are we doing?
2: Instead of cockfighting across America Foundation, chat across America Foundation, keeping degenerate adults off the street by putting them into jungle chat.
7: That's not helping.
2: It's not helping adults roam. Yes, it is. Why?
3: You know what I could do? Why?
2: I could string together the worst things I've ever seen. You'd be part of it.
3: Why? Five. Worst take ever.
0: Bacon, Gale, and the horse in a three box.
2: Gale,
0: is that like a mercy contribution?
2: Gale, you do know you are who you roll with. Would I even be here without 12-wood?
0: Tommy, for instance, is not living in California.
2: He's still back in New York.
0: Miserable.
2: Who do you think's been feeding Alvy's kids all these years?
0: Not me.
2: Woods Ghost.
8: Carly, you know this is my sideline, right?
9: Beat it. You know who the hell I am? I'm Shane Carly. See you after the game, all right?
8: Why don't you go look at your old man's guitar collection, all right?
9: My sideline. You know who the hell I am? I'm Shane Bleepin' Steichen.
2: You know I'm talking about Tori Lavello.
10: You remember the movie Any Given Sunday with Al Pacino?
2: It actually was the worst movie ever, but go ahead.
10: That scene inside of that clubhouse, we've adopted it.
2: The reason I hate that movie is because they clown me hard in that movie.
10: I
2: got to
10: go back. Oh, all right. I'm off of that movie.
2: Can you hear me, Moose?
11: Did you kill Bill Walsh?
2: I'm just wondering, why did you call Roland? I know you didn't kill Bill Walsh. It's not too late, Moose.
11: Can you hear me, Moose?
12: For Incogni, where you say, can you hear my phones right now, clones? You can't, because it's silent. That's what's happening today in Padres fan land. Hey, Padres fan.
13: I'm going against Josh Allen, Jim.
2: No!
13: I'm gonna lay the point.
2: It's very hard for an East Coast team to go across the country.
13: Yeah. And there's a hook, and I'm laying them all. I'm going Rams.
2: It's okay to complain.
14: Childless losers on social media and in the media that had a problem with Mason Miller taking a day off and be with his wife while they gave birth to a child.
15: Did I hear the big stupid say Leonard? Or Mr. DeLauro being the best to ever do it?
16: The Bills brought.
17: Play like matadors. Ole, ole. Do you know where pirates keep their buccaneers? Under their fucking hats.
18: But I promise you, bro, you ain't never gonna see my big 6'1" ass sleeping on a 5-foot sofa with my feet hanging off the armrest looking like an ass clown.
19: Hate it that it's even being talked about, to be honest with you.
12: Five, like the thousands of dollars Sprinkles in Wichita paid for his cornstalk hut. Wichita home.
8: If it's from France in the Champagne region, it's champagne. If it's from California, it's sparkling wine. This is actual champagne.
1: If you're gonna dive into the chalupa, do not dive into her fupa.
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0: 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My thanks to the XR4TI. See y'all on Monday. Have a great weekend.

0: At this point, Alvin DeLauro, do I even need to ask? It's Friday. That is what is known as the Decca Yeah. What's going on? Great to have you here. I'm Jim Rome. I'm live in Southern California, and the program is brought to you by FanDuel, of course. All right, good show for you. Let's go strong. Make sure you get up in here. Let's finish the week strong. All right, let's get it. Lots to get to. Good stuff today. Let me start you off. Telephone number is toll free. My first interview is coming up at 12:40, so that's a good time for you to get through. I mean, right now. Get up, get in here. I'll have my open, you know that, but I can get the phone call pretty quickly if it's the right phone call. 1-800-636-8686. You clones have been on a great run on the phones. Let's keep it up. Keep that momentum up. Hit me up on social if you want, on the X at Jim Rome. Email me at Rome, R-O-M-E, at haveitake.com. Also, get to our YouTube channel if you don't mind. Find the YouTube channel, hit sub, ring the bell, get in the chat, and let's do this thing. All right, coming up at 12:40, a tight end for the Minnesota Vikings. These Minnesota Vikings. T.J. Hockenson, that's 12:40. Coming up at 1:20, the Star Pacific Times, the head football coach at Florida Atlantic, Zach Kittley. Hour number three, Alvy's week that was. And then we're going to call it a weekend. And I've got lots to cover in and around all of that. So don't you worry about a thing. Just figure out the best way to engage. All right, hit me up. Love to see it. All right, let me start right here. And I want to say it once again. It is a damn good thing that Jerry Jones does not actually give a crap about winning or losing, because that was one of the worst Cowboy losses that any of us have ever seen. America's team? America's team. Psst, please.
1: Please.
0: More like America's clowns.
1: Clowns.
0: You cannot lose that game. You cannot lose that game at home in prime time to an 0-4 team. With an undrafted rookie quarterback making his second career start. You can't lose that game. And yet, the Cowboys did what they do best. They found a way to lose a game that they should never, ever be losing. Hey, Shoddy, remember when you told us you were a better coach than the last 28 seconds of that debacle against Baltimore in Brazil? Well, you're obviously not. I'll say now what I said then. Those 28 seconds are exactly who you are. You said then, you're better than that. You said then, you'll be better going forward. But you're not, and you won't. Stop lying to us. Stop lying to yourself. We saw exactly who you are and who your team is last night. An embarrassment. I just don't know what's more embarrassing. Direct quote, by the way. What's more embarrassing? Losing that game to that team that way, or getting all bent and butthurt because some rando in the Jerry World post-game tunnel had the audacity to say the word embarrassing in the general direction of one whack Prescott?
2: That's whack.
0: I mean, are we serious with this? If you missed it, it's because it was nothing. Even if you saw that on the stream and you saw Wack look back at this guy like he was staring him down, if you still missed it, it's because it was nothing. That's the whole point. I mean, it was true, but it was nothing. So are we really serious with this reaction? Both the head coach and the quarterback actually went to the podium and even talked about this, and the internet is arguing if it's a Cowboys employee or some third-party vendor? Who the hell cares? Could there be any more of a nothing burger? Embarrassing is by far the nicest thing that you could say about that Cowboy performance. The guy was being easy on the highest-paid player in the NFL, who just got outclassed by an undrafted rookie making his second start on the road. But sure,

0: Yeah, sure. Let's freak out and do everything we can to get people to look at anything other than that big, steaming pile of crap that they just took the field wearing the Cowboys uniform with last night. That big dump they took in their pants. That big dump they took on the field. Let's get everybody to focus on anything other than that. Other than that absolute catastrophe that this team, this organization continue to be. Man, I don't care who said embarrassing in the general vicinity of whack. He was. They were. And it is embarrassing. And even more embarrassing is his reaction to it. Hey, whack, own it. Admit it. And that's most whack. Of all, agree with the dude. Because he's not wrong. You weren't wronged. Every Cowboy fan in the world was, just like they are on most every single Sunday. Hey, one more thing, whack. What happened to the greatest offense there is? What happened to Gotti?
1: Greatest offense there is.
0: If by the greatest offense there is, you actually meant the worst defense ever, then sure, Gotti all day long. Yo, Christian Parker, way to make it better. And look, I'm not saying that fixing that Cowboys defense was going to be any easy task. It's obviously not. However, the one good part of that job is that it couldn't possibly get any worse, right? Oh, it's worse. It's worse than ever. This Christian Parker dude, he's making his predecessor, Matt Eberflus, look like Vic Fangio. This dude, he's got Cowboy fan pining for the days, the good old days of Mike Nolan getting hot sauce in his eye.
2: I got something in my eye. Just had some Tabasco on my finger and it went in my eye. That wasn't good. It's terrible. Jeez. I'm sorry.
0: Hey, Parker. They want this guy back. The guy who had Tabasco on his finger and put it in his eye.
3: Who is Parker?
2: No.
0: Yes. It's impossible to believe that this defense is still this bad. The only thing more impossible to believe is that Jera is trying to act like the defense being this bad is some sort of shocker. This dude is seriously trying to act stunned today. Look at this quote. Cowboys owner Jerry Jones on at 105.3 The Fan on Dallas's defense still being awful. Quote, surprising isn't even a big enough word. It's mind-boggling looking at the stats of our last five games. End quote. Five games? Jera, it's been freaking years. Remember when the defense was terrible? Even with, quote, Michael Parsons? Remember when Jera was trying to tell us that the defense would actually get better without, quote, Michael Parsons? Because they would finally stop the run without, quote, Michael Parsons. Apparently, Jera doesn't remember any of that, because if he did, he would not be acting like the current state of the defense is in any way mind-boggling. Check out my dude, Shio Kapadia, on the Cowboys' defensive stats since trading, quote, Michael. Alvin, do you have a Michael anywhere for me? Michael Parsons, before last season. Shield, quote, the Cowboys traded Micah Parsons in August of 2025. In the 22 games they played since, their defense ranks 32nd in EPA per drive, 32nd in success rate, 32nd in explosive rate allowed, 31st in rushing success rate. Is that bad, Jera? But sure, the state of your defense is mind-boggling. And this is a problem that just came about in the last five games. Hey, whatever gets you through the night, old man. I'll give the old guy this much. At least he did try to make a move to stop that bleeding. And I did give him credit for it at that time. I said Joey Porter Jr. was a big swing. The kind of big swing that Jera generally never takes. Unfortunately for Jera, that move backfired last night when Porter suddenly came down with some sort of projectile vomiting illness a couple of hours before the game. Apparently so severe that they had footage of this dude walking around before the game with a puke

0: bucket. A backpack and a puke bucket. There is the bucket. Of course, that triggered every tinfoiler who said that Porter wasn't actually sick, but still trying to negotiate a new contract. Remember, he had that fake injury in Pittsburgh? Now he's pulling a fake illness, a fake puke projectile illness with a real trash can. I've got my own theory. My theory is that Porter saw the defensive game plan and immediately started puking all over himself. Porter knew what was about to go down in that game last night and said, oh, hell no, and made himself throw up everywhere. Jammed his finger down his throat. Oh, hell no. I mean, credit to the Bucks. They were actually ready to play a pretty decent game, unlike the Cowboys. That despite the fact that they did commit 14 penalties and they did make one of the dumbest decisions of all time by not going up three scores and instead getting stuffed on the goal line on fourth down instead of kicking that field goal. They got away with it, though. I mean, what did the Cowboys do with that gift? Nothing. They blew it. Whack. Threw his second pick. Because apparently he hit Jake Ferguson in the worst possible place. His hands. And it was far from the only drop. The Cowboys dropped what could have been a pick six on defense. They also fumbled a kickoff. I guess that's a long way of saying this. The players were terrible. The coaches were worse. And it all goes back to the ringleader of this clown show himself, Jerry Jones, who still can't figure out how to get this thing stabilized 30 years after he destroyed the dynasty that Jimma created. So it really is lucky for Jerry that he doesn't give a damn about winning because he sucks at it. Really, the question is, is it a matter of he doesn't care about winning or he doesn't know how to win? As always, yes. But do this. Stop blaming third-party janitors. Look in the freaking mirror, clowns. Oh, and one question for you, Steva. When Pops does pass and you take over this clown show, are we going to get another 30 years of this garbage to make it like an even 70? Just saying, Steva. Holy crap. Man, it takes me back to that conversation I had with James Kelly yesterday on the air during our FanDuel segment. And it was so obvious. I mean, they were going to blow them the hell out. Primetime game, coming off a big win, going up against a winless team and an undrafted rookie quarterback. They were going to blow them the hell out, right? And James Kelly said to me, I don't know, dude. It seems like a trap game to me. I'm like, damn, dude, you know what? You're so right. All right, I'm not going to hammer that thing. I'm not going to smash it, but I will lay the points. But, man, you're right. It does have every bit the feel of a trap game because it's the freaking Cowboys we're talking about. And sure enough, I mean, there have been a lot of lows with the Cowboys and so few highs in the last, I don't know, 30 years. That is one of the all-time lows. Credit to Tampa, they were ready to play. Negative credit to Dallas, they were not ready to play. But man, I don't want to say it's rock bottom because I know they can sink even lower, but that was one of the all-time lows.
1: Football and life. That's what happens.
0: No, that doesn't happen, actually. Shoddy. I'd call him Marty Jr., but he'll never be his old man. And there's a reason why that guy didn't get a head coaching job until now. This is why. Why do you think nobody other than Jerry would hire this guy as a head coach? Hello? Oh, I'm better than that. And I will be better than that going forward. No, you're not. And no, you won't be. Because we all watched last night. And once again, if they didn't pay me to watch that garbage, I would have changed that channel so early in that game. And at this point in my life, they don't pay me enough to watch that garbage. I mean, come on.
2: garbage.
0: A short week. Let me tell you something. America's clowns, you don't lose on 7 second drives. That doesn't happen. I'm responding to the quote that, hey, man, these things happen. They happen in football and they happen in life. No, they don't. At least not to anybody else. Teams do not lose on 7 second game-winning drives. They don't. The highest paid player in the NFL does not get outplayed by an undrafted rookie making his second start on the road in prime time. That doesn't happen either. These things don't happen in life, and they don't happen in the NFL. Only to America's clowns.
1: I'm better than that.
0: No, you're not. Shoddy,
1: I'm
0: that's the whole
1: than I
0: point.
1: Performed in the last 28 seconds.
0: You're not better than the last 28 seconds. And nor are you going to be better going forward. You actually are those 28 seconds. That's who you are. That's where you live. That's what you do, man. Stop lying to yourself. Stop lying to your players and stop lying to us. There are a lot of lies that I have to correct today that I'll get to a little bit later on.
2: You are
0: 1-800-636-8686. Hit me up. What do you want to talk about? I've got that. I've got, by the way, more lies. The Detroit Lions. Kelvin Shepard, dude, what are you doing? What are you doing? The Cowboys defense is laughing at your defense, and yet you're trying to intimidate us and lecture us about how we're disrespecting you, my guy. You are disrespecting the sport by trotting that defense out there every Sunday and trying to come at us like we're way out of line. Stop. And I thought I was done talking about this guy. I'm not hitting refresh. My notifications don't hit me when something happens with this guy. But Tony Romo is in the news again? And not for good news. I'm going to have to go there. It's a great weekend of college ball. I want to talk about that, too. All of that, plus a couple of interviews coming up. TJ Hawkinson, Zach Kittley, and more. Tremendous Friday to you. 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

0: I'm telling you, talk about running a misdirection. I wonder if Shoddy, I wonder whose idea it was. Was it Shoddy? Was it Whack? Was it PR? All right, guys, come here, huddle up. When we get up there, let's spend as much time as possible talking about that rando in the tunnel that called out embarrassing. And then let's just go on and on about that. And then let's just tag it with, I don't even know why we're talking about this. And then they won't ask us about the game itself. Great play. Great misdirection. Yeah, that almost worked. So, clones, one quick question. Why is Old Trapper Beef Jerky so amazing? There is something to be said for a family business. 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And they keep doing it. Do not be fooled by other brands. All beef jerky is not the same. Make sure you choose the best. Old Trapper. You can actually see that quality right through their iconic Clearview packages. Every single bite of Old Trapper is tender. It's never tough because they use just the best ingredients. That's part of being the best of the best. They don't have to. They choose to. They want to. They want to make sure they're the best in class, and they are. Four amazing flavors. They're all great. If for some reason you're late to it and you haven't tried it yet, try all four. They come in 4-ounce bags. If you know what you want, get the big one, the 18-ouncer. That way there's enough for everybody. If you do not see it, ask for Old Trapper by name because no other jerky compares Old Trapper with your beef. I've got plenty around here because I smash it every single day. All right, quickly. Here is the actual sound. Here is Dak addressing the... This is great, the way this is set up in a post. Here's Dak addressing the tunnel confrontation with the third-party contracted worker in his post-game presser. So not only did he get actually hooked by a third-party contracted worker in the tunnel, he got hooked. Just keep walking. Don't look back. Nope. Got hooked. And even then, to me, that is like the worst decision. But at that point, instead of letting it go, they decide to make an even bigger deal out of it at the podium. And my take is, of course they did. They don't want us talking about the game. They're going to do anything they can to get us to look away and not call them out on one of the worst losses ever. But here's Dak turning it into something it's not. Somebody questioning his manhood.
1: When he said it, I just happened to look at him. And at that point, you know, he looked away, didn't look. And then when I turned my head back, he said something else. And so that's the part that, you know, just as a man or as just a person of, you feel free to speak your mind. Just speak it. Don't cower it away from the reaction that you're going to get. And so, yeah, I mean, if you're saying it's embarrassing, say it's embarrassing. If you're saying it to me, then say it to me. Don't, you know what I mean? Go back on it. So that's all that was. And hate it that it's even being talked about, to be honest with you.
0: No, you don't. No, do you? Actually, you seem to love it. You just gave us a whole blow by blow. What do you mean you hate that you're even talking about it? You hate that you have to stop talking about it. You wish you were still talking about it. You hate that you're even talking about it. Do you? Do you?
1: To be honest with you.
0: Keep asking me about that. You know what the big tell is? When he starts off by saying, to be honest with you.
1: To be honest with you.
0: That's a big tell. That something dishonest is about to come. No, keep asking me about that third party contracted employee, some rando that we don't even see. Just don't ask me about the loss. Just don't ask me about the INT. Just don't ask me about anything that transpired on the field. Don't ask me about that undrafted rookie starting his second game who outclassed me and outplayed me. But to be honest with you, I'm sorry we're even talking about this. No, you're not.
1: To be honest with you.
0: You're thrilled to talk about this because we're not talking about that bullcrap that we saw on the field. Come on. Just like you make $60 million a year, but to be honest with you, I really don't even care about money.
1: I don't play for money. Never have, never cared for it, to be honest with you.
0: Another tell, the same tell. Anytime that guy says, to be honest with you, he's not being honest with us. Man, stop. To be honest with you, I don't really play the game for money. Anything but. Stop acting like this guy somehow disrespected you or questioned your manhood. Or if you're going to say it, say it. Hey, Dak, we're all saying it. It was embarrassing. You lost to a winless team in your house in prime time to a quarterback that was undrafted, making his second start. Of course it was embarrassing. And so what's your reaction to this? D. Cook, 406, quote, best Thursday night game ever. Like you, Rome, I don't root, except for the Cowboys to lose. Love that Duck Prescott got butthurt by someone saying the game was embarrassing. When you said worst loss, you meant best loss. Right, Romy? Yes. Yes. Gordon Hathorne. Since we can't boo pro athletes without hurting their feelings, good job, good effort, Cowboys. That's Mackleford. Jim Beam. It doesn't matter. Jalen Daniels, Jaden Daniels, might as well have been Jack Daniels. 100% of Jarrah's face was left on Bourbon Street last night.
2: 20% of me has been left on Bourbon Street.
0: Good one, Pops. All right, this next take is graphic in nature. I want to warn you before I read this. Tony in Salt Lake with this bomb. Quote, the Cowboys are a classless organization. Did you see the Crypt Keeper pound his fist? He hasn't been that mad since segregation ended. And Dak, whining about someone saying embarrassing. Try not caring about others' opinions, just like you don't care for money. Embarrassing. At Linear Messenger, hey Rome, let's be real about these clown boys. That loser, Chris, in Southeast Wisco, is closer to a dynasty than the cow clowns ever will be.
3: It's a dynasty, clones.
0: Forgot about that guy. There you go. Let's go to chat. Oh, hey, chat. What's up? I didn't start with you, chat. At Strength of Sparta, quote, apparently the truth about being embarrassing hurts. At King Shark 49, who are the fail clowns now?
4: Fail clowns.
0: Sign the Atlanta Falcons. Good point. Fair point. At Craig the Randall, Joey Porter Jr. watched Space Jam 2 before last night's game. At Dan in Allentown, embarrassing. Sign the clones when they hear Dino sing. At Stranger, quote, most valuable sports franchise on earth, Jarrah's mediocrity is so profitable, he has no incentive to improve. Right. Pretty much what I'm trying to say and have been trying to say. That's why he doesn't care. The guy's not doing everything he can to win, obviously. And why would he? You keep coming. And the organization, the franchise, continues to escalate in value. Why would the guy care about winning? And he doesn't. If he did, they wouldn't be losing games like that. Embarrassing. All right, so your reaction to it. Coming up, Vikings tight end TJ Hawkinson. That's next. Zach Kittley, Florida Atlantic head coach, coming up at 1:20. Telephone calls. I like it. They're lining up. Stay there. I'll get to you. Anybody want to Zoom in today? I might even take a Zoom call on a Friday from the right person. All right, all of that. Still ahead.
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0: The Vikings. He is a two-time Pro Bowler. He's in his eighth year in the league. He has 22 receptions, 195 yards, and a touchdown this season. He won the 2018 John Mackey Award as the nation's top tight end in college at Iowa. The Vikings are 4-0. They take on the Saints on Sunday. We are joined right now by TJ Hawkinson. TJ, really appreciate you making time. How you doing, dude?
1: Fantastic. How are you?
0: Good, man. Good. Really good to see you. So you can't do
1: appreciate
0: much better.
1: Having, yeah,
0: man. You can't do much better than a 4-0 start, and you're one of three undefeated teams left in the league. So how did this week of practice go, and how would you describe the energy and the mood at the facility right now?
1: Yeah, I mean, always great vibes. Just being here for the last, 4 years or whatever it is, we always have good vibes here. And, practice went well this week. Everybody's locked into the Saints, so I think it's going to be a fun one on Sunday. Obviously, they're a great team, so... we got our work cut ahead of us, but it'll be fun.
0: I like that. I like that response. Always great vibes. Always great vibes. TJ Hawkinson joining us. So you led all receivers with 13 catches, 119 receiving yards in that win over Miami. How much early season chemistry and rapport are you starting to feel like you're building with Kyler Murray as he's got more playing time?
1: I think it's a week by week thing. Every day we step out here in between the white lines, we're just trying to get better. And, Kyler's made obviously great strides, obviously being the first year in our system. So, every day we're coming out here, we're communicating, we're talking, what we're seeing and what he's seeing and how we can, mesh those two things. So, it's been fun here, to be on this side and just continue ascending.
0: I was going to say, you can't speak for him. I'd be better served asking him, but I wonder, what do you think it's like for a guy like that? I mean, a former number one pick overall that is not only changing systems, but changing organizations for the very first time. And then this you could probably speak to. How much more comfortable does he seem right now than when he first got there?
1: Yeah, I mean, I think every day that you're here, we as a locker room, we always love to, invite, at least since I've been here, it's a close knit locker room. So we always invite those guys and that are new and make them feel welcome. So I think, we've done nothing but that with Kyler. I mean, he's a great addition to our locker room this year. I mean, the vibes that he brings every day, how hard of a worker he is, you understand why he was, the number one overall pick and, has had great success in this league. And then, it's just, again, continuing to go out and practice in between the whites and communicating. And, I feel like he's become more and more comfortable with not only the system, but just us in general and being able to trust it and, be able to trust receivers to make plays for him. So, it's been fun to get out there with them and continue this season.
0: Makes sense to me. I can appreciate that. We are talking to TJ Hawkinson. TJ, of course, the final catch was the one. You know where I'm going. It generated the most attention was we got down inside the 5-yard line. Look, bottom line, you know how brutal the keyboard warriors can be, right? So my question is this. Aside from that, just generally speaking, when people get up online and they get into your mentions, generally speaking, do players see this? And because some of this is fair game and some of this is not fair game at all, does it get in their heads? Did they ever carry it on the field? Does it affect mental health? Like, what about social media and some of the things you see?
1: I kind of try to stay off of it. At this point in my career, I've got other things. I got a wife and a baby at home, so I enjoy that time. But I'm not, that's something that I'm not worried about. I mean, I keep myself in the present, and this organization and these coaches and these players in this locker room. So, I know it gained a lot of attention, but on the same hand, we're 4-0 and, that's the best odds to win that game and is going down and you end it on offense. So, that's what we call in the huddle and that is what it is. So, yeah.
0: See, I try to make it a bigger picture than that because I get that. I get that. I understand that. I'm just talking about like social media overall. You're a vet, man. You've been around this thing a long time. To your point, I've got a wife. I've got a baby. I know it's important. I'm going to keep the main thing the main thing. I just wonder, man, because people online, and that play aside, they're just getting angrier and angrier and angrier. And some of it's fair game.

Well, once again, I am Jim Rome. Great to be with you on a Friday. So if you're on hold, stay there. Phone lines are lit. Love to see it. But first things first, we are joined right now by a tight end for the Minnesota

0: And some of it is totally out of line, and I just wonder how that affects mindset. And do players ever carry that on the field?
1: I'm sure, you know, that affects people.
0: I know
1: it's a crazy world out there. I do. I really do. I know there's people that get in DMs, and there's a lot going on with that. But on the same hand, I mean, it's our job to not really look at it either. You know, I mean, yeah, we have to do social media. We have to do that stuff. But fortunately for me, I have somebody that does that, and kind of, you know, I send them things and they do it. But it's a different world we live in than, you know, 10 or 15 years ago, when I was in high school and getting into college. So, it's a little easier to access us than in the past.
0: No, you're so right. We have two kids. I've got a 25-year-old son and a 21-year-old son. And we talk about this, that even that like 3.5-4 year difference, it's so different even in that one gap, just those 4 years, how quickly the world changes. TJ Hawkinson joining us. TJ, I get a kick out of KOC. It's a big KOC house. I'm curious, what's it like being in his offense where you know that everybody's going to get the ball? The offense is still ramping up this year, but the way the offense sets up and it spreads the ball around to so many different guys, what's it like being in the offense?
1: Oh, it's a lot of fun. I mean, obviously, I get to play with you know, arguably the greatest receiver to play the game in Jets, and a really, really good receiver in Jordan Addison, and then obviously our quarterback. So, you know, I get an opportunity to be able to, you know, get out here and enjoy these guys and learn from them and see what they're doing and kind of. You know, I can't take what Justin Jefferson has, obviously, and put it in my game all the time. But, you know, there's little tids that he does and, you know, he talks about that I'm able to apply. So I think that's the best part about this place is just being able to have that communication between all the players and be able to learn what they're doing. And you get to run that route every once in a while. So, you know, just talking to them and seeing how they get open.
0: Vikings tight end TJ Hawkinson for a few more moments joining us. So you have all those weapons, and then the announcement that Odell Beckham Jr. was signed to the practice squad. What was your reaction to that, and have you spent any time with him?
1: Oh yeah, he's been another great addition to this locker room. I mean, obviously, you know, he's had the career he has had, you know, and I grew up watching him, and you know, being a fan of his. So first day he got here, you know, I was stoked to shake his hand and introduce myself. But you know, just another guy that you talk about, a vet and knowledge of the game. You know, he's got a lot of it, and just being able to communicate with him and you know, see what he sees is pretty sweet. And you know, just watching him catch the ball is pretty fun.
0: Dude, I think that's cool that you thought it was cool to shake his hand. I mean, given everything you've seen, everything you've accomplished in your career, does he still have that it? Like, you know, when guys walk in, like when he was at the peak of his powers, man, there was nobody bigger. But does he still have that it? Does that still kind of come off him?
1: I mean, yeah, for sure. A guy like that, and a guy that has had a career like he's had, you know, you always, I mean, just being a fan of the game of football, you really have to respect a guy like that. So, it's awesome to have him in here, and you talk about a good dude in the locker room, and he's been that.
0: All right, so let me finally ask you, what about the defense? One thought about the defense. I could argue that not only is that the best defense in the NFL, your defense, it might be the best unit on either side of the ball in the NFL right now. How much do you think facing Brian Flores' defense gets you ready for game days?
1: I mean, yeah, we had to do it a lot in camp, and obviously he brings a lot of looks that you have to talk about, and I wouldn't want to, you know, have just a week to be able to talk about it to play on Sunday. So they do a lot of really, really good stuff over there that makes it hard on the offense, but you know, to have the group that those guys are, and the tight-knit unit of a defense, just being around them and getting to see their connection and how they talk to each other and how much, you know, onus is on the players is pretty sweet.
0: Vikings are 4-0. Big game coming up this Sunday against the Saints. TJ Hawkinson, 8 years in the league right now, coming off a huge game. TJ, really appreciate you making time. I know you have a lot of choices, not a lot of time. Great to have you on the show. Thank you very much. Appreciate you.
1: Appreciate you having me.
0: All right, TJ, good having you. TJ Hawkinson joining us. 8 years in. Always good to have a conversation like that. I know my man V in the Fee appreciated that.

0: his Vikings are unbeaten thus far. All right, so our number one, I saved some time on the back end. Let's get a telephone call or two in here. 1-800-636-8686. Where to? Let's go to Buffalo, Chris. Yo, Chris, good to have you on. What's up?
1: Hey, Jim, lifelong Cowboys fan. I can tell you, we are so far removed from the days of Staubach, Landry, Jimmy, Troy, what this team used to mean in the NFL. And now that Carnival Barker has turned it into a Super Bowl champion of internet clicks, TV ratings, merchandise sales, and indifference. The Cowboys are nothing but the Cleveland Browns with better uniforms, a nicer stadium, more money, and the quarterback isn't a creep. War, the Jones family selling and just going away. I'm out.
0: Bro, rack him. What a great phone call. What a great phone call, except for the very end of that. I know that's what you want. I know you think that nothing will change if they don't, but they're not selling that team. No way in hell are they selling that team. Now, what will happen, not to be morbid or obnoxious, Jarrah will pass on. We know nothing is going to change until that happens, frankly. Jarrah will pass on, and we know that there is a succession plan in place. This is why at the very end of the opening segment, I said, hey, Steva, I haven't forgotten about you, and I know you're not your old man, and your old man is still calling all the shots. Ultimately, he will pass on, and the old man knows that. And we all know Steva is then going to run the show. And we don't know Steva like we know the old man, because the old man won't share the spotlight. But this is, we do know this much about Steva. Steva is different than Jarrah. And I think I have a sense, to a certain degree, a tiny degree, of how he's different, but we don't know exactly how he's different. So maybe when Steva, and I think he does have authority, and I think he does have power, and I think he does have the old man's ear, but the old man is going to do what the old man's going to do. When Steva is the one calling the shots, I wonder how different it's going to look. No, I wonder how different it's going to actually be. Because Jarrah is making it about him, always has. Or he would have never run Jimmy off. Because they were a dynasty. An all-time great dynasty and organization that's never been the same because the place just wasn't big enough for Jarrah and Jimmy. And Jarrah wasn't getting all the credit. So, no, they're not selling the team. He's going to hand the team over to his son. But they're not selling. So the question then becomes, how different will it be? If you're a Cowboy fan, you better hope a lot different. That's why I said, are we going to get another 30 years of the same? I don't know. We'll find out. Stay tuned.

0: I'll tell you what, I like the way this is developing. I like the way this is shaping up on a Friday. All right, so we go into hour number two. The program is presented by FanDuel. My thanks to my pals there. I am Jim Rome. What's going on? And when I say I like the way it's developing, what I mean is already a veteran Viking tight end, TJ Hawkinson coming in. Nice conversation. Zach Kittley, FAU head football coach, coming up next segment. He's got a great backstory. Looking forward to that. The phones are ringing. Alvy will have his week that was. We will have an ATP a little bit later on. Quick reminder, ask the pros. You clones get to ask me a question or anybody else on the crew. 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Post your question at Jim Rome. Use the hashtag AskThePros on X. Listen later on, and I or somebody else or all of us might answer your question. 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Also, again, some great matchups in the college ranks this coming weekend. Weather is obviously a concern. And the phones are ringing, so let's go to the phones. 1-800-636-8686. What day is today? Friday. What month is this? October. Let's go to L.A. Matt in L.A. Yo, Matt, what's going on with you?
1: Romeo Snegopoulos, from Alhambra to Appleton, from Monterey Park to Milwaukee, from Gardena to Green Bay, you're welcome, you pukes. You Wisco fat, Bernie Brewer, bovine ingesting, swollen gut, beer swilling freaks are in for another treat this Mattober. And hopefully, you bloated, overfed oafs can root your team to at least one win this year, you calorically challenged pale ale freaks. Plus, like every other Mattober, the theater of the macabre isn't just a body count of Dodger conquest. No. A few sideshows were pure Mattober this week, namely that fat bastard Steeler coach, formerly a Wisco fat himself from Green Bay, talking a bunch of gibberish about a stocked fridge or a clean house or a half rack of ribs as a snack, whatever the case. Hey, Steeler coach, shut up and deliver a W, you plumpkin. Then last night, on Thursday Night Football, Amazon keeps rolling out that paper mache faced, patchy lettuce relic that is Al Sinkholes, Al Michaels, on the call sounding like a geriatric douchebag complaining about the price of tapioca pudding while doing play by play. That's just pathetic in its best moments and cringe the rest of the time. Hey, yo, Crip Keeper Al, go away, dude. You don't need the money. But that's not why I called, Jim. I called to let Joe Public know the Dodgers will handle business in five, like the dollar bills Ira Craig considers C-notes, five, like the number of patties on Ira Swell's In-N-Out Burger, five, like the thousands of dollars Sprinkles in Wichita paid for his cornstalk hut, Wichita home, five, like the King Kong Bundy count, Dodgers in five. And then the American League can get their heads handed to them. The three-peat tournament. That's all I got, Jim. Warburn dog tearing down Irate Craig's sea urchin, sea anemone, and hermit crab ceviche. And War, Chris, and South Wisco calling in once the Dodgers are a dynasty. Outro.
0: Wow, dude. I mean, you got to rock that effort. He put it in. He put some time into that one. Even for Matt in L.A., he worked out hard. He made my brain work hard. I had to think hard to get through that phone call. But then again, you know why? It's Mattober. Of course he shows up in a different way during the month of Mattober.
1: Mattober. You pukes.
0: That might have been the best phone he ever had. I think he may have invested in a new phone. Bro, did you go landline? Do landlines still exist? Did you get a new phone or did you find a landline? Because it is Mattober. And I know that what you had to say you felt was very important. But then it was also the content itself. It's the way it sounded and it's what he said. I haven't heard that guy go that hard in a long time. Like, bro, you know that was not the smack off, right? But it is Mattober 9th and the NLCS is starting. Dodgers-Brewers, love that matchup. Both teams getting a little bit of time, a little bit of rest. They can set their rotations. I mentioned yesterday, I think that the Brewers, although I think they were in deep, really in deep last year, they're not the same team now that they were a year ago. I'm not saying they're the ones to beat, but I wouldn't be surprised if they beat LA. Yes, Dodger Jim is saying the Dodgers might be vulnerable. But then again, just as we know Matt Tober is going to show up in Matt Tober, the Dodgers will show up in October, and they'll do what they do. And all of a sudden now, you've got that rotation. You know they're going to shove it. They're not going to beat themselves. They're going to get timely hitting. All those guys that sleep during the regular season that become monsters in October are doing so. And that cockfighting arsonist on the back end is getting better and better every time he takes the bump. Love the matchup. That guy, Timothy Trumpets.

0: that cockfighting arsonist. And Dave Roberts used him perfectly in the NLDS because he knows that if they're going to win another World Series and three-peat, they're going to need that guy in the back end. Again, I mentioned the big break for Milwaukee. They did not have to use their big two in Game 4 of the NLDS in beating the Padres. So Miz will be ready to go. Did not have to use him in a Game 5. Can't wait for that series. I mean, I feel like I should be talking Guardians and White Sox too. I feel like I should be, but there's just so much ball, so much football. Still haven't gotten to the Lions yet, and I will. Back to the phones. I gave you enough separation so you didn't have to actually follow Matt Tober, in case you were intimidated by that. Let's go to H-Town. Vince in Houston. Vince, great to have you. What's going on, Vince?
1: Dallas Yankees, New York Cowboys. War Steve Elkington, and war that we all are addicted to Lorne Michaels and Lorne Green. Out.
0: What? We're all addicted to Lorne Michaels and Lorne Green? You mean like porn? Was that your way of saying we're all addicted to porn?
2: What?
0: Dallas Yankees. He's like, I'm like, yo, Vince, what's up? Dallas Yankees. New York Cowboys, war, we're all addicted to Lorne Michaels and Lorne Green. Weird? Not the good kind of weird. Yeah, right, Albie? What was that? Anyway.
3: Chris the Alley.
0: That. Made that dude sound like the B.I.C. Made that dude sound like the B.I.C. Weird. This guy, this is funny. Sean Rice, too. Apropos of nothing, but I figured I should pass this one along. Hashtag Jim Rome, hashtag Corvette guy. Before you show it, all right? All right, before you show it. That's never apropos of nothing. If you have a picture of Corvette guy in the wild, that's always apropos of something, regardless of what we're talking about. Never, ever apologize for finding Corvette guy or Corvette gal in the wild. Show it to me, Lauren. Oh, yeah, that is great. If you're listening on the radio, what we have is a picture of a vintage vet. And the license plate is Get Bent. I love Corvette guy. Corvette guy is just a different breed. And you can always tell. Not only does the rig represent that you're a different breed, but it's the vanity plates. There's no other car that I know that collectively has the quality of vanity plates that Corvette guy and Corvette gal have. There's nothing like them. Just check it for yourself. Almost inevitably, if you see a Corvette, there's a vanity plate. My own research indicates 85% of all Corvettes, this is unscientific and not empirical, 85% of all Corvettes have vanity plates. It takes a different breed anyway just to get a vanity plate no matter what. 85% of all Corvettes have vanity plates, and 65% of that 85% are always clever in some way. And 100% of them are consistent with Corvette guy or Corvette gal. I love it. Every time I see a Corvette on the road, I'm fired up. I'm like, all right, let me check out what they've done to their rig, because they always do something to their rig. And then I have to see what the license plate is. In short, I'm always hyped whenever I see a Corvette. Every single time. At AZ. So that's not apropos of nothing. If you ever see a Corvette, and don't pull things off the internet. Like, don't pull some picture you found. It needs to be something in the wild. It has to be legit. If you can snap a pic of a Corvette without putting anybody else in risk or danger, do it. And I'll put it up on the program. I love it. At AZ Andrew 72. Hey, Jim. Shoddy is a terrible coach. And rubbing off on the players. Down 14 and you go for two. Why would you not just kick the extra point? Let me just stop you right there. That's a thing. Have you not been watching the NFL? That's a thing.

0: quarterbacks that go early, a lot of these coaches, they just, it's about them and it's about their system. And I felt really comfortable about those, one of those three guys, and clearly Andy Reid's one of the best of all time. Being able to get a guy like Pat in the door and letting Pat be Pat, you know, let him get in the gun, let him run around and make some plays, let that arm come alive. And then you bring in all the athleticism and the leadership qualities that, to me, you can't coach those things. You either have them or you don't. And man, he's second to none in that facet for me, when it comes to guys that I've been around. And so, not shocked one bit to see that he's gonna go down as arguably the best to ever play the game.
1: Hey, Zach, I didn't want to turn this into a pod, but you just mentioned another guy. I think BA is going to be on the show next week, and I love BA. I love Andy Reid, and I love BA. Why did you mention him as one of the three? Why was Bruce Arians a guy that you wanted to see Patrick Mahomes go play for?
0: Man, so he was the guy that he came by the facility, and I got to be around him a little bit, and he definitely doesn't remember me. But man, he's a guy, man, and he gets it. And he lets his players play free and be to themselves and play to their strengths. And you know, clearly with who he had coached in the past before that too, I just felt like he was a guy that could really put his hands on Pat and grow Pat, but also let Pat thrive in what he's great at, you know. And I think that's something that gets lost a lot of times in the quarterback play these days is you got to draft a guy and let a guy come in and be him. Don't change who he is. He's been playing that way, and you drafted him for a reason, right? And so Coach Arians was a guy that just with his past and him being around the facility and seeing how he interacted with our staff and with Pat and doing, you know, Coach Leftwich was there too. They were doing the private workouts, and for me to be a young coach sitting in the corner watching all this go down, I just remember thinking to myself, like, man, that could be a really good fit for Pat. And I think that they'll let Pat come in and be him, and they'll really be able to develop him as a young football player.
1: Shoot, Zach, easy to see why you are where you are at such a young age. Sorry to keep you that long, but that was a great, great jungle debut. I appreciate you, Zach. Thank you so much for all that time. I'm going to buy, if I could buy stock in you right now, I would, dude. I know things are going to be great. So great to have you on the show. Really appreciate it.
0: Hey, man, thank you so much. I appreciate you. I've always been a big fan of yours, and yeah, appreciate everything. And go Owls.
1: Go Owls. Let's do it again soon, Zach. That was great. Man, what a background. What a story. What a journey. I always say this. There are people with great stories, great backgrounds, that are not as good at telling their story. And Zach was really good about laying out where he's been, what he's done, who he's been around. It's so interesting, right? Again, the son of a legendary track and field coach, but he played basketball, but he wanted to coach football. And again, he's only 35. And already has FAU turned around with everything in front of them. What a great hire by them. Great dude. Great background. Great story. Hope you enjoyed that as much as I did. That actually did kind of turn into a podcast. Zach Kittley, FAU head coach. They're on their bye week. They're 4-1. They're 1-0 in conference play, and they're coming off a big 56-point blowout. Kind of hard to have that chip on your shoulder when you're blowing people out and you've won 4 in a row. 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

0: 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What is your beef? Weather is going to be a real factor, even here in Cali this weekend. With that in mind, I want to head to the beach. Now, down where we are in the 949, there's already flooding, excessive flooding at the beach. This guy is at the beach, but I think that he's not down here. And he's farther north where it's a little bit safer. Let's get a Zoom call in here. Silk Bra! It's been a minute. What's up, dude? Oh, the sun is shining. Got your Dodger gear on, drinking something nice. Talk to me, bro. What's going on? How's the swell? Yeah, I see it. I see you.
1: Dude, the swell is firing. You know, the tides have been high. I saw the video earlier of Newport. The harbor is a little bit underwater. So shout out to everyone who lives across the river jetties. But up here in Oxnard on Silver Strand, yes, the water at high tide had come up about half the beach, which is very rare for here.
0: Wow.
1: But the water's super warm. Got a bunch of seals hanging out on the sand. It's beautiful up here, man. It's really, really nice.
0: Oh, it looks gorgeous. It looks perfect on a Friday. Silk Bra joining us. So, again, you have joined us. So, from any number of different locales, exotic locales. Right now, you're in the 805. You're in Oxnard. What does the rest of the weekend feel like? And how is Matt Tober treating you?
1: Well, many things can be true at the same time, which you always let us know, of course. So, it can be Matt Tober. But it can also be Silk Tober. It can be Kike Tober. It can be Muncie Tober. It can be Doc Tober. It can be Jen Silk Tober. So took the day off today. I had a doctor's appointment this morning, but it dovetailed nicely. We are Jen Silk and I are celebrating our 22-year wedding anniversary.
0: Oh, dude, congrats. Congrats. That's great. How are you going to celebrate that other than by drinking her liquor at her house on the beach?
1: I don't know. I didn't know there was anything else to do.
0: She hasn't told
1: we
0: you yet.
1: We actually have. Exactly. No, we're just going to, her family's owned this place since the early 70s. So she's been coming up here forever. So this is like a home away from home. We know a lot of people around here. We're going to just kind of bump around and, surf bum it out. Just relax. I brought up some salmon and some Brussels sprouts, bro. Your boy Silk Bra is going to get in the kitchen tonight. We've got actual champagne, bro. Clones, just so you know. If it's from France in the Champagne region, it's champagne. If it's from Italy, it's Prosecco. If it's from Spain, it's Cava. If it's from California, it's sparkling wine. This is actual champagne.
0: Bro, educate the clones. Spit some more knowledge. I love that. That was awesome. Silk Bra joining us live from Oxnard. You know, bro, when I lived in Tarzana, and no, contrary to what Wikipedia thinks, I was not born in Tarzana. When I lived in Tarzana, our next door neighbor had a spot right there on that same beach. He had a beach house in Oxnard. He absolutely loved it. They're totally different things. I know because I've lived up there. You know, I lived in the 805. You know, I lived in Santa Barbara. How would you compare Huntington Beach with where you are right now?
1: Well, that's a great question, as you and I are both native Californians, and, you know, there's not a ton of us, but there are some of us.
0: Two of us.
1: There's two, and Jen Silk. But this place back in the day used to be, they called it Nardcore, dude. It was hardcore. It's a mix of Mexican Americans, as you know, our guy Fernando Vargas is from up here. And punk rock white guys who would dress like cholos, and they would slash your tires if you came to surf here. But I got to say, so if you guys want to look this up, clones want to look this up, we're literally, Silver Strand is between Channel Islands Harbor and Port Hueneme. There's only about 60 houses that are on the sand. It's gotten a little gentrified. Clones, look up that. I'm a history teacher. Look that word up, gentrified. So it's everybody.
0: It starts with a G,
1: remodeled.
0: Not a J, clones. It starts with a G, not a J.
1: You are correct, Romy. But so it's a lot different now than when Jen and I met in 2000. And when I first started coming up here then, it was still pretty nardcore. Now it's a little more genteel, which also starts with a G, clones. So it's different, but a lot of the old school guys are just have just gotten older. I'm not going to say how old because I don't want Allie to throw me out. But it's a different vibe up here now. But it's pretty great. If you go back a couple blocks from the beach, it's still got a little bit of grit. And, you know, we got the Coast Guard station here. And there's the naval base here, Point Magoo and Port Hueneme. You got the Seabees, which are basically like the Army Corps of Engineers, but for the Navy. And a lot of good dudes here, a lot of guys serving their country. It's really awesome place to hang out.
0: It's a great spot. It's a great, great spot. Silk Bryant, never forget, he won the smack off. That's why we have that in the lower third right there. I want you to know that. He won that. You can't luck your way to a smack off. Silk Bryant, tell Jen
1: Allegedly. Silk. Allegedly.
0: No, it's actually. Allegedly, it's actually. It's actually. Okay. Tell Jen Silk I said happy anniversary. Happy anniversary to you, Silk. One of your all-time great hits. Way to go. Thanks for the history lesson. Thanks for all of the information you just spit. That was great.
1: Wait, Jen wants to say hi real quick.
0: Jen Silk. Well, we're not going to see Jen Silk. I'm like, where is she? Where is she? Oh. Still not coming
1: on. No.
0: Just like Jen. Never, I get it. All right, we'll take the audio. Hey, Jen. Happy anniversary. Hey. Good job, bro. Peace. Silk Bryant coming in unexpectedly on a Friday from Oxnard. Love to see it. Hour number three coming up next. I know you want your Tony Romo update. I've got that for you. Alvy's going to have his week that was. We're looking for ATPs. Telephone calls are great. Get up in here. One more hour. Still ahead.

0: start our third and final hour. Welcome back. I'm Jim Rome. This show is brought to you by FanDuel. My appreciation to FanDuel. I don't care what any of you say. That's a great hit by Silk. And Silk is a legendary and iconic clone who has always been here. Always. When this show was just local in San Diego, Silk Bra was here. Silk would travel to tour stops. Silk's been here as long as anybody. And certainly been here as long as anybody participating. There's some that kind of lurk and kind of some that lay low, like Pat, the CEO. Hey, Pat, what up, bro? Pat's been here as long as Silk. But Silk participates at a very high level. Pat's here. I appreciate Pat being around. I'm just saying, you can say what you want about Silk. You can say that he allegedly won a smack off. I've been here for every single smack off. He actually did win one. And deserved it, and earned it, and there was no conspiracy, and it was not his turn. And that right there, what he just did, that's not easy to do. 99.9% of you clones cannot do that. And he crushed it. It was awesome. Amber in Portland is in. Romy, I love how Silk is trying to educate everyone on the history of champagne, as if we didn't know. Hey, Silk, did you know, regardless of where you are, France, Cali, Italy, moobs are still moobs. War, happy anniversary to Jen and Silk Bra.
1: War lady clone.
0: Amber.
2: Bruh.
0: I think he knows. I think. I wonder if in France, moobs are known as moobs. I wonder if in France they call them moobs. There's a term, except it's probably not moob. Linear Messenger's back. Love seeing Silk Bra on a Friday. Let's just hope that his pre-op to his moob reduction was a success. Ed in San Antonio. Jim, good seeing Silk kicking it with a sleeved shirt. Obviously, they have a no exposed breasts ordinance in Oxnard. Ed in San Antonio. I should have known that it didn't matter what I was going to say. No matter how much credit I gave to him, it would come back to his rack, his moves,
3: rack
0: his
3: him.
0: Move Bruh. Reduction surgery. All right, so moving to the next topic, the one that you want. Look, I'm not here to tell you that cheating in golf is anywhere near the offense of driving around intoxicated with an open container in your car. However, it is the worst crime that you can commit against golf. And apparently Tony Romo committed that crime against golf on the same day that CBS announced that he would not be returning to the network. Man, you talk about a rough day. Check out this headline. At Pro Football Talk, Tony Romo was disqualified from a golf tournament on the same day CBS announced his exit from the network. DQ'd from a Korn Ferry pre-qualifier? How the hell does that happen? Well, come to find out, Tony did not just put himself down for one incorrect score on one hole. Apparently, he did it on back-to-back holes. He gave himself a pair of fours when he really got a pair of fives, which means his final round score was two strokes lower than it should have been. I will ask again, how the hell does that happen? Because, again, in the world of competitive golf, that is bad. Like I said, in golf, the gentleman's sport, it is the worst crime of all. Cheating. Even Philip Hefty. You want to talk about moves? Well, depending on when and where, but
4: let's keep it real.
0: At times, if you want to keep it real, Hefty, at times you've had an all-time rack. And then at other times, when Hefty. You were hacking or hawking your coffee, you leaned out. Either way, Hefty running around the Madison Club,
4: special coffee
0: doing
4: blend for
0: whatever
4: wellness.
0: He was allegedly doing, is still not even considered as severe a crime against golf as cheating. This is not my opinion. This is just golf. This is not me talking. This is golf talking. Hell, Tiger getting chased down his own driveway by his 9-iron-wielding wife and then flipping his car multiple times, including that time he got down in victory formation and then called the president. That was all bad. Really, really bad. But still not as bad or as severe a crime against golf as cheating is. Now, I'm not necessarily saying that cheating is what happened in this Romo case. I don't know. I wasn't there. I didn't see it. I'm just going by what's being reported. But it doesn't sound good, and it doesn't look good. Getting one score wrong for one hole. I mean, all right, I guess that can happen. Sloppy as hell, but it can happen. But shaving 2 strokes off your score and doing it on back-to-back holes? Yeah, because that's not sus or anything. My man, I thought you were going to work on yourself. Cheating in golf is not working on yourself. Meanwhile, the rules expert that called Romo after the round to question him did try to give him an out. It's just that these excuses are not convincing at all. He suggested that Romo, between the slow play warning hanging over the group, his inability to mount any sort of birdie run, end quote, and all that was going on with him, end of quote, was frustrated with how the day went. So, which one was it? The slow play warning? His inability to mount a birdie run? All that was going on with him? Or his frustration with how the day went? 4 very different excuses. And if you ask me, none of them are good excuses. None of them actually explain how he put himself down for 2 pars in a row that were actually 2 bogeys in a row. You don't get to just cheat because of, quote, all that is going on. You don't get to just cheat, allegedly, because you're frustrated that you're unable to mount a birdie run. You can't just cheat, allegedly, because of everything else that's going on. Sounds like whatever Romo said to this guy, he didn't exactly give him a good explanation for how or why this happened. So essentially, you know what we're talking about here? The conversation between Romo and the rules expert was the golf version of Romo trying to talk his way out of that OWI. I wonder if at the end of that conversation with the rules expert, the rules official, if he said, "Did I pass?
1: Did I pass this test?
2: Did you turn around?
1: No, I didn't, huh?"
0: Nah, you didn't pass this one either, Tone. You didn't pass this one either, brah.
3: Brah.
0: Look, I know you're not a rocket scientist. I know you're not going to be the one to split the atom. But we're talking about counting to 5 here. Even if he wasn't sober, and I don't know if he was or wasn't, although the internet has decided that he must not have been, even if he wasn't, he should still be able to count to 5, right? And again, I don't know if he was or wasn't. But whether he was or wasn't, shouldn't he be able to count to 5? The internet wants to jump to the conclusion that obviously he was drunk again. And that's how that happened. I don't know. Drunk people can still count to 5. If he was. It's not like they asked him to do the alphabet backwards during a field sobriety test. It's being asked to count forwards to 5. Again, I'm not saying for sure that's what happened here. I'm just saying all these excuses are absurd. The optics are not good. Granted, they're nowhere near as bad as the optics of losing the best job ever because you were swerving around the road, all over the road, trashed with an open container in the car. But still, these optics are not great. Now, me, because I don't want to look like I'm hating or piling on, I have good news. Here is the good news for Tony. Cheating in golf might be the worst crime against golf that you can commit. However, at least there is no mugger that comes along with that. There is no mugshot attached. Nobody's going to try to force you to walk in a straight line, so you don't need to limber up and get stretched out for this one. Here is the other piece of good news for Tony. Actually, really good news. It seems like he's going to get to keep a decent chunk of all that CBS dough they had coming to him. According to The Athletic, Romo did reach a settlement with CBS. And while we don't know the exact terms, the expectation is that he will likely be paid, quote, a good portion, end quote, of the $72 million that they still owed him. So in the end, he basically lucks out. He had the best job ever. He blew it. He lost it. But even better than having the best job ever is being paid to do nothing. That's actually the best job ever. Better than having the best job is having no job and still being paid like you have the best job. So you can just disappear and go work on yourself. Because I am ready to move on from Tony Romo. He needs to just stop cheating on the golf course, allegedly, and stop driving around wasted with open containers before any of us can move on. My man, do the hard work on yourself. Stop cheating in golf, and then we won't have to talk about any of these things ever again. I don't want to. Because the second this dings anybody's radar, my whole platform blows up with Rome. What's your take on Romo? I don't know why they're coming to me all of a sudden for it. But they are. Tony, help me help.

0: help you. Please stop doing these things so I can stop talking about these things. I don't want to. It's just the job. And don't cheat in golf. They hate that. They hate that. Especially that level of golf, bro. It's even worse. On the Korn Ferry Tour? Come on, man. Twice. Back-to-back holes. Yeah, I know. You couldn't get on a birdie run, and it was awfully frustrating out there, and you got a lot going on, and there was a slow play warning. All four of those things, I know. Bro, you still have to put down five. You still got to put down five. Twice. Amber's back. Amber's good at this. She just is. Quote, this dude is being disqualified at life. Damn. He doesn't have to be. In fact, did you hear Jera earlier in the week? Jera took up for him. And Jera was going on and on about, man, my man's just getting started. He's just getting started in life. You ain't seen nothing. My man's got his whole life in front of him. He's just getting started. You ain't seen nothing yet. Said from a guy who's got maybe 5 months left. I don't know. He needs to get started. He needs to get started by doing the hard work on himself. There's Amber. And putting down the actual number on the scorecard. Man, come on with that, dude. Vic and NoCal. Tony Romo. More like Tony Nomo. As in Tony Nomo. Golf for you. Vic, you're trying hard, dude. He can still play golf. I just prefer that he not cheat when he plays. And put down the actual number. Allegedly. Dude, and that went down the day CBS let him know, we're done with you. Another bad day.
1: Now I'm done.
0: All right, when we come back, I'll be still working his week that was. I'm still looking for telephone calls. We're taking some. I'm taking at least one phone call. I'm going to guarantee a phone call next segment because I want to maintain that telephone mo. So once again, one question. Why is Old Trapper Beef Jerky so good? 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And the reason they're so iconic, they want you to know what you're buying before you buy it. They want you to see what you're buying before you buy it. 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Every single bite of Old Trapper is tender, and it's never tough because they use just the best ingredients. They don't have to. They could get cheaper ingredients, but then the product would not be what it is. 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To make the best beef jerky ever. And they have four great flavors. I love them all. If you're new to it, get the 4 ounce bag and get one of each. Let me know what your favorite one is. If you know what you like best, get the 18 ounce bag. Like for instance, we're going away for the weekend. We have an out of town wedding. We have loaded up on the Old Trapper. We already have it. It's going to be awesome. If you don't see it, ask for Old Trapper by name because no other jerky compares. Old Trapper, what is your beef?
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0: 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I promised phone calls. Let's get you phone calls. We go to Menifee, California. V in the fee. V, what's up, dude?
2: Jimothy, what's up, my brother? Yo, first off, great interview with TJ Hawkinson. Love that jungle comer for our Vikings. 5-0 this weekend, can't wait. And by the way, not shocking at all that Silk said his wife's paying for everything this weekend and he'll be in the kitchen. We know, Silk. You don't have to say that. Thanks for giving us a heads up, though. But, Rome, I don't know if you knew this, man. And I'm not making this up, okay? I saw a crazy story that's sweeping our nation. And this is a real thing. Sexually transmitted diarrhea. A news article that America has STDs now that give you diarrhea. And Rome, when I saw the article, you know, like any good journal, I saw the headline, didn't read the article at all, and immediately called you. So apparently now that diarrhea can be transmitted through sex, if you're really horny, be prepared to get really corny. If you're going to explode from the... you might explode from the back, too. Thankfully, Jim, you know, we have a responsible organization that's getting out in front of this. And that organization is Taco Bell. Taco Bell has already come out and said this. They know their food causes diarrhea. They know they're a good late-night snack. Heck, they know that most of their clients are fat. So they've come out and said this. If you're going to dive into the chalupa, do not dive into her fupa.
3: That's not a good cup. No. You don't like that cup.
4: I don't like that cup. Not a very good cup.
0: Hey, V. Hey, Pulitzer Prize winning V. Thank you for being such a great journo and being out in front of that and sharing that with us. Investigate, great investigative work, Journo V. Thank you for seeing that horrific story and running it in here to make us all aware of it. Thanks for that deep dive, V. Sexually transmitted great equalizer.
5: Diarrhea is equal.
0: With V on the byline. V, I would rhetorically ask, how does that work? But I know you have an answer. And I don't want you to call back with the answer. But as always, V, thanks for making us aware of that. Thanks for putting that in front of us. Thanks for including the newspaper clip or the link. V, and how ironic that that would come from VD in the fee. Sexually transmitted diarrhea. That's quite a phrase. That's an all-time phrase. Man, V saw that and he's like, oh, hell yes. V lit up. He's like, two of my favorite things ever combined.
6: Holy crap.
0: Not chocolate and peanut butter, but VD and diarrhea. Awesome. Got to get this to Rome. Got to get this to the clones. V's like, oh, yeah. This is going to be one of my greatest run jobs ever. And then I can mix in Taco Bell, too, because that quote gives us diarrhea. Damn, V, you are
5: diarrhea
0: something else, man. V, now you can enjoy your weekend, V. Your work is done here, V.
5: Who the hell you are. It's coming. He doesn't care.
0: Where do you go? Where do you go from Menifee? Where do you go next? Where can you possibly go after that? Oh, I know. Hemet.

0: Wait, Menifee is Hemet. Is it not? Hemet's Menifee. There's only one VD, though, and he lives in Menifee. Let's go to Hemet. Frank in Hemet. Frank, my brother, what's up, dude?
1: Homie, the homie, thank you for taking my call. I might try to speak slower this time. And hey, listen, I appreciate you, man. I just want to tell you that I'm having the best NFL season thus far, and it's only been week four, and I want to give a shout-out to the organization that's made it all possible, the most short-sighted, reactive organization in the NFL, my Miami Dolphins, because we have no expectations anymore, because we have nothing to look forward to. We are able to enjoy the rest of the NFL, watching the Cowboys lose in 7 seconds, watching the Ravens lose, watching the creep actually try to start playing something. I don't understand, but I'm enjoying it. I'm enjoying everything. Even Mike Brave and Dan Rossini, oh my goodness, everything has been great thus far. And why? Because the Miami Dolphins suck. We keep always looking for the Cinderella to come over here and save us. We try to freaking cheat. We can't even do that right. The owner tried to freaking have a meeting with Tom Brady, who Tom Brady looked at him, he was like, man, you guys are garbage. I'm out. And then, on top of that, we're looking for a coach. We had a coach. His name was Brian Flores. Every time I look at the Vikings, I'm looking at what the defense we had was supposed to be like. That's the coach we're supposed to have. He was the one. You know what? Eat it. Eat it. Myself, the Miami Dolphins, and every other Miami Dolphins fan. We had what we needed, and we let it go. You know what, Romy? I appreciate you. That's all I got to say. I'm out.
0: Nice job, Frank. Not easy to follow VD in the fee. But as I mentioned, where do you go from Menifee? Hemet. They're one and the same, aren't they? Yeah, Frank was great. Frank said, Romy, this time I'm going to try to speak more slowly so that way I can get it all out. And then he just kept picking up pace, getting faster and faster and faster. And it was running downhill. Good call, though. Good call. Wow, we're 2 for 2. Well, sort of, I guess. Where to next? Listen, Dolphin fan, he actually had a good message for you. When you assume that you have no shot, and you accept your fate, and your fate being that you're so bad that it's good, you can actually enjoy it. Good mindset, bro. Way to flip that thing on its head. Really well done. There is no hope, so why not just make light of it? Enjoy it. It's funny. It's funny how bad you are. Good job, dude. And not only that, good job following that guy that you had to follow after he took that airplane right into the side of the mountain, and it just crashed in a fiery ball. VD, venereal disease in the fee. VD, stop saying our Vikings. They're not our Vikings. We are not going to 5-0. You might go to 5-0. Looks like the Chargers. More injuries on the line. They look like they're going to 0-5. Where do I go next? You know what we need? ATPs. If you don't mind, ask the pros. Ask any of us anything you want. Alvy will have his week that was. You know what? I'm rolling phone calls. I love that we're getting phone calls. Let's go to Lubbock. Earl in Lubbock. Hey, Earl, what's going on with you? How you doing?
2: Mr. Rome, you know, I've been going to Texas Tech football games now for over 30 years, and there is one distinctive game that I remember, and it was a game where Patrick Mahomes was playing quarterback against UT, and UT was picked to win by a lot. Unfortunately, Texas Tech lost that game, but during that game, which was like 52-54 at the very end, and we should have never even been in it, I was hanging out with some of my friends, and, you know, I got friends in friendship. I'm so happy to hear that conversation with Zach, and I got friends in shallow water. I know a legendary coach in the area named Ray Morse and his son Eric Morse. I was hanging out with Aaron Morse during the Texas Tech game, and we all hung out afterwards like, is Patrick Mahomes really that good? We didn't know, and we didn't know what to think. We, like, what is going on with this guy? Is he really that special? What's going to happen? And we no one expected him to be that great, Romy. We called him a magician. We couldn't believe what we saw, but we didn't. We never understood what was coming either. And that's what I want you to know, is that this guy's just something special. We didn't expect it.
0: You know, it's interesting. Nice job, Earl. Appreciate you.

0: Actually, when you say nobody expected it, Zach Kittley did. He said so. He called it. He's on Facebook. It's been documented. He knew. That's why I asked the question. We knew that Patrick Mahomes was, and obviously, he was a top 10 pick. Great things were expected of him. We knew he had arm talent, but did anybody have any idea that he would be one of the GOATs, one of the all-time greats? And Zach Kittley said, yes, I knew. I was in that quarterback room. I was there. And if you see, whenever the draft comes around, if you see and you go to Facebook, there is a clip of me saying as much. Zach was cool. Again, Zach's 35. His background is so great. He said, you can't see it. I knew this about him. He said, you can't see it in the interview. You can't see me at this desk, but I'm 6'7". So basketball was natural. Basketball was easy, and it was natural that I would be a basketball player. So I walked on at Abilene Christian, but I always loved football. Football was my first love. And by then, we had moved to Lubbock, and my dad was there. So I got my degree from Lubbock, and then I tried to get a job as a volunteer assistant with Cliff Kingsbury. And he was turned down, he said. He did not get that initially, but then ended up there, and the two of them hit it off. And then he's in this quarterback room, and he's got Baker Mayfield there, and Davis Webb is there, and, of course, Patrick Mahomes coming through, Texas Tech. I mean, it's just wild. And so Zach's now at FAU, and he says, everybody's going, yeah, man, this is the best it's been since Lane Kiffin. And Zach's, like, trying to keep this chip on his shoulder. Like, he doesn't want them saying that. But it's true. It is the best it's been in a while. He got there. They had won two games the year before. In his first year, they doubled that. He said we expected more. And then in his second year, they've already won as many games as they won all of last year in their first five games. Obviously, this dude is a rising star. A rising star. You know, it's Friday. I've been rolling telephone calls. If not now, then when? Why the hell not? Back to the phones. Parody Larry. Larry has something for all of you. Lawrence, welcome back to the airwaves. What's going on?
1: Wow, Rob, another epic call by V and the Men of Flea. I mean, really, he's the new Rex. And I know he's the second-place champion, so good luck, V. Anyway, there's a tale of two people. One is Jim Rome, who's in the Hall of Fame. The other one is Tony Romo, who's on the Wall of Shame because Romo got pulled over on the highway after weaving in and out of lanes. Told the cop that he was on his way to Grandpa's. He should have stayed at home and raising canes. He'd been drinking too much whiskey. Couldn't pass the sobriety test. Should have got on Romy's drunk bus. Instead, he went to jail as Wisco's guest. He even said that he was sorry. Was in pain and got sidetracked. CBS said, see you later. I wonder if one day they'll take him back. Don't take him back!
2: That's not a good call. No.
3: You don't like that call.
2: I don't like that call. Not a very good call.
0: Larry, that sucked, even for you. I thought you had a Yankee parody. That Larry, that may have been your worst effort ever. And that's saying something for you. Larry, in the very least, after last night, how could you not play one of the hits and just go with get hit me with a hit the road, Dak, and don't you come back? Even that would have been a better idea. How do you not play one of the hits after last night, Larry, and instead come with this? Like, I know that you thought, Larry. Thank you. I know that you thought I'm going to keep it topical. All right, so I'm going to keep it topical and react to what Rome just said about Tony Romo, and that'll be clever, and that'll be edgy. No, it wasn't. It was horrible, Larry. Man, keep it in the fairway like Tony's trying. Just play the hits. Even hit the road, Dak would have worked
1: the road,
0: right there.
1: Dak. Your Super Bowl dream, no more. Lost to the pack and say goodbye to Romo. Oh, Rogers, oh, Rogers.
0: Bro, that would have been your Let It Be. That would have been the jungle Let It Be compared to what you just did. That was Stairway to Heaven, Baba O'Reilly, and Let It Be all rolled into one. The hit the road, Dak. compared to what you just did.

That would have been, you would have been John Lennon. Wow, Larry. Larry, I just did you such a solid by letting you in. And that's how you pay me back

0: I was in a good place, a good headspace, rolling telephone calls, just banging right through them. All right, I tried, Larry. Don't say that I didn't try to throw you a bone. Hey, chat, I let your hero on, and look what happened. All right, when we come back, how about some ATPs? Alvy will have the week that was. We're not done yet. We're not done yet. I'm not ending on that horrible note. And no, sir. We're coming right back. Stay tuned.
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0: 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Great ATP.
1: Larry.
0: I'm asking myself the exact same question, Jamie. Great point. You got a super chat right here. ATP, Mr. Rome, do you still smoke cigars? If you do, may I get a few good cigars to look into trying? Thanks, Shelton from KC. You know what? Not often, Shelton. Once, twice a year, and I honestly don't have good recommendations. I'm not that knowledgeable, or I would help you out. Once, twice a year. All right, something I want to acknowledge. I want to acknowledge the passing of an absolute legend and an icon. Mike Ditka sadly passed at age 86, but what an incredible life he had. Incredible life both on and off the field, and he's been eulogized and praised all day long. He was an all-time great. Great player, great coach, great broadcaster, great personality, great entrepreneur. I mean, larger than life. Really one of the all-time greats. And before I get to Albie's Week That Was, just a couple of thoughts, a couple of things, a couple of memories of Mike Ditka. How about one of the all-time media rants back in the day? Check out Mike Ditka with this media scrum.
2: No matter which one run, there'll be a quarterback that'll be named next week that'll be the starter. There's three quarterbacks on this football team. Whichever one starts, starts. Whichever ones don't, we'll back him up. Period. Cut and dried. It's nobody's concern but ours. Nobody's. Next.
3: Injuries from the game.
2: Talk to the trainer. Next.
4: Mike, why are you in such a bad mood?
2: What do you care?
4: Good.
2: Okay. If you were 2-7, you'd be in a bad mood, too. What next?
3: Mike, is this more like a training camp type practice as opposed to a regular season?
2: Yes. Next. Not very much fun, is it? No.
3: Not at all.
2: All right. I'll see you guys.
0: Bam. See y'all later. What? Why are you? He just walked it right off. If you're watching on the stream, why are you in such a bad mood? What do you care? You would be two if you were 2-7. Next. All right. So that was Mike Ditka. That was an all-time media rant. Now, don't forget, he was an all-time player, the first tight end ever to go into the Hall of Fame. If you're watching on the stream, watch this. This is incredible. Just trucking dudes, smoking fools.
5: The Bears desperately need a score now. Billy Wade arcs a pass to Mike Ditka. And watch this now. Mike takes off on perhaps the most spectacular play of the year. Ditka smacks into a host of dark jerseys.
0: Oh!
5: His way through a maze of tacklers. He's finally pulled down from behind by Clendon Thomas at the Steelers 17.
0: How pissed was he that he got run down from behind? He looks exhausted, though, after smoking fools. He trucked a couple of dudes. All right. Then there was the time a radio caller to his show, presumably, either he was a guest or it was his own show, trying to talk some junk to Mike. And Mike said, "Hey, man, meet me in Temecula."
6: Why did it appear that Mike was holding back, trying not to cry like the baby that he is?
7: Well, Neil, I tell you what you are, I can't say on the air. But I tell you what, I'm 53 years old, and I my office is at 250 North Washington. Anytime you want to meet me there, you call me back on the air, you tell me what time and when, and I'll whip your ass. You got that, big boy? It's easy to hide behind a microphone, son. Let's get your face out in public and let's live where people have to see you every day, and we'll see who the gutless wonder is.
0: That is incredible. Got that, big boy? Here is where I work. You let me know when you can be there, and we'll talk about this face to face. Albie, roll it. Hey, what's cracking? Welcome to the jungle. My name is Jim Rome. An awesome Monday to you. Hope you had a great weekend. Nice to have you here. Now, you know I don't want to start the week on a negative note, because while you can't make your season in week four, you can definitely break your season, which brings me to, incredibly, the Texans and the Chargers.
1: Yeah! You have to be an iPhone. You have to upgrade every year.
0: Ryan Day, way to relate to your players with some phone analogy. The Texans secondary was torched so badly yesterday, it looked like the Lions secondary. He is Albert Breer.
8: I just caution everybody with this. When I talk to NFL people, the way they talk about Justin Herbert reminds me a lot of the way that people spoke about Matthew Stafford when he was in Detroit. If he were ever to become available by trade,
9: that's
8: the
9: unbelievable
8: line of teams out the door.
9: Nick Sirianni. Nick Sirianni gotta go. Nick in it. Nick is cute.
0: Is that all still cute? They're 2-2 right now. They could be sitting in the same gutter with the Chargers. In Texas.
10: What's happening at halftime?
11: We're eating meatball subs.
12: Trying to restore order. In the meantime, Trey McBride still pleading his case.
0: F-U-F-U! About time. It's not about you, ref show. And in chat, bench the semen.
13: Bench the salt.
0: And, of course, it had to be somebody named Semen. Of course. Thanks for nothing.
14: I got no problem with that. F-U, we all grown-ass men. Let's keep it moving.
15: Oh, what a grab by Chisholm!
0: I don't know what's more spectacular, the catch or the name.
15: F them Chisholm.
0: Not to disrespect.
16: Probably won't hear from him again.
0: Here comes the disrespect.
16: They ain't do shit better than us. We got to play better.
0: Not for any bulletin board material.
16: They barely scored. They struggled all game.
0: Here comes some bulletin board material.
16: The practice squad player made a hell of a play.
15: First carry, and there he goes!
0: Goodbye. Way to make him work for it. Nice start, Saints. That wasn't a complete record scratch on your big night or anything. Rise up, Alanda! Brett Hundley.
17: Getting into hunting, doing outdoor stuff, going fishing.
0: Dude, how did that go?
18: Wait, you snowmobiled.
17: I did it all. I snowmobiled. I was probably the only black person in the pier running around during my heart's content of Spotted Cow.
19: And no, he hit one of the rings.
20: Hits the ring.
19: And it's playable here. It's a live
0: Sean
19: ball.
0: Sean Casey joining us.
21: Bro, you know what I love? They're like, okay, if it hits catwalk A, and then B, it comes down. And if it's C, then it's a homer. What are we doing?
0: Instead of cockfighting across America Foundation, chat across America Foundation, keeping degenerate adults off the street by putting them into jungle chat.
22: That's not helping.
0: It's not helping adults, Rome. Yes, it is. Why?
23: You know what I could do? Why?
0: I could string together the worst things I've ever seen. You'd be part of it.
23: Why? Five. Worst take ever.
0: Bacon, Gale, and the horse in a three box. Gale, is that like a mercy contribution? Gale, you do know you are who you roll with. Would I even be here without 12-wood? Tommy, for instance, is not living in California. He's still back in New York. Miserable. Who do you think's been feeding Alvy's kids all these years? Not me. Woods Ghost.
24: Carly. You know this is my sideline, right?
25: Beat it. You know who the hell I am. I'm Shane Carly. See you after the game, all right?
24: Why don't you go look at your old man's guitar collection, all right?
25: Off my sideline. You know who the hell I am? Shane bleeping Steichen.
0: You know I'm talking about Tori Lavello.
26: You remember the movie Any Given Sunday with Al Pacino?
0: It actually was the worst movie ever, but go ahead.
26: That scene inside of that clubhouse, we've adopted it.
0: The reason I hate that movie is because they clown me hard in that movie.
26: I gotta go back. Oh, all right. I'm off of that movie.
0: Can you hear me, Moose?
27: Did you kill Bill Walsh?
0: I'm just wondering. Why did you call Rome?
27: I know you didn't kill Bill Walsh.
0: It's not too late, Moose.
27: Can you hear me, Moose?
28: For Incogni, where you say, can you hear my phones right now, clones? You can't, because it's silent. That's what's happening today in Padres fan land. Hey, Padres fan.

0: Man.
1: I'm going against Josh Allen, Jim.
2: No!
1: I'm gonna lay the
2: you
1: point.
2: Are not. Josh
1: it's,
2: Allen. You are
1: it's
2: not.
1: Very hard
2: you
1: for an East Coast team to
2: Josh
1: go across
2: Allen,
1: the country.
2: Jim.
1: And there's a hook, and I'm laying them all. I'm going Rams.
2: It's okay to complain.
3: Childless losers on social media and in the media that had a problem with Mason Miller taking a day off and be with his wife while they gave birth to a child.
4: Did I hear the big stupid say Leonard or Mr. DeLauro being the best to ever do it?
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6: Play like matadors. 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
7: But I promise you, bro, you ain't never gonna see my big 6'1" ass sleeping on a 5-foot sofa with my feet hanging off the armrest looking like an ass clown.
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9: If it's from France in the Champagne region, it's champagne. If it's from California, it's sparkling wine. 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
2: 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Way to step it up, crew. And the crew did step up huge this week. My thanks to the XR4TI. See y'all on Monday. Have a great weekend.

At this point, Alvin DeLauro, do I even need to ask? It's Friday. That is what is known as the Decca Yeah. What's going on? Great to have you here. I'm Jim Rome. I'm live in Southern California, and the program is brought to you by FanDuel, of course. All right, good show for you. Let's go strong. Make sure you get up in here. Let's finish the week strong. All right, let's get it. Lots to get to. Good stuff today. Let me start you off. Telephone number is toll free. My first interview is coming up at 12:40, so that's a good time for you to get through. I mean, right now. Get up, get in here. I'll have my open, you know that, but I can get the phone call pretty quickly if it's the right phone call. 1-800-636-8686. You clones have been on a great run on the phones. Let's keep it up. Keep that momentum up. Hit me up on social if you want, on the X at Jim Rome. Email me at Rome, R-O-M-E, at haveitake.com. Also, get to our YouTube channel if you don't mind. Find the YouTube channel, hit sub, ring the bell, get in the chat, and let's do this thing. All right, coming up at 12:40, a tight end for the Minnesota Vikings. These Minnesota Vikings. T.J. Hockenson, that's 12:40. Coming up at 1:20, the Star Pacific Times, the head football coach at Florida Atlantic, Zach Kittley. Hour number three, Alvy's week that was. And then we're going to call it a weekend. And I've got lots to cover in and around all of that. So don't you worry about a thing. Just figure out the best way to engage, all right? Hit me up. Love to see it. All right, let me start right here. And I want to say it once again. It is a damn good thing that Jerry Jones does not actually give a crap about winning.

0: or losing, because that was one of the worst Cowboy losses that any of us have ever seen. America's team? America's team. Psst, please.
1: Please.
0: More like America's clowns.
1: Clowns.
0: You cannot lose that game. You cannot lose that game at home in prime time to an 0-4 team with an undrafted rookie quarterback making his second career start. You can't lose that game. And yet, the Cowboys did what they do best. They found a way to lose a game that they should never, ever be losing. Hey, Shoddy, remember when you told us you were a better coach than the last 28 seconds of that debacle against Baltimore in Brazil? Well, you're obviously not. I'll say now what I said then. Those 28 seconds are exactly who you are. You said then, you're better than that. You said then, you'll be better going forward. But you're not, and you won't. Stop lying to us. Stop lying to yourself. We saw exactly who you are and who your team is last night. An embarrassment. I just don't know what's more embarrassing. Direct quote, by the way. What's more embarrassing? Losing that game to that team that way, or getting all bent and butthurt because some rando in the Jerry World post-game tunnel had the audacity to say the word embarrassing in the general direction of one whack Prescott.
2: That's whack.
3: Embarrassing.
0: I mean, are we serious with this? If you missed it, it's because it was nothing. Even if you saw that on the stream and you saw Wack look back at this guy like he was staring him down, if you still missed it, it's because it was nothing. That's the whole point. I mean, it was true, but it was nothing. So are we really serious with this reaction? Both the head coach and the quarterback actually went to the podium and even talked about this? And the internet is arguing if it's a Cowboys employee or some third-party vendor? Who the hell cares? Could there be any more of a nothing burger? Embarrassing is by far the nicest thing that you could say about that Cowboy performance. The guy was being easy on the highest-paid player in the NFL, who just got outclassed by an undrafted rookie making his second start on the road. But sure. Yeah, sure. Let's freak out and do everything we can to get people to look at anything other than that big, steaming pile of crap that they just took the field wearing the Cowboys uniform with last night. That big dump they took in their pants. That big dump they took on the field. Let's get everybody to focus on anything other than that. Other than that absolute catastrophe that this team, this organization continue to be. Man, I don't care who said embarrassing in the general vicinity of whack. He was. They were. And it is embarrassing. And even more embarrassing is his reaction to it. Hey, whack, own it. Admit it. And most of all, agree with the dude, because he's not wrong. You weren't wronged. Every Cowboy fan in the world was, just like they are on most every single Sunday. Hey, one more thing, whack. What happened to the greatest offense there is? What happened to Gotti?
4: Greatest offense there is.
0: If by the greatest offense there is, you actually meant the worst defense ever, then sure, Gotti all day long. Yo, Christian Parker, way to make it better. And look, I'm not saying that fixing that Cowboys defense was going to be any easy task. It's obviously not. However, the one good part of that job is that it couldn't possibly get any worse, right? Oh, it's worse. It's worse than ever. This Christian Parker dude, he's making his predecessor, Matt Eberflus, look like Vic Fangio. This dude, he's got Cowboy fan pining for the days, the good old days of Mike Nolan getting hot sauce in his eye.
5: Nobody, whoops, excuse me. I got something in my eye.
2: Just had some Tabasco on my finger and it went in my eye. That wasn't good. It's terrible. Jeez. I'm sorry.
0: Hey, Parker. Hey, Parker. They want this guy back. The guy who had Tabasco on his finger and put it in his eye.
3: Who is Parker?
4: No.
0: Yes. It's impossible to believe that this defense is still this bad. The only thing more impossible to believe is that Jarrah is trying to act like the defense being this bad is some sort of shocker. This dude is seriously trying to act stunned today. Look at this quote. Cowboys owner Jerry Jones on at 105.3 The Fan on Dallas's defense still being awful. Quote, surprising isn't even a big enough word. It's mind-boggling looking at the stats of our last five games. End quote. Five games. Jarrah, it's been freaking years. Remember when the defense was terrible, even with, quote, Michael Parsons? Remember when Jarrah was trying to tell us that the defense would actually get better without, quote, Michael Parsons? Because they would finally stop the run without, quote, Michael Parsons. Apparently, Jarrah doesn't remember any of that, because if he did, he would not be acting like the current state of the defense is in any way mind-boggling. Check out my dude, Shio Kapadia, on the Cowboys' defensive stats since trading, quote, Michael. Alvin, do you have a Michael anywhere for me? Michael Parsons, before last season. Shio, quote, the Cowboys traded Micah Parsons in August of 2025. In the 22 games they played since, their defense ranks 32nd in EPA per drive, 32nd in success rate, 32nd in explosive rate allowed, 31st in rushing success rate. Is that bad, Jarrah? But sure, the state of your defense is mind-boggling. And this is a problem that just came about in the last five games. Hey, whatever gets you through the night, old man. I'll give the old guy this much. At least he did try to make a move to stop that bleeding. And I did give him credit for it at that time. I said Joey Porter Jr. was a big swing. The kind of big swing that Jarrah generally never takes. Unfortunately for Jarrah, that move backfired last night when Porter suddenly came down with some sort of projectile vomiting illness a couple of hours before the game. Apparently so severe that they had footage of this dude walking around before the game with a puke bucket. A backpack and a puke bucket. There is the bucket. Of course, that triggered every tinfoiler who said that Porter wasn't actually sick, but still trying to negotiate a new contract. Remember, he had that fake injury in Pittsburgh? Now he's pulling a fake illness. A fake puke projectile illness with a real trash can. I've got my own theory. My theory is that Porter saw the defensive game plan and immediately started puking all over himself. Porter knew what was about to go down in that game last night and said, oh, hell no, and made himself throw up everywhere. Jammed his finger down his throat. Oh, hell no. I mean, credit to the Bucs. They were actually ready to play a pretty decent game, unlike the Cowboys. That despite the fact that they did commit 14 penalties, and they did make one of the dumbest decisions of all time by not going up three scores and instead getting stuffed on the goal line on fourth down instead of kicking that field goal. They got away with it, though. I mean, what did the Cowboys do with that gift? Nothing. They blew it. Whack. Through his second pick. Because apparently he hit Jake Ferguson in the worst possible place. His hands. And it was far from the only drop. The Cowboys dropped what could have been a pick six on defense. They also fumbled a kickoff. I guess that's a long way of saying this. The players were terrible. The coaches were worse. And it all goes back to the ringleader of this clown show himself, Jarrah Jones, who still can't figure out how to get this thing stabilized

0: 30 years after he destroyed the dynasty that Jimma created. So it really is lucky for Jarrah that he doesn't give a damn about winning because he sucks at it. Really, the question is, is it a matter of he doesn't care about winning or he doesn't know how to win? As always, yes. But do this. Stop blaming third-party janitors. Look in the freaking mirror, clowns. Oh, and one question for you, Steva. When Pops does pass and you take over this clown show, are we going to get another 30 years of this garbage to make it like an even 70? Just saying, Steva. Holy crap. Man, it takes me back to that conversation I had with James Kelly yesterday on the air during our FanDuel segment. And it was so obvious. I mean, they were going to blow them the hell out. Primetime game, coming off a big win, going up against a winless team and an undrafted rookie quarterback. They were going to blow them the hell out, right? And James Kelly said to me, I don't know, dude. It seems like a trap game to me. I'm like, damn, dude, you know what? You're so right. All right, I'm not going to hammer that thing. I'm not going to smash it, but I will lay the points. But, man, you're right. It does have every bit the feel of a trap game because it's the freaking Cowboys we're talking about. And sure enough. I mean, there have been a lot of lows with the Cowboys and so few highs in the last, I don't know, 30 years. That is one of the all-time lows. Credit to Tampa, they were ready to play. Negative credit to Dallas, they were not ready to play. But man, I don't want to say it's rock bottom because I know they can sink even lower, but that was one of the all-time lows.
1: Football and life, that's what happens.
0: No, that doesn't happen, actually. Shoddy. I'd call him Marty Jr., but he'll never be his old man. And there's a reason why that guy didn't get a head coaching job until now. This is why. Why do you think nobody other than Jarrah would hire this guy as a head coach? Hello? Oh, I'm better than that. And I will be better than that going forward. No, you're not. And no, you won't be. Because we all watched last night. And once again, if they didn't pay me to watch that garbage, I would have changed that channel so early in that game. And at this point in my life, they don't pay me enough to watch that garbage. I mean, come on.
2: Garbage!
0: A short week. Let me tell you something. America's clowns. You don't lose on 7-second drives. That doesn't happen. I'm responding to the quote that, hey, man, these things happen. They happen in football and they happen in life. No, they don't. At least not to anybody else. Teams do not lose on 7-second game-winning drives. They don't. The highest paid player in the NFL does not get outplayed by an undrafted rookie making his second start on the road in prime time. That doesn't happen either. These things don't happen in life, and they don't happen in the NFL. Only to America's clowns.
1: I'm better than that.
0: No, you're not. Shoddy, that's
1: the
0: whole point.
1: I performed in the last 28 seconds.
0: You're not better than the last 28 seconds. And nor are you going to be better going forward. You actually are those 28 seconds. That's who you are. That's where you live. That's what you do, man. Stop lying to yourself. Stop lying to your players and stop lying to us. There are a lot of lies that I have to correct today that I'll get to a little bit later on.
2: You are
0: 1-800-636-8686. Hit me up. What do you want to talk about? I've got that. I've got, by the way, more lies. The Detroit Lions. Kelvin Shepard, dude, what are you doing? What are you doing? The Cowboys defense is laughing at your defense, and yet you're trying to intimidate us and lecture us about how we're disrespecting you? My guy, You are disrespecting the sport.

0: court by trotting that defense out there every Sunday and trying to come at us like we're way out of line. Stop. And I thought I was done talking about this guy. I'm not hitting refresh. My notifications don't hit me when something happens with this guy. But Tony Romo is in the news again? And not for good news. I'm going to have to go there. It's a great weekend of college ball. I want to talk about that too. All of that. Plus, a couple of interviews coming up. TJ Hawkinson, Zach Kittley, and more. Tremendous Friday to you. 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

I'm telling you, talk about running a misdirection. I wonder if Shoddy, I wonder whose idea it was. Was it Shoddy? Was it Whack? Was it PR? All right, guys, come here, huddle up. When we get up there, let's spend as much time as possible talking about that rando in the tunnel that called out embarrassing. And then let's just go on and on about that. And then let's just tag it with, I don't even know why we're talking about this. And then they won't ask us about the game itself. Great play. Great misdirection. Yeah, that almost worked. So, Clones, one quick question. Why is Old Trapper Beef Jerky so amazing? There is something to be said for a family business. A family business which stands by quality. A family business which has a standard. And the standard is to produce the world's finest beef jerky. 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Do not be fooled by other brands. All beef jerky is not the same. Make sure you choose the best. Old Trapper. You can actually see that quality right through their iconic Clearview packages. Every single bite of Old Trapper is tender. It's never tough because they use just the best ingredients. That's part of being the best of the best. They don't have to. They choose to. They want to. They want to make sure they're the best in class, and they are. Four amazing flavors. They're all great. If for some reason you're late to it and you haven't tried it yet, try all four. They come in 4-ounce bags. If you know what you want, get the big one, the 18-ouncer. That way there's enough for everybody. If you do not see it, ask for Old Trapper by name because no other jerky compares Old Trapper with your beef. I've got plenty around here because I smash it every single day. All right, quickly. Here is the actual sound. Here is Dak addressing the... This is great, the way this is set up in a post. Here's Dak addressing the tunnel confrontation with the third-party contracted worker in his post-game presser. So not only did he get actually hooked by a third-party contracted worker in the tunnel, he got hooked. Just keep walking. Don't look back. Nope. Got hooked.

0: hooked. And even then, to me, that is like the worst decision. But at that point, instead of letting it go, they decide to make an even bigger deal out of it at the podium. And my take is, of course they did. They don't want us talking about the game. They're going to do anything they can to get us to look away and not call them out on one of the worst losses ever. But here's Dak turning it into something it's not. Somebody questioning his manhood.
1: When he said it, I just happened to look at him. And at that point, you know, he looked away, didn't look. And then when I turned my head back, he said something else. And so that's the part that, you know, just as a man or as just a person of, you feel free to speak your mind. Just speak it. Don't cower it away from the reaction that you're going to get. And so, yeah, I mean, if you're saying it's embarrassing, say it's embarrassing. If you're saying it to me, then say it to me. Don't, you know what I mean? Go back on it. So that's all that was. And hate it that it's even being talked about, to be honest with you.
0: No, you don't. No, do you? Actually, you seem to love it. You just gave us a whole blow by blow. What do you mean you hate that you're even talking about it? You hate that you have to stop talking about it. You wish you were still talking about it. You hate that you're even talking about it. Do you? Do you?
1: To be honest with you.
0: Keep asking me about that. You know what the big tell is? When he starts off by saying, to be honest with you.
1: To be honest with you.
0: That's a big tell. That something dishonest is about to come. No, keep asking me about that third party contracted employee, some rando that we don't even see. Just don't ask me about the loss. Just don't ask me about the INT. Just don't ask me about anything that transpired on the field. Don't ask me about that undrafted rookie starting his second game who outclassed me and outplayed me. But to be honest with you, I'm sorry we're even talking about this. No, you're not.
1: To be honest with you.
0: You're thrilled to talk about this because we're not talking about that bullcrap that we saw on the field. Come on. Just like you make $60 million a year, but to be honest with you, I really don't even care about money.
1: I don't play for money. Never have, never cared for it, to be honest with you.
0: Another tell, the same tell. Anytime that guy says, to be honest with you, he's not being honest with us. Man, stop. Stop. To be honest with you, I don't really play the game for money. Anything but. Stop acting like this guy somehow disrespected you or questioned your manhood. Or if you're going to say it, say it. Hey, Dak, we're all saying it. It was embarrassing. You lost to a winless team in your house in prime time to a quarterback that was undrafted, making his second start. Of course it was embarrassing. And so what's your reaction to this? D. Cook, 406, quote, best Thursday night game ever. Like you, Rome, I don't root. Except for the Cowboys to lose. Love that Duck Prescott got butthurt by someone saying the game was embarrassing. When you said worst loss, you meant best loss. Right, Romy? Yes. Yes. Gordon Hathorne. Since we can't boo pro athletes without hurting their feelings, good job, good effort, Cowboys. That's Mackleford. Jim Beam. It doesn't matter. Jalen Daniels, Jaden Daniels, might as well have been Jack Daniels. 100% of Jarrah's face was left on Bourbon Street last night.
2: 20% of me has been left on Bourbon Street.
0: Good one, Pops. All right, this next take is graphic in nature. I want to warn you before I read this. Tony in Salt Lake with this bomb. Quote, the Cowboys are a classless organization. Did you see the Crypt Keeper pound his fist? He hasn't been that mad since segregation ended. And Dak, whining about someone saying embarrassing. Try not caring about others' opinions just like you don't care for money.

0: at Linear Messenger. Hey, Rome, let's be real about these clown boys. That loser, Chris, in Southeast Wisco is closer to a dynasty than the cow clowns ever will be.
1: It's a dynasty, clones.
0: Forgot about that guy. There you go. Let's go to chat. Oh, hey, chat. What's up? I didn't start with you, chat. At Strength of Sparta, quote, apparently the truth about being embarrassing hurts. At King Shark 49, who are the fail clowns now?
2: Fail clowns.
0: Sign the Atlanta Falcons. Good point. Fair point. At Craig the Randall, Joey Porter Jr. watched Space Jam 2 before last night's game. At Dan in Allentown, embarrassing. Sign the clones when they hear Dino sing. At Stranger, quote, most valuable sports franchise on earth, Jarrah's mediocrity is so profitable, he has no incentive to improve. Right. Pretty much. Pretty much what I'm trying to say and have been trying to say. That's why he doesn't care. The guy's not doing everything he can to win, obviously. And why would he? You keep coming. And the organization, the franchise, continues to escalate in value. Why would the guy care about winning? And he doesn't. If he did, they wouldn't be losing games like that. Embarrassing. All right, so your reaction to it. Coming up, Vikings tight end TJ Hawkinson. That's next. Zach Kittley, Florida Atlantic head coach, coming up at 1:20. Telephone calls. I like it. They're lining up. Stay there. I'll get to you. Anybody want to Zoom in today? I might even take a Zoom call on a Friday from the right person. All right, all of that. Still ahead.
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0: Well, once again, I am Jim Rome. Great to be with you on a Friday. So if you're on hold, stay there. Phone lines are lit. Love to see it. But first things first, we are joined right now by a tight end for the Minnesota Vikings. He is a two-time Pro Bowler. He's in his eighth year in the league. He has 22 receptions, 195 yards, and a touchdown this season. He won the 2018 John Mackey Award as the nation's top tight end in college at Iowa. The Vikings are 4-0. They take on the Saints on Sunday. We are joined right now by TJ Hawkinson. TJ, really appreciate you making time. How you doing, dude?
1: Fantastic. How are you?
0: Good, man. Good. Really good to see you. So you can't do
1: appreciate
0: much better.
1: Having, yeah.
0: Yeah, man. You can't do much better than a 4-0 start, and you're one of three undefeated teams left in the league. So how did this week of practice go, and how would you describe the energy and the mood at the facility right now?
1: Yeah, I mean, always great vibes. You know, just being here for the last, you know, 4 years or whatever it is, it's we always have good vibes here. And, you know, practice went well this week. Everybody's locked into the Saints, so I think it's going to be a fun one on Sunday. Obviously, they're a great team, so you know, we got our work cut ahead of us, but it'll be fun.
0: I like that. I like that response. Always great vibes. Always great vibes. TJ Hawkinson joining us. So you led all receivers with 13 catches, 119 receiving yards in that win over Miami. How much early season chemistry and rapport are you starting to feel like you're building with Kyler Murray as he's got more playing time?
1: I think it's a week by week thing, you know. I mean, every day we step out here in between the white lines, you know, we're just trying to get better. And, you know, Kyler's made obviously great strides, obviously being with this being the first year in our system. So, every day we're coming out here, we're communicating, we're talking, what we're seeing and what he's seeing and how we can, mesh those two things. So, yeah, it's been fun here, to be on this side and just continue ascending.
0: You know, I was going to say, you can't speak for him. I'd be better served asking him, but I wonder, what do you think it's like?

0: for a guy like that. I mean, a former number one pick overall that is not only changing systems, but changing organizations for the very first time. And then this you could probably speak to. How much more comfortable does he seem right now than when he first got there?
1: Yeah, I mean, I think every day that you're here, you know, we as a locker room, we always love to, you know, invite at least since I've been here, everybody's it's a close knit locker room, so we always invite those guys and that are new and you know, make them feel welcome. So I think, you know, we've done nothing but that with Kyler. I mean, he's a great addition to our locker room this year. I mean, the vibes that he brings every day, how hard of a worker he is. You understand why he was, you know, the number one overall pick and, you know, has had great success in this league. And then, you know, it's just, again, continuing to be, you know, go out and practice in between the whites and communicating. And, you know, I feel like he's become more and more comfortable with not only the system, but just us in general and being able to trust it and, you know, be able to trust receivers to make plays for him. So it's been fun to get out there with him and continue this season.
0: Makes sense to me. I can appreciate that. We are talking to TJ Hockenson. TJ, of course, the final catch was the one. You know where I'm going. It generated the most attention was we got down inside the 5-yard line. Look, bottom line, you know how brutal the keyboard warriors can be, right? So my question is this. Aside from that, just generally speaking, when people get up online and they get into your mentions, generally speaking, do players see this? And because some of this is fair game and some of this is not fair game at all. Does it get in their heads? Did they ever carry it on the field? Does it affect mental health? Like, what about social media and some of the things you see?
1: I mean, I kind of try to stay off of it. You know, at this point in my career, I've got other things. I got a wife and a baby at home, so I enjoy that time. But, you know, I'm not that's something that I'm not worried about. I mean, I just keep myself in the present and this organization and these coaches and these players in this locker room. So, yeah, I mean, I know it gained a lot of attention, but on the same hand, you know, we're 4-0 and that's the best odds to win that game and it is going down and you end it on offense. So, you know, that's what we call in the huddle and that is what it is. So, yeah.
0: See, I try to make it a bigger picture than that because I get that. I get that. I understand that. I'm just talking about like social media overall. You're a vet, man. You've been around this thing a long time. To your point, I've got a wife. I've got a baby. I know it's important. I'm going to keep the main thing the main thing. I just wonder, man, because people online and that play aside, they're just getting angrier and angrier and angrier. And some of it's fair game and some of it is totally out of line. And I just wonder how that affects mindset. And do players ever carry that on the field?
1: I'm sure, you know, that affects people. I know it's a crazy world out there. I do. I really do. I know there's there's people that get in DMs and there's a lot going on with that, but on the same hand, I mean, it's our job to not really look at it either, you know? I mean, yeah, we have to do social media, we have to do that stuff, but fortunately for me, I have somebody that does that and kind of, you know, I send them things and they do it, but it's a different world we live in than, you know, 10 or 15 years ago, when I was in high school and getting into college. So, it's a little easier to access us than in the past.
0: No, you're so right. We have two kids. I've got a 25-year-old son and a 21-year-old son. And we talk about this, that even that like 3.5-4 year difference, it's so different even in that one gap, just those 4 years, how quickly the world changes. TJ Hockenson joining us. TJ, I get a kick out of KOC. It's a big KOC house. I'm curious, what's it like being in his offense where you know that everybody's going to get the ball, that the offense is still ramping up this year, but the way the offense sets up and it spreads the ball around to so many different guys, what's it like being in the offense?
1: It's a lot of fun. I mean, obviously I get to play with, you know, arguably the greatest receiver to play the game in Jets and a really, really good receiver in Jordan Addison. And then obviously our quarterback. So, you know, I get an opportunity to be able to, you know, get out here and enjoy these guys and learn from them and see what they're doing and kind of, you know, I can't take what Justin Jefferson has, obviously, and put it into my game all the time. But, you know, there's little tids that he does and, you know, he talks about that I'm able to apply. So, I think that's the best part about this place is and this offense is just being able to have that communication between all the players and be able to learn what they're doing and you get to run that route every once in a while. So, just talking to them and seeing how they get open.
0: Vikings tight end TJ Hockenson for a few more moments joining us. So you have all those weapons, and then the announcement that Odell Beckham Jr. was signed to the practice squad. What was your reaction to that, and have you spent any time with him?
1: Oh yeah, he's been another great addition to this locker room. I mean, obviously, he's had the career he has had, and I grew up watching him, and being a fan of his. So, first day he got here, I was stoked to shake his hand and introduce myself. But just another guy that you talk about a vet and knowledge of the game. He's got a lot of it and just being able to communicate with him and see what he sees is pretty sweet and just watching him catch the ball is pretty fun.
0: Dude, I think that's cool that you thought it was cool to shake his hand. I mean, given everything you've seen, everything you've accomplished in your career, does he still have that it? Like, when guys walk in, like when he was at the peak of his powers, man, there was nobody bigger. But does he still have that it? Does that still kind of come off him?
1: I mean, yeah, for sure. A guy like that, and a guy that has had a career like he's had, you always. I mean, just being a fan of the game of football, you really have to respect a guy like that. So, it's awesome to have him in here, and you talk about a good dude in the locker room, and he's been that.
0: All right, so let me finally ask you, what about the defense? One thought about the defense. I could argue that not only is that the best defense in the NFL, your defense, it might be the best unit on either side of the ball in the NFL right now. How much do you think facing Brian Flores' defense gets you ready for game days?
1: I mean, yeah, we had to do it a lot in camp, and obviously he brings a lot of looks that you have to talk about, and I wouldn't want to have just a week to be able to talk about it to play on Sunday. So they do a lot of really really good stuff over there that makes it hard on the offense. But to have the group that those guys are and the tight-knit unit of a defense, just being around them and getting to see their connection and how they talk to each other and how much onus is on the players is pretty sweet.
0: Vikings are 4-0. Big game coming up this Sunday against the Saints. TJ Hockenson, 8 years in the league right now, coming off a huge game. TJ, really appreciate you making time. I know you have a lot of choices, not a lot of time. Great to have you on the show. Thank you very much. Appreciate you.
1: Appreciate you having me.
0: All right, TJ, good having you. TJ Hockenson joining us, 8 years in. Always good to have a conversation like that. I know my man V in the Fee appreciated that. His Vikings are unbeaten thus far. All right, so hour number one, I saved some time on the back end. Let's get a telephone call or two in here. 1-800-636-8686. Where to? Let's go to Buffalo, Chris. Yo, Chris, good to have you on. What's up?
2: Hey, Jim, lifelong Cowboys fan. I can tell you, we are so far removed from the days of Staubach, Landry, Jimmy, Troy, what this team used to mean in the NFL. And now that Carnival Barker has turned it into a Super Bowl champion of internet clicks, TV ratings, merchandise sales, and indifference. The Cowboys are nothing but the Cleveland Browns with better uniforms, a nicer stadium, more money, and the quarterback isn't a creep. War, the Jones family selling and just going away. I'm out.
0: Bro, rack him. What a great phone call. What a great phone call, except for the
2: Rack
0: very
2: him.
0: End of that. I know that's what you want. I know you think that nothing will change if they don't, but they're not selling that team. No way in hell are they selling that team. Now, what will happen, not to be morbid or obnoxious, Jarrah will pass on. We know nothing is going to change until that happens, frankly. Jarrah will pass on, and we know that there is a succession plan in place. This is why at the very end of the opening segment, I said, hey, Steva, I haven't forgotten about you, and I know you're not your old man, and your old man is still calling all the shots. Ultimately, he will pass on, and the old man knows that, and we all know Steva is then going to run the show, and we don't know Steva like we know the old man because the old man won't share the spotlight, but this is we do know this much about Steva. Steva is different than Jarrah, and I think I have a sense to a certain degree, a tiny degree, of how he's different, but we don't know exactly how he's different. So maybe when Steva, and I think he does have authority, and I think he does have power, and I think he does have the old man's ear, but the old man is going to do what the old man's going to do. When Steva is the one calling the shots, I wonder how different it's going to look. No, I wonder how different it's going to actually be. Because Jarrah is making it about him, always has. Or he would have never run Jimma off. Because they were a dynasty. An all-time great dynasty and organization that's never been the same because the place just wasn't big enough for Jarrah and Jimma. And Jarrah wasn't getting all the credit. So, no, they're not selling the team. He's going to hand the team over to his son. But they're not selling. So the question then becomes, how different will it be? If you're a Cowboy fan, you better hope a lot different. That's why I said, are we going to get another 30 years of the same? I don't know. We'll find out. Stay tuned.

0: I'll tell you what, I like the way this is developing. I like the way this is shaping up on a Friday. All right, so we go into hour number two. The program is presented by FanDuel. My thanks to my pals there. I am Jim Rome. What's going on? And when I say I like the way it's developing, what I mean is already a veteran Viking tight end, TJ Hawkinson coming in. Nice conversation. Zach Kittley, FAU head football coach, coming up next segment. He's got a great backstory. Looking forward to that. The phones are ringing. Alvy will have his week that was. We will have an ATP a little bit later on. Quick reminder, ask the pros. You clones get to ask me a question or anybody else on the crew. 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Post your question at Jim Rome. Use the hashtag Ask the Pros on X. Listen later on, and I or somebody else or all of us might answer your question. 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Also, again, some great matchups in the college ranks this coming weekend. Weather is obviously a concern. And the phones are ringing, so let's go to the phones. 1-800-636-8686. What day is today? Friday. What month is this? October. Let's go to L.A. Matt in L.A. Yo, Matt, what's going on with you?
1: 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No. A few sideshows were pure Mattober this week, namely that fat bastard Steeler coach, formerly a Wisco fat himself from Green Bay, talking a bunch of gibberish about a stocked fridge or a clean house or a half rack of ribs as a snack, whatever the case. Hey, Steeler coach, shut up and deliver a W, you plumpkin. Then last night, on Thursday Night Football, Amazon keeps rolling out that paper mache faced, patchy lettuced relic that is Al Sinkholes, Al Michaels, on the call sounding like a geriatric douchebag complaining about the price of tapioca pudding while doing play by play. That's just pathetic in its best moments and cringe the rest of the time. Hey, yo, Crypt Keeper Al, go away, dude. You don't need the money. But that's not why I called, Jim. I called to let Joe Public know the Dodgers will handle business in five, like the dollar bills Ira Craig considers C-notes, five, like the number of patties on Ira Swell's In-N-Out Burger, five, like the thousands of dollars Sprinkles in Wichita paid for his cornstalk hut, Wichita home, five, like the King Kong Bundy count, Dodgers in five. And then the American League can get their heads handed to them. The three-peat tournament. That's all I got, Jim. Warburn dog turning down Ira Craig's sea urchin, sea anemone, and hermit crab ceviche. And War Chris in South Wisco calling in once the Dodgers are a dynasty. Outro.
0: Wow, dude. I mean, you got to rock that effort. He put it in. He put some time into that one. Even for Matt in L.A., he worked out hard. He made my brain work hard. I had to think hard to get through that phone call. But then again, you know why? It's Mattober. Of course he shows up in a different way during the month of Mattober.
1: Mattober. You pukes.
0: That might have been the best phone he ever had. I think he may have invested in a new phone. Bro, did you go landline? Do landlines still exist? Did you get a new phone or did you find a landline? Because it is Mattober. And I know that what you had to say you felt was very important. But then it was also the content itself. It's the way it sounded and it's what he said. I haven't heard that guy go that hard in a long time. Like, bro, you know that was not the smack off, right? But it is Mattober 9th and the NLCS is starting. Dodgers-Brewers, love that matchup. Both teams getting a little bit of time, a little bit of rest. They can set their rotations. I mentioned yesterday, I think that the Brewers, although I think they were in deep, really in deep last year, they're not the same team now that they were a year ago. I'm not saying they're the ones to beat, but I wouldn't be surprised if they beat LA. Yes, Dodger Jim is saying the Dodgers might be vulnerable. But then again, just as we know Matt Tober is going to show up in Matt Tober, the Dodgers will show up in October, and they'll do what they do. And all of a sudden now, you've got that rotation. You know they're going to shove it. They're not going to beat themselves. They're going to get timely hitting. All those guys that sleep during the regular season, that become monsters in October, are doing so. And that cockfighting arsonist on the back end is getting better and better every time he takes the bump. Love the matchup. That guy, Timothy Trumpets. That cockfighting arsonist. And Dave Roberts used him perfectly in the NLDS because he knows that if they're going to win another World Series and three-peat, they're going to need that guy on the back end. Again, I mentioned the big break for Milwaukee. They did not have to use their big two in game four of the NLDS in beating the Padres. So Miz will be ready to go. Did not have to use him in a game five. Can't wait for that series. I mean, I feel like I should be talking Guardians and White Sox too. I feel like I should be. But there's just so much ball, so much football. Still haven't gotten to the Lions yet, and I will. Back to the phones. I gave you enough separation so you didn't have to actually follow Matt Tober, in case you were intimidated by that. Let's go to H-Town. Vince in Houston. Vince, great to have you. What's going on, Vince?
2: Dallas Yankees, New York Cowboys. War Steve Elkington and war that we all are addicted to Lorne Michaels and Lauren Green. Out.
0: What? We're all addicted to Lorne Michaels and Lorne Green? You mean like porn? Was that your way of saying we're all addicted to porn?
3: What?
0: Dallas Yankees. He's like, I'm like, yo, Vince, what's up? Dallas Yankees, New York Cowboys, war. We're all addicted to Lorne Michaels and Lorne Green. Weird? Not the good kind of weird. Yeah, right, Albie? What was that? Anyway.
4: Christy Alley.
0: That. Made that dude sound like the BIC. Made that dude sound like the BIC. Weird. This guy. This is funny. Sean Rice, too. Apropos of nothing, but I figured I should pass this one along. Hashtag Jim Rome, hashtag Corvette guy. Before you show it, all right? All right. Before you show it, that's never apropos of nothing. If you have a picture of Corvette guy in the wild, that's always apropos of something, regardless of what we're talking about. Never, ever apologize for finding Corvette guy or Corvette gal in the wild. Show it to me, Lauren. Oh, yeah, that is great. If you're listening on the radio, what we have is a picture of a vintage vet. And the license plate is Get Bent. I love Corvette guy. Corvette guy is just a different breed. And you can always tell. Not only does the rig represent that you're a different breed, but it's the vanity plates. There's no other car that I know that collectively has the quality of vanity plates that Corvette guy and Corvette gal have. There's nothing like them. Just check it for yourself. Almost inevitably, if you see a Corvette, there's a vanity plate. My own research indicates 85% of all Corvettes, this is unscientific and not empirical, 85% of all Corvettes have vanity plates. It takes a different breed anyway just to get a vanity plate no matter what. 85% of all Corvettes have vanity plates, and 65% of that 85% are always clever in some way. And 100% of them are consistent with Corvette guy or Corvette gal. I love it. Every time I see a Corvette on the road, I'm fired up. I'm like, all right, let me check out what they've done to their rig, because they always do something to their rig. And then I have to see what the license plate is. In short, I'm always hyped whenever I see a Corvette. Every single time. At AZ. So that's not apropos of nothing. If you ever see a Corvette, and don't pull things off the internet. Like, don't pull some picture you found. It needs to be something in the wild. It has to be legit. If you can snap a pic of a Corvette without putting anybody else in risk or danger, do it. And I'll put it up on the program. I love it. At AZ Andrew 72. Hey, Jim. Shoddy is a terrible coach and rubbing off on the players. Down 14 and you go for two. Why would you not just kick the extra point? Let me just stop you right there. That's a thing. Have you not been watching the NFL? That's a thing. The analytics types, the Ivies, no offense, Tommy, the Ivies all believe that's the right play. That analytically speaking, it gives you a better chance of winning the game. Personally, I personally believe that's bullcrap. I don't like that play. I don't like that move. I don't like that play. They're not the only ones guilty of that. I see that every Sunday. I don't like it because I think that I know they run it through the system, but I don't think they factor in momentum. I don't think they factor in the emotion of the thing, man. I don't think they factor in what it feels like when you miss that. And then, all right, then you know, all right, I've got to go for it again next time. If there is, in fact, a next time. I'd rather see you kick it. Then you're down seven. If you want to go for the win the next time, then go for the win the next time. I've never liked that play. But the analytics crew, the analytics folk will tell you that that is the right play. That's why you see teams do it all the time. That's not just a shoddy thing. Cowboys got a lot of problems, but that's not it. It's like I have a problem with, and he got away with it. Todd Bowles not kicking that field goal. Like, dude, what are you doing? You are so lucky you got away with that and almost didn't. Three scores, bro. Game over, bro. Boot on throat, bro. Finish them. Three scores. You're right there. A gimme chip shot field goal. Easier than an extra point. Easier than a point finish after. Him. Three scores. Man, that dude, and if you're already, let's face it, nothing against the guy, but he's already coaching for his job. He's already on the thinnest ice imaginable. What if that backfired? If that backfires and they come back and win that game, does he survive that game? I don't know.

0: Man, dude, you got lucky. Three scores. Kick the damn field goal. All right, when we come back, I didn't even finish reading that, but when we come back, Zach Kittley, great story. FAU head football coach joins us. 1-800-636-8686. 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

0: Welcome back. I'm Jim Rome. All right, so we're pretty three-dimensional at this point. I'm in Southern California. I'm on terrestrial radio, Westwood One Sports. We're on satellite radio, Sirius XM. We have our YouTube channel where chat is going off. It's Friday, so they're even more belligerent than they normally are. And then we have the Rome TV channel with the eight other platforms. So just find a platform that works best for you and then engage accordingly if you don't mind. All right, with that in mind, we are joined right now by the head football coach at Florida Atlantic. He's in his second season. He previously had served as the offensive coordinator and the quarterback's coach at Texas Tech for 3 years, from 2022 to 2024. FAU coming off a 66-10 beatdown of Texas Southern. They're 4-1. They're 1-0 in conference play. They've got a bye this week. We are joined right now by their head coach, Zach Kittley. Zach, great to have you on. How you doing, Zach?
1: Jim, man, I'm doing great, man. I appreciate you having me on. Excited to get this thing rolling.
0: Me too. Great to have you, Zach. You look great. Good to have you. So you took over a program that won two games the year before you arrived. Let me just set this up for those who don't know. Two games the year before you arrived. You doubled that total last year. You've already matched that total to start this season. So is this where you thought you would be five games into your second year, or maybe are you actually ahead of schedule?
1: Yeah, no, we feel good with where we're at. You know, we took over a program here that we knew we needed to do some work here. And last year, you know, clearly going 4-8 last year wasn't the plan, but we did see a lot of growth in this football program. And so now to look up in year two and be sitting here on the bye week at 4-1, this is where we thought we'd be, and we're comfortable with where we're at right now as far as our record. But at the same time, we got a long way to go here to get this program to where it want to go, where we want to take it. And, you know, the bowl games are huge here, and we need to get to a bowl game. But ultimately, our goal here is to compete for conference championships, and that's what our sights are set on this year.
0: Shoot,

0: Zach, you beat me to my follow. I was going to say, where do you want to take it? But you just told me exactly where you want to take it. Hey, let me ask you this. You had that 56-point win over Texas Southern last week. What that was, actually, was the largest margin of victory in school history. And not only that, but the team scored in all three phases. So how have you and the staff used the bye week to try to maintain that momentum? And specifically, what has the message been to the team this week?
1: Yeah, I mean, don't be complacent. You know what I mean? We got a lot of people around here right now patting us on the back, telling us how great we are. And, you know, we haven't looked this good since the Lane Kiffin era, right? And so, you know, in my standpoint, we've done some really good stuff. We got a long way to go and excited with our future. So we had a great week here on the bye week. We had a couple big time practices. I mean, we got to go play a road game at Army at a noon kick. You know, we've only played night games here so far. And so, there's a lot of tests ahead of this football program. And so the message has been, let's not be complacent. Let's be proud of where we're at from this 4-1 record. But at the same time, there's a lot of meat left on the bone that we're ready to chew off here. And we got a long way to go to get to where we want to go.
0: FAU head coach Zach Kittley joining us. Zach, I hate to repeat this question, and I do this, but what you just said is interesting. Well, as a head coach, what concerns you more? Everybody telling your team how awesome they are, or everybody being online saying how horrible you are?
1: Yeah, I think everyone patting you on the back, telling you how great you are. You know, I like the chip on my shoulder a little bit. I prefer people telling me we're not very good and we haven't played nobody and yada yada. I prefer that. The hey man, y'all are so good. Y'all done so much. We haven't seen nothing like this in the last, you know, 6 years. To me, that's where you can get complacent and you can feel like, hey, we've arrived a little bit. And I couldn't be further from that, from my standpoint. Again, we've done some really good stuff. I'm really proud of the 4-1 start. We've done some things here this year that haven't been done in program history, which is huge. You know, especially with the likes of Coach Snellenberger and Coach Kiffin, like we mentioned, being at the helm of this place. There's been some great coaches here and some really good football players here. So I'm not diminishing what we've done so far. But at the same time, our goal isn't to win four games or even to get bowl eligible. Our game is to compete for a conference championship in the American. And we feel like if we can win the American Conference Championship here, that gets us in the driver's seat to possibly play in the college football playoff. And that's ultimately the goal around here.
0: Let's go. I like it. Zach Kittley joining us. Zach, your background is so interesting. So I mentioned at 35, you're the youngest FBS head coach in the country. How much did you benefit from being a coach's son, but not a football coach, but the son of a world-class track and field coach?
1: Yeah, huge benefit. Again, you know, college athletics is a deal on its own, and track and field is so much different, clearly, than football, but that's all I've ever known. And I grew around, you mentioned, a world-class Hall of Fame track and field coach. I'll put my dad up against anybody in the world as far as track and field, and just leader of men and women. And I think that's the part that I was super blessed with, is being able to grow up around him, see how to build a program, how to develop a program, how to keep a program maintained at the highest level, be able to take a program there at Texas Tech when he took over was the bottom of the barrel in the Big 12. And to see him now winning countless Big 12 championships and two national championships as well under his belt. And he's still rolling in his upper 60s now. He's still doing it at a super high level. And to see him navigate the world of college athletics, I mean, you know, again, he took over there in 1999. And when you look back at how he built that program and now how he sustained that program in the new world of college athletics, where Olympic sports aren't getting the money in the NIL and some of those things, how he's been able to do that and be able to have him in my back pocket to call and lean on, not just as a coach, but also as a dad too, has been super special for me. And I credit a lot of that to my quick rise in this profession. You know, I feel like I'm a little bit maybe seasoned beyond my years. And a lot of that is credit due to my dad and him just showing me the ropes at a young age.
0: I love that so much. FAU head coach Zach Kittley joining us. I love that, Zach, because your dad, one, he still has that fire. He still wants it badly. He's still competing. He's still grinding. And what I love most about that is the reinvention, the transformation, the evolution. He understands. Now, your story, see, I want to make sure everybody's following this. So he's track and field, and you're just killing it as a young football coach. But you were a walk-on on the basketball team at Abilene Christian, all right? So how did you get to Tech, and how did you get to football if Pops was track and field and you played basketball?
1: Yeah, so, I mean, I was born in Abilene, Texas, but

0: I really grew up in Lubbock. Whenever my dad took that job there at Texas Tech in 1999, and Lubbock is home for me. And so I grew up watching Mike Leach and the Air Raid offense there at Texas Tech, and I fell in love as an 8-year-old kid, watching crazy how it works out, but watching a young number 16 Cliff Kingsbury throw the ball across the yard 50 times a game, and so that was like my first fall in love with football. That and watching Emmitt Smith on the old box TV for the Dallas Cowboys run the pill. That's kind of what I always revert back to of how I fell in love with football. You can't see it right here on the TV right here, but I'm 6'7", about 200 pounds. I'm tall, I'm lean, so basketball was always easy for me. I was a good basketball player, and that's just something that came easy, you know. And I played high school football. I actually started at receiver and safety for Friendship Tigers there, 4A high school football back then, which is 5A now. I love football. I love the team aspect of football. There's no greater team sport. And that was always my love. But the basketball thing just kind of came with the height and the athleticism that I had in the game, and got into college basketball there with a coach that I knew and loved at Abilene Christian. But ultimately, for me, that just wasn't my path. You know, I always knew I wanted to be a coach, and football was always my first love. And so, really, for me, when Cliff Kingsbury got hired to be the head football coach at Texas Tech, it took me back to my 8-year-old fall in love with the game, and just said, "Man, I want to work for this guy. I want to learn from this guy, and I want to be a football coach."
1: It's so great. What a great story. So when was it a hard sell? Did you sell him hard? Or when you found Cliff, I mean, you obviously knew who you wanted to work for and how you wanted to get in. How did you get in with him? Was it easy or not so easy?
0: No, it wasn't easy. You know, luckily for me, Sonny Cumbie was the inside receivers coach at the time, who's now the head coach at Louisiana Tech, is a family friend of ours. Him and my dad were actually really close at the time, and I told my dad, I said, "Look, I don't, you know, I want to lean on you a little bit because you've done this a lot. How do I get in?" And he said, "Look, I'm going to give you Sonny Cumbie's number, but you got to go do this on your own. This has got to be your deal." And so I reached out to Sonny. I got a little interview with Sonny, and Sonny said, "Look, I'd love to hire you, but we don't have anything at the time." And we're talking a volunteer student. Cliff Kingsbury at the time was very close to the vest, and he didn't love to have a big staff. And I was actually denied the job at first and went back working for my dad for the track team. And a couple months later, the student assistant job that was there, they had one guy working, and he actually got a GA job at Kentucky with Neil Brown. And so that opened the door for me to come in and be a student assistant there. And they offered me the job, and I took it full running and did everything that was asked of me. You know, didn't make any money for 2 years. And so I appreciate Sonny Cumbie for getting me in the door. And man, I put my nose down and I grinded, you know, and I just, me and Coach Kingsbury, man, we just had a great relationship, and him and I became really close, and he became a guy that I trusted. And ultimately for me, clearly biggest break of my career was being able to learn from him and then be in that quarterback room with some unbelievable quarterbacks during my tenure there at Texas
1: Yeah,
0: Tech.
1: you know, I was going there next before I let you go. Zach Kittley joining us. There's so many great messages to be had in this. The quarterback room. Let's talk about the quarterback room before you go. Baker Mayfield was there for 1 year before going to OU. What do you remember about the season with Baker? What was he like back then?
0: Man, he's really what you see is what you get, man. I mean, Baker's a dude, man. He's a stud. Got a chip on his shoulder. High energy. Will get after you a little bit, you know. Likes to talk some trash. But that's a really cool year looking back. That was my first year there at Texas Tech. And I mean, we had Michael Brewer, who was a really good player. We had Davis Webb, who's a really highly talented quarterback coming out of high school. And he had the walk-on, right, in Baker Mayfield. And Baker didn't get there till the summer, and we went through all the summer workouts and all the stuff, and he was good, but he was just getting a handful of reps here and there. And you get to fall camp, and just some things started to fall his way, and he practiced really, really well. And you know, I'll never forget, you know, our opening game there in Cliff Kingsbury's tenure. We played at SMU, and we started a walk-on quarterback in Baker Mayfield there at SMU, and he had a hell of a year. And barring you know, a knee injury, there maybe wouldn't have been all the controversy that happened, and maybe Davis Webb doesn't get the attention that Davis Webb got that year as well. And it's just crazy how it kind of all works out, but. Man, Baker Mayfield, from the day one, what you see now, he's the same guy. Chip on his shoulder, high energy, likes to get after you, can sling it all across the yard. Really cool for me. That was like the first guy that I got to be around, right? And so seeing what he's doing now and leading Tampa Bay is really cool.
1: I love that. I love everything you just said. I agree with everything you just said. And I would add to that because I've talked to enough people around the NFL that say this. He's smart, dude. He's smart. We know he's tough. We know he has attitude. We know he's a dude. We know he talks junk. We know he's going to battle. He's smart. High, high football IQ. What about Davis Webb? I mean, did you see that in him? He's Sean Payton's right-hand guy right now. Did you see that in him at that time, that he had that kind of football acumen and IQ?
0: Yeah, absolutely. You know, again, I was only around Baker for a short time, was able to spend, 3 years with Davis. And so I got to know Davis a little bit more. Man, Davis is always super high IQ. Again, coach's kid. He'd be the guy that would bring Coach Kingsbury game plans of what he thought we should run every week, you know, which is really cool. And he had that mindset early. He was super bright. I tell people all the time, I've been very fortunate to be around some really, really sharp quarterbacks in my time. And Davis Webb is one of those dudes. And not only, 6'5", 235, rocket arm, but man, his cerebral that he had was very, very impressive. And I'm talking at a young age. Again, for a quarterback to come in every week with a notebook full of 20 to 25 play calls that he liked that week, that's wise beyond your years. And that's something that you don't see a lot of the time. And what was really cool for me as a young coach too, being Coach Kingsbury's right-hand man, is seeing how he attacked that from Davis's standpoint. Like, hey, this is what my quarterback's really comfortable with. And this is what he likes. And so let's dabble in some of this as well. Maybe this is some of the stuff that I like, and this is the stuff that he's comfortable with. And so, I can promise you one thing for me is I'm not shocked to see that Davis Webb is a big time offensive coordinator in the NFL right now. Sean Payton's right-hand man, and a guy that, in my opinion, he'll be an NFL head coach here in the next few years.
1: I want to remind our listeners and our viewers that we are talking to the youngest FBS coach in the nation at 35 right now, Zach Kittley. Zach, one last thought, man. This is great. This is awesome. I'm so glad we're doing this. Patrick Mahomes, all right, obviously when he goes in the top 10, great things are expected of him. But did you think at that time, did anybody think at that time that this was a guy who would not just be great, but an all-time great ultimately?
0: Hey, I can tell you, if you were in that building with us at Texas Tech, you knew it. I remember it's funny, every year when that draft comes around, I got a Facebook post. This is me as a young kid, as a Facebook post saying the Chiefs just got the best draft pick ever in the still of the draft. Because I knew what they were getting. I mean, this dude's different now, and he's got arm talent like you've never seen. He's got leadership qualities like you've never seen. He's a winner. And, with all the ups and downs that we went through at Texas Tech, the lack of wins that we had at Texas Tech, I know a lot of people always look back at that and say certain things, but man, he was a dude, and he always has been. And for me too, I believe that it's all about opportunity and being surrounded by the right people. And we spoke on Sean Payton and him going into that draft. There were three teams that I wanted him to be taken by, and that was Andy Reid and the Chiefs, Sean Payton and the Saints at the time, and Bruce Arians was the head coach at the Cardinals at the time. And those were the three teams that I was like, man, if Pat can get picked up by one of those three teams, I can see his career just taking a rocket, just because he'll be surrounded with the right guy that lets him be him. And I think that's a thing that nowadays, when you see with all these NFL quarterbacks that go early, a lot of these coaches, they just, it's about them and it's about their system. And I felt really comfortable about one of those three guys. And clearly Andy Reid's one of the best of all time, being able to get a guy like Pat in the door and letting Pat be Pat, you know, let him get in the gun, let him run around and make some plays, let that arm come alive. And then you bring in all the athleticism and the leadership qualities that, to me, you can't coach those things. You either have them or you don't. And man, he's second to none in that facet for me when it comes to guys that I've been around. And so not shocked one bit to see that he's going to go down as arguably the best to ever play the game.
1: Hey, Zach, I didn't want to turn this into a pod, but you just mentioned another guy. I think B.A. is going to be on the show next week. And I love B.A. I love Andy Reid. And I love B.A. Why did you mention him as one of the three? Why was Bruce Arians a guy that you want to see Patrick Mahomes go play for?
0: Man, so he was the guy that he came by the facility, and I got to be around him a little bit, and he definitely doesn't remember me. But man, he's a guy, man, and he gets it. And he lets his players play free and be to themselves and play to their strengths. And clearly with who he had coached in the past before that too, I just felt like he was a guy that could really put his hands on Pat and grow Pat, but also let Pat thrive in what he's great at, and I think that's something that gets lost a lot of times in the quarterback play these days is you got to draft a guy and let a guy come in and be him.

0: thinking to myself, like, man, that could be a really good fit for Pat. And I think that they'll let Pat come in and be him, and they'll really be able to develop him as a young football player.
1: Shoot, Zach, easy to see why you are where you are at such a young age. Sorry to keep you that long, but that was a great, great Jungle debut. I appreciate you, Zach. Thank you so much for all that time. I'm going to buy, if I could buy stock in you right now, I would, dude. I know things are going to be great. So great to have you on the show. Really appreciate it.
0: Hey, man, thank you so much. I appreciate you. I've always been a big fan of yours, and yeah, appreciate everything. And go Owls.
1: Go Owls. Let's do it again soon, Zach. That was great. Man, what a background. What a story. What a journey. I always say this. There are people with great stories, great backgrounds, that are not as good at telling their story. And Zach was really good about laying out where he's been, what he's done, who he's been around. It's so interesting, right? Again, the son of a legendary track and field coach, but he played basketball, but he wanted to coach football. And again, he's only 35. And already has FAU turned around with everything in front of them. What a great hire by them. Great dude. Great background. Great story. Hope you enjoyed that as much as I did. That actually did kind of turn into a podcast. Zach Kittley, FAU head coach. They're on their bye week. They're 4-1. They're 1-0 in conference play, and they're coming off a big 56-point blowout. Kind of hard to have that chip on your shoulder when you're blowing people out and you've won 4 in a row. All right, when we come back, we ran heavy on that, but that was worth it. Maybe a Zoom call. Maybe more phone calls. 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

0: 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What is your beef? Weather is going to be a real factor, even here in Cali this weekend. With that in mind, I want to head to the beach. Now, down where we are in the 949, there's already flooding, excessive flooding at the beach. This guy is at the beach, but I think that he's not down here. And he's farther north where it's a little bit safer. Let's get a Zoom call in here. Silk Bra! It's been a minute. What's up, dude? Oh, the sun is shining. Got your Dodger gear on, drinking something nice. Talk to me, bro. What's going on? How's the swell? Yeah, I see it. I see you.
1: Dude, the swell is firing. You know, the tides have been high. I saw the video earlier of Newport. The harbor is a little bit underwater. So shout out to all everyone who lives across the river jetties. But up here in Oxnard on Silver Strand, yes, the water at high tide had come up about half the beach, which is very rare for here.
0: Wow.
1: But the water's super warm. Got a bunch of seals hanging out on the sand. It's beautiful up here, man. It's really, really nice.
0: Oh, it looks gorgeous. It looks perfect on a Friday. Silk Bra joining us. So, again, you have joined us so from any number of different locales, exotic locales. Right now you're in the 805. You're in Oxnard. What does the rest of the weekend feel like, and how is Matt Tober treating you?
1: Well, many things can be true at the same time, which you always let us know, of course. So it can be Matt Tober, but it can also be Silk Tober. It can be Kike Tober. It can be Muncie Tober. It can be Doc Tober. It can be Jen Silk Tober. So took the day off today. I had a doctor's appointment this morning, but it dovetailed nicely. We are, Jen Silk and I are celebrating our 22-year wedding anniversary.
0: Oh, dude, congrats. Congrats. That's great. How are you going to celebrate that other than by drinking her liquor at her house on the beach?
1: I don't know. I hadn't really, I didn't know there was anything else to do.
0: She hasn't told
1: we
0: you yet.
1: We actually have. Exactly. No, we're just going to, you know, her family's owned this place since the early 70s. So she's been coming up here forever. So this is like a home away from home. We know a lot of people around here. We're going to just kind of bump around and, you know, surf bum it out. Just relax. I brought up some salmon and some Brussels sprouts. Bro. Your boy Silk Bra is going to get in the kitchen tonight. We've got actual champagne, bro. Clones, just so you know. If it's from France in the Champagne region, it's champagne. If it's from Italy, it's Prosecco. If it's from Spain, it's Cava. If it's from California, it's sparkling wine. This is actual champagne.
0: Bro, educate the clones. Spit some more knowledge. I love that. That was awesome. Silk Bra joining us live from Oxnard. You know, bro, when I lived in Tarzana, and no, contrary to what Wikipedia thinks, I was not born in Tarzana. When I lived in Tarzana, our next-door neighbor had a spot right there on that same beach. He had a beach house in Oxnard. He absolutely loved it. They're totally different things. I know because I've lived up there. You know I lived in the 805. You know I lived in Santa Barbara. How would you compare Huntington Beach with where you are right now?
1: Well, that's a great question, as you and I are both native Californians, and, you know, there's not a ton of us, but there are some of us.
0: Two of us.
1: There's two, and Jen Silk. But this place back in the day used to be, they called it Nardcore, dude. It was hardcore. It's a mix of Mexican-Americans, as you know, our guy Fernando Vargas is from up here, and punk rock white guys who would dress like cholos, and they would slash your tires if you came to surf here. But I got to say, so if you guys want to look this up, clones want to look this up, we're literally, Silver Strand is between Channel Islands Harbor and Port Hueneme. There's only about 60 houses that are on the sand. It's gotten a little gentrified. Clones, look up that. I'm a history teacher. Look that word up, gentrified. So it's everybody.
0: It starts with a G,
1: remodeled.
0: Not a J, clones. It starts with a G, not a J.
1: You are correct, Romy. But yeah, so it's a lot different now than when Jen and I met in 2000. And when I first started coming up here then, it was still pretty nardcore. Now it's a little more genteel, which also starts with a G, clones. So it's different, but a lot of the old school guys are have just gotten older. I'm not going to say how old because I don't want Allie to throw me out. But it's a different vibe up here now. But it's pretty great. If you go back a couple blocks from the beach, it's still got a little bit of grit. And, you know, we got the Coast Guard station here. And there's the naval base here, Point Magoo and Port Hueneme. You got the Seabees, which are basically like the Army Corps of Engineers, but for the Navy. And a lot of good dudes here, a lot of guys serving their country. It's really awesome place to hang out.
0: It's a great spot. It's a great, great spot. Silk Bryant, never forget, he won the smack off. That's why we have that in the lower third right there. I want you to know that. He won that. You can't luck your way to a smack off. Silk Bryant, tell Jen
1: Allegedly.
0: No, it's actually. It's actually. Okay. Tell Jen Silk I said happy anniversary. Happy anniversary to you, Silk. One of your all-time great hits. Way to go. Thanks for the history lesson. Thanks for all of the information you just spit. That was great.
1: Wait, Jen wants to say hi real quick.
0: Jen Silk. Well, we're not going to see Jen Silk. I'm like, where is she? Where is she? Still not coming on.
1: No.
0: Just like Jen. Never, oh, I get it. All right, we'll take the audio. Hey, Jen. Happy.

0: Anniversary. Hey. Good job, bro. Peace. Silk Bra coming in unexpectedly.
1: Bra.
0: On a Friday from Oxnard. Love to see it. Hour number three coming up next. I know you want your Tony Romo update. I've got that for you. Alvy's going to have his week that was. We're looking for ATPs. Telephone calls are great. Get up in here. One more hour. Still ahead.

0: start our third and final hour. Welcome back. I'm Jim Rome. This show is brought to you by FanDuel. My appreciation to FanDuel. I don't care what any of you say. That's a great hit by Silk. And Silk is a legendary and iconic clone who has always been here. Always. When this show was just local in San Diego, Silk Bra was here. Silk would travel to tour stops. Silk's been here as long as anybody. And certainly been here as long as anybody participating. There's some that kind of lurk and kind of some that lay low, like Pat, the CEO. Hey, Pat, what up, bro? Pat's been here as long as Silk. But Silk participates at a very high level. Pat's here. I appreciate Pat being around. I'm just saying, you can say what you want about Silk. You can say that he allegedly won a smack off. I've been here for every single smack off. He actually did win one. And deserved it, and earned it, and there was no conspiracy, and it was not his turn. And that right there, what he just did, that's not easy to do. 99.9% of you clones cannot do that. And he crushed it. It was awesome. Amber in Portland is in. Romy, I love how Silk is trying to educate everyone on the history of champagne, as if we didn't know. Hey, Silk, did you know, regardless of where you are, France, Cali, Italy, moobs are still moobs. War, happy anniversary to Jen and Silk Bra.
1: War lady clone.
0: Amber.
2: Bruh.
0: I think he knows. I wonder if in France, moobs are known as moobs. I wonder if in France they call them moobs. There's a term, except it's probably not moob. Linear Messenger's back. Love seeing Silk Bra on a Friday. Let's just hope that his pre-op to his moob reduction was a success. Ed in San Antonio. Jim, good seeing Silk kicking it with a sleeved shirt. Obviously, they have a no exposed breasts ordinance in Oxnard. Ed in San Antonio. I should have known that it didn't matter what I was going to say. No matter how much credit I gave to him, it would come back to his rack, his moves,
3: rack
0: his
3: him.
0: Move Bruh. Reduction surgery. All right, so moving to the next topic, the one that you want. Look, I'm not here to tell you that cheating in golf is anywhere near the offense of driving around intoxicated with an open container in your car. However, it is the worst crime that you can commit against golf. And apparently Tony Romo committed that crime against golf on the same day that CBS announced that he would not be returning to the network. Man, you talk about a rough day. Check out this headline. At Pro Football Talk, Tony Romo was disqualified from a golf tournament on the same day CBS announced his exit from the network. DQ'd from a Korn Ferry pre-qualifier? How the hell does that happen? Well, come to find out, Tony did not just put himself down for one incorrect score on one hole. Apparently, he did it on back-to-back holes. He gave himself a pair of fours when he really got a pair of fives, which means his final round score was two strokes lower than it should have been. I will ask again, how the hell does that happen? Because, again, in the world of competitive golf, that is bad. Like I said, in golf, the gentleman's sport, it is the worst crime of all. Cheating. Even Philip Hefty. You want to talk about moobs? Well, depending on when and where, but
4: let's keep it real.
0: At times, if you want to keep it real, Hefty, at times you've had an all-time rack. And then at other times, when Hefty. You were hacking or hawking your coffee, you leaned out. Either way, Hefty, running around the Madison Club,
4: special coffee
0: doing
4: blend for
0: whatever he was allegedly doing, is still not even considered as severe a crime against golf as cheating. This is not my opinion. This is just golf. This is not me talking. This is golf talking. Hell, Tiger getting chased down his own driveway by his 9-iron-wielding wife and then flipping his car multiple times, including that time he got down in victory formation and then called the president. That was all bad. Really, really bad. But still not as bad or as severe a crime against golf as cheating is. Now, I'm not necessarily saying that cheating is what happened in this Romo case. I don't know. I wasn't there. I didn't see it. I'm just going by what's being reported. But it doesn't sound good, and it doesn't look good. Getting one score wrong for one hole. I mean, all right, I guess that can happen. Sloppy as hell, but it can happen. But shaving 2 strokes off your score and doing it on back-to-back holes? Yeah, because that's not sus or anything. My man, I thought you were going to work on yourself. Cheating in golf is not working on yourself. Meanwhile, the rules expert that called Romo after the round to question him did try to give him an out. It's just that these excuses are not convincing at all. He suggested that Romo, between the slow play warning hanging over the group, his inability to mount any sort of birdie run, end quote, and all that was going on with him, end of quote, was frustrated with how the day went. So, which one was it? The slow play warning? His inability to mount a birdie run? All that was going on with him? Or his frustration with how the day went? 4 very different excuses. And if you ask me, none of them are good excuses. None of them actually explain how he put himself down for 2 pars in a row. There were actually 2 bogeys in a row. You don't get to just cheat because of, quote, all that is going on. You don't get to just cheat, allegedly, because you're frustrated that you're unable to mount a birdie run. You can't just cheat, allegedly, because of everything else that's going on. Sounds like whatever Romo said to this guy, he didn't exactly give him a good explanation for how or why this happened. So essentially, you know what we're talking about here? The conversation between Romo and the rules expert was the golf version of Romo trying to talk his way out of that OWI. I wonder if at the end of that conversation with the rules expert, the rules official, if he said, "Did I pass?
1: Did I pass this test?
2: Did you turn around?
1: No, I didn't, huh?
0: Nah, you didn't pass this one either, Tone. You didn't pass this one either, brah.
3: Brah.
0: Look, I know you're not a rocket scientist. I know you're not going to be the one to split the atom. But we're talking about counting to 5 here. Even if he wasn't sober, and I don't know if he was or wasn't, although the internet has decided that he must not have been, even if he wasn't, he should still be able to count to

5, right? And again, I don't know if he was or wasn't. But whether he was or wasn't, shouldn't he be able to count to 5? The internet wants to jump to the conclusion that obviously he was drunk again, and that that's how that happened. I don't know. Drunk people can still count to 5, if he was. It's not like they asked him to do the alphabet backwards during a field sobriety test. It's being asked to count forwards to 5. Again, I'm not saying for sure that's what happened here. I'm just saying all these excuses are absurd. The optics are not good. Granted, they're nowhere near as bad as the optics of losing the best job ever because you were swerving around the road, all over the road, trashed with an open container in the car. But still, these optics are not great. Now, me, because I don't want to look like I'm hating or piling on, I have good news. Here is the good news for Tony. Cheating in golf might be the worst crime against golf that you can commit. However, at least there is no mugger that comes along with that. There is no mugshot attached. Nobody's going to try to force you to walk in a straight line, so you don't need to limber up and get stretched out for this one. Here is the other piece of good news for Tony. Actually, really good news. It seems like he's going to get to keep a decent chunk of all that CBS dough they had coming to him. According to The Athletic, Romo did reach a settlement with CBS. And while we don't know the exact terms, the expectation is that he will likely be paid, quote, a good portion, end quote, of the $72 million that they still owed him. So in the end, he basically lucks out. He had the best job ever. He blew it. He lost it. But even better than having the best job ever is being paid to do nothing. That's actually the best job ever. Better than having the best job is having no job and still being paid like you have the best job. So you can just disappear and go work on yourself. Because I am ready to move on from Tony Romo. He needs to just stop cheating on the golf course, allegedly, and stop driving around wasted with open containers before any of us can move on. My man, do the hard work on yourself. Stop cheating in golf, and then we won't have to talk about any of these things ever again. I don't want to, because the second this dings anybody's radar, my whole platform blows up with Rome, Rome, Rome, Rome. What's your take on Romo? I don't know why they're coming to me all of a sudden for it. But they are. Tony, help me help you. Please stop doing these things so I can stop talking about these things. I don't want to. It's just the job. And don't cheat in golf. They hate that. They hate that. Especially that level of golf, bro. It's even worse. On the Korn Ferry Tour? Come on, man. Twice. Back-to-back holes. Yeah, I know. You couldn't get on a birdie run, and it was awfully frustrating out there, and you got a lot going on, and there was a slow play warning. All four of those things, I know. Bro, you still have to put down 5. You still got to put down 5. Twice. Amber's back. Amber's good at this. She just is. Quote, this dude is being disqualified at life. Damn. He doesn't have to be. In fact, did you hear Jera earlier in the week? Jera took up for him. And Jera was going on and on about, man, my man's just getting started. He's just getting started in life. You ain't seen nothing. My man's got his whole life in front of him. He's just getting started. You ain't seen nothing yet. Said from a guy who's got maybe 5 months left. I don't know. He needs to get started. He needs to get started by doing the hard work on himself. There's Amber. And putting down the actual number on the scorecard. Man, come on with that, dude. Vic and NoCal. Tony Romo. More like Tony Nomo. As in, Tony, no mo golf for you. Vic, you're trying hard, dude. He can still play golf. I just prefer that he not cheat when he plays and put down the actual number.

0: Allegedly.
1: Dude, and that went down the day CBS let him know, we're done with you. Another bad day.
2: Now I'm done.
1: All right, when we come back, I'll be still working his week that was. 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We're taking some. 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I'm going to guarantee a phone call next segment because I want to maintain that mo, that telephone mo. 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They want you to see what you're buying before you buy it. 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Every single bite of Old Trapper is tender, and it's never tough because they use just the best ingredients. 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They could get cheaper ingredients, but then the product would not be what it is. That is their standard, to make the best beef jerky ever. And they have 4 great flavors. I love them all. If you're new to it, get the 4-ounce bag and get one of each. Let me know what your favorite one is. If you know what you like best, get the 18-ounce bag. Like, for instance, we're going away for the weekend. We have an out-of-town wedding. We have loaded up on the Old Trapper. We already have it. It's going to be awesome. If you don't see it, ask for Old Trapper by name, because no other jerky compares. Old Trapper, what is your beef?
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0: 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I promised phone calls. Let's get you phone calls. We go to Menifee, California. V in the fee. V, what's up, dude?
2: Timothy, what's up, my brother? Yo, first off, great interview with TJ Hawkinson. Love that jungle comber for our Vikings. 5-0 this weekend. Can't wait. And by the way, not shocking at all that Silk said his wife's paying for everything this weekend and he'll be in the kitchen. We know, Silk. You don't have to say that. Thanks for giving us a heads up, though. But, Rome, I don't know if you knew this, man. And I'm not making this up, okay? I saw a crazy story that's sweeping our nation, and this is a real thing. Sexually transmitted diarrhea. A news article that America has STDs now that give you diarrhea. And, Rome, when I saw the article, you know, like any good journal, I saw the headline, didn't read the article at all, and immediately called you.

0: So apparently now that diarrhea can be transmitted through sex, if you're really horny, be prepared to get really corny. If you're going to explode from the – you might explode from the back too. Thankfully, Jim, you know, we have a responsible organization that's getting out in front of this, and that organization is Taco Bell. Taco Bell has already come out and said this. They know their food causes diarrhea. They know they're a good late-night snack. Heck, they know that most of their clients are fat. So they've come out and said this. If you're going to dive into the chalupa, do not dive into her fupa.
1: That's not a good call. No.
2: You don't like that call.
1: I don't like that call. Not a very good call.
3: Hey, V. Hey, Pulitzer Prize winning V. Thank you for being such a great journo and being out in front of that and sharing that with us. Great investigative work, Journo V. Thank you. Thank you for seeing that horrific story and running it in here to make us all aware of it. Thanks for that deep dive, V. Sexually transmitted great equalizer.
4: Diarrhea is the
3: with V on the byline.
4: Think about it. Diarrhea doesn't care who the
3: V, I would rhetorically ask, how does that work? But I know you have an answer. And I don't want you to call back with the answer. But as always, V, thanks for making us aware of that. Thanks for putting that in front of us. Thanks for including the newspaper clip or the link.
4: I've never known anybody to try this.
3: V, and how ironic that that would come from VD in the fee.
4: Yeah, I got cops who listen to the program.
3: Sexually transmitted diarrhea. That's quite a phrase. That's an all-time phrase. Man, V saw that and he's like, oh, hell yes. V lit up. He's like, two of my favorite things ever combined.
5: Holy crap.
3: Not chocolate and peanut butter, but VD and diarrhea. Awesome. Got to get this to Rome. Got to get this to the clones. V's like, oh, yeah. This is going to be one of my greatest run jobs ever. And then I can mix in Taco Bell, too, because that quote gives us diarrhea. Damn, V, you are
4: diarrhea
3: something else, man. V, now you can enjoy your weekend, V. Your work is done here, V.
4: Who the hell you are. It's coming. Doesn't care.
3: Where do you go? Where do you go from Menifee? Where do you go next? Where can you possibly go after that? Oh, I know. Hemet. Wait, Menifee is Hemet. Is it not? Hemet's Menifee. There's only one VD, though, and he lives in Menifee. Let's go to Hemet. Frank in Hemet. Frank, my brother. What's up, dude?
6: Homie, the homie. Thank you for taking my call. I'm going to try to speak slower this time. And hey, listen, I appreciate you, man. I just want to tell you that I'm having the best NFL season thus far, and it's only been week four, and I want to give a shout-out to the organization that's made it all possible, the most short-sighted, reactive organization in the NFL, my Miami Dolphins, because we have no expectations anymore, because we have nothing to look forward to. We are able to enjoy the rest of the NFL, watching the Cowboys lose in 7 seconds, watching the Ravens lose, watching the Creep actually try to start playing something. I don't understand, but I'm enjoying it. I'm enjoying everything. Even Mike Brable and Dan Rossini, oh, my goodness. Everything has been great thus far. And why? Because the Miami Dolphins suck. We keep always looking for the Cinderella to come over here and save us. We try to freaking cheat. We can't even do that right. The owner tried to freaking have a meeting with Tom Brady, who Tom Brady looked at you and said, man, you guys are garbage. I'm out. And then, on top of that, we're looking for a coach. We had a coach. His name was Brian Flores. Every time I look at the Vikings, I'm looking at what the defense we had was supposed to be like. That's the coach we're supposed to have. He was the one. You know what? Eat it. Eat it. Myself, the Miami Dolphins, and every other Miami Dolphins fan. We had what we needed, and we let it go. You know what, Romy? I appreciate you. That's all I got to say. I'm out.
3: Nice job, Frank. Not easy to follow VD in the fee. But as I mentioned, where do you go from Menifee? Hemet. They're one and the same, aren't they? Yeah, Frank was great. Frank said, Romy, this time I'm going to try to speak more slowly so that way I can get it all out. And then he just kept picking up pace, getting faster and faster and faster, and it was running downhill. Good call, though. Good call. Wow, we're 2 for 2. Well, sort of, I guess. Where to next? Listen, Dolphin fan, he actually had a good message for you. When you assume that you have no shot and you accept your fate being that you're so bad that it's good, you can actually enjoy it. Good mindset, bro. Way to flip that thing on its head. Really well done. There is no hope, so why not just make light of it? Enjoy it. It's funny. It's funny how bad you are. Good job, dude. And not only that, good job following that guy that you had to follow after he took that airplane right into the side of the mountain and it just crashed in a fiery ball. VD, venereal disease in the feet. VD, stop saying our Vikings. They're not our Vikings. We are not going to 5-0. You might go to 5-0. Looks like the Chargers. More injuries on the line. They look like they're going to 0-5. Where do I go next? You know what we need? ATPs, if you don't mind. Ask the pros. Ask any of us anything you want. Alvy will have his week that was. You know what? I'm rolling phone calls. I love that we're getting phone calls. Let's go to Lubbock. Earl in Lubbock. Hey, Earl, what's going on with you? How you doing?
5: Mr. Rome, you know, I've been going to Texas Tech football games now for over 30 years, and there is one distinctive game that I remember, and it was a game where Patrick Mahomes was playing quarterback against UT, and UT was picked to win by a lot. Unfortunately, Texas Tech lost that game, but during that game, which was like 52-54 at the very end, and we should have never even been in it. I was hanging out with some of my friends, and, you know, I got friends in friendship. I'm so happy to hear that conversation with Zach. And I got friends in shallow water. I know a legendary coach in the area named Ray Morse and his son Eric Morse. I was hanging out with Aaron Morse during the Texas Tech game, and we all hung out afterwards like, is Patrick Mahomes really that good? We didn't know. And we didn't know what to think. What is going on with this guy? Is he really that special? What's going to happen? And we no one expected him to be that great, Romy. We called him a magician. We couldn't believe what we saw, but we never understood what was coming either. And that's what I want you to know, is that this guy's just something special. We didn't expect it.
3: You know, it's interesting. Nice job, Earl. Appreciate you. Actually, when you say nobody expected it, Zach Kittley did. He said so. He called it. He's on Facebook. It's been documented. He knew. That's why I asked the question. We knew that Patrick Mahomes was, and obviously, he was a top 10 pick. Great things were expected of him. We knew he had arm talent, but did anybody have any idea that he would be one of the GOATs, one of the all-time greats? And Zach Kittley said, yes, I knew. I was in that quarterback room. I was there. And if you see, whenever the draft comes around, if you see and you go to Facebook, there is a clip of me saying as much. Zach was cool. Again, Zach's 35. His background is so great. He said, you can't see it. I knew this about him. He said, you can't see it in the interview. You can't see me at this desk, but I'm 6'7". So basketball was natural. Basketball was easy, and it was natural that I would be a basketball player, so I walked on at Abilene Christian, but I always loved football. Football was my first love, and by then, we had moved to Lubbock, and my dad was there, so I got my degree from Lubbock, and then I tried to get a job as a volunteer assistant with Cliff Kingsbury, and he was turned down, he said. He did not get that initially, but then ended up there, and the two of them hit it off. And then he's in this quarterback room, and he's got Baker Mayfield there, and Davis Webb is there, and, of course, Patrick Mahomes coming through, Texas Tech. I mean, it's just wild. And so Zach's now at FAU, and he says, everybody's going, yeah, man, this is the best it's been since Lane Kiffin. And Zach's, like, trying to keep this chip on his shoulder. Like, he doesn't want them saying that. But it's true. It is the best it's been in a while. He got there. They had won 2 games the year before. In his first year, they doubled that. He said we expected more. And then in his second year, they've already won as many games as they won all of last year in their first five games. Obviously, this dude is a rising star. A rising star. You know, it's Friday. I've been rolling telephone calls. If not now, then when? Why the hell not? Back to the phones. Parody Larry. Larry has something for all of you. Lawrence, welcome back to the airwaves. What's going on?
7: Wow, Rob, another epic call by V and the Men of Flea. I mean, really, he's the new Rex. And I know he's the second place champion. So good luck, V. Anyway, there's a tale of two people. One is Jim Rome, who's in the Hall of Fame. The other one is Tony Romo, who's on the Wall of Shame because Romo got pulled over on the highway after weaving in and out of lanes. Told the cop that he was on his way to Grandpa's. He should have stayed at home and raising canes. He'd been drinking too much whiskey. Couldn't pass the sobriety test. Should have got on Romy's drunk bus. Instead, he went to jail as Wisco's guest. He even said that he was sorry, was in pain, and got sidetracked. CBS said, see you later. I wonder if one day they'll take him back. Don't take him back!
8: That's not a good call. No.
9: You don't like that call.
8: I don't like that call. Not a very good call.
3: Larry, that sucked, even for you. I thought you had a Yankee parody. That Larry, that may have been your worst effort ever. And that's saying something for you. Larry, in the very least, after last night, how could you not play one of the hits and just go with, get hit me with a hit the road, Dak, and don't you come back? Even that would have been a better idea. How do you not play one of the hits after last night, Larry, and instead come with this? Like, I know that you thought,
7: hit the road,
3: Larry.
7: Dak.
3: Thank you. I know that you thought I'm going to keep it topical. All right, so I'm going to keep it topical and react to what Rome just said about Tony Romo, and that'll be clever, and that'll be edgy. No, it wasn't. It was horrible, Larry. Man, keep it in the fairway like Tony's trying. Just play the hits. Even hit the road, Dak, would have worked right there.
7: Dak. Your Super Bowl dream, no more. Lost to the pack and say goodbye to Romo. Oh, Rogers.
3: Bro, that would have been your Let It Be. That would have been the jungle Let It Be compared to what you just did. That was Stairway to Heaven, Baba O'Reilly, and Let It Be all rolled into one. The Hit the Road Dak compared to what you just did. That would have been, you would have been John Lennon. Wow, Larry. Larry, I just did you such a solid by letting you in. And that's how you pay me back with that? Bro, no offense, but I'm about to say something offensive. That was horrible, man. That was ass. That was worse than what I saw on the field last night from the Cowboys. Should have just gone with hit the road, Dak. It would have worked. Well, it wouldn't have worked, but it would have been better than what you just did. Larry, why am I always so angry after I put you on the air? I was in a good place, a good headspace, rolling telephone calls, just banging right through them. All right, I tried, Larry. Don't say that I didn't try to throw you a bone. Hey, chat, I let your hero on, and look what happened. All right, when we come back, how about some ATPs? Alvy will have the week that was. We're not done yet. I'm not ending on that horrible note. And no, sir. We're coming right back. Stay tuned.
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0: Damian Green Bay, quote, "Why did you let Larry on?" Great ATP. I'm asking myself the exact same question, Jamie. Great point. You got a super chat right here. ATP, Mr. Rome, do you still smoke cigars? If you do, may I get a few good cigars to look into trying? Thanks, Shelton from KC. You know what? Not often, Shelton. Once, twice a year, and I honestly don't have good recommendations. I'm not that knowledgeable, or I would help you out. Once, twice a year. All right, something I want to acknowledge. I want to acknowledge the passing of an absolute legend and an icon. Mike Ditka sadly passed at age 86, but what an incredible life he had. Incredible life both on and off the field, and he's been eulogized and praised all day long. He was an all-time great. Great player, great coach, great broadcaster, great personality, great entrepreneur. I mean, larger than life. Really one of the all-time greats. And before I get to Albie's Week That Was, just a couple of thoughts, a couple of things, a couple of memories of Mike Ditka. How about one of the all-time media rants back in the day? Check out Mike Ditka with this media scrum.
1: No matter which one run, there'll be a quarterback that'll be named next week that'll be the starter. There's three quarterbacks on this football team. Whichever one starts, whichever ones don't, will back him up. Period. Cut and dry. It's nobody's concern but ours. Nobody's. Next.
2: Injuries from the game.
1: Talk to the trainer. Next.
3: Mike, why are you in such a bad mood?
1: What do you care?
3: Good.
1: Okay. If you were 2-7, you'd be in a bad mood too. What next?
2: Mike, is this more like a training camp type practice as opposed to a regular season?
1: Yes. Next. Not very much fun, is it? No.
2: Not at all.
1: All right. I'll see you guys.
0: Bam. See y'all later. What? Why are you? He just walked it right off. If you're watching on the stream, why are you in such a bad mood? What do you care? You would be two if you were 2-7. Next. All right. So that was Mike Ditka. That was an all-time media rant. Now, don't forget, he was an all-time player, the first tight end ever to go into the Hall of Fame. If you're watching on the stream, watch this. This is incredible. Just trucking dudes, smoking fools.
4: The Bears desperately need a score now. Billy Wade arcs a pass to Mike Ditka. And watch this now. Mike takes off on perhaps the most spectacular play of the year. Ditka smacks into a host of dark jerseys.
0: He simply
4: his way through a maze of tacklers. He's finally pulled down from behind by Clendon Thomas at the Steelers 17.
0: How pissed was he that he got run down from behind? He looks exhausted, though, after smoking fools. He trucked a couple of dudes. All right. Then there was the time a radio caller to his show, presumably, either he was a guest or it was his own show, trying to talk some junk to Mike. And Mike said, "Hey, man, meet me in Temecula."
5: Why did it appear that Mike was holding back, trying not to cry like the baby that he is?
6: Well, Neil, I tell you what you are, I can't say on the air. But I tell you what, I'm 53 years old, and I my office is at 250 North Washington. Anytime you want to meet me there, you call me back on the air, you tell me what time and when, and I'll whip your ass. You got that, big boy? It's easy to hide behind a microphone, son. Let's get your face out in public and let's live where people have to see you every day, and we'll see who the gutless wonder is.
0: That is incredible. Got that, big boy? Here is where I work. You let me know when you can be there, and we'll talk about this face to face. Albie, roll it. Hey, what's cracking? Welcome to the jungle. My name is Jim Rome. An awesome Monday to you. Hope you had a great weekend. Nice to have you here. Now, you know I don't want to start the week on a negative note, because while you can't make your season in week 4, you can definitely break your season. Which brings me to, incredibly, the Texans and the Chargers.
7: Yeah! You have to be an iPhone. You have to upgrade every year.
0: Ryan Day. Way to relate to your players with some phone analogy. The Texans secondary was torched so badly yesterday, it looked like the line Lions secondary. He is Albert Breer.
8: I just caution everybody with this. When I talk to NFL people, the way they talk about you

0: Justin Herbert reminds me a lot of the way that people spoke about Matthew Stafford when he was in Detroit. If he were ever to become available by trade,
1: that's unbelievable. A line of
0: teams out the door.
1: Nick Sirianni. I'm sorry, Nick Sirianni, gotta go. Nick in it. Nick is cute.
2: Is that all still cute?
3: They're 2-2 right now.
2: They could be sitting in the same gutter with the Chargers in Texas.
1: What's happening at halftime?
4: We're eating meatball subs.
5: Trying to restore order. In the meantime, Trey McBride still pleading his case.
6: F-U.
2: About time. It's not about you, ref show. And in chat, bench the semen.
7: Bench the salt.
2: And of course, it had to be somebody named Semen.
3: Of course.
2: Thanks for nothing.
6: I got no problem with that. F-U, we all grown ass men. Let's keep it moving.
8: Oh, what a grab by Chisholm.
2: I don't know what's more spectacular, the catch or the name.
8: F them picks.
2: Not to disrespect.
9: Probably won't hear from him again.
2: Here comes the disrespect.
9: Man, do shit better than us. We got to play better.
2: Not for any bulletin board material.
9: They barely scored. They struggled all game.
2: Here comes some bulletin board material.
9: A practice squad player made a hell of a play.
8: First carry, and there he goes.
2: Goodbye. Way to make him work for it. Nice start, Saints. That wasn't a complete record scratch on your big night or anything. Rise up, Alanda. Brett Hundley.
10: Getting into hunting, doing outdoor stuff, going fishing.
2: Dude, how did that go?
3: Wait, you snowmobiled.
10: I did it all. I snowmobiled. I was probably the only black person in the pier running around during my heart's content of Spotted Cow.
11: And no, he hit one of the rings.
12: Hit the ring.
11: And it's playable here. It's a live
2: Sean
11: ball.
2: Sean Casey joining us.
13: Bro, you know what I love? They're like, okay, if it hits catwalk A, and then B, it comes down. And if it's C, then it's a homer. What are we doing?
2: Instead of cockfighting across America Foundation, chat across America Foundation, keeping degenerate adults off the street by putting them into jungle chat.
14: That's not helping.
2: It's not helping adults roam. Yes, it is. Why?
3: You know what I could do? Why?
2: I could string together the worst things I've ever seen. You'd be part of it.
3: Why? Five. Worst take ever.
2: Bacon, Gale, and the horse in a three box.
3: Gale,
2: is that like a mercy contribution? Gale, you do know you are who you roll with. Would I even be here without 12-wood? Tommy, for instance, is not living in California. He's still back in New York. Miserable. Who do you think's been feeding Alvy's kids all these years? Not me. Woods Ghost.
15: Carly, you know this is my sideline, right?
2: Beat it. You know who the hell I am. I'm Shane Steckarly. See you after the game, all right?
3: Why don't you go look at your old
2: man's guitar collection, all right?
3: My sideline. You know who the hell I am?
2: Shane bleeping Steichen. You know I'm talking about Tori Lavello.
16: You remember the movie Any Given Sunday with Al Pacino?
2: It actually was the worst movie ever, but go ahead.
16: That scene inside of that clubhouse, we've adopted it.
2: The reason I hate that movie is because they clown me hard in that movie.
16: I gotta go back. Oh, all right. I'm off of that movie.
2: Can you hear me, Moose?
3: Did you kill Bill Walsh?
2: Yeah, no, I'm just wondering, why did you call Rogan? I know you didn't kill Bill Walsh. It's not too late, Moose.
3: Can you hear me, Moose?
17: For Incogni, where you say, can you hear my phones right now, clones? You can't, because it's silent. That's what's happening today in Padres fan land. Hey, Padres fan.
18: I'm going against Josh Allen, Jim.
2: No!
18: I'm gonna lay the point.
2: You are not.
18: It's very hard for an East Coast team to go across the country. Yeah. And there's a hook, and I'm laying them all. I'm going Rams.
2: It's okay to complain.
19: Childless losers on social media and in the media that had a problem with Mason Miller taking a day off and be with his wife while they gave birth to a child.
20: Did I hear the big stupid say Leonard or Mr. DeLauro being the best to ever do it? The Bills brought.
21: Play like matadors. Ole, ole. Do you know where pirates keep their buccaneers? Under their fucking hats.
22: But I promise you, bro, you ain't never gonna see my big 6'1" ass sleeping on a 5-foot sofa with my feet hanging off the armrest looking like an ass clown.
23: Hate it that it's even being talked about, to be honest with you.
20: Five, like the thousands of dollars Sprinkles in Wichita paid for his cornstalk hut. Wichita home.
24: If it's from France in the Champagne region, it's champagne. If it's from California, it's sparkling wine. This is actual champagne.
20: If you're gonna dive into the chalupa, do not dive into her fupa.
2: Bench the salt.
9: Do it again, you probably won't make it again.
22: She ain't gotta give me no cookies.
23: We the boy!
24: Love Sunday.
2: Get in the gap, Sal.
3: Worst handle ever.
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2: 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XR4TI. Way to step it up, crew. And the crew did step up huge this week. My thanks to the XR4TI. See y'all on Monday. Have a great weekend.

0: At this point, Alvin DeLauro, do I even need to ask? It's Friday. That is what is known as the Deca Yeah. What's going on? Great to have you here. I'm Jim Rome. I'm live in Southern California, and the program is brought to you by FanDuel, of course. All right, good show for you. Let's go strong. Make sure you get up in here. Let's finish the week strong. All right, let's get it. Lots to get to. Good stuff today. Let me start you off. Telephone number is toll free. My first interview is coming up at 12:40, so that's a good time for you to get through. I mean, right now. Get up, get in here. I'll have my open, you know that, but I can get the phone call pretty quickly if it's the right phone call. 1-800-636-8686. You clones have been on a great run on the phones. Let's keep it up. Keep that momentum up. Hit me up on social if you want, on the X at Jim Rome. Email me at Rome, R-O-M-E, at haveitake.com. Also, get to our YouTube channel if you don't mind. Find the YouTube channel, hit sub, ring the bell, get in the chat, and let's do this thing. All right, coming up at 12:40, a tight end for the Minnesota Vikings. These Minnesota Vikings. T.J. Hockenson, that's 12:40. Coming up at 1:20, the Star Pacific Times, the head football coach at Florida Atlantic, Zach Kittley. Hour number three, Alvy's Week That Was. And then we're going to call it a weekend. And I've got lots to cover in and around all of that. So don't you worry about a thing. Just figure out the best way to engage, all right? Hit me up. Love to see it. All right, let me start right here. And I want to say it once again. It is a damn good thing that Jerry Jones does not actually give a crap about winning or losing, because that was one of the worst Cowboy losses that any of us have ever seen. America's team? America's team. Psst, please.
1: Please.
0: More like America's clowns.
1: Clowns.
0: You cannot lose that game. You cannot lose that game at home in prime time to an 0-4 team. With an undrafted rookie quarterback making his second career start. You can't lose that game. And yet, the Cowboys did what they do best. They found a way to lose a game that they should never, ever be losing. Hey, Shoddy, remember when you told us you were a better coach than the last 28 seconds of that debacle against Baltimore in Brazil? Well, you're obviously not. I'll say now what I said then. Those 28 seconds are exactly who you are. You said then, you're better than that. You said then, you'll be better going forward. But you're not, and you won't. Stop lying to us. Stop lying to yourself. We saw exactly who you are and who your team is last night. An embarrassment. I just don't know what's more embarrassing. Direct quote, by the way. What's more embarrassing, losing that game to that team that way, or getting all bent and butthurt because some rando in the Jerry World postgame tunnel had the audacity to say the word embarrassing in the general direction of one whack Prescott?
2: That's whack.
3: Embarrassing.
0: I mean, are we serious with this?

0: If you missed it, it's because it was nothing. Even if you saw that on the stream and you saw Whack look back at this guy like he was staring him down, if you still missed it, it's because it was nothing. That's the whole point. I mean, it was true, but it was nothing. So are we really serious with this reaction? Both the head coach and the quarterback actually went to the podium and even talked about this? And the internet is arguing if it's a Cowboys employee or some third-party vendor? Who the hell cares? Could there be any more of a nothing burger? Embarrassing is by far the nicest thing that you could say about that Cowboy performance. The guy was being easy on the highest-paid player in the NFL, who just got outclassed by an undrafted rookie making his second start. On the road, but sure. Yeah, sure. Let's freak out and do everything we can to get people to look at anything other than that big, steaming pile of crap that they just took the field wearing the Cowboys uniform with last night. That big dump they took in their pants. That big dump they took on the field. Let's get everybody to focus on anything other than that. Other than that absolute catastrophe that this team, this organization continue to be. Man, I don't care who said embarrassing in the general vicinity of Whack. He was. They were. And it is embarrassing. And even more embarrassing is his reaction to it. Hey, Whack, own it. Admit it. And most of all, agree with the dude. Because he's not wrong. You weren't wronged. Every Cowboy fan in the world was, just like they are on most every single Sunday. Hey, one more thing, Whack. What happened to the greatest offense there is? What happened to Gotti?
1: Greatest offense there is.
0: If by the greatest offense there is, you actually meant the worst defense ever, then sure, Gotti all day long. Yo, Christian Parker, way to make it better. And look, I'm not saying that fixing that Cowboys defense was going to be any easy task. It's obviously not. However, the one good part of that job is that it couldn't possibly get any worse, right? Oh, it's worse. It's worse than ever. This Christian Parker dude, he's making his predecessor, Matt Eberflus, look like Vic Fangio. This dude, he's got Cowboy fan pining for the days, the good old days of Mike Nolan getting hot sauce in his eye.
2: I got something in my eye. Just had some Tabasco on my finger and it went in my eye. That wasn't good. It's terrible. Jeez. I'm sorry.
0: Hey, Parker. They want this guy back. The guy who had Tabasco on his finger and put it in his eye.
3: Who is Parker?
4: No.
0: Yes. It's impossible to believe that this defense is still this bad. The only thing more impossible to believe is that Jarrah is trying to act like the defense being this bad is some sort of shocker. This dude is seriously trying to act stunned today. Look at this quote. Cowboys owner Jerry Jones on at 105.3 The Fan on Dallas's defense still being awful. Quote, surprising isn't even a big enough word. It's mind-boggling looking at the stats of our last five games. End quote. Five games? Jarrah, it's been freaking years. Remember when the defense was terrible, even with, quote, Michael Parsons? Remember when Jarrah was trying to tell us that the defense would actually get better without, quote, Michael Parsons? Because they would finally stop the run without, quote, Michael Parsons. Apparently, Jarrah doesn't remember any of that, because if he did, he would not be acting like the current state of the defense is in any way mind-boggling. Check out my dude, Shio Kapadia, on the Cowboys' defensive stats since trading, quote, Michael. Alvin, do you have a Michael anywhere for me? Michael Parsons before last season. Shiel, quote, the Cowboys traded Micah Parsons in August of 2025. In the 22 games they played since, their defense ranks 32nd in EPA per drive, 32nd in success rate, 32nd in explosive rate allowed, 31st in rushing success rate. Is that bad, Jera? But sure, the state of your defense is mind-boggling. And this is a problem that just came about in the last five games. Hey, whatever gets you through the night, old man. I'll give the old guy this much. At least he did try to make a move to stop that bleeding. And I did give him credit for it at that time. I said Joey Porter Jr. was a big swing. The kind of big swing that Jera generally never takes. Unfortunately for Jera, that move backfired last night when Porter suddenly came down with some sort of projectile vomiting illness a couple of hours before the game. Apparently so severe that they had footage of this dude walking around before the game with a puke bucket. A backpack and a puke bucket. There is the bucket. Of course, that triggered every tinfoiler who said that Porter wasn't actually sick, but still trying to negotiate a new contract. Remember, he had that fake injury in Pittsburgh? Now he's pulling a fake illness, a fake puke projectile illness with a real trash can. I've got my own theory. My theory is that Porter saw the defensive game plan and immediately started puking all over himself. Porter knew what was about to go down in that game last night and said, oh, hell no, and made himself throw up everywhere. Jammed his finger down his throat. Oh, hell no. I mean, credit to the Bucks. They were actually ready to play a pretty decent game, unlike the Cowboys. That despite the fact that they did commit 14 penalties and they did make one of the dumbest decisions of all time by not going up three scores and instead getting stuffed on the goal line on fourth down instead of kicking that field goal. They got away with it, though. I mean, what did the Cowboys do with that gift? Nothing. They blew it. Whack. Threw his second pick. Because apparently he hit Jake Ferguson in the worst possible place. His hands. And it was far from the only drop. The Cowboys dropped what could have been a pick six on defense. They also fumbled a kickoff. I guess that's a long way of saying this. The players were terrible. The coaches were worse. And it all goes back to the ringleader of this clown show himself, Jera Jones, who still can't figure out how to get this thing stabilized 30 years after he destroyed the dynasty that Jimma created. So it really is lucky for Jera that he doesn't give a damn about winning because he sucks at it. Really, the question is, is it a matter of he doesn't care about winning or he doesn't know how to win? As always, yes. But do this. Stop blaming third-party janitors. Look in the freaking mirror, clowns. Oh, and one question for you, Steva. When Pops does pass and you take over this clown show, are we going to get another 30 years of this garbage to make it like an even 70? Just saying, Steva. Holy crap. Man, it takes me back to that conversation I had with James Kelly yesterday on the air during our FanDuel segment. And it was so obvious. I mean, they were going to blow them the hell out. Primetime game, coming off a big win, going up against a winless team and an undrafted rookie quarterback. They were going to blow them the hell out, right? And James Kelly said to me, I don't know, dude. It seems like a trap game to me. I'm like, damn, dude, you know what? You're so right. All right, I'm not going to hammer that thing. I'm not going to smash it, but I will lay the points. But, man, you're right. It does have every bit the feel of a trap game because it's the freaking Cowboys we're talking about. And sure enough. I mean, there have been a lot of lows with the Cowboys and so few highs in the last, I don't know, 30 years. That is one of the all-time lows. Credit to Tampa. They were ready to

0: play. Negative credit to Dallas. They were not ready to play. But man, I don't want to say it's rock bottom because I know they can sink even lower, but that was one of the all-time lows.
1: Football and life, that's what happens.
0: No. No, that doesn't happen, actually. Shoddy. I'd call him Marty Jr., but he'll never be his old man. And there's a reason why that guy didn't get a head coaching job until now. This is why. Why do you think nobody other than Jera would hire this guy as a head coach? Hello? Oh, I'm better than that. And I will be better than that going forward. No, you're not. And no, you won't be. Because we all watched last night. And once again, if they didn't pay me to watch that garbage, I would have changed that channel so early in that game. And at this point in my life, they don't pay me enough to watch that garbage. I mean, come on.
2: Garbage!
0: A short week. Let me tell you something. America's clowns. You don't lose on 7 second drives. That doesn't happen. I'm responding to the quote that, hey man, these things happen. They happen in football and they happen in life. No, they don't. At least not to anybody else. Teams do not lose on 7 second game-winning drives. They don't. The highest paid player in the NFL does not get outplayed by an undrafted rookie making his second start on the road in prime time. That doesn't happen either. These things don't happen in life, and they don't happen in the NFL. Only to America's clowns.
1: I'm better than that.
0: No, you're not. Shoddy, that's the whole point.
1: I performed in the last 28 seconds.
0: You're not better than the last 28 seconds. And nor are you going to be better going forward. You actually are those 28 seconds. That's who you are. That's where you live. That's what you do, man. Stop lying to yourself. Stop lying to your players and stop lying to us. There are a lot of lies that I have to correct today that I'll get to a little bit later on.
2: You are
0: 1-800-636-8686. Hit me up. What do you want to talk about? I've got that. I've got, by the way, more lies. The Detroit Lions. Kelvin Shepard, dude, what are you doing? What are you doing? The Cowboys defense is laughing at your defense, and yet you're trying to intimidate us and lecture us about how we're disrespecting you, my guy. You are disrespecting the sport by trotting that defense out there every Sunday and trying to come at us like we're way out of line. Stop. And I thought I was done talking about this guy. I'm not hitting refresh. My notifications don't hit me when something happens with this guy. But Tony Romo is in the news again? And not for good news. I'm going to have to go there. It's a great weekend of college ball. I want to talk about that too. All of that, plus a couple of interviews coming up. TJ Hawkinson, Zach Kittley, and more. Tremendous Friday to you. 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

0: I'm telling you, talk about running a misdirection. I wonder if Shoddy, I wonder whose idea it was. Was it Shoddy? Was it whack? Was it PR? All right, guys, come here, huddle up. When we get up there, let's spend as much time as possible talking about that rando in the tunnel that called out embarrassing. And then let's just go on and on about that. And then let's just tag it with, I don't even know why we're talking about this. And then they won't ask us about the game itself. Great play. Great misdirection. Yeah, that almost worked. So, clones, one quick question. Why is Old Trapper Beef Jerky so amazing? There is something to be said for a family business. 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All beef jerky is not the same. Make sure you choose the best Old Trapper. 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Every single bite of Old Trapper is tender. It's never tough because they use just the best ingredients. That's part of being the best of the best. They don't have to. They choose to. They want to. They want to make sure they're the best in class, and they are. Four amazing flavors. They're all great. If for some reason you're late to it and you haven't tried it yet, try all four. They come in 4-ounce bags. If you know what you want, get the big one, the 18-ouncer. That way there's enough for everybody. If you do not see it, ask for Old Trapper by name because no other jerky compares Old Trapper with your beef. I've got plenty around here because I smash it every single day. All right, quickly. Here is the actual sound. Here is Dak addressing the... This is great, the way this is set up in a post. Here's Dak addressing the tunnel confrontation with the third-party contracted worker in his post-game presser. So not only did he get actually hooked by a third-party contracted worker in the tunnel, he got hooked. Just keep walking. Don't look back. Nope. Got hooked. And even then, to me, that is like the worst decision. But at that point, instead of letting it go, they decided to make an even bigger deal out of it at the podium. And my take is, of course they did. They don't want us talking about the game. They're going to do anything they can to get us to look away and not call them out on one of the worst losses ever. But here's Dak turning it into something it's not. Somebody questioning his manhood.
1: When he said it, I just happened to look at him. And at that point, you know, he looked away, didn't look. And then when I turned my head back, he said something else. And so that's the part that, you know, just as a man or as just a person of, you feel free to speak your mind. Just speak it. Don't cower it away from the reaction that you're going to get. And so, yeah, I mean, if you're saying it's embarrassing, say it's embarrassing. If you're saying it to me, then say it to me. Don't, you know what I mean? Go back on it. So that's all that was. And hate it that it's even being talked about, to be honest with you.
0: No, you don't. No, do you? Actually, you seem to love it. You just gave us a whole blow by blow. What do you mean you hate that you're even talking about it? You hate that you have to stop talking about it. You wish you were still talking about it. You hate that you're even talking about it. Do you? Do you?
1: To be honest with you.
0: Keep asking me about that. You know what the big tell is? When he starts off by saying, to be honest with you.
1: To be honest with you.
0: That's a big tell. That something dishonest is about to come. No, keep asking me about that third-party contracted employee, some rando that we don't even see. Just don't ask me about the loss. Just don't ask me about the INT. Just don't ask me about anything that transpired on the field. Don't ask me about that undrafted rookie.

0: starting his second game, who outclassed me and outplayed me. But to be honest with you, I'm sorry we're even talking about this. No, you're not.
1: To be honest with you.
0: You're thrilled to talk about this because we're not talking about that bullcrap that we saw on the field. Come on. Just like you make $60 million a year, but to be honest with you, I really don't even care about money.
2: I don't play for money. Never have, never cared for it, to be honest with you.
0: Another tell, the same tell. Anytime that guy says, to be honest with you, he's not being honest with us. Man, stop. Stop. To be honest with you, I don't really play the game for money. Anything but. Stop acting like this guy somehow disrespected you or questioned your manhood, or if you're going to say it, say it. Hey, Dak, we're all saying it. It was embarrassing. You lost to a winless team in your house in prime time to a quarterback that was undrafted making his second start. Of course it was embarrassing. And so is your reaction to this. D. Cook, 406, quote, best Thursday night game ever. Like you, Rome, I don't root, except for the Cowboys to lose. Love that Duck Prescott got butthurt by someone saying the game was embarrassing. When you said worst loss, you meant best loss. Right, Romy? Yes. Yes. Gordon Hathorne. Since we can't boo pro athletes without hurting their feelings, good job, good effort, Cowboys. That's Mackleford. Jim. It doesn't matter. Jalen Daniels, Jaden Daniels, might as well have been Jack Daniels. 100% of Jarrah's face was left on Bourbon Street last night.
3: 20% of me has been left on Bourbon Street.
0: Good one, Pops. All right, this next take is graphic in nature. I want to warn you before I read this. Tony in Salt Lake with this bomb. Quote, the Cowboys are a classless organization. Did you see the Crypt Keeper pound his fist? He hasn't been that mad since segregation ended. And Dak, whining about someone saying embarrassing. Try not caring about others' opinions, just like you don't care for money. At Linear Messenger, hey Rome, let's be real about these clown boys. That loser, Chris, in Southeast Wisco, is closer to a dynasty than the cow clowns ever will be.
4: It's a dynasty, clones.
0: Forgot about that guy. There you go. Let's go to chat. Oh, hey, chat. What's up? I didn't start with you, chat. At Strength of Sparta, quote, apparently the truth about being embarrassing hurts. At King Shark 49, who are the fail clowns now?
5: Fail clowns.
0: Signed the Atlanta Falcons. Good point. Fair point. At Craig the Randall, Joey Porter Jr. watched Space Jam 2 before last night's game. At Dan in Allentown, embarrassing. Sign the clones when they hear Dino sing. At Stranger, quote, most valuable sports franchise on earth, Jarrah's mediocrity is so profitable, he has no incentive to improve. Right. Pretty much. Pretty much what I'm trying to say and have been trying to say. That's why he doesn't care. The guy's not doing everything he can to win, obviously. And why would he? You keep coming. And the organization, the franchise, continues to escalate in value. Why would the guy care about winning? And he doesn't. If he did, they wouldn't be losing games like that. Embarrassing. All right, so your reaction to it. Coming up, Vikings tight end TJ Hawkinson. That's next. Zach Kittley, Florida Atlantic head coach, coming up at 1:20. Telephone calls. I like it. They're lining up. Stay there. I'll get to you. Anybody want to Zoom in today? I might even take a Zoom call on a Friday from the right person. All right, all of that. Still ahead.
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0: All right, once again, I am Jim Rome. Great to be with you on a Friday. So if you're on hold, stay there. Phone lines are lit. Love to see it. But first things first, we are joined right now by a tight end for the Minnesota Vikings. He is a two-time Pro Bowler. He's in his eighth year in the league. He has 22 receptions, 195 yards, and a touchdown this season. He won the 2018 John Mackey Award as the nation's top tight end in college at Iowa. The Vikings are 4-0. They take on the Saints on Sunday. We are joined right now by TJ Hawkinson. TJ, really appreciate you making time. How you doing, dude?
1: Fantastic. How are you?
0: Good, man. Good. Really good to see you. So you can't do
1: appreciate
0: much better.
1: Having, yeah.
0: Yeah, man. You can't do much better than a 4-0 start, and you're one of three undefeated teams left in the league. So how did this week of practice go, and how would you describe the energy and the mood at the facility right now?
1: Yeah, I mean, always great vibes. You know, just being here for the last, you know, 4 years or whatever it is, it's we always have good vibes here. And, you know, practice went well this week. Everybody's locked into the Saints, so I think it's going to be a fun one on Sunday. Obviously, they're a great team, so – you know, we got our work cut ahead of us, but it'll be fun.
0: I like that. I like that response. Always great vibes. Always great vibes. TJ Hawkinson joining us. So you led all receivers with 13 catches, 119 receiving yards in that win over Miami. How much early season chemistry and rapport are you starting to feel like you're building with Kyler Murray as he's got more playing time?
1: I think it's a week by week thing, you know. I mean, every day we step out here in between the white lines, you know, we're just trying to get better. And, you know, Kyler's made obviously great strides, obviously being with this being the first year in our system. So, every day we're coming out here, we're communicating, we're talking, what we're seeing and what he's seeing and how we can, mesh those two things. So, yeah, it's been fun here, to be on this side and just continue ascending.
0: You know, I was going to say, you can't speak for him. I'd be better served asking him. But I wonder, what do you think it's like for a guy like that? I mean, a former number one pick overall that is not only changing systems, but changing organizations for the very first time. And then this you could probably speak to. How much more comfortable does he seem right now than when he first got there?
1: Yeah, I mean, you know, I think every day that you're here, you know, we as a locker room, we always love to, you know, invite, at least since I've been here, everybody's, it's a close knit locker room. So we always invite those guys and that are new and you know, make them feel welcome. So I think, you know, we've done nothing but that with Kyler. I mean, he's a great addition to our locker room this year. I mean, the vibes that he brings every day, how hard of worker he is, you understand why he was, you know, the number one overall pick and, you know, has had great success in this league. And then, you know, it's just, again, continuing to be, you know, go out and practice in between the whites and communicating. And, you know, I feel like he's become more and more comfortable with not only the system, but just us in general and being able to trust it and, you know, be able to trust receivers to make plays for him. So, it's been fun to get out there with them and continue this season.
0: Makes sense to me. I can appreciate that. We are talking to TJ Hawkinson. TJ, of course, the final catch was the one. You know where I'm going. It generated the most attention was we got down inside the 5-yard line. Look, bottom line, you know how brutal the keyboard warriors can be, right? So my question is this. Aside from that, just generally speaking, when people get up online and they get into your mentions, generally speaking, do players see this? And because some of this is fair game and some of this is not fair game at all, does it get in their heads? Did they ever carry it on the field? Does

0: Does it affect mental health? Like, what about social media and some of the things you see?
1: I mean, I kind of try to stay off of it. You know, at this point in my career, I've got other thing. I got a wife and a baby at home, so I enjoy that time. But you know, I'm not that. That's something that I'm not worried about. I mean, I keep myself in the present, and this organization and these coaches and these players in this locker room. So, yeah, I mean, I know it gained a lot of attention, but on the same hand, you know, we're 4-0, and that's the best odds to win that game, and is going down, and you end it on offense. So, you know, that's what we call in the huddle, and that is what it is. So. Yeah.
0: See, I try to make it a bigger picture than that because I get that. I get that. I understand that. I'm just talking about, like, social media overall. You're a vet, man. You've been around this thing a long time. To your point, I've got a wife. I've got a baby. I know it's important. I'm going to keep the main thing the main thing. I just wonder, man, because people online, and that play aside, they're just getting angrier and angrier and angrier. And some of it's fair game, and some of it is totally out of line. And I just wonder how that affects mindset. And do players ever carry that on the field?
1: I'm sure, you know, that affects people. I know it's a crazy world out there. I do. I really do. I know there's, you know, there's people that get in DMs, and there's a lot going on with that. But on the same hand, I mean, it's our job to not really look at it either. You know, I mean, yeah, we have to do social media. We have to do that stuff. But fortunately for me, I have somebody that does that, and kind of, you know, I send them things and they do it. But it's a different world we live in than, you know, 10 or 15 years ago, when I was in high school and getting into college. So, it's a little easier to access us than in the past.
0: No, you're so right. We have two kids. I've got a 25-year-old son and a 21-year-old son. And we talk about this, that even that, like, 3.5-4 year difference, it's so different even in that one gap, just those 4 years, how quickly the world changes. TJ Hawkinson joining us. TJ, I get a kick out of KOC. It's a big KOC house. I'm curious, what's it like being in his offense where you know that everybody's going to get the ball, that the offense is still ramping up this year, but the way the offense sets up and it spreads the ball around to so many different guys, what's it like being in the offense?
1: It's a lot of fun. I mean, obviously I get to play with, you know, arguably the greatest receiver to play the game in Jets, and a really, really good receiver in Jordan Addison, and then obviously our quarterback. So, you know, I get an opportunity to be able to, you know, get out here and enjoy these guys and learn from them and see what they're doing and kind of, you know, I can't take what Justin Jefferson has, obviously, and put it into my game all the time. But, you know, there's little tids that he does and, you know, he talks about that I'm able to apply. So I think that's the best part about this place is in this offense is just being able to have that communication between all the players and be able to learn what they're doing. And you get to run that route every once in a while. So, you know, just talking to them and seeing how they get open.
0: Vikings tight end TJ Hawkinson for a few more moments joining us. So you have all those weapons, and then the announcement that Odell Beckham Jr. was signed to the practice squad. What was your reaction to that, and have you spent any time with him?
1: Oh yeah, he's been another great addition to this locker room. I mean, obviously, you know, he's had the career he has had, you know, and I grew up watching him, and you know, being a fan of his. So first day he got here, you know, I was stoked to shake his hand and introduce myself. But you know, just another guy that you talk about, a vet and knowledge of the game. You know, he's got a lot of it, and just being able to communicate with him and you know, see what he sees is pretty sweet. And you know, just watching him catch the ball is pretty fun.
0: Dude, I think that's cool that you thought it was cool to shake his hand. I mean, given everything you've seen, everything you've accomplished in your career, does he still have that it? Like, you know, when guys walk in, like when he was at the peak of his powers, man, there was nobody bigger. But does he still have that it? Does that still kind of come off him?
1: I mean, yeah, for sure. A guy like that and a guy that has had a career like he's had, you know, you always, I mean, just being a fan of the game of football, you really have to respect a guy like that. So it's awesome to have him in here, and you talk about a good dude in the locker room, and he's been that.
0: All right, so let me finally ask you, what about the defense? One thought about the defense. I could argue that not only is that the best defense in the NFL, your defense, it might be the best unit on either side of the ball in the NFL right now. How much do you think facing Brian Flores' defense gets you ready for game days?
1: Yeah, we had to do it a lot in camp, and obviously he brings a lot of looks that you have to talk about, and I wouldn't want to, you know, have just a week to be able to talk about it to play on Sunday. So they do a lot of really, really good stuff over there that makes it hard on the offense. But, you know, to have the group that those guys are in the tight-knit unit of a defense, just being around them and getting to see their connection and how they talk to each other and how much, you know, onus is on the players is pretty sweet.
0: Vikings are 4-0. Big game coming up this Sunday against the Saints. TJ Hawkinson, 8 years in the league right now, coming off a huge game. TJ, really appreciate you making time. I know you have a lot of choices, not a lot of time. Great to have you on the show. Thank you very much. Appreciate you.
1: Appreciate you having me.
0: All right, TJ, good having you. TJ Hawkinson joining us, 8 years in. Always good to have a conversation like that. I know my man V in the Fee appreciated that. His Vikings are unbeaten thus far. All right, so hour number one, I saved some time on the back end. Let's get a telephone call or two in here. 1-800-636-8686. Where to? Let's go to Buffalo, Chris. Yo, Chris, good to have you on. What's up?
2: Hey, Jim, lifelong Cowboys fan. I can tell you, we are so far removed from the days of Staubach, Landry, Jimmy, Troy, what this team used to mean in the NFL, and now that Carnival Barker has turned it into a Super Bowl champion of internet clicks, TV ratings, merchandise sales, and indifference. The Cowboys are nothing but the Cleveland Browns with better uniforms, a nicer stadium, more money, and the quarterback isn't a creep. War the Jones family selling and just going away. I'm out.
0: Bro, rack him. What a great phone call. What a great phone call, except for the very end of that. I know that's what you want. I know you think that nothing will change if they don't, but they're not selling that team. No way in hell are they selling that team. Now, what will happen, not to be morbid or obnoxious, Jarrah will pass on. We know nothing is going to change until that happens, frankly. Jarrah will pass on, and we know that there is a succession plan in place. This is why at the very end of the opening segment, I said, hey, Steva, I haven't forgotten about you, and I know you're not your old man, and your old man is still calling all the shots. Ultimately, he will pass on, and the old man knows that, and we all know Steva is then going to run the show, and we don't know Steva like we know the old man, because the old man won't share the spotlight, but we do know this much about Steva. Steva is different than Jarrah, and I think I have a sense to a certain degree, a tiny degree, of how he's different, but we don't know exactly how he's different. So maybe when Steva, and I think he does have authority, and I think he does have power, and I think he does have the old man's ear, but the old man is going to do what the old man's going to do. When Steva is the one calling the shots, I wonder how different it's going to look. No, I wonder how different it's going to actually be. Because Jarrah is making it about him, always has. Or he would have never run Jimma off. Because they were a dynasty. An all-time great dynasty and organization that's never been the same because the place just wasn't big enough for Jarrah and Jimma. And Jarrah wasn't getting all the credit. So, no, they're not selling the team. He's going to hand the team over to his son. But they're not selling. So the question then becomes, how different will it be? If you're a Cowboy fan, you better hope a lot different. That's why I said, are we going to get another 30 years of the same? I don't know. We'll find out. Stay tuned.

0: I'll tell you what, I like the way this is developing. I like the way this is shaping up on a Friday. All right, so we go into hour number two. The program is presented by FanDuel. My thanks to my pals there. I am Jim Rome. What's going on? And when I say I like the way it's developing, what I mean is already a veteran Viking tight end, TJ Hawkinson coming in. Nice conversation. Zach Kittley, FAU head football coach, coming up next segment. He's got a great backstory. Looking forward to that. The phones are ringing. Alvy will have his week that was. We will have an ATP a little bit later on. 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Also, again, some great matchups in the college ranks this coming weekend. Weather is obviously a concern. And the phones are ringing, so let's go to the phones. 1-800-636-8686. What day is today? Friday. What month is this? October. Let's go to L.A. Matt in L.A. Yo, Matt, what's going on with you?
1: Romeo Snegopoulos from Alhambra to Appleton, from Monterey Park to Milwaukee. 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And hopefully, you bloated, overfed oafs can root your team to at least one win this year, you calorically challenged pale ale freaks. Plus, like every other Mattober, the theater of the macabre isn't just a body count of Dodger conquest. No. A few sideshows were pure Mattober this week, namely that fat bastard Steeler coach, formerly a Wisco fat himself from Green Bay, talking a bunch of gibberish about a stocked fridge or a clean house or a half rack of ribs as a snack, whatever the case. Hey, Steeler coach, shut up and deliver a W, you plumpkin. Then last night, on Thursday Night Football, Amazon keeps rolling out that paper mache-faced, patchy lettuce relic that is Al Sinkholes, Al Michaels, on the call sounding like a geriatric douchebag complaining about the price of tapioca pudding while doing play-by-play. That's just pathetic in its best moments and cringe the rest of the time. Hey, yo, Crypt Keeper Al, go away, dude. You don't need the money. But that's not why I called, Jim. I called to let Joe Public know the Dodgers will handle business in five, like the dollar bills Ira Craig considers C-notes, five, like the number of patties on Ira Swell's In-N-Out Burger, five, like the thousands of dollars Sprinkles in Wichita paid for his cornstalk hut, Wichita home, five, like the King Kong Bundy count, Dodgers in five. And then the American League can get their heads handed to them. The three-peat tournament. That's all I got, Jim. Warburn dog tearing down irate Craig's sea urchin, sea anemone, and hermit crab ceviche. And War Chris in South Wisco calling in once the Dodgers are a dynasty. Outro.
0: Wow, dude. I mean, you got to rock that effort. He put it in. He put some time into that one. Even for Matt in L.A., he worked out hard. He made my brain work hard. I had to think hard to get through that phone call. But then again, you know why? It's Mattober. Of course he shows up in a different way during the month of Mattober.
1: Mattober. You pukes.
0: That might have been the best phone he ever had. I think he may have invested in a new phone. Bro, did you go landline? Do landlines still exist? Did you get a new phone or did you find a landline? Because it is Mattober. And I know that what you had to say you felt was very important. But then it was also the content itself. It's the way it sounded and it's what he said. I haven't heard that guy go that hard in a long time. Like, bro, you know that was not the smack off, right? But it is Mattober 9th and the NLCS is starting. Dodgers-Brewers, love that matchup. Both teams getting a little bit of time, a little bit of rest. They can set their rotations. I mentioned yesterday, I think that the Brewers, although I think they were in deep, really in deep last year, they're not the same team now that they were a year ago. I'm not saying they're the ones to beat, but I wouldn't be surprised if they beat LA. Yes, Dodger Jim is saying the Dodgers might be vulnerable. But then again, just as we know Matt Tober is going to show up in Matt Tober, the Dodgers will show up in October, and they'll do what they do. And all of a sudden now, you've got that rotation. You know they're going to shove it. They're not going to beat themselves. They're going to get timely hitting. All those guys that sleep during the regular season, they become monsters in October, are doing so. And that cockfighting arsonist on the back end is getting better and better every time he takes the bump. Love the matchup. That guy, Timothy Trumpets. That cockfighting arsonist. And Dave Roberts used him perfectly in the NLDS because he knows that if they're going to win another World Series and three-peat, they're going to need that guy in the back end. Again, I mentioned the big break for Milwaukee. They did not have to use their big two in Game 4 of the NLDS in beating the Padres. So Miz will be ready to go. Did not have to use him in a Game 5. Can't wait for that series. I mean, I feel like I should be talking Guardians and White Sox, too. I feel like I should be. But there's just so much ball, so much football. Still haven't gotten to the Lions yet, and I will. Back to the phones. I gave you enough separation so you didn't have to actually follow Matt Tober, in case you were intimidated by that. Let's go to H-Town. Vince in Houston. Vince, great to have you. What's going on, Vince?
2: Dallas Yankees. New York Cowboys. War Steve Elkington and war that we all are addicted to Lorne Michaels and Lorne Green. Out.
0: What? We're all addicted to Lorne Michaels and Lorne Green? You mean like porn? Was that your way of saying we're all addicted to porn?
3: What?
0: Dallas Yankees. He's like, I'm like, yo, Vince, what's up? Dallas Yankees, New York Cowboys, war. We're all addicted to Lorne Michaels and Lorne Green. Weird? Not the good kind of weird. Yeah, right, Albie? What was that? Anyway.
4: Christy Alley.
0: That. Made that dude sound like the BIC. Made that dude sound like the BIC. Weird. This guy. This is funny. Sean Rice, too. Apropos of nothing, but I figured I should pass this one along. Hashtag Jim Rome. Hashtag Corvette guy. Before you show it. All right? All right. Before you show it. That's never apropos of nothing. If you have a picture of Corvette guy in the wild, that's always apropos of something, regardless of what we're talking about. Never, ever apologize for finding Corvette guy or Corvette gal in the wild. Show it to me, Lauren. Oh, yeah, that is great. If you're listening on the radio, what we have is a picture of a vintage vet. And the license plate is Get Bent. I love Corvette guy. Corvette guy is just a different breed. And you can always tell. Not only does the rig represent that you're a different breed, but it's the vanity plates. There's no other car that I know that collectively has the quality of vanity plates that Corvette guy and Corvette gal have. There's nothing like them. Just check it for yourself. Almost inevitably, if you see a Corvette, there's a vanity plate. My own research indicates 85% of all Corvettes, this is unscientific and not empirical, 85% of all Corvettes have vanity plates. It takes a different breed anyway just to get a vanity plate no matter what. 85% of all Corvettes have vanity plates, and 65%

0: And of that 85% are always clever in some way. And 100% of them are consistent with Corvette guy or Corvette gal. I love it. Every time I see a Corvette on the road, I'm fired up. I'm like, all right, let me check out what they've done to their rig, because they always do something to their rig. And then I have to see what the license plate is. In short, I'm always hyped whenever I see a Corvette. Every single time. At AZ. So that's not apropos of nothing. If you ever see a Corvette, and don't pull things off the internet. Like, don't pull some picture you found. It needs to be something in the wild. It has to be legit. If you can snap a pic of a Corvette without putting anybody else in risk or danger, do it. And I'll put it up on the program. I love it. At AZ Andrew 72. Hey, Jim. Shoddy is a terrible coach and rubbing off on the players. Down 14 and you go for two. Why would you not just kick the extra point? Let me just stop you right there. That's a thing. Have you not been watching the NFL? That's a thing. The analytics types, the Ivies, no offense, Tommy, the Ivies all believe that's the right play. That analytically speaking, it gives you a better chance of winning the game. Personally, I personally believe that's bullcrap. I don't like that play. I don't like that move. I don't like that play. They're not the only ones guilty of that. I see that every Sunday. I don't like it because I think that I know they run it through the system, but I don't think they factor in momentum. I don't think they factor in the emotion of the thing, man. I don't think they factor in what it feels like when you miss that. And then, all right, then you know, all right, I've got to go for it again next time. If there is, in fact, a next time. I'd rather see you kick it. Then you're down seven. If you want to go for the win the next time, then go for the win the next time. I've never liked that play. But the analytics crew, the analytics folk will tell you that that is the right play. That's why you see teams do it all the time. That's not just a shoddy thing. Cowboys got a lot of problems, but that's not it. It's like I have a problem with, and he got away with it. Todd Bowles not kicking that field goal. Like, dude, what are you doing? You are so lucky you got away with that and almost didn't. Three scores, bro. Game over, bro. Boot on throat, bro. Finish them. Three scores. You're right there. A gimme chip shot field goal. Easier than an extra point. Easier than a point after. Three scores. Man, that dude, and if you're already, let's face it, nothing against the guy, but he's already coaching for his job. He's already on the thinnest ice imaginable. What if that backfired? If that backfires and they come back and win that game, does he survive that game? I don't know. Man, dude, you got lucky. Three scores. Kick the damn field goal. All right, when we come back, I didn't even finish reading that, but when we come back, Zach Kittley, great story. FAU head football coach joins us. 1-800-636-8686. 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

0: Welcome back. I'm Jim Rome. All right, so we're pretty three-dimensional at this point. I'm in Southern California. I'm on terrestrial radio, Westwood One Sports. We're on satellite radio, Sirius XM. We have our YouTube channel where chat is going off. It's Friday, so they're even more belligerent than they normally are. And then we have the Rome TV channel with the eight other platforms. So just find a platform that works best for you and then engage accordingly if you don't mind. All right, with that in mind, we are joined right now by the head football coach at Florida Atlantic. He's in his second season. He previously had served as the offensive coordinator and the quarterback's coach at Texas Tech for 3 years from 2022 to 2024. FAU coming off a 66-10 beatdown of Texas Southern. They're 4-1. They're 1-0 in conference play. They've got a bye this week. We are joined right now by their head coach, Zach Kittley. Zach, great to have you on. How you doing, Zach?
1: Jim, man. I'm doing great, man. I appreciate you having me on. Excited to get this thing rolling.
0: Me too. Great to have you, Zach. You look great. Good to have you. So you took over a program that won two games the year before you arrived. Let me just set this up for those who don't know. Two games the year before you arrived. You doubled that total last year. You've already matched that total to start this season. So is this where you thought you would be five games into your second year, or maybe are you actually ahead of schedule?
1: Yeah, no, we feel good with where we're at. You know, we took over a program here that we knew we needed to do some work here. And last year, you know, clearly going 4-8 last year wasn't the plan. But we did see a lot of growth in this football program. And so now to look up in year two and be sitting here on the bye week at 4-1, this is where we thought we'd be. And we're comfortable with where we're at right now as far as our record. But at the same time, we got a long way to go here to get this program to where it want to go, where we want to take it. And, you know, the bowl games are huge here, and we need to get to a bowl game. But ultimately, our goal here is to compete for conference championships, and that's what our sights are set on this year.
0: Shoot, Zach, you beat me to my follow. I was going to say, where do you want to take it? But you just told me exactly where you want to take it. And let me ask you this. You had that 56-point win over Texas Southern last week. What that was, actually, was the largest margin of victory in school history. And not only that, but the team scored in all three phases. So how have you and the staff used the bye week to try to maintain that momentum, and specifically, what has the message been to the team this week?
1: Yeah, I mean, don't be complacent. You know what I mean? We got a lot of people around here right now patting us on the back, telling us how great we are. And, you know, we haven't looked this good since the Lane Kiffin era, right? And so, you know, in my standpoint, we've done some really good stuff. We got a long way to go, and excited with our future. So we had a great week here on the bye week. We had a couple big time practices. I mean, we got to go play a road game at Army at a noon kick. You know, we've only played night games here so far. And so, there's a lot of tests ahead of this football program. And so the message has been, let's not be complacent. Let's be proud of where we're at from this 4-1 record. But at the same time, there's a lot of meat left on the bone that we're ready to chew off here. And we got a long way to go to get to where we want to go.
0: FAU head coach Zach Kittley joining us. Zach, I hate to repeat this question, and I do this, but what you just said is interesting. Well, as a head coach, what concerns you more? Everybody telling your team how awesome they are, or everybody being online saying how horrible you are?
1: Yeah, I think everyone patting you on the back, telling you how great you are. You know, I like the chip on my shoulder a little bit. I prefer people telling me we're not very good and we haven't played nobody and yada yada. I prefer that. The hey man, y'all are so good, y'all done so much. We haven't seen nothing like this in the last, you know, 6 years. To me, that's where you can get complacent and you can feel like, hey, we've arrived a little bit. And I couldn't be further from that, from my standpoint.

0: standpoint. Again, we've done some really good stuff. I'm really proud of the 4-1 start. We've done some things here this year that haven't been done in program history, which is huge. You know, especially with the likes of Coach Snellenberger and Coach Kiffin, like we mentioned, being at the helm of this place. There's been some great coaches here and some really good football players here. So I'm not diminishing what we've done so far. But at the same time, our goal isn't to win 4 games or even to get bowl eligible. Our game is to compete for a conference championship in the American. And we feel like if we can win the American Conference Championship here, that gets us in the driver's seat to possibly play in the college football playoff. And that's ultimately the goal around here.
1: Let's go. I like it. Zach Hitley joining us. Zach, your background is so interesting. So I mentioned at 35, you're the youngest FBS head coach in the country. How much did you benefit from being a coach's son, but not a football coach, but the son of a world-class track and field coach?
0: Yeah, huge benefit. Again, you know, college athletics is a deal on its own, and track and field is so much different, clearly, than football, but that's all I've ever known. And I grew around, you mentioned, a world-class Hall of Fame track and field coach. I'll put my dad up against anybody in the world as far as track and field, and just leader of men and women. And I think that's the part that I was super blessed with, is being able to grow up around him, see how to build a program, how to develop a program, how to keep a program maintained at the highest level, be able to take a program there at Texas Tech when he took over, was the bottom of the barrel in the Big 12, and to see him now winning countless Big 12 championships and 2 national championships as well under his belt. And he's still rolling in his upper 60s now. He's still doing it at a super high level. And to see him navigate the world of college athletics, I mean, you know, again, he took over there in 1999. And when you look back at how he built that program and now how he's sustained that program in the new world of college athletics, where Olympic sports aren't getting the money in the NIL and some of those things, how he's been able to do that and be able to have him in my back pocket to call and lean on, not just as a coach, but also as a dad too, has been super special for me. And I credit a lot of that to my quick rise in this profession. You know, I feel like I'm a little bit maybe seasoned beyond my years. And a lot of that is credit due to my dad and him just showing me the ropes at a young age.
1: I love that so much. FAU head coach Zach Hitley joining us. I love that, Zach, because your dad, one, he still has that fire. He still wants it badly. He's still competing. He's still grinding. And what I love most about that is the reinvention, the transformation, the evolution. He understands. Now, your story, see, I want to make sure everybody's following this. So he's track and field, and you're just killing it as a young football coach, but you were a walk-on on the basketball team at Abilene Christian. All right, so how did you get to Tech, and how did you get to football if Pops was track and field and you played basketball?
0: Yeah, so, you know, I mean, I was born in Abilene, Texas, but I really grew up in Lubbock whenever my dad took that job there at Texas Tech in 1999, and Lubbock is home for me. And so I grew up watching Mike Leach and the Air Raid offense there at Texas Tech. And I fell in love as an 8-year-old kid, watching, crazy how it works out, but watching a young number 16 Cliff Kingsbury throw the ball across the yard 50 times a game. And so that was like my first fall in love with football. That and watching Emmitt Smith on the old box TV for the Dallas Cowboys run the pill. That's kind of what I always revert back to of how I fell in love with football. You can't see it right here on the TV right here, but I'm 6'7", about 200 pounds. I'm tall, I'm lean, so basketball was always easy for me. I was a good basketball player, and that's just something that came easy, you know. And I played high school football. I actually started at receiver and safety for Friendship Tigers there, 4A high school football back then, which is 5A now. I love football. I love the team aspect of football. There's no greater team sport. And that was always my love. But the basketball thing just kind of came with the height and the athleticism that I had in the game, and got into college basketball there with a coach that I knew and loved at Abilene Christian. But ultimately for me, that just wasn't my path. You know, I always knew I wanted to be a coach, and football was always my first love. And so really, for me, when Cliff Kingsbury got hired to be the head football coach at Texas Tech, it took me back to my 8-year-old fall in love with the game and just said, man, I want to work for this guy. I want to learn from this guy, and I want to be a football coach.
1: It's so great. What a great story. So when was it a hard sell? Did you sell him hard? Or when you found Cliff, I mean, you obviously knew who you wanted to work for and how you wanted to get in. How did you get in with him? Was it easy or not so easy?
0: No, it wasn't easy.

0: You know, luckily for me, Sonny Cumbie was the inside receivers coach at the time, who's now the head coach at Louisiana Tech, is a family friend of ours. Him and my dad were actually really close at the time, and I told my dad, I said, "Look, I don't, you know, I want to lean on you a little bit because you've done this a lot. How do I get in?" And he said, "Look, I'm going to give you Sonny Cumbie's number, but you got to go do this on your own. This has got to be your deal." And so I reached out to Sonny. I got a little interview with Sonny, and Sonny said, "Look, I'd love to hire you, but we don't have anything at the time." And we're talking a volunteer student. Cliff Kingsbury at the time was very close to the vest, and he didn't love to have a big staff. And I was actually denied the job at first and went back working for my dad for the track team. And a couple months later, the student assistant job that was there, they had one guy working, and he actually got a GA job at Kentucky with Neil Brown. And so that opened the door for me to come in and be a student assistant there. And they offered me the job, and I took it full running and did everything that was asked of me. You know, didn't make any money for 2 years. And so I appreciate Sonny Cumbie for getting me in the door. And man, I put my nose down and I grinded, you know, and I just, me and Coach Kingsbury, man, we just had a great relationship, and him and I became really close, and he became a guy that I trusted. And ultimately for me, clearly biggest break of my career was being able to learn from him and then be in that quarterback room with some unbelievable quarterbacks during my tenure there at Texas
1: Yeah,
0: Tech.
1: you know, I was going there next before I let you go. Zach Kittley joining us. There's so many great messages to be had in this. The quarterback room. Let's talk about the quarterback room before you go. Baker Mayfield was there for 1 year before going to OU. What do you remember about the season with Baker? What was he like back then?
0: Man, he's really what you see is what you get, man. I mean, Baker's a dude, man. He's a stud. Got a chip on his shoulder. High energy. Will get after you a little bit, you know. Likes to talk some trash. But that's a really cool year looking back. That was my first year there at Texas Tech. And I mean, we had Michael Brewer, who was a really good player. We had Davis Webb, who's a really highly talented quarterback coming out of high school. And he had the walk-on, right, in Baker Mayfield. And Baker didn't get there till the summer. And we went through all the summer workouts and all the stuff. And he was good, but he was just getting a handful of reps here and there. And you get to fall camp, and just some things started to fall his way. And he practiced really, really well. And, you know, I'll never forget, you know, our opening game there in Cliff Kingsbury's tenure. We played at SMU, and we started a walk-on quarterback in Baker Mayfield there at SMU. And he had a hell of a year. And barring, you know, a knee injury, there maybe wouldn't have been all the controversy that happened. And maybe Davis Webb doesn't get the attention that Davis Webb got that year as well. And it's just crazy how it kind of all works out. But man, Baker Mayfield, from the day one, what you see now, he's the same guy. Chip on his shoulder, high energy, likes to get after you, can sling it all across the yard. Really cool for me. That was like the first guy that I got to be around, right? And so seeing what he's doing now and leading Tampa Bay is really cool.
1: I love that. I love everything you just said. I agree with everything you just said. And I would add to that, because I've talked to enough people around the NFL that say this. He's smart, dude. He's smart. We know he's tough. We know he has attitude. We know he's a dude. We know he talks junk. We know he's going to battle. He's smart. High, high football IQ. What about Davis Webb? I mean, did you see that in him? He's Sean Payton's right-hand guy right now. Did you see that in him at that time, that he had that kind of football acumen and IQ?
0: Yeah, absolutely. You know, again, I was only around Baker for a short time, was able to spend, you know, 3 years with Davis. And so I got to know Davis a little bit more. Man, Davis is always super high IQ. Again, coach's kid. He'd be the guy that would bring Coach Kingsbury game plans of what he thought we should run every week, you know, which is really cool. And he had that mindset early. He was super bright. I tell people all the time, I've been very fortunate to be around some really, really sharp quarterbacks in my time, and Davis Webb is one of those dudes. And not only, you know, 6'5", 235, rocket arm, but man, his cerebral that he had was very, very impressive. And I'm talking at a young age. Again, for a quarterback to come in every week with a notebook full of 20 to 25 play calls that he liked that week, that's wise beyond your years. And that's something that you don't see a lot of the time. And what was really cool for me as a young coach too, being Coach Kingsbury's right-hand man, is seeing how he attacked that from Davis's standpoint. Like, hey, this is what my quarterback's really comfortable with. And this is what he likes. And so let's dabble in some of this as well. Maybe this is some of the stuff that I like, and this is the stuff that he's comfortable with. And so I can promise you one thing for me is I'm not shocked to see that Davis Webb is a big time offensive coordinator in the NFL right now. Sean Payton's right hand man, and a guy that, in my

0: opinion, he'll be an NFL head coach here in the next few years.
1: I want to remind our listeners and our viewers that we are talking to the youngest FBS coach in the nation at 35 right now, Zach Kittley. Zach, one last thought, man. This is great. This is awesome. I'm so glad we're doing this. Patrick Mahomes, all right, obviously when he goes in the top 10, great things are expected of him. But did you think at that time, did anybody think at that time that this was a guy who would not just be great, but an all-time great ultimately?
0: Hey, I can tell you, if you were in that building with us at Texas Tech, you knew it. I remember it's funny, every year when that draft comes around, I got a Facebook post. This is me as a young kid, as a Facebook post saying the Chiefs just got the best draft pick ever in the still of the draft. Because I knew what they were getting. I mean, this dude's different now, and he's got arm talent like you've never seen. He's got leadership qualities like you've never seen. He's a winner. And, with all the ups and downs that we went through at Texas Tech, the lack of wins that we had at Texas Tech, I know a lot of people always look back at that and say certain things, but man, he was a dude, and he always has been. And for me too, I believe that it's all about opportunity and being surrounded by the right people. And we spoke on Sean Payton and him going into that draft. There were three teams that I wanted him to be taken by, and that was Andy Reid and the Chiefs, Sean Payton and the Saints at the time, and Bruce Arians was the head coach at the Cardinals at the time. And those were the three teams that I was like, man, if Pat can get picked up by one of those three teams, I can see his career just taking a rocket, just because he'll be surrounded with the right guy that lets him be him. And I think that's a thing that nowadays, when you see with all these NFL quarterbacks that go early, a lot of these coaches, they just, it's about them and it's about their system. And I felt really comfortable about one of those three guys. And clearly Andy Reid's one of the best of all time, being able to get a guy like Pat in the door and letting Pat be Pat. You know, let him get in the gun, let him run around and make some plays, let that arm come alive. And then you bring in all the athleticism and the leadership qualities that, to me, you can't coach those things. You either have them or you don't. And man, he's second to none in that facet for me when it comes to guys that I've been around. And so not shocked one bit to see that he's going to go down as arguably the best to ever play the game.
1: Hey, Zach, I didn't want to turn this into a pod, but you just mentioned another guy. I think B.A. is going to be on the show next week. And I love B.A. I love Andy Reid. And I love B.A. Why did you mention him as one of the three? Why was Bruce Arians a guy that you want to see Patrick Mahomes go play for?
0: Man, so he was the guy that he came by the facility, and I got to be around him a little bit, and he definitely doesn't remember me. But man, he's a guy, man, and he gets it. And he lets his players play free and be to themselves and play to their strengths. And, you know, clearly with who he had coached in the past before that too, I just felt like he was a guy that could really put his hands on Pat and grow Pat, but also let Pat thrive in what he's great at, you know. And I think that's something that gets lost a lot of times in the quarterback play these days, is you got to draft a guy and let a guy come in and be him. Don't change who he is. He's been playing that way, and you drafted him for a reason, right? And so Coach Arians was a guy that, just with his past and him being around the facility and seeing how he interacted with our staff and with Pat, and doing, you know, Coach Leftwich was there too. They were doing the private workouts. And for me to be a young coach sitting in the corner watching all this go down, I just remember thinking to myself, like, man, that could be a really good fit for Pat. And I think that they'll let Pat come in and be him, and they'll really be able to develop him as a young football player.
1: Shoot, Zach, easy to see why you are where you are at such a young age. Sorry to keep you that long, but that was a great, great Jungle debut. I appreciate you, Zach. Thank you so much for all that time. I'm going to buy – if I could buy stock in you right now, I would, dude. I know things are going to be great. So great to have you on the show. Really appreciate it.
0: Hey, man, thank you so much. I appreciate you. I've always been a big fan of yours, and, yeah, appreciate everything. And go Owls.
1: Go Owls. Let's do it again soon, Zach. That was great. Man, what a background. What a story. What a journey. I always say this. There are people with great stories, great backgrounds, that are not as good at telling their story. And Zach was really good about laying out where he's been, what he's done, who he's been around. It's so interesting, right? Again, the son of a legendary track and field coach, but he played basketball, but he wanted to coach football. And again, he's only 35. And already has FAU turned around with everything in front of them. What a great hire by them. Great dude. Great background. Great story. Hope you enjoyed that as much as I did. That actually did kind of turn into a podcast.

Zach Kittley, FAU head coach. They're on their bye week. They're 4-1. They're 1-0 in conference play, and they're coming off a big 56-point blowout. Kind of hard to have that chip on your shoulder when you're blowing people out and you've won 4 in a row. All right.

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2: Senator, Sherrod Brown is lying about John Husted. John Husted is a man of deep integrity. He loves his family and Ohio. I would know. John was my college roommate. John Husted will always do right by Ohio.

0: 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What is your beef? Weather is going to be a real factor, even here in Cali this weekend. With that in mind, I want to head to the beach. Now, down where we are in the 949, there's already flooding, excessive flooding at the beach. This guy is at the beach, but I think that he's not down here. And he's farther north where it's a little bit safer. Let's get a Zoom call in here. Silk Bra! It's been a minute. What's up, dude? Oh, the sun is shining. Got your Dodger gear on, drinking something nice. Talk to me, bro. What's going on? How's the swell? Yeah, I see it. I see you.
1: Dude, the swell is firing. You know, the tides have been high. I saw the video earlier of Newport. The harbor is a little bit underwater. So shout out to all everyone who lives across the river jetties. But up here in Oxnard on Silver Strand, yes, the water at high tide had come up about half the beach, which is very rare for here.
0: Wow.
1: But the water's super warm. Got a bunch of seals hanging out on the sand. It's beautiful up here, man. It's really, really nice.
0: Oh, it looks gorgeous. It looks perfect on a Friday. Silk Bra joining us. So, again, you have joined us so from any number of different locales, exotic locales. Right now you're in the 805. You're in Oxnard. What does the rest of the weekend feel like, and how is Matt Tober treating you?
1: Well, many things can be true at the same time, which you always let us know, of course. So it can be Matt Tober, but it can also be Silk Tober. It can be Kike Tober. It can be Muncie Tober. It can be Doc Tober. It can be Jen Silk Tober. So took the day off today. I had a doctor's appointment this morning, but it dovetailed nicely. Our Jen Silk and I are celebrating our 22-year wedding anniversary.
0: Oh, dude, congrats. Congrats. That's great. How are you going to celebrate that other than by drinking her liquor at her house on the beach?
1: I don't know. I didn't know there was anything else to do.
0: She hasn't told you yet.
1: We actually have. Exactly. No, we're just going to, her family's owned this place since the early 70s. So she's been coming up here forever. So this is like a home away from home. We know a lot of people around here. We're going to just kind of bump around and, surf bum it out. Just relax. I brought up some salmon and some Brussels sprouts, bro. Your boy Silk Bra is going to get in the kitchen tonight. We've got actual champagne, bro. Clones, just so you know. If it's from

0: from France in the Champagne region, it's champagne. If it's from Italy, it's Prosecco. If it's from Spain, it's Cava. If it's from California, it's sparkling wine. This is actual champagne.
1: Bro, educate the clones. Spit some more knowledge. I love that. That was awesome. Silk Broth joining us live from Oxnard. You know, bro, when I lived in Tarzana, and no, contrary to what Wikipedia thinks, I was not born in Tarzana. When I lived in Tarzana, our next-door neighbor had a spot right there on that same beach. He had a beach house in Oxnard. He absolutely loved it. They're totally different things. I know because I've lived up there. You know I lived in the 805. You know I lived in Santa Barbara. How would you compare Huntington Beach with where you are right now?
0: Well, that's a great question, as you and I are both native Californians, and you know, there's not a ton of us, but there are some of us.
1: Two of us.
0: There's two, and Jen Silk. But this place back in the day used to be, they called it Nardcore, dude. It was hardcore. It's a mix of Mexican-Americans, as you know, our guy Fernando Vargas is from up here, and punk rock white guys who would dress like cholos, and they would slash your tires if you came to surf here. But I got to say, so if you guys want to look this up, clones want to look this up, we're literally, Silver Strand is between Channel Islands Harbor and Port Hueneme. There's only about 60 houses that are on the sand. It's gotten a little gentrified. Clones, look up that. I'm a history teacher. Look that word up, gentrified. So it's everybody.
1: It starts with a G,
0: remodeled.
1: Not a J, clones. It starts with a G, not a J.
0: You are correct, Romy. But yeah, so it's a lot different now than when Jen and I met in 2000. And when I first started coming up here then, it was still pretty nardcore. Now it's a little more genteel, which also starts with a G, clones. So it's different, but a lot of the old school guys have just gotten older. I'm not going to say how old because I don't want Allie to throw me out. But it's a different vibe up here now. But it's pretty great. If you go back a couple blocks from the beach, it's still got a little bit of grit. And you know, we got the Coast Guard station here, and there's the naval base here, Point Magoo and Port Hueneme. You got the Seabees, which are basically like the Army Corps of Engineers, but for the Navy. And a lot of good dudes here, a lot of guys serving their country. It's really awesome place to hang out.
1: It's a great spot. It's a great, great spot. Silk Broth, never forget, he won the smack off. That's why we have that in the lower third right there. I want you to know that. He won that. You can't luck your way to a smack off. Silk Broth, tell Jen
0: Allegedly.
1: Silk.
0: Allegedly.
1: No, it's actually. Allegedly, it's actually. It's actually. Okay. Tell Jen Silk I said happy anniversary. Happy anniversary to you, Silk. One of your all-time great hits. Way to go. Thanks for the history lesson. Thanks for all of the information you just spit. That was great.
0: Wait, Jen wants to say hi real quick.
1: Jen Silk. Well, we're not going to see Jen Silk. I'm like, where is she? Where is she? Oh. Still not coming
0: on. No.
1: Just like Jen. Never, I get it. All right, we'll take the audio. Hey, Jen. Happy anniversary. Hey. Good job, bro. Peace. Silk Broth coming in unexpectedly on a Friday from Oxnard. Love to see it. Hour number three coming up next. I know you want your Tony Romo update. I've got that for you. Alvy's going to have his week that was. We're looking for ATPs. Telephone calls are great. Get up in here. One more hour. Still ahead.

0: start our third and final hour. Welcome back. I'm Jim Rome. This show is brought to you by FanDuel. My appreciation to FanDuel. I don't care what any of you say. That's a great hit by Silk. And Silk is a legendary and iconic clone who has always been here. Always. When this show was just local in San Diego, Silk Bra was here. Silk would travel to tour stops. Silk's been here as long as anybody. And certainly been here as long as anybody participating. There's some that kind of lurk and kind of some that lay low, like Pat, the CEO. Hey, Pat, what up, bro? Pat's been here as long as Silk. But Silk participates at a very high level. Pat's here. I appreciate Pat being around. I'm just saying, you can say what you want about Silk. You can say that he allegedly won a smack off. I've been here for every single smack off. He actually did win one. And deserved it, and earned it, and there was no conspiracy, and it was not his turn. And that right there, what he just did, that's not easy to do. 99.9% of you clones cannot do that. And he crushed it. It was awesome. Amber in Portland is in. Romy, I love how Silk is trying to educate everyone on the history of champagne, as if we didn't know. Hey, Silk, did you know, regardless of where you are, France, Cali, Italy, moobs are still moobs. War, happy anniversary to Jen and Silk Bra.
1: War lady clone.
0: Amber.
2: Bruh.
0: I think he knows. I wonder if in France, moobs are known as moobs. I wonder if in France they call them moobs. There's a term, except it's probably not moob. Linear Messenger's back. Love seeing Silk Bra on a Friday. Let's just hope that his pre-op to his moob reduction was a success. Ed in San Antonio. Jim, good seeing Silk kicking it with a sleeved shirt. Obviously, they have a no exposed breasts ordinance in Oxnard. Ed in San Antonio. I should have known that it didn't matter what I was going to say. No matter how much credit I gave to him, it would come back to his rack, his moves, his move reduction surgery. All right, so moving to the next topic, the one that you want. Look, I'm not here to tell you that cheating in golf is anywhere near the offense of driving around intoxicated with an open container in your car. However, it is the worst crime that you can commit against golf. And apparently Tony Romo committed that crime against golf on the same day that CBS announced that he would not be returning to the network. Man, you talk about a rough day. Check out this headline. At Pro Football Talk, Tony Romo was disqualified from a golf tournament on the same day CBS announced his exit from the network. DQ'd from a Korn Ferry pre-qualifier? How the hell does that happen? Well, come to find out, Tony did not just put himself down for one incorrect score on one hole. Apparently, he did it on back-to-back holes. He gave himself a pair of fours when he really got a pair of fives, which means his final round score was two strokes lower than it should have been. I will ask again, how the hell does that happen? Because, again, in the world of competitive golf, that is bad. Like I said, in golf, the gentleman's sport, it is the worst crime of all. Cheating. Even Philip Hefty. You want to talk about moves? Well, depending on when and where, but
3: let's keep it real.
0: At times, if you want to keep it real, Hefty, at times you've had an all-time rack. And then at other times, Hefty, when you were hacking or hawking your coffee, you leaned out. Either way, Hefty running around the Madison Club,
3: special coffee
0: doing
3: for
0: whatever
3: wellness
0: he was allegedly doing, is still not even considered as severe a crime against golf as cheating. This is not my opinion. This is just golf. This is not me talking. This is golf talking. Hell, Tiger getting chased down his own driveway by his 9-iron-wielding wife and then flipping his car multiple times, including that time he got down in victory formation and then called the president. That was all bad. Really, really bad. But still not as bad or as severe a crime against golf as cheating is. Now, I'm not necessarily saying that cheating is what happened in this Romo case. I don't know. I wasn't there. I didn't see it. I'm just going by what's being reported. But it doesn't sound good, and it doesn't look good. Getting one score wrong for one hole. I mean, all right, I guess that can happen. Sloppy as hell, but it can happen. But shaving 2 strokes off your score and doing it on back-to-back holes? Yeah, because that's not sus or anything. My man, I thought you were going to work on yourself. Cheating in golf is not working on yourself. Meanwhile, the rules expert that called Romo after the round to question him did try to give him an out. It's just that these excuses are not convincing at all. He suggested that Romo, between the slow play warning hanging over the group, his inability to mount any sort of birdie run, end quote, and all that was going on with him, end of quote, was frustrated with how the day went. So, which one was it? The slow play warning? His inability to mount a birdie run? All that was going on with him? Or his frustration with how the day went? 4 very different excuses. And if you ask me, none of them are good excuses. None of them actually explain how he put himself down for 2 pars in a row that were actually 2 bogeys in a row. You don't get to just cheat because of, quote, all that is going on. You don't get to just cheat, allegedly, because you're frustrated that you're unable to mount a birdie run. You can't just cheat, allegedly, because of everything else that's going on. Sounds like whatever Romo said to this guy, he didn't exactly give him a good explanation for how or why this happened. So essentially, you know what we're talking about here? The conversation between Romo and the rules expert was the golf version of Romo trying to talk his way out of that OWI. I wonder if at the end of that conversation with the rules expert, the rules official, if he said, "Did I pass?
1: Did I pass this test?
2: You turn around."
1: "No, I didn't, huh?"
0: "Nah, you didn't pass this one either, Tone. You didn't pass this one either, brah."
3: "Brah."
0: "Look, I know you're not a rocket scientist. I know you're not going to be the one to split the atom. But we're talking about counting to 5 here. Even if he wasn't sober, and I don't know if he was or wasn't, although the internet has decided that he must not have been, even if he wasn't, he should still be able to count to 5, right? And again, I don't know if he was or wasn't. But whether he was or wasn't, shouldn't he be able to count to 5? The internet wants to jump to the conclusion that obviously he was drunk again. And that's how that happened. I don't know. Drunk people can still count to 5. If he was. It's not like they asked him to do the alphabet backwards during a field sobriety test. It's being asked to count forwards to 5. Again, I'm not saying for sure that's what happened here. I'm just saying all these excuses are absurd. The optics are not good. Granted, they're nowhere near as bad as the optics of losing the best job ever because you were swerving around the road, all over the road, trashed with an open container in the car. But still, these optics are not great. Now, me, because I don't want to look like I'm hating or piling on, I have good news. Here is the good news for Tony. Cheating in golf might be the worst crime against golf that you can commit. However, at least there is no mugger that comes along with that. There is no mugshot attached. Nobody's going to try to force you to walk in a straight line, so you don't need to limber up and get stretched out for this one. Here is the other piece of good news for Tony. Actually, really good news. It seems like he's going to get to keep a decent chunk of all that CBS dough they had coming to him. According to The Athletic, Romo did reach a settlement with CBS. And while we don't know the exact terms, the expectation is that he will likely be paid, quote, a good portion, end quote, of the $72 million that they still owed him. So in the end, he basically lucks out. He had the best job ever. He blew it. He lost it. But even better than having the best job ever is being paid to do nothing. That's actually the best job ever. Better than having the best job is having no job and still being paid like you have the best job. So you can just disappear and go work on yourself. Because I am ready to move on from Tony Romo. He needs to just stop cheating on the golf course, allegedly, and stop driving around wasted with open containers before any of us can move on. My man, do the hard work on yourself. Stop cheating in golf, and then we won't have to talk about any of these things ever again. I don't want to. Because the second this dings anybody's radar, my whole platform blows up with Rome, Rome, Rome, Rome. What's your take on Romo? I don't know why they're coming to me all of a sudden for it. But they are. Tony, help me help you. Please stop doing these things so I can stop talking about these things. I don't want to. It's just the job. And don't cheat in golf. They hate that. They hate that. Especially that level of golf, bro. It's even worse. On the Korn Ferry Tour? Come on, man. Twice. Back-to-back holes. Yeah, I know. You couldn't get on a birdie run, and it was awfully frustrating out there, and you got a lot going on, and there was a slow play warning. All four of those things. I know. Bro, you still have to put down five. You still got to put down five. Twice. Amber's back. Amber's good at this. She just is. Quote, this dude is being disqualified at life. Damn. He doesn't have to be. In fact, did you hear Jarrah earlier in the week? Jarrah took up for him. And Jarrah was going on and on about, man, my man's just getting started. He's just getting started in life. You ain't seen nothing. My man's got his whole life in front of him. He's just getting started. You ain't seen nothing yet. Said from a guy who's got maybe 5 months left. Yeah, I don't know. He needs to get started. He needs to get started by doing the hard work on himself. There's Amber. And putting down the actual number on the scorecard. Man, come on with that, dude. Vic and NoCal. Tony Romo. More like Tony Nomo, as in Tony, no mo golf for you. Vic, you're trying hard, dude. He can still play golf. I just prefer that he not cheat when he plays and put down the actual number. Allegedly. Dude, and that went down the day CBS let him know we're done with you. Another bad day.
2: Now I'm done.
0: All right, when we come back, I'll be still working his week that was. I'm still looking for telephone calls. We're taking some. I'm taking at least one phone call. I'm going to guarantee a phone call next segment because I want to maintain that mo, that telephone mo. So once again, one question. Why is Old Trapper beef jerky so good? Why am I always talking about it? Because it is a family-run business. 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Full transparency, I got fired from the family business. 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And this right here is a great family business. One that stands by quality and produces the world's finest beef jerky. 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You can actually see all the quality right through their Clearview packages. And the reason they're so iconic, they want you to know what you're buying before you buy it. They want you to see what you're buying before you buy it. And then when you break that thing open, you find out. Every single bite of Old Trapper is tender, and it's never tough because they use just the best ingredients. They don't have to. They could get cheaper ingredients, but then the product would not be what it is. That is their standard, to make the best beef jerky ever. And they have four great flavors. I love them all. If you're new to it, get the 4-ounce bag and get one of each. Let me know what your favorite.

0: favorite one is, if you know what you like best, get the 18-ounce bag. Like, for instance, we're going away for the weekend. We have an out-of-town wedding. We have loaded up on the Old Trapper. We already have it. It's going to be awesome. If you don't see it, ask for Old Trapper by name, because no other jerky compares. Old Trapper, what is your beef?
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0: 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I promised phone calls. Let's get you phone calls. We go to Menifee, California. V in the fee. V, what's up, dude?
2: Jimothy, what's up, my brother? Yo, first off, great interview with TJ Hawkinson. Love that jungle comer for our Vikings. 5-0 this weekend, can't wait. And by the way, not shocking at all that Silk said his wife's paying for everything this weekend and he'll be in the kitchen. We know, Silk. You don't have to say that. Thanks for giving us a heads up, though. But, Rome, I don't know if you knew this, man. And I'm not making this up, okay? I saw a crazy story that's sweeping our nation. And this is a real thing. Sexually transmitted diarrhea. A news article that America has STDs now that give you diarrhea. And Rome, when I saw the article, you know, like any good journal, I saw the headline, didn't read the article at all, and immediately called you. So apparently now that diarrhea can be transmitted through sex, if you're really horny, be prepared to get really corny. If you're going to explode from the... you might explode from the back, too. Thankfully, Jim, you know, we have a responsible organization that's getting out in front of this. And that organization is Taco Bell. Taco Bell has already come out and said this. They know their food causes diarrhea. They know they're a good late-night snack. Heck, they know that most of their clients are fat. So they've come out and said this. If you're going to dive into the chalupa, do not dive into her fupa.
3: That's not a good call. No.
4: You don't like that call.
3: I don't like that call. Not a very good call.
0: Hey, V. Hey, Pulitzer Prize winning V. Thank you for being such a great journo and being out in front of that and sharing that with us. Great investigative work, Journo V. Thank you for seeing that horrific story and running it in here to make us all aware of it. Thanks for that deep dive, V. Sexually transmitted great equalizer.
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5: Think about it. Diarrhea doesn't care who the
0: V, I would rhetorically ask, how does that work? But I know you have an answer. And I don't want you to call back with the answer. But as always, V, thanks for making us aware of that. Thanks for putting that in front of us. Thanks for including the newspaper clip or the link. V, and how ironic that that would come from VD in the fee. Sexually transmitted diarrhea. That's quite a phrase. That's an all-time phrase. Man, V saw that and he's like, oh, hell yes. V lit up. He's like, two of my favorite things ever combined.
6: Holy crap.
0: Not chocolate and peanut butter, but VD and diarrhea. Awesome. Got to get this to Rome. Got to get this to the clones. V's like, oh, yeah. This is going to be one of my greatest run jobs ever. And then I can mix in Taco Bell, too, because that quote gives us diarrhea. Damn, V, you are
5: diarrhea
0: something else, man. V, now you can enjoy your weekend, V. Your work is done here, V.
5: Who the hell you are. It's coming. He doesn't care.
0: Where do you go? Where do you go from Menifee? Where do you go next? Where can you possibly go after that? Oh, I know. Hemet. Wait, Menifee is Hemet. Is it not? Hemet's Menifee. There's only one VD, though, and he lives in Menifee. Let's go to Hemet. Frank in Hemet. Frank, my brother, what's up, dude?
1: The homie, thank you for taking my call. I might try to speak slower this time. Hey, listen, I appreciate you, man. I just want to tell you that I'm having the best NFL season thus far, and it's only been week four, and I want to give a shout-out to the organization that made it all possible, the most short-sighted, reactive organization in the NFL, my Miami Dolphins, because we have no expectations anymore, because we have nothing to look forward to. We are able to enjoy the rest of the NFL, watching the Cowboys lose in 7 seconds, watching the Ravens lose, watching the Creep actually try to start playing something. I don't understand, but I'm enjoying it. I'm enjoying everything. Even Mike Brave on Dan Rossini. Oh, my goodness. Everything has been great thus far. And why? Because the Miami Dolphins suck. We keep always looking for the Cinderella to come over here and save us. We try to freaking cheat. We can't even do that right. The owner tried to freaking have a meeting with Tom Brady, who Tom Brady looked at him. He was like, man, you guys are garbage. I'm out. And then, on top of that, we're looking for a coach. We had a coach. His name was Brian Flores. Every time I look at the Vikings, I'm looking at what the defense we had was supposed to be like. That's the coach we're supposed to have. He was the one. You know what? Eat it. Eat it. Myself, the Miami Dolphins, and every other Miami Dolphins fan. We had what we needed, and we let it go. You know what, Romy? I appreciate you. That's all I got to say. I'm out.
0: Nice job, Frank. Not easy to follow VD in the fee. But as I mentioned, where do you go from Menifee? Hemet. They're one and the same, aren't they? Yeah, Frank was great. Frank said, Romy, this time I'm going to try to speak more slowly so that way I can get it all out. And then he just kept picking up pace, getting faster and faster and faster. And it was running downhill. Good call, though. Good call. Wow, we're 2 for 2. Well, sort of. I guess. Where to next? Listen, Dolphin fan, he actually had a good message for you. When you assume that you have no shot and you accept your fate, and your fate being that you're so bad that it's good, you can actually enjoy it. Good mindset, bro. Way to flip that thing on its head. Really well done. There is no hope. So why not just make light of it? Enjoy it. It's funny. It's funny how bad you are. Good job, dude. And not only that, good job following that guy that you had to follow after he took that airplane right into the side of the mountain and it just crashed in a fiery ball. VD, venereal disease in the feet. VD, stop saying our Vikings. They're not our Vikings. We are not going to 5-0. You might go to 5-0. Looks like the Chargers. More injuries on the line. They look like they're going to 0-5. Where do I go next? You know what we need? ATPs, if you don't mind. Ask the pros. Ask any of us anything you want. Alvy will have his week that was. You know what? I'm rolling phone calls. I love that we're getting phone calls. Let's go to Lubbock. Earl in Lubbock. Hey, Earl, what's going on with you? How you doing?
6: Mr. Rome, I've been going to Texas Tech football

0: games now for over 30 years, and there is one distinctive game that I remember, and it was a game where Patrick Mahomes was playing quarterback against UT, and UT was picked to win by a lot. Unfortunately, Texas Tech lost that game, but during that game, which was like 52-54 at the very end, and we should have never even been in it, I was hanging out with some of my friends, and, you know, I got friends in friendship. I'm so happy to hear that conversation with Zach, and I got friends in shallow water. I know a legendary coach in the area named Ray Morse and his son Eric Morse. I was hanging out with Aaron Morse during the Texas Tech game, and we all hung out afterwards like, is Patrick Mahomes really that good? We didn't know, and we didn't know what to think. We, like, what is going on with this guy? Is he really that special? What's going to happen? And we no one expected him to be that great, Romy. We called him a magician. We couldn't believe what we saw, but we didn't. We never understood what was coming either. And that's what I want you to know, is that this guy's just something special. We didn't expect it.
1: You know, it's interesting. Nice job, Earl. Appreciate you. Actually, when you say nobody expected it, Zach Kittley did. He said so. He called it. He's on Facebook. It's been documented. He knew. That's why I asked the question. We knew that Patrick Mahomes was, and obviously, he was a top 10 pick. Great things were expected of him. We knew he had arm talent, but did anybody have any idea that he would be one of the GOATs, one of the all-time greats? And Zach Kittley said, yes, I knew. I was in that quarterback room. I was there. And if you see, whenever the draft comes around, if you see and you go to Facebook, there is a clip of me saying as much. Zach was cool. Again, Zach's 35. His background is so great. He said, you can't see it. I knew this about him. He said, you can't see it in the interview. You can't see me at this desk, but I'm 6'7". So basketball was natural. Basketball was easy, and it was natural that I would be a basketball player. So I walked on at Abilene Christian, but I always loved football. Football was my first love. And by then, we had moved to Lubbock, and my dad was there. So I got my degree from Lubbock, and then I tried to get a job as a volunteer assistant with Cliff Kingsbury. And he was turned down, he said. He did not get that initially, but then ended up there, and the two of them hit it off. And then he's in this quarterback room, and he's got Baker Mayfield there, and Davis Webb is there, and, of course, Patrick Mahomes coming through, Texas Tech. I mean, it's just wild. And so Zach's now at FAU, and he says, everybody's going, yeah, man, this is the best it's been since Lane Kiffin. And Zach's, like, trying to keep this chip on his shoulder. Like, he doesn't want them saying that. But it's true. It is the best it's been in a while. He got there. They had won two games the year before. In his first year, they doubled that. He said we expected more. And then in his second year, they've already won as many games as they won all of last year in their first five games. Obviously, this dude is a rising star. A rising star. You know, it's Friday. I've been rolling telephone calls. If not now, then when? Why the hell not? Back to the phones. Parody Larry. Larry has something for all of you. Lawrence, welcome back to the airwaves. What's going on?
2: Wow, Rob, another epic call by V and the Men of Flea. I mean, really, he's the new Rex. And I know he's the second place champion. So good luck, V. Anyway, there's a tale of two people. One is Jim Rome, who's in the Hall of Fame. The other one is Tony Romo, who's on the Wall of Shame because Romo got pulled over on the highway after weaving in and out of lanes. Told the cop that he was on his way to Grandpa's. He should have stayed at home and raising canes. He'd been drinking too much whiskey. Couldn't pass the sobriety test. Should have got on Romy's drunk bus. Instead, he went to jail as Wisco's guest. He even said that he was sorry. Was in pain and got sidetracked. CBS said, see you later. I wonder if one day they'll take him back. Don't take him back!
3: That's not a good call. No.
4: You don't like that call.
3: I don't like that call. Not a very good call.
1: Larry, that sucked, even for you. I thought you had a Yankee parody. That Larry, that may have been your worst effort ever. And that's saying something for you. Larry, in the very least, after last night, how could you not play one of the hits and just go with, hit me with a hit the road, Dak, and don't you come back? Even that would have been a better idea. How do you not play one of the hits after last night, Larry, and instead come with this? Like, I know that you thought,
2: hit the road,
1: Larry.
2: Dak.
1: Thank you. I know that you thought I'm going to keep it topical. All right, so I'm going to keep it topical and react to what Rome just said about Tony Romo, and that'll be clever, and that'll be edgy. No, it wasn't. It was horrible, Larry. Man, keep it in the fairway like Tony's trying. Just play the hits. Even hit the road, Dak, would have worked right there.
2: Hit the road, Dak. Your Super Bowl dream, no more. Lost to the Pack and say goodbye to Romo. Oh, Rogers, oh, Rogers.
1: Bro, that would have been your Let It Be. That would have been the Jungle Let It Be compared to what you just did. That was Stairway to Heaven, Baba O'Reilly, and Let It Be all rolled into one. The Hit the Road Dak compared to what you just did. That would have been, you would have been John Lennon. Wow, Larry. Larry, I just did you such a solid by letting you in. And that's how you pay me back with that? Bro, no offense, but I'm about to say something offensive. That was horrible, man. That was ass. That was worse than what I saw on the field last night from the Cowboys. Should have just gone with hit the road, Dak. It would have worked. Well, it wouldn't have worked, but it would have been better than what you just did. Larry, why am I always so angry after I put you on the air? I was in a good place, a good headspace, rolling telephone calls, just banging right through them. All right, I tried, Larry. Don't say that I didn't try to throw you a bone. Hey, chat, I let your hero on, and look what happened. All right, when we come back, how about some ATPs? Alvy will have the week that was. We're not done yet. I'm not ending on that horrible note. And no, sir. We're coming right back. Stay tuned.
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0: 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Jamie in Green Bay, quote, "Why did you let Larry on?" Great ATP. I'm asking myself the exact same question, Jamie. Great point. You got a super chat right here. ATP, Mr. Rome, do you still smoke cigars? If you do, may I get a few good cigars to look into trying? Thanks, Shelton from KC. You know what? Not often, Shelton. Once, twice a year, and I honestly don't have good recommendations. I'm not that knowledgeable, or I would help you out. Once, twice a year. All right, something I want to acknowledge. I want to acknowledge the passing of an absolute legend and an icon. Mike Ditka sadly passed at age 86, but what an incredible life he had. Incredible life both on and off the field, and he's been eulogized and praised all day long. He was an all-time great. Great player, great coach, great broadcaster, great personality, great entrepreneur. I mean, larger than life. Really one of the all-time greats. And before I get to Albie's Week That Was, just a couple of thoughts, a couple of things, a couple of memories of Mike Ditka. How about one of the all-time media rants back in the day? Check out Mike Ditka with this media scrum.
1: No matter which one run, there'll be a quarterback that'll be named next week that'll be the starter. There's three quarterbacks on this football team. Whichever one starts, whichever ones don't, we'll back him up. Period. Cut and dried. It's nobody's concern but ours. Nobody's. Next.
2: Injuries from the game.
1: Talk to the trainer. Next.
3: Mike, why are you in such a bad mood?
1: What do you care?
3: Good.
1: Okay. If you were 2-7, you'd be in a bad mood.

0: Two. What next?
1: Mike, is this more like a training camp type practice as opposed to a regular season?
0: Yes. Next. Not very much fun, is it? No?
1: Not at all.
0: All right. I'll see you guys.
2: Damn. See y'all later. What? Why are you? He just walked it right off. If you're watching on the stream, why are you in such a bad mood? What do you care? You would be too if you were 2-7. Next. All right. So that was Mike Ditka. That was an all-time media rant. Now, don't forget, he was an all-time player, the first tight end ever to go into the Hall of Fame. If you're watching on the stream, watch this. This is incredible. Just trucking dudes, smoking fools.
3: Bears desperately need a score now. Billy Wade arcs a pass to Mike Ditka. And watch this now. Mike takes off on perhaps the most spectacular play of the year. Ditka smacks into a host of dark jerseys.
2: Oh!
3: He through a maze of tacklers. He's finally pulled down from behind by Clendon Thomas at the Steelers 17.
2: How pissed was he that he got run down from behind? He looks exhausted, though, after smoking fools. He trucked a couple of dudes. All right. Then there was the time a radio caller to his show, presumably, either he was a guest or it was his own show, trying to talk some junk to Mike. And Mike said, hey, man, meet me in Temecula.
4: Why did it appear that Mike was holding back, trying not to cry like the baby that he is?
5: Well, Neil, I tell you what you are, I can't say on the air. But I tell you what, I'm 53 years old, and I my office is at 250 North Washington. Anytime you want to meet me there, you call me back on the air, you tell me what time and when, and I'll whip your ass. You got that, big boy? It's easy to hide behind a microphone, son. Let's get your face out in public and let's live where people have to see you every day and we'll see who the gutless wonder is.
2: That is incredible. Got that, big boy? Here is where I work. You let me know when you can be there and we'll talk about this face to face. Albie, roll it. Hey, what's cracking? Welcome to the jungle. My name is Jim Rome. An awesome Monday to you. Hope you had a great weekend. Nice to have you here. Now, you know I don't want to start the week on a negative note, because while you can't make your season in week four, you can definitely break your season, which brings me to, incredibly, the Texans and the Chargers.
6: Yeah! You have to be an iPhone. You have to upgrade every year.
2: Ryan Day. Way to relate to your players with some phone analogy. The Texans secondary was torched so badly yesterday, it looked like the line. Lions secondary. He is Albert Breer.
7: I just caution everybody with this. When I talk to NFL people, the way they talk about Justin Herbert reminds me a lot of the way that people spoke about Matthew Stafford when he was in Detroit. If he were ever to become available by trade,
8: that's
7: a line of teams out the door.
8: Nick Sirianni. Nick Sirianni gotta go. Nick in it. Nick is cute.
2: Is that all still cute? They're 2-2 right now. They could be sitting in the same gutter with the Chargers in Texas.
9: What's happening at halftime?
10: We're eating meatball subs.
11: Trying to restore order. In meantime, Trey McBride still pleading his case.
2: F-U. About time. It's not about you, ref show. And in chat, bench the semen.
12: Bench the salt.
2: And of course, it had to be somebody named Semen. Of course. Thanks for nothing.
13: I got no problem with that. F-U, we all grown-ass men. Let's keep it moving.
14: Oh, what a grab by Chisholm.
2: I don't know what's more spectacular, the catch or the name.
14: F them Chisholm. Picks.
2: Not to disrespect.
15: Probably won't hear from him again.
2: Here comes the disrespect.
15: Man, do shit better than us. We got to play better.
2: Not for any bulletin board material.
15: They barely scored. They struggled all game.
2: Here comes some bulletin board material.
15: The practice squad player made a hell of a play.
14: First carry, and there he goes.
2: Goodbye. Way to make him work for it. Nice start, Saints. That wasn't a complete record scratch on your big night or anything. Rise up, Alanda. Brett Hundley.
16: Get into hunting, doing outdoor stuff, going fishing.
2: Dude, how did that go?
17: Wait, you snowmobiled.
16: I did it all. I snowmobiled. I was probably the only black person in the pier running around, drinking my heart's content of Spotted Cow.
18: And no, he hit one of the rings.
9: rings.
10: Hit the ring.
9: And it's playable here. It's a live
2: Sean
9: ball.
2: Sean Casey joining us.
12: Bro, you know what I love? They're like, okay, if it hits catwalk A and B, it comes down. And if it's C, then it's a homer. What are we doing?
2: Instead of cockfighting across America Foundation, chat across America Foundation, keeping degenerate adults off the street by putting them into jungle chat.
17: That's not helping.
2: It's not helping adults roam. Yes, it is. Why?
18: You know what I could do? Why?
2: I could string together the worst things I've ever seen. You'd be part of it.
18: Why? Five. Worst take ever.
2: Bacon, Gale, and the horse in a three box. Gale, is that like a mercy contribution? Gale, you do know you are who you roll with. Would I even be here without 12 Wood? Tommy, for instance, is not living in California. He's still back in New York. Miserable. Who do you think's been feeding Alvy's kids all these years? Not me. Woods Ghost.
19: Carly, you know this is my sideline, right?
20: Beat it. You know who the hell I am. I'm Shane Carly. Listen. See you after the game, all right?
19: Why don't you go look at your old man's guitar collection, all right?
20: My sideline. You know who the hell I am? I'm Shane Bleepin' Steichen.
2: You know I'm talking about Tori Lavello.
21: You remember the movie Any Given Sunday with Al Pacino?
2: It actually was the worst movie ever, but go ahead.
21: That scene inside of that clubhouse, we've adopted it.
2: The reason I hate that movie is because they clowned me hard in that movie.
21: I gotta go back. Oh, all right. I'm off of that movie.
2: Can you hear me, Moose?
22: Did you kill Bill Walsh?
2: Yeah, I was just wondering, why did you call Roland? I know you didn't kill Bill Walsh. It's not too late, Moose.
22: Can you hear me, Moose?
23: For Incogni, where you say, can you hear my phones right now, clones? You can't, because it's silent. That's what's happening today in Padres fan land. Hey, Padres fan.
24: I'm going against Josh Allen, Jim.
2: No!
24: I'm gonna lay the point.
2: It's very hard for an East Coast team to go across the country.
24: Yeah. And there's a hook, and I'm laying them all. I'm going Rams.
2: It's okay to complain.
25: Childless losers on social media and in the media that had a problem with Mason Miller taking a day off and be with his wife while they gave birth to a child.
26: Did I hear the big stupid say Leonard or Mr. DeLauro being the best to ever do it?
27: The Bills brought.
28: Play like matadors. Ole, ole. Do you know where pirates keep their buccaneers? Under their fucking hats.
29: But I promise you, bro, you ain't never gonna see my big 6'1" ass sleeping on a 5-foot sofa with my feet hanging off the armrest looking like an ass clown.
30: Hate it that it's even being talked about, to be honest with you.
31: Five, like the thousands of dollars Sprinkles in Wichita paid for his cornstalk hut. Wichita home.
32: If it's from France in the Champagne region, it's champagne. If it's from California, it's sparkling wine. This is actual champagne.
33: If you're gonna dive into the chalupa, do not dive into her fupa.
2: Bench the salt.
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29: She ain't gotta give me no cookies.
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36: Love Sunday.
2: Get in the gap, Sal. God damn it, Merrill. Worst handle ever.
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2: 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My thanks to the XR4TI. See y'all on Monday. Have a great weekend.

0: At this point, Alvin DeLauro, do I even need to ask? It's Friday. That is what is known as the Decayah. What's going on? Great to have you here. I'm Jim Rome. I'm live in Southern California, and the program is brought to you by FanDuel, of course. All right, good show for you. Let's go strong. Make sure you get up in here. Let's finish the week strong. All right, let's get it. Lots to get to. Good stuff today. Let me start you off. Telephone number is toll free. My first interview is coming up at 12:40, so that's a good time for you to get through. I mean, right now. Get up, get in here. I'll have my open, you know that, but I can get the phone call pretty quickly if it's the right phone call. 1-800-636-8686. You clones have been on a great run on the phones. Let's keep it up. Keep that momentum up. Hit me up on social if you want, on the X at Jim Rome. Email me at Rome, R-O-M-E, at haveitake.com. Also, get to our YouTube channel if you don't mind. Find the YouTube channel, hit sub, ring the bell, get in the chat, and let's do this thing. All right, coming up at 12:40, a tight end for the Minnesota Vikings. These Minnesota Vikings. T.J. Hockenson, that's 12:40. Coming up at 1:20, the Star Pacific Times, the head football coach at Florida Atlantic, Zach Kittley. Hour number three, Alvy's week that was. And then we're going to call it a weekend. And I've got lots to cover in and around all of that. So don't you worry about a thing. Just figure out the best way to engage, all right? Hit me up. Love to see it. All right, let me start right here. And I want to say it once again. It is a damn good thing that Jerry Jones does not actually give a crap about winning or losing, because that was one of the worst Cowboy losses that any of us have ever seen. America's team? America's team. Psst, please.
1: Please.
0: More like America's clowns.
1: Clowns.
0: You cannot lose that game. You cannot lose that game at home in prime time to an 0-4 team. With an undrafted rookie quarterback making his second career start. You can't lose that game. And yet, the Cowboys did what they do best. They found a way to lose a game that they should never, ever be losing. Hey, Shoddy, remember when you told us you were a better coach than the last 28 seconds of that debacle against Baltimore in Brazil? Well, you're obviously not. I'll say now what I said then. Those 28 seconds are exactly who you are. You said then, you're better than that. You said then, you'll be better going forward. But you're not, and you won't. Stop lying to us. Stop lying to yourself. We saw exactly who you are and who your team is last night. An embarrassment. I just don't know what's more embarrassing. Direct quote, by the way. What's more embarrassing, losing that game to that team that way, or getting all bent and butthurt because some rando in the Jerry World postgame tunnel had the audacity to say the word embarrassing in the general direction of one whack Prescott?
2: That's whack.
0: I mean, are we serious with this? If you missed it, it's because it was nothing. Even if you saw that on the stream and you saw Wack look back at this guy like he was staring him down, if you still missed it, it's because it was nothing. That's the whole point. I mean, it was true, but it was nothing. So are we really serious with this reaction? Both the head coach and the quarterback actually went to the podium and even talked about this, and the internet is arguing if it's a Cowboys employee or some third-party vendor? Who the hell cares? Could there be any more of a nothing burger? Embarrassing is by far the nicest thing that you could say about that Cowboy performance. The guy was being easy on the highest-paid player in the NFL, who just got outclassed by an undrafted rookie making his second start on the road. But sure. Yeah, sure. Let's freak out and do everything we can to get people to look at anything other than that big, steaming pile of crap that they just took the field wearing the Cowboys uniform with last night. That big dump they took in their pants. That big dump they took on the field. Let's get everybody to focus on anything other than that. Other than that absolute catastrophe that this team, this organization continue to be. Man, I don't care who said embarrassing in the general vicinity of WAC. He was. They were. And it is embarrassing.

0: And even more embarrassing is his reaction to it. Hey, whack, own it, admit it, and that's most whack. Of all, agree with the dude, because he's not wrong. You weren't wronged. Every Cowboy fan in the world was, just like they are on most every single Sunday. Hey, one more thing, whack. What happened to the greatest offense there is? What happened to Gotti?
1: Greatest offense there is.
0: If by the greatest offense there is, you actually meant the worst defense ever, then sure, Gotti. All day long. Yo, Christian Parker, way to make it better. And look, I'm not saying that fixing that Cowboys defense was going to be any easy task. It's obviously not. However, the one good part of that job is that it couldn't possibly get any worse, right? Oh, it's worse. It's worse than ever. This Christian Parker dude, he's making his predecessor, Matt Eberflus, look like Vic Fangio. This dude, he's got Cowboy fan pining for the days. The good old days of Mike Nolan getting hot sauce in his eye.
2: I got something in my eye. Just had some Tabasco on my finger and it went in my eye. That wasn't good. It's terrible. Jeez. I'm sorry.
0: Hey, Parker. They want this guy back. The guy who had Tabasco on his finger and put it in his eye.
3: Who is Parker?
2: No.
0: Yes. It's impossible to believe that this defense is still this bad. The only thing more impossible to believe is that Jarrah is trying to act like the defense being this bad is some sort of shocker. This dude is seriously trying to act stunned today. Look at this quote. Cowboys owner Jerry Jones on at 105.3 The Fan on Dallas's defense still being awful. Quote, surprising isn't even a big enough word. It's mind-boggling looking at the stats of our last five games. End quote. Five games. Jarrah, it's been freaking years. Remember when the defense was terrible, even with, quote, Michael Parsons? Remember when Jarrah was trying to tell us that the defense would actually get better without, quote, Michael Parsons? Because they would finally stop the run without, quote, Michael Parsons. Apparently, Jarrah doesn't remember any of that, because if he did, he would not be acting like the current state of the defense is in any way mind-boggling. Check out my dude, Shio Kapadia, on the Cowboys' defensive stats since trading, quote, Michael. Alvin, do you have a Michael anywhere for me? Michael Parsons, before last season. Shio, quote, the Cowboys traded Micah Parsons in August of 2025. In the 22 games they played since, their defense ranks 32nd in EPA per drive, 32nd in success rate, 32nd in explosive rate allowed, 31st in rushing success rate. Is that bad, Jarrah? But sure, the state of your defense is mind-boggling. And this is a problem that just came about in the last five games. Hey, whatever gets you through the night, old man. I'll give the old guy this much. At least he did try to make a move to stop that bleeding. And I did give him credit for it at that time. I said Joey Porter Jr. was a big swing. The kind of big swing that Jarrah generally never takes. Unfortunately for Jarrah, that move backfired last night when Porter suddenly came down with some sort of projectile vomiting illness a couple of hours before the game. Apparently so severe that they had footage of this dude walking around before the game with a puke bucket. A backpack and a puke bucket. There is the bucket. Of course, that triggered every tinfoiler who said that Porter wasn't actually sick, but still trying to negotiate a new contract. Remember, he had that fake injury in Pittsburgh? Now he's pulling a fake illness. A fake puke projectile illness with a real trash can. I've got my own theory. My theory is that Porter saw the defensive game plan and immediately started puking all over himself. Porter knew what was about to go down in that game.

0: last night and said, oh, hell no, and made himself throw up everywhere. Jammed his finger down his throat. Oh, hell no. I mean, credit to the Bucks. They were actually ready to play a pretty decent game, unlike the Cowboys. That despite the fact that they did commit 14 penalties and they did make one of the dumbest decisions of all time by not going up three scores and instead getting stuffed on the goal line on fourth down instead of kicking that field goal. They got away with it, though. I mean, what did the Cowboys do with that gift? Nothing. They blew it. Whack. Threw his second pick. Because apparently he hit Jake Ferguson in the worst possible place. His hands. And it was far from the only drop. The Cowboys dropped what could have been a pick six on defense. They also fumbled a kickoff. I guess that's a long way of saying this. The players were terrible. The coaches were worse. And it all goes back to the ringleader of this clown show himself, Jerry Jones, who still can't figure out how to get this thing stabilized 30 years after he destroyed the dynasty that Jimma created. So it really is lucky for Jerry that he doesn't give a damn about winning because he sucks at it. Really, the question is, is it a matter of he doesn't care about winning or he doesn't know how to win? As always, yes. But do this. Stop blaming third-party janitors. Look in the freaking mirror, clowns. Oh, and one question for you, Steva. When Pops does pass and you take over this clown show, are we going to get another 30 years of this garbage to make it like an even 70? Just saying, Steva. Holy crap. Man, it takes me back to that conversation I had with James Kelly yesterday on the air during our FanDuel segment. And it was so obvious. I mean, they were going to blow them the hell out. Primetime game, coming off a big win, going up against a winless team and an undrafted rookie quarterback. They were going to blow them the hell out, right? And James Kelly said to me, I don't know, dude. It seems like a trap game to me. I'm like, damn, dude, you know what? You're so right. All right, I'm not going to hammer that thing. I'm not going to smash it, but I will lay the points. But, man, you're right. It does have every bit the feel of a trap game because it's the freaking Cowboys we're talking about. And sure enough, I mean, there have been a lot of lows with the Cowboys and so few highs in the last, I don't know, 30 years. That is one of the all-time lows. Credit to Tampa, they were ready to play. Negative credit to Dallas, they were not ready to play. But man, I don't want to say it's rock bottom because I know they can sink even lower, but that was one of the all-time lows.
1: Football and life. What happens?
0: No, that doesn't happen, actually. Shoddy. I'd call him Marty Jr., but he'll never be his old man. And there's a reason why that guy didn't get a head coaching job until now. This is why. Why do you think nobody other than Jera would hire this guy as a head coach? Hello? Oh, I'm better than that. And I will be better than that going forward. No, you're not. And no, you won't be. Because we all watched last night. And once again, if they didn't pay me to watch that garbage, I would have changed that channel so early in that game. And at this point in my life, they don't pay me enough to watch that garbage. I mean, come on.
2: Garbage!
0: A short week. Let me tell you something. America's clowns, you don't lose on 7 second drives. That doesn't happen. I'm responding to the quote that, hey man, these things happen. They happen in football and they happen in life. No, they don't. At least not to anybody else. Teams do not lose on 7 second game winning drives. They don't. The highest paid player in the NFL does not get outplayed by an undrafted rookie making his second start on the road in prime time. That doesn't happen either. These things don't happen in life, and they don't happen in the NFL. Only to America's clowns.
1: I'm better than that.
0: No, you're not. Shoddy, that's
1: the
0: whole point.
1: I performed in the last 28 seconds.
0: You're not better than the last 28 seconds. And nor are you going to be better going forward. You actually are those 28 seconds. That's who you are. That's where you live. That's what you do, man. Stop lying to yourself. Stop lying to your players and stop lying to us. There are a lot of lies that I have to correct today that I'll get to a little bit later on.
2: You are
0: 1-800-636-8686. Hit me up. What do you want to talk about? I've got that. I've got, by the way, more lies. The Detroit Lions. Kelvin Shepard, dude, what are you doing? What are you doing? The Cowboys defense is laughing at your defense, and yet you're trying to intimidate us and lecture us about how we're disrespecting you? My guy, you are disrespecting the sport by trotting that defense out there every Sunday and trying to come at us like we're way out of line. Stop. And I thought I was done talking about this guy. I'm not hitting refresh. My notifications don't hit me when something happens with this guy. But Tony Romo is in the news again? And not for good news. I'm going to have to go there. It's a great weekend of college ball. I want to talk about that too. All of that, plus a couple of interviews coming up. TJ Hawkinson, Zach Kittley, and more. Tremendous Friday to you. 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

0: I'm telling you, talk about running a misdirection. I wonder if Shoddy, I wonder whose idea it was. Was it Shoddy? Was it Whack? Was it PR? All right, guys, come here, huddle up. When we get up there, let's spend as much time as possible talking about that rando in the tunnel that called out embarrassing. And then let's just go on and on about that. And then let's just tag it with, I don't even know why we're talking about this. And then they won't ask us about the game itself. Great play. Great misdirection. Yeah, that almost worked. So, clones, one quick question. Why is Old Trapper Beef Jerky so amazing? There is something to be said for a family business. 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All beef jerky is not the same. Make sure you choose the best Old Trapper. 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Every single bite of Old Trapper is tender. It's never tough because they use just the best ingredients. That's part of being the best of the best. They don't have to. They choose to. They want to. They want to make sure they're the best in class, and they are. Four amazing flavors. They're all great. If for some reason you're late to it and you haven't tried it yet, try all four. They come in 4-ounce bags. If you know what you want, get the big one, the 18-ouncer. That way there's enough for everybody. If you do not see it, ask for Old Trapper by name because no other jerky compares Old Trapper with your beef. I've got plenty around here because I smash it every single day. All right, quickly. Here is the actual sound. Here is Dak addressing the... This is great, the way this is set up in a post. Here's Dak addressing the tunnel confrontation with the third-party contracted worker in his post-game presser. So not only did he get actually hooked by a third-party contracted worker in the tunnel, he got hooked. Just keep walking. Don't look back. Nope. Got hooked. And even then, to me, that is like the worst decision. But at that point, instead of letting it go, they decide to make an even bigger deal out of it at the podium. And my take is, of course they did. They don't want us talking about the game. They're going to do anything they can to get us to look away and not call them out on one of the worst losses ever. But here's Dak turning it into something it's not. Somebody questioning his manhood.
1: When he said it, I just happened to look at him. And at that point, you know, he looked away, didn't look. And then when I turned my head back, he said something else. And so that's the part that, you know, just as a man or as just a person of, you feel free to speak your mind. Just speak it. Don't cower it away from the reaction that you're going to get. And so, yeah, I mean, if you're saying it's embarrassing, say it's embarrassing. If you're saying it to me, then say it to me. Don't, you know what I mean? Go back on it. So that's all that was. And hate it that it's even being talked about, to be honest with you.
0: No, you don't. No, do you? Actually, you seem to love it. You just gave us a whole blow. What do you mean you hate that you're even talking about it? You hate that you have to stop talking about it. You wish you were still talking about it. You hate that you're even talking about it. Do you? Do you?
1: To be honest with you.
0: Keep asking me about that. You know what the big tell is? When he starts off by saying, to be honest with you.
1: To be honest with you.
0: That's a big tell. That something dishonest is about to come. No, keep asking me about that third party contracted employee, some rando that we don't even see. Just don't ask me about the loss. Just don't ask me about the INT. Just don't ask me about anything that transpired on the field. Don't ask me about that undrafted rookie starting his second game who outclassed me and outplayed me. But to be honest with you, I'm sorry we're even talking about this. No, you're not.
1: To be honest with you. You're
0: thrilled to talk about this because we're not talking about that bullcrap that we saw on the field. Come on. Just like you make $60 million a year, but to be honest with you, I really don't even care about money.
1: I don't play for money. Never have, never cared for it, to be honest with you.
0: Another tell, the same tell. Anytime that guy says, to be honest with you, he's not being honest with us. Man, stop. Stop. To be honest with you, I don't really play the game for money. Anything but. You'd stop acting like this guy somehow disrespected you or questioned your manhood. Or if you're going to say it, say it. Hey, Dak, we're all saying it. It was embarrassing. You lost to a winless team in your house in prime time to a quarterback that was undrafted, making his second start. Of course it was embarrassing. And so was your reaction to this. D. Cook, 406, quote, best Thursday night game ever. Like you, Rome, I don't root, except for the Cowboys to lose. Love that Duck Prescott got butthurt by someone saying the game was embarrassing. When you said worst loss, you meant best loss.

0: Right, Romy? Yes. Yes. Gordon Hathorne. Since we can't boo pro athletes without hurting their feelings, good job, good effort, Cowboys. That's Mackleford. Jim Beam. It doesn't matter. Jalen Daniels, Jaden Daniels, might as well have been Jack Daniels. 100% of Jarrah's face was left on Bourbon Street last night.
1: 20% of me has been left on Bourbon Street.
0: Good one, Pops. All right, this next take is graphic in nature. I want to warn you before I read this. Tony in Salt Lake with this bomb. Quote, the Cowboys are a classless organization. Did you see the Crypt Keeper pound his fist? He hasn't been that mad since segregation ended. And Dak, whining about someone saying embarrassing. Try not caring about others' opinions just like you don't care for money. At Linear Messenger, hey Rome, let's be real about these clown boys. That loser, Chris, in Southeast Wisco is closer to a dynasty than the cow clowns ever will be.
2: It's a dynasty, clones.
0: Forgot about that guy. There you go. Let's go to chat. Oh, hey, chat. What's up? I didn't start with you, chat. At Strength of Sparta, quote, apparently the truth about being embarrassing hurts. At King Shark 49, who are the fail clowns now?
3: Fail clowns.
0: Sign the Atlanta Falcons. Good point. Fair point. At Craig the Randall, Joey Porter Jr. watched Space Jam 2 before last night's game. At Dan in Allentown, embarrassing. Sign the clones when they hear Dino sing. At Stranger, quote, most valuable sports franchise on earth, Jarrah's mediocrity is so profitable, he has no incentive to improve. Right. Pretty much what I'm trying to say and have been trying to say. That's why he doesn't care. The guy's not doing everything he can to win, obviously. And why would he? You keep coming. And the organization, the franchise, continues to escalate in value. Why would the guy care about winning? And he doesn't. If he did, they wouldn't be losing games like that. Embarrassing. All right, so your reaction to it. Coming up, Vikings tight end TJ Hawkinson. That's next. Zach Kittley, Florida Atlantic head coach, coming up at 1:20. Telephone calls. I like it. They're lining up. Stay there. I'll get to you. Anybody want to Zoom in today? I might even take a Zoom call on a Friday from the right person. All right, all of that. Still ahead.
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Well, once again, I am Jim Rome. Great to be with you on a Friday. So if you're on hold, stay there. Phone lines are lit. Love to see it. But first things first, we are joined right now by a tight end for the Minnesota Vikings. He is a two-time Pro Bowler. He's in his eighth year in the league. He has 22 receptions, 195 yards, and a touchdown this season. He won the 2018 John Mackey Award as the nation's top tight end in college at Iowa. The Vikings are 4-0. They take on the Saints on Sunday. We are joined right now by TJ Hawkinson. TJ, really appreciate you making time. How you doing, dude?

0: Practice went well this week. Everybody's locked into the Saints, so I think it's gonna be a fun one on Sunday. Obviously, they're a great team, so we got our work cut ahead of us, but it'll be fun.
1: I like that. I like that response. Always great vibes. Always great vibes. TJ Hawkinson joining us. So you led all receivers with 13 catches, 119 receiving yards in that win over Miami. How much early season chemistry and rapport are you starting to feel like you're building with Kyler Murray as he's got more playing time?
0: I think it's a week by week thing, you know. I mean, every day we step out here in between the white lines, we're just trying to get better. And Kyler's made obviously great strides, obviously being with this being the first year in our system. So every day we're coming out here, we're communicating, we're talking what we're seeing and what he's seeing, and how we can mesh those two things. So yeah, it's been fun here to be on this side and just continue ascending.
1: You know, I was gonna say you can't speak for him. I'd be better served asking him, but I wonder, what do you think it's like for a guy like that? I mean, a former number one pick overall that is not only changing systems but changing organizations for the very first time. And then this you could probably speak to. How much more comfortable does he seem right now than when he first got there?
0: Yeah, I mean, I think every day that you're here, we as a locker room, we always love to, invite, at least since I've been here, everybody's is a close-knit locker room, so we always invite those guys and that are new and make them feel welcome. So I think, we've done nothing but that with Kyler. I mean, he's a great addition to our locker room this year. I mean, the vibes that he brings every day, how hard of a worker he is. You understand why he was, the number one overall pick, and has had great success in this league. And then, it's just again continuing to go out and practice in between the whites and communicating. And I feel like he's become more and more comfortable with not only the system but just us in general, and being able to trust it, and be able to trust receivers to make plays for him. So it's been fun to get out there with them and continue this season.
1: Makes sense to me. I can appreciate that. We are talking to TJ Hawkinson. TJ, of course, the final catch was the one. You know where I'm going. It generated the most attention. Was we got down inside the 5-yard line. Look, bottom line, you know how brutal the keyboard warriors can be, right? So my question is this. Aside from that, just generally speaking, when people get up online and they get into your mentions, generally speaking, do players see this? And because some of this is fair game and some of this is not fair game at all, does it get in their heads? Did they ever carry it on the field? Does it affect mental health? Like, what about social media and some of the things you see?
0: I mean, I kind of try to stay off of it. At this point in my career, I've got other things. I got a wife and a baby at home, so I enjoy that time. But I'm not that. That's something that I'm not worried about. I mean, I keep myself in the present, and this organization and these coaches and these players in this locker room. So, yeah, I mean, I know it gained a lot of attention, but on the same hand, we're 4-0, and that's the best odds to win that game, and is going down, and you end it on offense. So, that's what we call in the huddle, and that is what it is. So. Yeah.
1: See, I try to make it a bigger picture than that because I get that. I get that. I understand that. I'm just talking about like social media overall. You're a vet, man. You've been around this thing a long time. To your point, I've got a wife. I've got a baby. I know it's important. I'm going to keep the main thing the main thing. I just wonder, man, because people online, and that play aside, they're just getting angrier and angrier and angrier. And some of it's fair game, and some of it is totally out of line. And I just wonder how that affects mindset. And do players ever carry that on the field?
0: I'm sure, that affects people.
1: How
0: Yeah,
1: could
0: I
1: it
0: mean,
1: not?
0: I know
1: How
0: it's
1: could it not?
0: I know it's a crazy world out there. I do. I really do. I know there's people that get in DMs, and there's a lot going on with that. But on the same hand, I mean, it's our job to not really look at it either, I mean, yeah, we have to do social media, we have to do that stuff, but fortunately for me, I have somebody that does that, and kind of, I send them things and they do it. But I mean, it's a different world we live in than, 10 or 15 years ago, when I was in high school and getting into college. So It's a little easier to access.

0: assess us than the past.
1: No, you're so right. We have two kids. I've got a 25-year-old son and a 21-year-old son, and we talk about this, that even that like 3.5, 4-year difference, it's so different even in that one gap, just those 4 years, how quickly the world changes. TJ Hawkinson joining us. TJ, I get a kick out of KOC. It's a big KOC house. I'm curious, what's it like being in his offense where you know that everybody's going to get the ball, that the offense is still ramping up this year, but the way the offense sets up and it spreads the ball around to so many different guys, what's it like being in the offense?
0: Oh, it's a lot of fun. I mean, obviously, I get to play with you know, arguably the greatest receiver to play the game in Jets, and a really, really good receiver in Jordan Addison, and then obviously our quarterback. So, you know, I get an opportunity to be able to, you know, get out here and enjoy these guys and learn from them and see what they're doing and kind of. You know, I can't take what Justin Jefferson has, obviously, and put it into my game all the time. But, you know, there's little tids that he does and, you know, he talks about that I'm able to apply. So I think that's the best part about this place is and this offense is just being able to have that communication between all the players and be able to learn what they're doing. And you get to run that route every once in a while. So, you know, just talking to them and seeing how they get open.
1: Vikings tight end TJ Hawkinson for a few more moments joining us. So you have all those weapons and then the announcement that Odell Beckham Jr. was signed to the practice squad. What was your reaction to that? And have you spent any time with him?
0: Oh yeah, he's been another great addition to this locker room. I mean, obviously, you know, he's had the career he has had, you know, and I grew up watching him, and you know, being a fan of his. So first day he got here, you know, I was stoked to shake his hand and introduce myself. But, you know, just another guy that you talk about a vet and knowledge of the game. You know, he's got a lot of it and just being able to communicate with him and, you know, see what he sees is pretty sweet. And, you know, just watching him catch the ball is pretty fun.
1: Dude, I think that's cool that you thought it was cool to shake his hand. I mean, given everything you've seen, everything you've accomplished in your career, does he still have that it? Like, you know, when guys walk in, like when he was at the peak of his powers, man, there was nobody bigger. But does he still have that it? Does that still kind of come off him?
0: I mean, yeah, for sure. A guy like that and a guy that has had a career like he's had, you know, you always, I mean, just being a fan of the game of football, you really have to respect a guy like that. So it's awesome to have him in here and you talk about a good dude in the locker room and he's been that.
1: All right, so let me finally ask you, what about the defense? One thought about the defense. I could argue that not only is that the best defense in the NFL, your defense, it might be the best unit on either side of the ball in the NFL right now. How much do you think facing Brian Flores' defense gets you ready for game days?
0: I mean, yeah, we had to do it a lot in camp, and obviously he brings a lot of looks that you have to talk about, and I wouldn't want to, you know, have just a week to be able to talk about it to play on Sunday. So they do a lot of really, really good stuff over there that makes it hard on the offense, but you know, to have the group that those guys are in the tight-knit unit of a defense, just being around them and getting to see their connection and how they talk to each other and how much, you know, onus is on the players is pretty sweet.
1: Vikings are 4-0. Big game coming up this Sunday against the Saints. TJ Hawkinson, 8 years in the league right now, coming off a huge game. TJ, really appreciate you making time. I know you have a lot of choices, not a lot of time. Great to have you on the show. Thank you very much. Appreciate you.
0: Appreciate you having me.
1: All right, TJ, good having you. TJ Hawkinson joining us, 8 years in. Always good to have a conversation like that. I know my man V in the Fee appreciated that. His Vikings are unbeaten thus far. All right, so hour number one, I saved some time on the back end. Let's get a telephone call or two in here. 1-800-636-8686. Where to? Let's go to Buffalo, Chris. Yo, Chris, good to have you on. What's up?
2: Hey, Jim, lifelong Cowboys fan. I can tell you, we are so far removed from the days of Staubach, Landry, Jimmy, Troy, what this team used to mean in the NFL. And now that Carnival Barker has turned it into a Super Bowl champion of internet clicks, TV ratings, merchandise sales, and indifference. The Cowboys are nothing but the Cleveland Browns with better uniforms, a nicer stadium, more money, and the quarterback isn't a creep. War, the Jones family selling and just going away. I'm out.
1: Bro, rack him. What a great phone call. What a great phone call, except for the end of that. I know that's what you want. I know you think that nothing will change if they don't, but they're not selling that team. No way in hell are they selling that team. Now, what will happen, not to be morbid or obnoxious, Jarrah will pass on. We know nothing is going to change until that happens, frankly. Jarrah will pass on, and we know that there is a succession plan in place. This is why at the very end of the opening segment, I said, hey, Steva, I haven't forgotten about you, and I know you're not your old man, and your old man is still calling all the shots. Ultimately, he will pass on, and the old man knows that. And we all know Steva is then going to run the show. And we don't know Steva like we know the old man because the old man won't share the spotlight. But this is, we do know this much about Steva. Steva is different than Jarrah. And I think I have a sense to a certain degree, a tiny degree, of how he's different. But we don't know exactly how he's different. So maybe when Steva, and I think he does have authority. And I think he does have power, and I think he does have the old man's ear. But the old man is going to do what the old man's going to do. When Steva is the one calling the shots, I wonder how different it's going to look. No, I wonder how different it's going to actually be. Because Jarrah is making it about him, always has. Or he would have never run Jimma off. Because they were a dynasty. An all-time great dynasty and organization that's never been the same because the place just wasn't big enough for Jarrah and Jimma, and Jarrah wasn't getting all the credit. So no, they're not selling the team. He's gonna hand the team over to his son, but they're not selling. So the question then becomes, how different will it be? If you're a Cowboy fan, you better hope a lot different. That's why I said, are we going to get another 30 years of the same? I don't know. We'll find out. Stay tuned.

0: I'll tell you what, I like the way this is developing. I like the way this is shaping up on a Friday. All right, so we go into hour number two. The program is presented by FanDuel. My thanks to my pals there. I am Jim Rome. What's going on? And when I say I like the way it's developing, what I mean is already a veteran Viking tight end, TJ Hawkinson coming in. Nice conversation. Zach Kittley, FAU head football coach, coming up next segment. He's got a great backstory. Looking forward to that. The phones are ringing. Alvy will have his week that was. We will have an ATP a little bit later on. Quick reminder, ask the pros. 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Post your question at Jim Rome. Use the hashtag Ask the Pros on X. Listen later on, and I or somebody else or all of us might answer your question. 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Also, again, some great matchups in the college ranks this coming weekend. Weather is obviously a concern. And the phones are ringing, so let's go to the phones. 1-800-636-8686. What day is today? Friday. What month is this? October. Let's go to L.A. Matt in L.A. Yo, Matt, what's going on with you?
1: Romeo Snegopoulos from Alhambra to Appleton, from Monterey Park to Milwaukee. From Gardena to Green Bay, you're welcome, you pukes. 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

0: are in for another treat this Mattober. And hopefully, you bloated, overfed oafs can root your team to at least one win this year, you calorically challenged pale ale freaks. Plus, like every other Mattober, the theater of the macabre isn't just a body count of Dodger conquest. No. A few sideshows were pure Mattober this week, namely that fat bastard Steeler coach, formerly a Wisco fat himself from Green Bay, talking a bunch of gibberish about a stocked fridge or a clean house or a half rack of ribs as a snack, whatever the case. Hey, Steeler coach, shut up and deliver a W, you plumpkin. Then last night, on Thursday Night Football, Amazon keeps rolling out that paper mache faced, patchy lettuce relic that is Al Sinkholes, Al Michaels, on the call sounding like a geriatric douchebag complaining about the price of tapioca pudding while doing play by play. That's just pathetic in its best moments and cringe the rest of the time. Hey, yo, Crypt Keeper Al, go away, dude. You don't need the money. But that's not why I called, Jim. I called to let Joe Public know the Dodgers will handle business in five, like the dollar bills Ira Craig considers C-notes, five, like the number of patties on Ira Swell's In-N-Out Burger, five, like the thousands of dollars Sprinkles in Wichita paid for his cornstalk hut, Wichita home, five, like the King Kong Bundy count, Dodgers in five. And then the American League can get their heads handed to them. The three-peat tournament. That's all I got, Jim. Warburn dog turning down Irate Craig's sea urchin, sea anemone, and hermit crab ceviche. And War Chris in South Wisco calling in once the Dodgers are a dynasty. Outro.
1: Wow, dude. I mean, you got to rock that effort. He put it in. He put some time into that one. Even for Matt in L.A., he worked out hard. He made my brain work hard. I had to think hard to get through that phone call. But then again, you know why? It's Mattober. Of course he shows up in a different way during the month of Mattober.
0: Mattober. You pukes.
1: That might have been the best phone he ever had. I think he may have invested in a new phone. Bro, did you go landline? Do landlines still exist? Did you get a new phone or did you find a landline? Because it is Mattober. And I know that what you had to say you felt was very important. But then it was also the content itself. It's the way it sounded and it's what he said. I haven't heard that guy go that hard in a long time. Like, bro, you know that was not the smack off, right? But it is Mattober 9th and the NLCS is starting. Dodgers Brewers, love that matchup. Both teams getting a little bit of time, a little bit of rest. They can set their rotations. I mentioned yesterday, I think that the Brewers, although I think they were in deep, really in deep last year, they're not the same team now that they were a year ago. I'm not saying they're the ones to beat, but I wouldn't be surprised if they beat LA. Yes, Dodger Jim is saying the Dodgers might be vulnerable. But then again, just as we know Mattober is going to show up in Mattober, the Dodgers will show up in October, and they'll do what they do. And all of a sudden now, you've got that rotation. You know they're going to shove it. They're not going to beat themselves. They're going to get timely hitting. All those guys that sleep during the regular season, they become monsters in October, are doing so. And that cockfighting arsonist on the back end is getting better and better every time he takes the bump. Love the matchup. That guy, Timothy Trumpets, that cockfighting arsonist. And Dave Roberts used him perfectly in the NLDS because he knows that if they're going to win another World Series and three-peat, they're going to need that guy in the back end. Again, I mentioned the big break for Milwaukee. They did not have to use their big two in game four of the NLDS in beating the Padres. So Miz will be ready to go. Did not have to use him in a game five. Can't wait for that series. I mean, I feel like I should be talking Guardians and White Sox too. I feel like I should be. But there's just so much ball, so much football. Still haven't gotten to the Lions yet, and I will. Back to the phones. I gave you enough separation so you didn't have to actually follow Mattober.

0: in case you were intimidated by that. Let's go to H-Town. Vince in Houston. Vince, great to have you. What's going on, Vince?
1: Dallas Yankees, New York Cowboys. War Steve Elkington, and more that we all are addicted to Lorne Michaels and Lauren Green. Out.
0: What? We're all addicted to Lorne Michaels and Lorne Green? You mean like porn? Was that your way of saying we're all addicted to porn?
2: What?
0: Dallas Yankees. He's like, I'm like, yo, Vince, what's up? Dallas Yankees, New York Cowboys, war. We're all addicted to Lorne Michaels and Lorne Green. Weird? Not the good kind of weird. Yeah, right, Avi? What was that? Anyway.
3: Christy Alley.
0: That. Made that dude sound like the BIC. Made that dude sound like the BIC. Weird. This guy. This is funny. Sean Rice, too. Apropos of nothing, but I figured I should pass this one along. Hashtag Jim Rome, hashtag Corvette guy. Before you show it, all right? All right. Before you show it, that's never apropos of nothing. If you have a picture of Corvette guy in the wild, that's always apropos of something, regardless of what we're talking about. Never, ever apologize for finding Corvette guy or Corvette gal in the wild. Show it to me, Lauren. Oh, yeah. That is great. If you're listening on the radio, what we have is a picture of a vintage vet. And the license plate is Get Bent. I love Corvette guy. Corvette guy is just a different breed. And you can always tell. Not only does the rig represent that you're a different breed, but it's the vanity plates. There's no other car that I know that collectively has the quality of vanity plates that Corvette guy and Corvette gal have. There's nothing like them. Just check it for yourself. Almost inevitably, if you see a Corvette, there's a vanity plate. My own research indicates 85% of all Corvettes, this is unscientific and not empirical, 85% of all Corvettes have vanity plates. It takes a different breed anyway just to get a vanity plate no matter what. 85% of all Corvettes have vanity plates, and 65% of that 85% are always clever in some way. And 100% of them are consistent with Corvette guy or Corvette gal. I love it. Every time I see a Corvette on the road, I'm fired up. I'm like, all right, let me check out what they've done to their rig, because they always do something to their rig. And then I have to see what the license plate is. In short, I'm always hyped whenever I see a Corvette. Every single time. At AZ. So that's not apropos of nothing. If you ever see a Corvette, and don't pull things off the internet. Like, don't pull some picture you found. It needs to be something in the wild. It has to be legit. If you can snap a pic of a Corvette without putting anybody else in risk or danger, do it. And I'll put it up on the program. I love it. At AZ Andrew 72. Hey, Jim. Shoddy is a terrible coach and rubbing off on the players. Down 14 and you go for two. Why would you not just kick the extra point? Let me just stop you right there. That's a thing. Have you not been watching the NFL? That's a thing. The analytics types, the Ivies, no offense, Tommy, the Ivies all believe that's the right play. That analytically speaking, it gives you a better chance of winning the game. I personally believe that's bullcrap. I don't like that play. I don't like that move. I don't like that play. They're not the only ones guilty of that. I see that every Sunday. I don't like it because I think that I know they run it through the system, but I don't think they factor in momentum. I don't think they factor in the emotion of the thing, man. I don't think they factor in what it feels like when you miss that. And then, all right, then you know, all right, I've got to go for it again next time. If there is, in fact, a next time. I'd rather see you kick it Then you're down seven. If you want to go for the win the next time, then go for the win the next time. I've never liked that play. But the analytics crew, the analytics folk will tell you that that is the right play. That's why you see teams do it all the time. That's not just a shoddy thing. Cowboys got a lot of problems, but that's not it. It's like I have a problem with, and he got away with it. Todd Bowles not kicking that field goal. Like, dude, what are you doing? You are so lucky you got away with that and almost didn't. Three scores, bro. Game over, bro. Boot on throat, bro. Finish them. Three scores. You're right there. A gimme chip shot field goal. Easier than an extra point. Easier than a point after. Three scores. Man, that dude, and if you're already, let's face it, nothing against the guy, but he's already coaching for his job. He's already on the thinnest ice imaginable. What if that backfired? If that backfires and they come back and win that game, does he survive that game? I don't know. Man, dude, you got lucky. Three scores. Kick the damn field goal. All right, when we come back, I didn't even finish reading that, but when we come back, Zach Kittley, great story. FAU head football coach joins us. 1-800-636-8686. Man, keep phone calls coming. 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

Welcome back. I'm Jim Rome. All right, so we're pretty three-dimensional at this point. I'm in Southern California. I'm on terrestrial radio, Westwood One Sports. We're on satellite radio, Sirius XM. We have our YouTube channel where chat is going off. It's Friday, so they're even more belligerent than they normally are. And then we have the Rome TV channel with the eight other platforms. So just find a platform that works best for you and then engage accordingly if you don't mind. All right, with that in mind, we are joined right now by the head football coach at Florida Atlantic. He's in his second season. He previously had served as the offensive coordinator and the quarterback's coach at Texas Tech for 3 years from 2022 to 2024. FAU coming off a 66-10 beatdown of Texas Southern. They're 4-1. They're 1-0 in conference play. They've got a bye this week. We are joined right now by their head coach, Zach

0: Kitley. Zach, great to have you on. How you doing, Zach?
1: Jim, man, I'm doing great, man. I appreciate you having me on. Excited to get this thing rolling.
0: Me too. Great to have you, Zach. You look great. Good to have you. So you took over a program that won two games the year before you arrived. Let me just set this up for those who don't know. Two games the year before you arrived. You doubled that total last year. You've already matched that total to start this season. So is this where you thought you would be five games into your second year, or maybe are you actually ahead of schedule?
1: Yeah, no, we feel good with where we're at. You know, we took over a program here that we knew we needed to do some work here. And last year, you know, clearly going 4-8 last year wasn't the plan. But we did see a lot of growth in this football program. And so now to look up in year two and be sitting here on the bye week at 4-1, this is where we thought we'd be. And we're comfortable with where we're at right now as far as our record. But at the same time, we got a long way to go here to get this program to where it want to go, where we want to take it. And, you know, the bowl games are huge here, and we need to get to a bowl game. But ultimately, our goal here is to compete for conference championships, and that's what our sights are set on this year.
0: Shoot, Zach, you beat me to my follow. I was going to say, where do you want to take it? But you just told me exactly where you want to take it. And let me ask you this. You had that 56-point win over Texas Southern last week. What that was, actually, was the largest margin of victory in school history. And not only that, but the team scored in all three phases. So how have you and the staff used the bye week to try to maintain that momentum, and specifically, what has the message been to the team this week?
1: Yeah, I mean, don't be complacent. You know what I mean? We got a lot of people around here right now patting us on the back, telling us how great we are. And, you know, we haven't looked this good since the Lane Kiffin era, right? And so, you know, in my standpoint, we've done some really good stuff. We got a long way to go, and excited with our future. So we had a great week here on the bye week. We had a couple big time practices. I mean, we got to go play a road game at Army at a noon kick. You know, we've only played night games here so far. And so, there's a lot of tests ahead of this football program. And so the message has been, let's not be complacent. Let's be proud of where we're at from this 4-1 record. But at the same time, there's a lot of meat left on the bone that we're ready to chew off here. And we got a long way to go to get to where we want to go.
0: FAU head coach Zach Kitley joining us. Zach, I hate to repeat this question, and I do this, but what you just said is interesting. Well, as a head coach, what concerns you more? Everybody telling your team how awesome they are, or everybody being online saying how horrible you are?
1: Yeah, I think everyone patting you on the back, telling you how great you are. You know, I like the chip on my shoulder a little bit. I prefer people telling me we're not very good and we haven't played nobody and yada yada. I prefer that. The hey man, y'all are so good, y'all done so much. We haven't seen nothing like this in the last, you know, 6 years. To me, that's where you can get complacent and you can feel like, hey, we've arrived a little bit. And I couldn't be further from that, from my standpoint. Again, we've done some really good stuff. I'm really proud of the 4-1 start. We've done some things here this year that haven't been done in program history, which is huge. You know, especially with the likes of Coach Schnellenberger and Coach Kiffin, like we mentioned, being at the helm of this place. There's been some great coaches here and some really good football players here. So I'm not diminishing what we've done so far. But at the same time, our goal isn't to win four games or even to get bowl eligible. Our game is to compete for a conference championship here in the American. And we feel like if we can win the American Conference Championship here, that gets us in the driver's seat to possibly play in the college football playoff. And that's ultimately the goal around here.
0: Let's go. I like it. Zach Kitley joining us. Zach, your background is so interesting. So I mentioned at 35, you're the youngest FBS head coach in the country. How much did you benefit from being a coach's son, but not a football coach, but the son of a world-class track and field coach?
1: Yeah, huge benefit. Again, you know, college athletics is a deal on its own, and track and field is so much different, clearly, than football, but that's all I've ever known. And I grew around, you mentioned, a world-class Hall of Fame track and field coach. I'll put my dad up against anybody in the world as far as track and field, and just leader of men and women. And I think that's the part that I was super blessed with, is being able to grow up around him, see how to build a program, how to develop a program, how to keep a program maintained at the highest level, be able to take a program there at Texas Tech when he took over was the bottom of the barrel in the Big 12. And to see him now winning countless Big 12 championships and two national championships as well under his belt. And he's still rolling in his upper 60s now. He's still doing it at a super high level. And to see him navigate the world of college athletics, I mean, you know, again, he took over there in 1999, and When you look back at,

0: how he built that program and now how he sustained that program in the new world of college athletics, where Olympic sports aren't getting the money in the NIL and some of those things. How he's been able to do that and be able to have him in my back pocket to call and lean on, not just as a coach, but also as a dad too, has been super special for me. And I credit a lot of that to my quick rise in this profession. You know, I feel like I'm a little bit maybe seasoned beyond my years. And a lot of that is credit due to my dad and him just showing me the ropes at a young age.
1: I love that so much. FAU head coach Zach Kittley joining us. I love that, Zach, because your dad, one, he still has that fire. He still wants it badly. He's still competing. He's still grinding. And what I love most about that is the reinvention, the transformation, the evolution. He understands. Now, your story, see, I want to make sure everybody's following this. So he's track and field, and you're just killing it as a young football coach, but you were a walk-on on the basketball team at Abilene Christian. All right, so how did you get to Tech, and how did you get to football if Pops was track and field and you played basketball?
0: Yeah, so, you know, I mean, I was born in Abilene, Texas, but I really grew up in Lubbock whenever my dad took that job there at Texas Tech in 1999, and Lubbock is home for me. And so I grew up watching Mike Leach and the Air Raid offense there at Texas Tech. And I fell in love as an 8-year-old kid, watching, crazy how it works out, but watching a young number 16 Cliff Kingsbury throw the ball across the yard 50 times a game. And so that was like my first fall in love with football. That and watching Emmitt Smith on the old box TV for the Dallas Cowboys run the pill. That's kind of what I always revert back to of how I fell in love with football. You can't see it right here on the TV right here, but I'm 6'7", about 200 pounds. I'm tall, I'm lean, so basketball was always easy for me. I was a good basketball player, and that's just something that came easy, you know. And I played high school football. I actually started at receiver and safety for Friendship Tigers there, 4A high school football back then, which is 5A now. I love football. I love the team aspect of football. There's no greater team sport. And that was always my love. But the basketball thing just kind of came with the height and the athleticism that I had in the game, and got into college basketball there with a coach that I knew and loved at Abilene Christian. But ultimately for me, that just wasn't my path. You know, I always knew I wanted to be a coach, and football was always my first love. And so really, for me, when Cliff Kingsbury got hired to be the head football coach at Texas Tech, it took me back to my 8-year-old fall in love with the game and just said, man, I want to work for this guy. I want to learn from this guy, and I want to be a football coach.
1: It's so great. What a great story. So was it a hard sell? Did you sell him hard? Or when you found Cliff, I mean, you obviously knew who you wanted to work for and how you wanted to get in. How did you get in with him? Was it easy or not so easy?
0: No, it wasn't easy. You know, luckily for me, Sonny Cumby was the inside receivers coach at the time, who's now the head coach at Louisiana Tech, is a family friend of ours. Him and my dad were actually really close at the time. And I told my dad, I said, look, I don't, you know, I want to lean on you a little bit because you've done this a lot. How do I get in? And he said, look, I'm going to give you Sonny Cumby's number, but you got to go do this on your own. This has got to be your deal. And so I reached out to Sonny. I got a little interview with Sonny, and Sonny said, look, I'd love to hire you, but we don't have anything at the time. And we're talking a volunteer student. Cliff Kingsbury at the time was very close to the vest, and he didn't love to have a big staff. And I was actually denied the job at first and went back working for my dad for the track team. And a couple months later, the student assistant job that was there, they had one guy working, and he actually got a GA job at Kentucky with Neil Brown. And so that opened the door for me to come in and be a student assistant there. And they offered me the job, and I took it full running and did everything that was asked of me, you know, didn't make any money for 2 years. And so I appreciate Sonny Cumby for getting me in the door. And man, I put my nose down and I grinded, you know, and I just, me and Coach Kingsbury, man, we just had a great relationship, and him and I became really close, and he became a guy that I trusted. And ultimately for me, clearly biggest break of my career was being able to learn from him and then be in that quarterback room with some unbelievable quarterbacks during my tenure there at Texas Tech.
1: Yeah, you know, I was going there next before I let you go. Zach Kittley joining us. There's so many great messages to be had in this. The quarterback room. Let's talk about the quarterback room before you go. Baker Mayfield was there for 1 year before going to OU. What do you remember about the season with Baker? What was he like back then?
0: Man, he's really what you see is what you get, man. I mean, Baker's a dude, man. He's a stud. Got a chip on his shoulder, high energy. we'll get after

0: after you a little bit, likes to talk some trash. But that's a really cool year looking back. That was my first year there at Texas Tech. And I mean, we had Michael Brewer, who was a really good player. We had Davis Webb, who's a really highly talented quarterback coming out of high school. And he had the walk-on, right, in Baker Mayfield. And Baker didn't get there till the summer, and we went through all the summer workouts and all the stuff, and he was good, but he was just getting a handful of reps here and there. And you get to fall camp, and just some things started to fall his way, and he practiced really, really well. And I'll never forget, our opening game there in Cliff Kingsbury's tenure. We played at SMU, and we started a walk-on quarterback in Baker Mayfield there at SMU, and he had a hell of a year. And barring a knee injury, there maybe wouldn't have been all the controversy that happened, and maybe Davis Webb doesn't get the attention that Davis Webb got that year as well. And it's just crazy how it kind of all works out, but. Man, Baker Mayfield, from the day one, what you see now, he's the same guy. Chip on his shoulder, high energy, likes to get after you, can sling it all across the yard. Really cool for me. That was like the first guy that I got to be around, right? And so seeing what he's doing now and leading Tampa Bay is really cool.
1: I love that. I love everything you just said. I agree with everything you just said. And I would add to that because I've talked to enough people around the NFL that say this. He's smart, dude. He's smart. We know he's tough. We know he has attitude. We know he's a dude. We know he talks junk. We know he's going to battle. He's smart. High, high football IQ. What about Davis Webb? I mean, did you see that in him? He's Sean Payton's right-hand guy right now. Did you see that in him at that time, that he had that kind of football acumen and IQ?
0: Yeah, absolutely. Again, I was only around Baker for a short time, was able to spend, 3 years with Davis. And so I got to know Davis a little bit more. Man, Davis is always super high IQ. Again, coach's kid. He'd be the guy that would bring Coach Kingsbury game plans of what he thought we should run every week, which is really cool. And he had that mindset early. He was super bright. I tell people all the time, I've been very fortunate to be around some really, really sharp quarterbacks in my time, and Davis Webb is one of those dudes. And not only, 6'5", 235, rocket arm, but man, his cerebral that he had was very, very impressive. And I'm talking at a young age. Again, for a quarterback to come in every week with a notebook full of 20 to 25 play calls that he liked that week. That's wise beyond your years. And that's something that you don't see a lot of the time. And what was really cool for me as a young coach too, being Coach Kingsbury's right-hand man, is seeing how he attacked that from Davis's standpoint. Like, hey, this is what my quarterback's really comfortable with. And this is what he likes. And so let's dabble in some of this as well. Maybe this is some of the stuff that I like, and this is the stuff that he's comfortable with. And so I can promise you one thing for me is I'm not shocked to see that Davis Webb is a big time offensive coordinator in the NFL right now, Sean Payton's right-hand man, and a guy that, in my opinion, he'll be an NFL head coach here in the next few years.
1: I want to remind our listeners and our viewers that we are talking to the youngest FBS coach in the nation at 35 right now, Zach Kittley. Zach, one last thought, man. This is great. This is awesome. I'm so glad we're doing this. Patrick Mahomes, all right, obviously when he goes in the top 10, great things are expected of him. But did you think at that time, did anybody think at that time that this was a guy who would not just be great, but an all-time great ultimately?
0: Hey, I can tell you, if you were in that building with us at Texas Tech, you knew it. I remember it's funny, every year when that draft comes around, I got a Facebook post. This is me as a young kid, as a Facebook post saying the Chiefs just got the best draft pick ever in the still of the draft, because I knew what they were getting. I mean, this dude's different now, and he's got arm talent like you've never seen. He's got leadership qualities like you've never seen. He's a winner. And man, with all the ups and downs that we went through at Texas Tech, the lack of wins that we had at Texas Tech, I know a lot of people always look back at that and say certain things, but man, he was a dude, and he always has been. And for me too, I believe that it's all about opportunity and being surrounded by the right people. And we spoke on Sean Payton and him going into that draft. There were three teams that I wanted him to be taken by, and that was Andy Reid and the Chiefs, Sean Payton and the Saints at the time, and Bruce Arians was the head coach at the Cardinals at the time. And those were the three teams that I was like, man, if Pat can get picked up by one of those three teams, I can see his career just taking a rocket, just because he'll be surrounded with the right guy that lets him be him. And I think that's a thing that nowadays, when you see with all these NFL quarterbacks that go early, a lot of these coaches, they just, it's about them and it's about their system. And I felt really comfortable about those, one of those three guys, and clearly Andy Reid's one of the best of all time, being able to get a guy like Pat in the door and letting Pat be Pat. You know, let him get in the gun, let him run around and make some plays, let that arm come alive. And then you bring in all the athleticism and the leadership qualities that, to me, you can't coach those things. You either have them or you don't. And man, he's second to none in that facet for me, when it comes to guys that I've been around. And so, not shocked one bit to see that he's gonna go down as arguably the best to ever play the game.
1: Hey, Zach, I didn't want to turn this into a pod, but you just mentioned another guy. I think BA is going to be on the show next week, and I love BA. I love Andy Reid, and I love BA. Why did you mention him as one of the three? Why was Bruce Arians a guy that you wanted to see Patrick Mahomes go play for?
0: Man, so he was the guy that he came by the facility, and I got to be around him a little bit, and he definitely doesn't remember me. But man, he's a guy, man, and he gets it. And he lets his players play free and be to themselves and play to their strengths. And you know, clearly with who he had coached in the past before that too, I just felt like he was a guy that could really put his hands on Pat and grow Pat, but also let Pat thrive in what he's great at, you know. And I think that's something that gets lost a lot of times in the quarterback play these days is you got to draft a guy and let a guy come in and be him. Don't change who he is. He's been playing that way, and you drafted him for a reason, right? And so Coach Arians was a guy that just with his past and him being around the facility and seeing how he interacted with our staff and with Pat and doing, you know, Coach Leftwich was there too. They were doing the private workouts, and for me to be a young coach sitting in the corner watching all this go down, I just remember thinking to myself, like, man, that could be a really good fit for Pat. And I think that they'll let Pat come in and be him, and they'll really be able to develop him as a young football player.
1: Shoot, Zach, easy to see why you are where you are at such a young age. Sorry to keep you that long, but that was a great, great Jungle debut. I appreciate you, Zach. Thank you so much for all that time. I'm going to buy. If I could buy stock in you right now, I would, dude. I know things are going to be great. So great to have you on the show. Really appreciate it.
0: Hey, man, thank you so much. I appreciate you. I've always been a big fan of yours, and yeah, appreciate everything. And go Owls.
1: Go Owls. Let's do it again soon, Zach. That was great. Man, what a background. What a story. What a journey. I always say this. There are people with great stories, great backgrounds, that are not as good at telling their story. And Zach was really good about laying out where he's been, what he's done, who he's been around. It's so interesting, right? Again, the son of a legendary track and field coach, but he played basketball, but he wanted to coach football. And again, he's only 35. And already has FAU turned around with everything in front of them. What a great hire by them. Great dude. Great background. Great story. Hope you enjoyed that as much as I did. That actually did kind of turn into a podcast. Zach Kittley, FAU head coach. They're on their bye week. They're 4-1. They're 1-0 in conference play, and they're coming off a big 56-point blowout. Kind of hard to have that chip on your shoulder when you're blowing people out and you've won four in a row. All right, when we come back, we ran heavy on that, but that was worth it. Maybe a Zoom call. Maybe more phone calls. 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
3: Senator Sherrod Brown is lying about John Husted. John Husted is a man of deep integrity. He loves his family and Ohio. I would know. John was my college roommate. John Husted will always do right by Ohio.

0: 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What is your beef? Weather is going to be a real factor, even here in Cali this weekend. With that in mind, I want to head to the beach. Now, down where we are in the 949, there's already flooding, excessive flooding at the beach. This guy is at the beach, but I think that he's not down here. And he's farther north where it's a little bit safer. Let's get a Zoom call in here. Silk Bra! It's been a minute. What's up, dude? Oh, the sun is shining. Got your Dodger gear on, drinking something nice. Talk to me, bro. What's going on? How's the swell? Yeah, I see it. I see you.
1: Dude, the swell is firing. You know, the tides have been high. I saw the video earlier of Newport. The harbor is a little bit underwater. So shout out to everyone who lives across the river jetties. But up here in Oxnard on Silver Strand, yes, the water at high tide had come up about half the beach, which is very rare for here.
0: Wow.
1: But the water's super warm. Got a bunch of seals hanging out on the sand. It's beautiful up here, man. It's really, really nice.
0: Oh, it looks gorgeous. It looks perfect on a Friday. Silk Bra joining us. So, again, you have joined us so from any number of different locales, exotic locales. Right now you're in the 805. You're in Oxnard. What does the rest of the weekend feel like, and how is Matt Tober treating you?
1: Well, many things can be true at the same time, which you always let us know, of course. So it can be Matt Tober, but it can also be Silk Tober. It can be Kike Tober. It can be Muncie Tober. It can be Doc Tober. It can be Jen Silk Tober. So took the day off today. I had a doctor's appointment this morning, but it dovetailed nicely. We are, Jen Silk and I are celebrating our 22-year wedding anniversary.
0: Oh, dude, congrats. Congrats. That's great. How are you going to celebrate that other than by drinking her liquor at her house on the beach?
1: I don't know. I hadn't really, I didn't know there was anything else to do.
0: She hasn't told you yet.
1: We actually have. Exactly. No, we're just going to, you know, her family's owned this place since the early 70s. So she's been coming up here forever. So this is like a home away from home. We know a lot of people around here. We're going to just kind of bump around and, you know, surf bum it out. Just relax. I brought up some salmon and some Brussels sprouts. Your boy Silk Bra is going to get in the kitchen tonight. We've got actual champagne, bro. Clones, just so you know. If it's from France in the Champagne region, it's champagne. If it's from Italy, it's Prosecco. If it's from Spain, it's Cava. If it's from California, it's sparkling wine. This is actual champagne.
0: Bro, educate the clones. Spit some more knowledge. I love that. That was awesome. Silk Bra joining us live from Oxnard. You know, bro, when I lived in Tarzana, and no, contrary to what Wikipedia thinks, I was not born in Tarzana. When I lived in Tarzana, our next door neighbor had a spot right there on that same beach. He had a beach house in Oxnard. He absolutely loved it. They're totally different things. I know because I've lived up there. You know, I lived in the 805. You know, I lived in Santa Barbara. How would you compare Huntington Beach with where you are right now?
1: Well, that's a great question, as you and I are both native Californians, and, you know, there's not a ton of us, but there are some of us.
0: Two of us.
1: There's two, and Jen Silk. But this place back in the day used to be, they called it Nardcore, dude. It was hardcore. It's a mix of Mexican-Americans, as you know, our guy Fernando Vargas is from up here. And punk rock white guys who would dress like cholos, and they would slash your tires if you came to surf here. But I got to say, so if you guys want to look this up, clones want to look this up, we're literally, Silver Strand is between Channel Islands Harbor and Port Hueneme. There's only about 60 houses that are on the sand. It's gotten a little gentrified. Clones, look up that. I'm a history teacher. Look that word up, gentrified. So it's everybody.
0: It starts with a G,
1: remodeled.
0: Not a J, clones. It starts with a G, not a J.
1: You are correct, Romy. But yeah, so it's a lot different now than when Jen and I met in 2000. And when I first started coming up here then, it was still pretty nardcore. Now it's a little more genteel, which also starts with a G, clones. So it's different, but a lot of the old school guys are have just gotten older. I'm not going to say how old because I don't want Ali to throw me out. But it's a different vibe up here now. But it's pretty great. If you go back a couple blocks from the beach, it's still got a little bit of grit. And, you know, we got the Coast Guard station here. And there's the naval base here, Point Magoo and Port Hueneme. You got the Seabees, which are basically like the Army Corps of Engineers, but for the Navy. And a lot of good dudes here, a lot of guys serving their country. It's really awesome place to hang out.
0: It's a great spot. It's a great, great spot. Silk Bryant, never forget, he won the smack off. That's why we have that in the lower third right there. I want you to know that. He won that. You can't luck your way to a smack off. Silk Bryant, tell Jen
1: allegedly.
0: Silk.
1: Allegedly.
0: No, it's actually. Allegedly, it's actually. It's actually. Okay. Tell Jen Silk I said happy anniversary. Happy anniversary to you, Silk. One of your all-time great hits. Way to go. Thanks for the history lesson. Thanks for all of the information you just spit. That was great.
1: Wait, Jen wants to say hi real quick.
0: Jen Silk. Well, we're not going to see Jen Silk. I'm like, where is she? Where is she? Oh, still not coming on.
1: No.
0: Just like Jen. Never, I get it. All right, we'll take the audio. Hey, Jen. Happy anniversary. Hey. Good job, bro. Peace. Silk Bryant coming in unexpectedly on a Friday from Oxnard. Love to see it. Hour number three coming up next. I know you want your Tony Romo update. I've got that for you. Alvy's going to have his week that was. We're looking for ATPs. Telephone calls are great. Get up in here. One more hour. Still ahead.

0: start our third and final hour. Welcome back. I'm Jim Rome. This show is brought to you by FanDuel. My appreciation to FanDuel. I don't care what any of you say. That's a great hit by Silk. And Silk is a legendary and iconic clone who has always been here. Always. When this show was just local in San Diego, Silk Bra was here. Silk would travel to tour stops. Silk's been here as long as anybody. And certainly been here as long as anybody participating. There's some that kind of lurk and kind of some that lay low, like Pat, the CEO. Hey, Pat, what up, bro? Pat's been here as long as Silk. But Silk participates at a very high level. Pat's here. I appreciate Pat being around. I'm just saying, you can say what you want about Silk. You can say that he allegedly won a smack off. I've been here for every single smack off. He actually did win one. And deserved it, and earned it, and there was no conspiracy, and it was not his turn. And that right there, what he just did, that's not easy to do. 99.9% of you clones cannot do that. And he crushed it. It was awesome. Amber in Portland is in. Romy, I love how Silk is trying to educate everyone on the history of champagne, as if we didn't know. Hey, Silk, did you know, regardless of where you are, France, Cali, Italy, moobs are still moobs. War, happy anniversary to Jen and Silk Bra.
1: War lady clone.
0: Amber.
2: Bruh.
0: I think he knows. I wonder if in France, moobs are known as moobs. I wonder if in France they call them moobs. There's a term, except it's probably not moob. Linear Messenger's back. Love seeing Silk Bra on a Friday. Let's just hope that his pre-op to his moob reduction was a success. Ed in

0: San Antonio. Jim, good seeing Silk kicking it with a sleeved shirt. Obviously, they have a no exposed breasts ordinance in Oxnard. Ed in San Antonio. I should have known that it didn't matter what I was going to say. No matter how much credit I gave to him, it would come back to his rack, his moves,
1: rack
0: his
1: him.
0: Move rack. Reduction surgery. All right, so moving to the next topic, the one that you want. Look, I'm not here to tell you that cheating in golf is anywhere near the offense of driving around intoxicated with an open container in your car. However, it is the worst crime that you can commit against golf. And apparently Tony Romo committed that crime against golf on the same day that CBS announced that he would not be returning to the network. Man, you talk about a rough day. Check out this headline. At Pro Football Talk, Tony Romo was disqualified from a golf tournament on the same day CBS announced his exit from the network. DQ'd from a Corn Ferry pre-qualifier? How the hell does that happen? Well, come to find out, Tony did not just put himself down for one incorrect score on one hole. Apparently, he did it on back-to-back holes. He gave himself a pair of fours when he really got a pair of fives, which means his final round score was two strokes lower than it should have been. I will ask again, how the hell does that happen? Because, again, in the world of competitive golf, that is bad. Like I said, in golf, the gentleman's sport, it is the worst crime of all. Cheating. Even Philip Hefty. You want to talk about moves? Well, depending on when and where, but...
2: Let's keep it real.
0: At times, if you want to keep it real, Hefty, at times you've had an all-time rack. And then at other times, when you were hacking or hawking your coffee, you leaned out. Either way, Hefty... running around the Madison Club,
2: special coffee
0: doing
2: for
0: whatever he was allegedly doing, is still not even considered as severe a crime against golf as cheating. This is not my opinion. This is just golf. This is not me talking. This is golf talking. Hell, Tiger getting chased down his own driveway by his 9-iron-wielding wife. And then flipping his car multiple times, including that time he got down in victory formation and then called the president. That was all bad. Really, really bad. But still not as bad or as severe a crime against golf as cheating is. Now, I'm not necessarily saying that cheating is what happened in this Romo case. I don't know. I wasn't there. I didn't see it. I'm just going by what's being reported. But it doesn't sound good, and it doesn't look good. Getting one score wrong for one hole. I mean, all right, I guess that can happen. Sloppy as hell, but it can happen. But shaving two strokes off your score and doing it on back-to-back holes? Yeah, because that's not sus or anything. My man, I thought you were going to work on yourself. Cheating in golf is not working on yourself. Meanwhile, the rules expert that called Romo after the round to question him did try to give him an out. It's just that these excuses are not convincing at all. He suggested that Romo, between the slow play warning hanging over the group, his inability to mount any sort of birdie run, end quote, and all that was going on with him, end of quote, was frustrated with how the day went. So, which one was it? The slow play warning? His inability to mount a birdie run? All that was going on with him? Or his frustration with how the day went? Four very different excuses. And if you ask me, none of them are good excuses. None of them actually explain how he put himself down for two pars in a row that were actually two bogeys in a row. You don't get to just cheat because of, quote, all that is going on. You don't get to just cheat, allegedly, because you're frustrated that you're unable to mount a birdie run. You can't just cheat, allegedly, because of everything else that's going on. Sounds like whatever Romo said to this guy, he didn't exactly give him a good explanation for how or why this happened. So essentially, you know what we're talking about here? The conversation between Romo and the rules expert was the golf version of Romo trying to talk his way out of that OWI. I wonder if at the end of that conversation with the rules expert, the rules official, if he said, did I pass?
1: Did I pass this test?
2: You turn around?
1: No, I didn't, huh?
0: Nah, you didn't pass this one either, Tone. You didn't pass this one either, brah.
3: Brah.
0: Look, I know you're not a rocket scientist. I know you're not going to be the one to split the atom. But we're talking about counting to five here. Even if he wasn't sober, and I don't know if he was or wasn't, although the internet has decided that he must not have been, even if he wasn't, he should still be able to count to five, right? And again, I don't know if he was or wasn't. But whether he was or wasn't, shouldn't he be able to count to five? The internet wants to jump to the conclusion that obviously he was drunk again, and that that's how that happened. I don't know. Drunk people can still count to five, if he was. It's not like they asked him to do the alphabet backwards during a field sobriety test. It's being asked to count forwards to five. Again, I'm not saying for sure that's what happened here. I'm just saying all these excuses are absurd. The optics are not good. Granted, they're nowhere near as bad as the optics of losing the best job ever because you were swerving around the road, all over the road, trashed with an open container in the car. But still, these optics are not great. Now, me, because I don't want to look like I'm hating or piling on, I have good news. Here is the good news for Tony. Cheating in golf might be the worst crime against golf that you can commit. However, at least there is no mugger that comes along with that. There is no mugshot attached. Nobody's going to try to force you to walk in a straight line, so you don't need to limber up and get stretched out for this one. Here is the other piece of good news for Tony. Actually, really good news. It seems like he's going to get to keep a decent chunk of all that CBS dough they had coming to him. According to The Athletic, Romo did reach a settlement with CBS. And while we don't know the exact terms, the expectation is that he will likely be paid, quote, a good portion, end quote, of the $72 million that they still owed him. So in the end, he basically lucks out. He had the best job ever. He blew it. He lost it. But even better than having the best job ever is being paid to do nothing. That's actually the best job ever. Better than having the best job is having no job and still being paid like you have the best job. So you can just disappear and go work on yourself. Because I am ready to move on from Tony Romo. He needs to just stop cheating on the golf course, allegedly, and stop driving around wasted with open containers before any of us can move on. My man, do the hard work on yourself. Stop cheating in golf, and then we won't have to talk about any of these things ever again. I don't want to, because the second this dings anybody's radar, my whole platform blows up with Rome, Rome, Rome, Rome. What's your take on Romo? I don't know why they're coming to me all of a sudden for it. But they are. Tony, help me help you. Please stop doing these things so I can stop talking about these things. I don't want to. It's just the job. And don't cheat in golf. They hate that. They hate that. Especially that level of golf, bro. It's even worse. On the Korn Ferry Tour? Come on, man. Twice. Back-to-back holes. Yeah, I know. I know. You couldn't get on a birdie run, and it was awfully frustrating out there, and you got a lot going on, and there was a slow play warning. All four of those things, I know. Bro, you still have to put down five. You still got to put down five. twice.

0: Amber's back. Amber's good at this. She just is. Quote, this dude is being disqualified at life. Damn. He doesn't have to be. In fact, did you hear Jera earlier in the week? Jera took up for him. And Jera was going on and on about, man, my man's just getting started. He's just getting started in life. You ain't seen nothing. My man's got his whole life in front of him. He's just getting started. You ain't seen nothing yet. Said from a guy who's got maybe 5 months left. Yeah, I don't know. He needs to get started. He needs to get started by doing the hard work on himself. There's Amber. And putting down the actual number on the scorecard. Man, come on with that, dude. Vic and NoCal. Tony Romo. More like Tony Nomo. As in, Tony, no mo golf for you. Vic, you're trying hard, dude. He can still play golf. I just prefer that he not cheat when he plays. And put down the actual number. Allegedly. Dude, and that went down the day CBS let him know, we're done with you. Another bad day.
1: Now I'm done.
0: All right, when we come back, I'll be still working his week that was. I'm still looking for telephone calls. We're taking some. I'm taking at least one phone call. I'm going to guarantee a phone call next segment because I want to maintain that mo, that telephone mo. So once again, one question. Why is Old Trapper Beef Jerky so good? 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And the reason they're so iconic, they want you to know what you're buying before you buy it. They want you to see what you're buying before you buy it. And then when you break that thing open, you find out every single bite of Old Trapper is tender, and it's never tough because they use just the best ingredients. They don't have to. They could get cheaper ingredients, but then the product would not be what it is. That is their standard. To make the best beef jerky ever. And they have 4 great flavors. I love them all. If you're new to it, get the 4-ounce bag and get one of each. Let me know what your favorite one is. If you know what you like best, get the 18-ounce bag. Like, for instance, we're going away for the weekend. We have an out-of-town wedding. We have loaded up on the Old Trapper. We already have it. It's going to be awesome. If you don't see it, ask for Old Trapper by name because no other jerky compares. Old Trapper, what is your beef?
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0: 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I promised phone calls. Let's get you phone calls. We go to Menifee, California. V, in the fee. V, what's up, dude?
2: Timothy, what's up, my brother? Yo, first off, great interview with TJ Hawkinson. Love that jungle comber for our Vikings. 5-0 this weekend. Can't wait. And by the way, not shocking at all that Silk said his wife's paying for everything this weekend and he'll be in the kitchen. We know, Silk. You don't have to say that. Thanks for giving us a heads up, though. But, Rome, I don't know if you knew this, man. And I'm not making this up, okay? I saw a crazy story that's sweeping our nation. And this is a real thing. Sexually transmitted diarrhea. A news article that America has STDs now that give you diarrhea. And, Rome, when I saw the article, you know, like any good journo, I saw the headline, didn't read the article at all, and immediately called you. So apparently now that diarrhea can be transmitted through sex, if you're really horny, be prepared to get really corny. If you're going to explode from the you might explode from the back, too. Thankfully, Jim, you know, we have a responsible organization that's getting out in front of this, and that organization is Taco Bell. Taco Bell has already come out and said this. They know their food causes diarrhea. They know they're a good late-night snack. Heck, they know that most of their clients are fat. So they've come out and said this. If you're going to dive into the chalupa, do not dive into her fupa.

0: Hey, V. Hey, Pulitzer Prize winning V. Thank you for being such a great journo and being out in front of that and sharing that with us. Great investigative work, Journo V. Thank you for seeing that horrific story and running it in here to make us all aware of it. Thanks for that deep dive, V. Sexually transmitted great equalizer.
1: Diarrhea is the
0: with V on the byline.
1: Think about it. Diarrhea doesn't care who
0: V, I would rhetorically ask, how does that work? But I know you have an answer. And I don't want you to call back with the answer. But as always, V, thanks for making us aware of that. Thanks for putting that in front of us. Thanks for including the newspaper clip or the link.
1: I've never known anybody to try this.
0: V, and how ironic that that would come from VD in the fee.
1: Yeah, I got cops who listen to the program.
0: Sexually transmitted diarrhea. That's quite a phrase. That's an all-time phrase. Man, V saw that and he's like, oh, hell yes. V lit up. He's like, two of my favorite things ever combined.
2: Holy crap.
0: Not chocolate and peanut butter, but VD and diarrhea. Awesome. Got to get this to Rome. Got to get this to the clones. V's like, oh, yeah. This is going to be one of my greatest run jobs ever. And then I can mix in Taco Bell, too, because that quote gives us diarrhea. Damn, V, you are
1: diarrhea
0: something else, man. V, now you can enjoy your weekend, V. Your work is done here, V.
1: Who the hell you are. It's coming. Doesn't care.
0: Where do you go? Where do you go from Menifee? Where do you go next? Where can you possibly go after that? Oh, I know. Hemet. Wait, Menifee is Hemet. Is it not? Hemet's Menifee. There's only one VD, though, and he lives in Menifee. Let's go to Hemet. Frank in Hemet. Frank, my brother, what's up, dude?
3: Homie, the homie. Thank you for taking my call. I might try to speak slower this time. Hey, listen. I appreciate you, man. I just want to tell you that I'm having the best NFL season thus far, and it's only been week four, and I want to give a shout-out to the organization that's made it all possible, the most short-sighted, reactive organization in the NFL, my Miami Dolphins, because we have no expectations anymore, because we have nothing to look forward to. We are able to enjoy the rest of the NFL, watching the Cowboys lose in 7 seconds, watching the Ravens lose, watching the Creeps. Actually try to start playing something. I don't understand, but I'm enjoying it. I'm enjoying everything. Even Mike Brable and Dan Rossini. Oh, my goodness. Everything has been great thus far. And why? Because the Miami Dolphins suck. We keep always looking for the Cinderella to come over here and save us. We try to freaking cheat. We can't even do that right. The owner tried to freaking have a meeting with Tom Brady, who Tom Brady looked at you like, man, you guys are garbage. I'm out. And then, on top of that, we're looking for a coach. We had a coach. His name was Brian Flores. Every time I look at the Vikings, I'm looking at what the defense we had was supposed to be like. That's the coach we're supposed to have. He was the one. You know what? Eat it. Eat it. Myself, the Miami Dolphins, and every other Miami Dolphins fan. We had what we needed, and we let it go. You know what, Romy? I appreciate you. That's all I got to say. I'm out.
0: Nice job, Frank. Not easy to follow VD in the fee. But as I mentioned, where do you go from Menifee? Hemet. They're one and the same, aren't they? Yeah, Frank was great. Frank said, Romy, this time I'm going to try to speak more slowly so that way I can get it all out. And then he just kept picking up pace, getting faster and faster and faster. And it was running downhill. Good call, though. Good call. Wow, we're 2 for 2. Well, sort of. I guess. Where to next? Listen, Dolphin fan, he actually had a good message for you. When you assume that you have no shot and you accept your fate, and your fate being that you're so bad that it's good, you can actually enjoy it. Good mindset, bro. Way to flip that thing on its head. Really well done. There is no hope. So why not just make light of it? Enjoy it. It's funny. It's funny how bad you are. Good job, dude. And not only that, good job following that guy that you had to follow after he took that airplane right into the side of the mountain and it just crashed in a fiery ball. VD, venereal disease in the feet. VD, stop saying our Vikings. They're not our Vikings. We are not going to 5-0. You might go to 5-0. Looks like the Chargers. More injuries on the line. They look like they're going to 0-5. Where do I go next? You know what we need? ATPs, if you don't mind. Ask the pros. Ask any of us anything you want. Alvy will have his week that was. You know what? I'm rolling phone calls. I love that we're getting phone calls. Let's go to Lubbock. Earl in Lubbock. Hey, Earl, what's going on with you? How you doing?
2: Mr. Rome, you know, I've been going to Texas Tech football games now for over 30 years, and there is one distinctive game that I remember, and it was a game where Patrick Mahomes was playing quarterback against UT, and UT was picked to win by a lot. Unfortunately, Texas Tech lost that game, but during that game, which was like 52-54 at the very end, and we should have never even been in it. I was hanging out with some of my friends, and, you know, I got friends in friendship. I'm so happy to hear that conversation with Zach. And I got friends in shallow water. I know a legendary coach in the area named Ray Morse and his son Eric Morse. I was hanging out with Aaron Morse during the Texas Tech game, and we all hung out afterwards like, is Patrick Mahomes really that good? We didn't know. And we didn't know what to think. What is going on with this guy? Is he really that special? What's going to happen? And we no one expected him to be that great, Romy. We called him a magician. We couldn't believe what we saw, but we never understood what was coming either. And that's what I want you to know, is that this guy's just something special. We didn't expect it.
0: You know, it's interesting. Nice job, Earl. Appreciate you. Actually, when you say nobody expected it, Zach Kittley did. He said so. He called it. He's on Facebook. It's been documented. He knew. That's why I asked the question. We knew that Patrick Mahomes was, and obviously, he was a top 10 pick. Great things were expected of him. We knew he had arm talent, but did anybody have any idea that he would be one of the GOATs, one of the all-time greats? And Zach Kittley said, yes, I knew. I was in that quarterback room. I was there. And if you see, whenever the draft comes around, if you see and you go to Facebook, there is a clip of me saying as much. Zach was cool. Again, Zach's 35. His background is so great. He said, you can't see it. I knew this about him. He said, you can't see it in the interview. You can't see me at this desk, but I'm 6'7". So basketball was natural. Basketball was easy, and it was natural that I would be a basketball player. So I walked on at Abilene Christian, but I always loved football. Football was my first love. And by then, we had moved to Lubbock, and my dad was there. So I got my degree from Lubbock, and then I tried to get a job as a volunteer assistant with Cliff Kingsbury. And he was turned down, he said. He did not get that initially, but then ended up there, and the two of them hit it off. And then he's in this quarterback room, and he's got Baker Mayfield there, and Davis Webb is there, and, of course, Patrick Mahomes coming through, Texas Tech. I mean, it's just wild. And so Zach's now at FAU, and he says, everybody's going, yeah, man, this is the best it's been since Lane Kiffin. And Zach's, like, trying to keep this chip on his shoulder. Like, he doesn't want them saying that. But it's true. It is the best it's been in a while. He got there. They had won two games the year before. In his first year, they doubled that. He said we expected more. And then in his second year, they've already won as many games as they won all of last year in their first five games. Obviously, this dude is a rising star. A rising star. You know, it's Friday. I've been rolling telephone calls. If not now, then when? Why the hell not? Back to the phones. Parody Larry. Larry has something for all of you. Lawrence, welcome back to the airwaves. What's going on?
4: Wow, Rob, another epic call by V and the Men of Flea. I mean, really, he's the new Rex. And I know he's the second place champion. So good luck, V. Anyway, there's a tale of two people. One is Jim Rome, who's in the Hall of Fame. The other one is Tony Romo, who's on the Wall of Shame because Romo got pulled over on the highway after weaving in and out of lanes. Told the cop that he was on his way to Grandpa's. He should have stayed at home and raising canes. He'd been drinking too much whiskey. Couldn't pass the sobriety test. Should have got on Romy's drunk bus. Instead, he went to jail as Wisco's guest. He even said that he was sorry. Was in pain and got sidetracked. CBS said, see you later. I wonder if one day they'll take him back. Don't take him back!
5: That's not a good call. No.
6: You don't like that call.
5: I don't like that call. Not a very good call.
0: Larry, that sucked even for you. I thought you had a Yankee parody. That Larry, that may have been your worst effort ever. And that's saying something for you. Larry, in the very least, after last night, how could you not play one of the hits and just go with get hit me with a hit the road, Dak, and don't you come back? Even that would have been a better idea. How do you not play one of the hits after last night, Larry, and instead come with this? Like, I know that you thought,
4: hit the road,
0: Larry.
4: Jack.
0: Thank you. I know that you thought I'm going to keep it topical. All right, so I'm going to keep it topical and react to what Rome just said about Tony Romo, and that'll be clever, and that'll be edgy. No, it wasn't. It was horrible, Larry. Man, keep it in the fairway like Tony's trying. Just play the hits. Even hit the road, Dak would have worked right there.
4: Dak. Your Super Bowl dream, no more. Lost to the pack and say goodbye to Romo. Oh, Rogers.
0: Bro, that would have been your Let It Be. That would have been the jungle Let It Be compared to what you just did. That was Stairway to Heaven, Baba O'Reilly, and Let It Be all rolled into one. The hit the road, Dak, compared to what you just did. That would have been, you would have been John Lennon. Wow, Larry. Larry, I just did you such a solid by letting you in. And that's how you pay me back with that? Bro, no offense, but I'm about to say something offensive. That was horrible, man. That was ass. That was worse than what I saw on the field last night from the Cowboys. Should have just gone with hit the road, Dak. It would have worked. Well, it wouldn't have worked, but it would have been better than what you just did. Larry, why am I always so angry after I put you on the air? I was in a good place, a good headspace, rolling telephone calls, just banging right through them. All right, I tried, Larry. Don't say that I didn't try to throw you a bone. Hey, chat, I let your hero on, and look what happened. All right, when we come back, how about some ATPs? Alvy will have the week that was. We're not done yet. I'm not ending on that horrible note. And no, sir. We're coming right back. Stay tuned.
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0: 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Great ATP.
1: Parody Larry.
0: I'm asking myself the exact same question, Jamie. Great point. You got a super chat right here. ATP, Mr. Rome, do you still smoke cigars? If you do, may I get a few good cigars to look into trying? Thanks, Shelton from KC. You know what? Not often, Shelton. Once, twice a year, and I honestly don't have good recommendations. I'm not that knowledgeable, or I would help you out. Once, twice a year. All right, something I want to acknowledge. I want to acknowledge the passing of an absolute legend and an icon. Mike Ditka sadly passed at age 86, but what an incredible life he had. Incredible life both on and off the field, and he's been eulogized and praised all day long. He was an all-time great. Great player, great coach, great broadcaster, great personality, great entrepreneur. I mean, larger than life. Really one of the all-time greats. And before I get to Albie's Week that was, just a couple of thoughts, a couple of things, a couple of memories of Mike Ditka. How about one of the all-time media rants back in the day? Check out Mike Ditka with this media scrum.
2: No matter which one run, there'll be a quarterback that'll be named next week. It'll be the starter. There's three quarterbacks on this football team. Whichever one starts, starts. Whichever ones don't, we'll back him up. Period. Cut and dry. It's nobody's concern but ours. Nobody's. Next.
3: Injuries from the game.
2: Talk to the trainer. Next.
4: Mike, why are you in such a bad mood?
2: What do you care?
4: Good.
2: Okay. If you were 2-7, you'd be in a bad mood, too. What next?
3: Mike, is this more like a training camp type practice as opposed to a regular season?
2: Yes. Next. Not very much fun, is it? No?
3: Not at all.
2: All right. I'll see you guys.
0: Bam! See y'all later. Why are you... He just walked it right off if you're watching on the stream. Why in such a bad mood? What do you care? You would be two of you are 2-7. Next. All right, so that was Mike Ditka. That was an all-time media rant. Now, don't forget, he was an all-time player. The first tight end ever to go into the Hall of Fame. If you're watching on the stream, watch this. This is incredible. Just trucking dudes. Smoking fools.
5: The Bears desperately need a score now. Billy Wade arcs a pass to Mike Ditka. And watch this now. Mike takes off on perhaps the most spectacular play of the year. Ditka smacks into a host of dark jerseys.
0: He simply dribbles his way through a maze of tacklers.
5: He's finally pulled down from behind by Clendon Thomas at the Steelers 17.
0: How pissed was he that he got run down from behind? He looks exhausted, though, after smoking fools. He trucked a couple of dudes. All right, then there was the time a radio caller to his show, presumably, either he was a guest or it was his own show, trying to talk some junk to Mike, and Mike said, "Hey, man, meet me in Temecula."
6: Why did it appear that Mike was holding back, trying not to cry like the baby that he is?
7: Well, Neil, I tell you what you are, I can't say on the air, but I tell you what. I'm 53 years old, and my office is at 250 North.

0: Washington. Anytime you want to meet me there, you call me back on the air. You tell me what time and when, and I'll whip your ass. You got that, big boy? It's easy to hide behind a microphone, son. Let's get your face out in public and let's live where people have to see you every day, and we'll see who the gutless wonder is.
1: That is incredible. Got that, big boy? Here is where I work. You let me know when you can be there, and we'll talk about this face to face. Albie, roll it. Hey, what's cracking? Welcome to the jungle. My name is Jim Rome. An awesome Monday to you. Hope you had a great weekend. Nice to have you here. Now, you know I don't want to start the week on a negative note, because while you can't make your season in week four, you can definitely break your season. Which brings me to, incredibly, the Texans and the Chargers.
2: Yeah! You have to be an iPhone. You have to upgrade every year.
1: Ryan Day. Way to relate to your players with some phone analogy. The Texans secondary was torched so badly yesterday, it looked like the Lions secondary. He is Albert Breer.
3: I just caution everybody with this. When I talk to NFL people, the way they talk about Justin Herbert reminds me a lot of the way that people spoke about Matthew Stafford when he was in Detroit. If he were ever to become available by trade,
4: that's
3: a line of teams out the door.
4: Nick Sirianni. Nick Sirianni, I gotta go. Nick in it. Nick is cute.
1: Is that all still cute? They're 2-2 right now. They could be sitting in the same gutter with the Chargers. In Texas.
5: What's happening at halftime?
6: We're eating meatball subs.
7: Trying to restore order. In the meantime, Trey McBride still pleading his case.
1: F-U. About time. It's not about you, ref show. And in chat, bench the semen.
8: Bench the salt.
1: And of course, it had to be somebody named Semen.
9: Of course.
1: Thanks for nothing.
10: I got no problem with that. F-U, we all grown-ass men. Let's keep it moving.
11: Oh, what a grab by Chisholm.
1: I don't know what's more spectacular, the catch or the name.
11: F them Chisholm. Picks.
1: Not to disrespect.
12: Probably won't hear from him again.
1: Here comes the disrespect.
12: They ain't do shit better than us. We got to play better.
1: Not for any bulletin board material.
12: They barely scored. They struggled all game.
1: Here comes some bulletin board material.
12: The practice squad player made a hell of a play.
11: First carry, and there he goes.
1: Goodbye. Way to make him work for it. Nice start, Saints. That wasn't a complete record scratch on your big night or anything. Rise up, Alanda. Brett Hundley.
13: Getting into hunting, doing outdoor stuff, going fishing.
1: Dude, how did that go?
14: Wait, you snowmobiled.
13: I did it all. I snowmobiled. I was probably the only black person in the pier running around during my heart's content of Spotted Cow.
15: And no, he hit one of the rings.
16: Hit the ring.
15: And it's playable here. It's a live
1: Sean
15: ball.
1: Sean Casey joining us.
17: Bro, you know what I love? They're like, okay, if it hits catwalk A and B, it comes down. And if it's C, then it's a homer. What are we doing?
1: Instead of cockfighting across America Foundation, chat across America Foundation, keeping degenerate adults off the street by putting them into jungle chat.
18: That's not helping.
1: It's not helping adults, Rome. Yes, it is. Why?
14: You know what I could do? Why?
1: I could string together the worst things I've ever seen. You'd be part of it.
14: Why? Five. Worst take ever.
1: Bacon, Gail, and the horse. In a three box.
9: Gail, is that like a mercy contribution?
1: Gail, you do know you are who you roll with. Would I even be here without 12-wood? Tommy, for instance, is not living in California. He's still back in New York.
9: Miserable.
1: Who do you think's been feeding Alvy's kids all these years?
9: Not me.
1: Woods Ghost.
19: Carly, you know this is my sideline, right?
9: Beat it. You know who the hell I am. I'm Shane Carly. See you after the game, all right?
19: Why don't you go look at your old man's guitar collection, all right?
9: My sideline. You know who the hell I am?
19: Shane bleeping Steichen.
1: You know I'm talking about Tori Lavello.
20: You remember the movie Any Given Sunday with Al Pacino?
1: It actually was the worst movie ever, but go ahead.
20: That scene inside of that clubhouse, we've adopted it.
1: The reason I hate that movie is because they clowned me hard in that movie.
20: I gotta go back. Oh, all right. I'm off of that movie.
1: Can you hear me, Moose?
21: Did you kill Bill Walsh?
1: I'm just wondering, why did you call Roland?
21: I know you didn't kill Bill Walsh.
1: It's not too late, Moose.
21: Can you hear me, Moose?
22: For Incogni, where you say, can you hear my phones right now, clones? You can't, because it's silent. That's what's happening today in Padres fan land. Hey, Padres fan.
23: I'm going against Josh Allen, Jim.
1: No!
23: I'm gonna lay the point.
1: It's very hard for an East Coast team to go across the country.
23: Yeah. And there's a hook, and I'm laying them all. I'm going Rams.
1: It's okay to complain.
24: Childless losers on social media and in the media that had a problem with Mason Miller taking a day off and be with his wife while they gave birth to a child.
25: Did I hear the big stupid say Leonard or Mr. DeLauro being the best to ever do it?
26: The Bills brought.
27: Play like matadors. Olé, olé. Do you know where pirates keep their buccaneers? They're
0: fucking head.
5: But I promise you, bro, you ain't never gonna see my big 6'1" ass sleeping on a 5-foot sofa with my feet hanging off the armrest looking like an ass clown.
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16: If it's from France in the Champagne region, it's champagne. If it's from California, it's sparkling wine. This is actual champagne.
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1: 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Way to step it up, crew. And the crew did step up huge this week. My thanks to the XR4TI. See y'all on Monday. Have a great weekend.

0: At this point, Alvin DeLauro, do I even need to ask? It's Friday. That is what is known as the Deca Yeah. What's going on? Great to have you here. I'm Jim Rome. I'm live in Southern California, and the program is brought to you by FanDuel, of course. All right, good show for you. Let's go strong. Make sure you get up in here. Let's finish the week strong. All right, let's get it. Lots to get to. Good stuff today. Let me start you off. Telephone number is toll free. My first interview is coming up at 12:40, so that's a good time for you to get through. I mean, right now. Get up, get in here. I'll have my open, you know that, but I can get the phone call pretty quickly if it's the right phone call. 1-800-636-8686. You clones have been on a great run on the phones. Let's keep it up. Keep that momentum up. Hit me up on social if you want, on the X at Jim Rome. Email me at Rome, R-O-M-E, at haveitake.com. Also, get to our YouTube channel if you don't mind. Find the YouTube channel, hit sub, ring the bell, get in the chat. You know, let's do this thing. All right, coming up at 12:40, a tight end for the Minnesota Vikings. These Minnesota Vikings. TJ Hawkinson, that's 12:40. Coming up at 1:20, the Star Pacific Times, the head football coach at Florida Atlantic, Zach Kittley. Hour number three, Alvy's week that was. And then we're going to call it a weekend. And I've got lots to cover in and around all of that. So don't you worry about a thing. Just figure out the best way to engage. All right? Hit me up. Love to see it. All right. Let me start right here. And I want to say it once again. It is a damn good thing that Jerry Jones does not actually give a crap about winning or losing. Because that was one of the worst Cowboy losses that any of us have ever seen. America's team? America's team. Psst. Please.
1: Please.
0: More like America's clowns.
1: Clowns.
0: You cannot lose that game. You cannot lose that game at home in prime time to an 0-4 team with an undrafted rookie quarterback making his second career start. You can't lose that game. And yet, the Cowboys did what they do best. They found a way to lose a game that they should never, ever be losing. Hey, Shoddy. Remember when you told us you were a better coach

0: than the last 28 seconds of that debacle against Baltimore in Brazil? Well, you're obviously not. I'll say now what I said then. Those 28 seconds are exactly who you are. You said then, you're better than that. You said then, you'll be better going forward. But you're not, and you won't. Stop lying to us. Stop lying to yourself. We saw exactly who you are and who your team is last night. An embarrassment. I just don't know what's more embarrassing. Direct quote, by the way. What's more embarrassing? Losing that game to that team that way, or getting all bent and butthurt because some rando in the Jerry World postgame tunnel had the audacity to say the word embarrassing in the general direction of one whack Prescott?
1: That's whack.
0: I mean, are we serious with this? If you missed it, it's because it was nothing. Even if you saw that on the stream and you saw Wack look back at this guy like he was staring him down, if you still missed it, it's because it was nothing. That's the whole point. I mean, it was true, but it was nothing. So are we really serious with this reaction? Both the head coach and the quarterback actually went to the podium and even talked about this? And the internet is arguing if it's a Cowboys employee or some third-party vendor? Who the hell cares? Could there be any more of a nothing burger? Embarrassing is by far the nicest thing that you could say about that Cowboy performance. The guy was being easy on the highest-paid player in the NFL, who just got outclassed by an undrafted rookie making his second start on the road. But sure. Yeah, sure. Let's freak out and do everything we can to get people to look at anything other than that big, steaming pile of crap that they just took the field wearing the Cowboys uniform with last night. That big dump they took in their pants. That big dump they took on the field. Let's get everybody to focus on anything other than that. Other than that absolute catastrophe that this team, this organization continue to be. Man, I don't care who said embarrassing in the general vicinity of whack. He was. They were. And it is embarrassing. And even more embarrassing is his reaction to it. Hey, whack, own it. Admit it. And that's most whack. Of all, agree with the dude, because he's not wrong. You weren't wronged. Every Cowboy fan in the world was, just like they are on most every single Sunday. Hey, one more thing, whack. What happened to the greatest offense there is? What happened to Gotti?
2: Greatest offense there is.
0: If by the greatest offense there is, you actually meant the worst defense ever, then sure, Gotti all day long. Yo, Christian Parker, way to make it better. And look, I'm not saying that fixing that Cowboys defense was going to be any easy task. It's obviously not. However, the one good part of that job is that it couldn't possibly get any worse, right? Oh, it's worse. It's worse than ever. This Christian Parker dude, he's making his predecessor, Matt Eberflus, look like Vic Fangio. This dude, he's got Cowboy fan pining for the days, the good old days of Mike Nolan getting hot sauce in his eye.
3: I got something in my eye. Just had some Tabasco on my finger and it went in my eye. That wasn't good. It's terrible. Jeez. I'm sorry.
0: Hey, Parker. They want this guy back. The guy who had Tabasco on his finger and put it in his eye.
4: Who is Parker?
3: No.
0: Yes. It's impossible to believe that this defense is still this bad. The only thing more impossible to believe is that Jarrah is trying to act like the defense being this bad is some sort of shocker. This dude is seriously trying to act stunned today. Look at this quote. Cowboys owner Jerry Jones on at 105.3 The Fan on Dallas's defense still being awful. Quote, surprising isn't even a big enough word. It's mind-boggling looking at the stats of our last five games. End quote. Five games? Jera, it's been freaking years. Remember when the defense was terrible, even with, quote, Michael Parsons? Remember when Jera was trying to tell us that the defense would actually get better without, quote, Michael Parsons? Because they would finally stop the run without, quote, Michael Parsons. Apparently, Jera doesn't remember any of that, because if he did, he would not be acting like the current state of the defense is in any way mind-boggling. Check out my dude, Shio Kapadia, on the Cowboys' defensive stats since trading, quote, Michael. Alvin, do you have a Michael anywhere for me? Michael Parsons, before last season. Shio, quote, the Cowboys traded Micah Parsons in August of 2025. In the 22 games they played since, their defense ranks 32nd in EPA per drive, 32nd in success rate, 32nd in explosive rate allowed, 31st in rushing success rate. Is that bad, Jera? But sure, the state of your defense is mind-boggling. And this is a problem that just came about in the last five games. Hey, whatever gets you through the night, old man. I'll give the old guy this much. At least he did try to make a move to stop that bleeding. And I did give him credit for it at that time. I said Joey Porter Jr. was a big swing. The kind of big swing that Jera generally never takes. Unfortunately for Jera, that move backfired last night when Porter suddenly came down with some sort of projectile vomiting illness a couple of hours before the game. Apparently so severe that they had footage of this dude walking around before the game with a puke bucket. A backpack and a puke bucket. There is the bucket. Of course, that triggered every tinfoiler who said that Porter wasn't actually sick, but still trying to negotiate a new contract. Remember, he had that fake injury in Pittsburgh? Now he's pulling a fake illness. A fake puke projectile illness with a real trash can. I've got my own theory. My theory is that Porter saw the defensive game plan and immediately started puking all over himself. Porter knew what was about to go down in that game last night and said, oh, hell no, and made himself throw up everywhere. Jammed his finger down his throat. Oh, hell no. I mean, credit to the Bucs. They were actually ready to play a pretty decent game, unlike the Cowboys. That despite the fact that they did commit 14 penalties, and they did make one of the dumbest decisions of all time by not going up three scores and instead getting stuffed on the goal line on fourth down instead of kicking that field goal. They got away with it, though. I mean, what did the Cowboys do with that gift? Nothing. They blew it. Whack. Threw his second pick. Because apparently he hit Jake Ferguson in the worst possible place. His hands. And it was far from the only drop. The Cowboys dropped what could have been a pick six on defense. They also fumbled a kickoff. I guess that's a long way of saying this. The players were terrible. The coaches were worse. And it all goes back to the ringleader of this clown show himself, Jera Jones, who still can't figure out how to get this thing stabilized 30 years after he destroyed the dynasty that Jimma created. So it really is lucky for Jera that he doesn't give a damn about winning because he sucks at it. Really, the question is, is it a matter of he doesn't care about winning or he doesn't know how to win? As always, yes. But do this. Stop blaming third-party janitors. Look in the freaking mirror, clowns. Oh, and one question for you, Steva. When Pops does pass and you take over this clown show, Are we going to get another 30 years of this garbage to make it like an even 70? Just saying, Steva. Holy crap. Man, it takes me back to that conversation I had with James Kelly yesterday on the air during our FanDuel segment. And it was so obvious. I mean, they were going to blow them the hell out. Primetime game, coming off a big win, going up against a winless team and an undrafted rookie quarterback. They were going to blow them the hell out, right? And James Kelly said to me, I don't know, dude. It seems like a trap game to me. I'm like, damn, dude, you know what? You're so right. All right, I'm not going to hammer that thing. I'm not going to smash it, but I will lay the points. But, man, you're right. It does have every bit the feel of a trap game because it's the freaking Cowboys we're talking about. And sure enough. I mean, there have been a lot of lows with the Cowboys and so few highs in the last, I don't know, 30 years. That is one of the all-time lows. Credit to Tampa. They were ready to play. Negative credit to Dallas. They were not ready to play. But man, I don't want to say it's rock bottom because I know they can sink even lower. But that was one of the all-time lows.
1: Football and life, that's what happens.
0: No, that doesn't happen, actually. Shoddy. I'd call him Marty Jr., but he'll never be his old man. And there's a reason why that guy didn't get a head coaching job until now. This is why. Why do you think nobody other than Jera would hire this guy as a head coach? Hello? Oh, I'm better than that. And I will be better than that going forward. No, you're not. And no, you won't be. Because we all watched last night. And once again, if they didn't pay me to watch that garbage, I would have changed that channel so early in that game. And at this point in my life, they don't pay me enough to watch that garbage. I mean, come on.
2: Garbage!
0: A short week. Let me tell you something. America's clowns. You don't lose on 7 second drives. That doesn't happen. I'm responding to the quote that, hey man, these things happen. They happen in football, and they happen in life. No, they don't. At least not to anybody else. Teams do not lose on 7 second game-winning drives. They don't. The highest paid player in the NFL does not get outplayed by an undrafted rookie making his second start on the road in prime time. That doesn't happen either. These things don't happen in life, and they don't happen in the NFL. Only to America's clowns.
1: I'm better than that.
0: No, you're not. Shoddy,
1: I'm
0: that's the whole
1: than I
0: point.
1: I performed in the last 28 seconds.
0: You're not better than the last 28 seconds. And nor are you going to be better going forward. You actually are those 28 seconds. That's who you are. That's where you live. That's what you do, man. Stop lying to yourself. Stop lying to your players and stop lying to us. There are a lot of lies that I have to correct today that I'll get to a little bit later on.
2: You are
0: 1-800-636-8686. Hit me up. What do you want to talk about? I've got that. By the way, more lies. The Detroit Lions. Kelvin Shepard, dude, what are you doing? The Cowboys defense is laughing at your defense, and yet you're trying to intimidate us and lecture us about how we're disrespecting you? My guy, you are disrespecting the sport by trotting that defense out there every Sunday and trying to come at us like we're way out of line. Stop. And I thought I was done talking about this guy. I'm not hitting refresh. My notifications don't hit me when something happens with this guy. But Tony Romo is in the news again? And not for good news. I'm going to have to go there. It's a great weekend of college ball. I want to talk about that too. All of that. Plus a couple of interviews coming up. TJ Hawkinson. Zach Kittley. And more. Tremendous Friday to you. So a few years back, there was a loss in our family.

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0: I'm telling you, talk about running a misdirection. I wonder if Shoddy, I wonder whose idea it was. Was it Shoddy? Was it Whack? Was it PR? All right, guys, come here, huddle up. When we get up there, let's spend as much time as possible talking about that rando in the tunnel that called out embarrassing. And then let's just go on and on about that. And then let's just tag it with, I don't even know why we're talking about this. And then they won't ask us about the game itself. Great play. Great misdirection. Yeah, that almost worked. So, Clones, one quick question. Why is Old Trapper Beef Jerky so amazing? There is something to be said for a family business. 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And they keep doing it. Do not be fooled by other brands. All beef jerky is not the same. Make sure you choose the best. Old Trapper. 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Every single bite of Old Trapper is tender. It's never tough because they use just the best ingredients. That's part of being the best of the best. They don't have to. They choose to. They want to. They want to make sure they're the best in class, and they are. Four amazing flavors. They're all great. If for some reason you're late to it and you haven't tried it yet, try all four. They come in 4-ounce bags. If you know what you want, get the big one, the 18-ouncer. That way there's enough for everybody. If you do not see it, ask for Old Trapper by name because no other jerky compares Old Trapper with your beef. I've got plenty around here because I smash it every single day. All right, quickly. Here is the actual sound. Here is Dak addressing the... This is great, the way this is set up in a post. Here's Dak addressing the tunnel confrontation with the third party contracted worker in his post game presser. So not only did he get actually hooked by a third party contracted worker in the tunnel, he got hooked. Just keep walking, don't look back. Nope, got hooked. And even then, to me, that is like the worst decision. But at that point, instead of letting it go, they decided to make an even bigger deal out of it at the podium. And my take is, of course they did. They don't want us talking about the game. They're going to do anything they can to get us to look away and not call them out on one of the worst losses ever. But here's Dak turning it into something it's not. Somebody questioning his manhood.
1: When he said it, I just happened to look at him. And at that point, you know, he looked away, didn't look, and then when I turned my head back, he said something else. And so that's the part that, you know, just as a man or as just a person of, you feel free to speak your mind, just speak it. Don't cower it away from the reaction that you're going to get. And so, yeah, I mean, if you're saying it's embarrassing, say it's embarrassing. If you're saying it to me, then say it to me. Don't, you know what I mean? Go back on it. So that's all that was, and hate it that it's even being talked about, to be honest with you.
0: No, you don't. No, do you? Actually, you seem to love it. You just gave us a whole blow-by-blow. What do you mean you hate that you're even talking about it? You hate that you have to stop talking about it. You wish you were still talking about it. You hate that you're even talking about it. Do you? Do you?
1: To be honest with you.
0: Keep asking me about that. You know what the big tell is? When he starts off by saying, to be honest with you.
1: To be honest with you.
0: That's a big tell. That something dishonest is about to come. No, keep asking me about that third party contracted employee, some rando that we don't even see. Just don't ask me about the loss. Just don't ask me about the INT. Just don't ask me about anything that transpired on the field. Don't ask me about that undrafted rookie starting his second game who outclassed me and outplayed me. But to be honest with you, I'm sorry we're even talking about this. No, you're not.
1: To be honest with you.
0: You're thrilled to talk about this because we're not talking about that bullcrap that we saw on the field. Come on. Just like you make $60 million a year, but to be honest with you, I really don't even care about money.
1: I don't play for money. Never have, never cared for it, to be honest with you.
0: Another tell, the same tell. Anytime that guy says, to be honest with you, he's not being honest with us. Man, stop. To be honest with you, I don't really play the game for money. Anything but. You'd stop acting like this guy somehow disrespected you or questioned your manhood. Or if you're going to say it, say it. Hey, Dak, we're all saying it. It was embarrassing. You lost to a winless team in your house in prime time to a quarterback that was undrafted, making his second start. Of course it was embarrassing. And so what's your reaction to this? D. Cook, 406, quote, best Thursday night game ever. Like you, Rome, I don't root, except for the Cowboys to lose. Love that Duck Prescott got butthurt by someone saying the game was embarrassing. When you said worst loss, you meant best loss. Right, Romy? Yes. Yes. Gordon Hathorn. Since we can't boo pro athletes without hurting their feelings, good job, good effort, Cowboys. That's Mackleford. Jim Beam. It doesn't matter. Jalen Daniels, Jaden Daniels, might as well have been Jack Daniels. 100% of Jarrah's face was left on Bourbon Street last night.
2: 20% of me has been left on Bourbon Street.
0: Good one, Pops. All right, this next take is graphic in nature. I want to warn you before I read this. Tony in Salt Lake with this bomb. Quote, the Cowboys are a classless organization. Did you see the Crypt Keeper pound his fist? He hasn't been that mad since segregation ended. And Dak, whining about someone saying embarrassing. Try not caring about others' opinions, just like you don't care for money. At Linear Messenger, hey Rome, let's be real about these clown boys. That loser, Chris, in Southeast Wisco, is closer to a dynasty than the cow clowns ever will be.
3: It's a dynasty, clones.
0: Forgot about that guy. There you go. Let's go to chat. Oh, hey, chat. What's up? I didn't start with you, chat. At Strength of Sparta, quote, apparently the truth about being embarrassing hurts. At King Shark 49, who are the fail clowns now?
4: Fail clowns.
0: Sign the Atlanta Falcons. Good point. Fair point. At Craig the Randall, Joey Porter Jr. watched Space Jam 2 before last night's game. At Dan in Allentown, embarrassing. Sign the clones when they hear Dino sing. At Stranger, quote, most valuable sports franchise on earth, Jarrah's mediocrity is so profitable, he has no incentive to improve. Right. Pretty much. Pretty much what I'm trying to say and have been trying to say. That's why he doesn't care. The guy's not doing everything he can to win, obviously. And why would he? You keep coming. And the organization, the franchise, continues to escalate in value. Why would the guy care about winning? And he doesn't. If he did, they wouldn't be losing games like that. Embarrassing. All right, so your reaction to it. Coming up, Vikings tight end TJ Hawkinson. That's next. Zach Kittley, Florida Atlantic head coach, coming up at 1:20. Telephone calls. I like it. They're lining up. Stay there. I'll get to you. Anybody want to Zoom in today? I might even take a Zoom call on a Friday from the right person. All right, all of that. Still ahead.
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0: Well, once again, I am Jim Rome. Great to be with you on a Friday. So if you're on hold, stay there. Phone lines are lit. Love to see it. But first things first, we are joined right now by a tight end for the Minnesota Vikings. He is a two-time Pro Bowler. He's in his eighth year in the league. He has 22 receptions, 195 yards, and a touchdown this season. He won the 2018 John Mackey Award as the nation's top tight end in college at Iowa. The Vikings are 4-0. They take on the Saints on Sunday. We are joined right now by TJ Hawkinson. TJ, really appreciate you making time. How you doing, dude?
1: Fantastic. How are you?
0: Good, man. Good. Really good to see you. So you can't do
1: appreciate
0: much better.
1: Having, yeah.
0: Yeah, man. You can't do much better than a 4-0 start, and you're one of three undefeated teams left in the league. So how did this week of practice go, and how would you describe the energy and the mood at the facility right now?
1: Yeah, I mean, always great vibes. You know, just being here for the last, you know, 4 years or whatever it is, it's we always have good vibes here. And, you know, practice went well this week. Everybody's locked into the Saints, so I think it's going to be a fun one on Sunday. Obviously, they're a great team, so you know, we got our work cut ahead of us, but it'll be fun.
0: I like that. I like that response. Always great vibes. Always great vibes. TJ Hawkinson joining us. So you led all receivers with 13 catches, 119 receiving yards in that win over Miami. How much early season chemistry and rapport are you starting to feel like you're building with Kyler Murray as he's got more playing time?
1: I think it's a week by week thing, you know. I mean, every day we step out here in between the white lines, you know, we're just trying to get better. And, you know, Kyler's made obviously great strides, obviously being the first year in our system. So, every day we're coming out here, we're communicating, we're talking, what we're seeing and what he's seeing and how we can, mesh those two things. So, yeah, it's been fun here, to be on this side and just continue ascending.
0: You know, I was going to say, you can't speak for him. I'd be better served asking him. But I wonder, what do you think it's like for a guy like that? I mean, a former number one pick overall that is not only changing systems, but changing organizations.

0: for the very first time? And then this you could probably speak to. How much more comfortable does he seem right now than when he first got there?
1: Yeah, I mean, I think every day that you're here, we as a

0: addition to our locker room this year. I mean, the vibes that he brings every day, how hard of a worker he is. You understand why he was, the number one overall pick, and has had great success in this league. And then, it's just again continuing to be, go out and practice in between the whites and communicating. And I feel like he's become more and more comfortable with not only the system but just us in general, and being able to trust it, and be able to trust receivers to make plays for him. So it's been fun to get out there with them and continue this season.
1: Makes sense to me. I can appreciate that. We are talking to TJ Hawkinson. TJ, of course, the final catch was the one. You know where I'm going. It generated the most attention. Was we got down inside the 5 yard line. Look, bottom line, you know how brutal the keyboard warriors can be, right? So my question is this. Aside from that, just generally speaking, when people get up online and they get into your mentions, generally speaking, do players see this? And because some of this is fair game and some of this is not fair game at all, does it get in their heads? Did they ever carry it on the field? Does it affect mental health? Like, what about social media and some of the things you see?
0: I mean, I kind of try to stay off of it. At this point in my career, I've got other thing. I got a wife and a baby at home, so I enjoy that time. But I'm not that. That's something that I'm not worried about. I mean, I keep myself in the present, and this organization and these coaches and these players in this locker room. So, yeah, I mean, I know it gained a lot of attention, but on the same hand, we're 4-0, and that's the best odds to win that game, and is going down, and you end it on offense. So, that's what we call in the huddle, and that is what it is. So. Yeah.
1: See, I try to make it a bigger picture than that because I get that. I get that. I understand that. I'm just talking about like social media overall. You're a vet, man. You've been around this thing a long time. To your point, I've got a wife. I've got a baby. I know it's important. I'm going to keep the main thing the main thing. I just wonder, man, because people online, and that play aside, they're just getting angrier and angrier and angrier. And some of it's fair game, and some of it is totally out of line. And I just wonder how that affects mindset. And do players ever carry that on the field?
0: I'm sure, that affects people.
1: How could
0: Yeah,
1: it
0: I mean,
1: not?
0: I know
1: How
0: it's
1: could it not?
0: I know it's a crazy world out there. I do. I really do. I know there's people that get in DMs, and there's a lot going on with that. But on the same hand, I mean, it's our job to not really look at it either. I mean, yeah, we have to do social media. We have to do that stuff. But fortunately for me, I have somebody that does that, and kind of, I send them things, and they do it. But I mean, it's a different world we live in than, 10 or 15 years ago, when I was in high school and getting into college. So it's a little easier to access us than in the past.
1: No, you're so right. We have two kids. I've got a 25-year-old son and a 21-year-old son, and we talk about this, that even that like 3.5, 4 year difference, it's so different even in that one gap, just those 4 years, how quickly the world changes. TJ Hawkinson joining us. TJ, I get a kick out of KOC. It's a big KOC house. I'm curious, what's it like being in his offense where you know that everybody's going to get the ball? That the offense is still ramping up this year, but the way the offense sets up and it spreads the ball around to so many different guys, what's it like being in the offense?
0: Oh, it's a lot of fun. I mean, obviously, I get to play with arguably the greatest receiver to play the game in Jets, and a really, really good receiver in Jordan Addison, and then obviously our quarterback. So, I get an opportunity to be able to, get out here and enjoy these guys and learn from them and see what they're doing, and kind of, I can't take what Justin Jefferson has, obviously, and put it into my game all the time. But there's little tids that he does, and he talks about that I'm able to apply. So I think that's the best part about this place is and this offense is just being able to have that communication between all the players, and be able to learn what they're doing, and you get to run that route every once in a while. So just talking to them and seeing how they get open.
1: Vikings tight end TJ Hawkinson for a few more moments joining us. So you have all those weapons, and then the announcement that Odell Beckham Jr. was signed to the practice squad. What was your reaction to that, and have you spent any time with him?
0: Oh yeah, he's been another great addition to this locker room. I mean, obviously, he's had the career he has had. You know, and I grew

0: grew up watching him, and being a fan of his. So first day he got here, I was stoked to shake his hand and introduce myself. But just another guy that you talk about, a vet and knowledge of the game. He's got a lot of it, and just being able to communicate with him and see what he sees is pretty sweet. And just watching him catch the ball is pretty fun.
1: Dude, I think that's cool that you thought it was cool to shake his hand. I mean, given everything you've seen, everything you've accomplished in your career, does he still have that it? Like, when guys walk in, like when he was at the peak of his powers, man, there was nobody bigger. But does he still have that it? Does that still kind of come off him?
0: I mean, yeah, for sure. A guy like that, and a guy that has had a career like he's had, you always, I mean, just being a fan of the game of football, you really have to respect a guy like that. So, it's awesome to have him in here, and you talk about a good dude in the locker room, and he's been that.
1: All right, so let me finally ask you, what about the defense? One thought about the defense. I could argue that not only is that the best defense in the NFL, your defense, it might be the best unit on either side of the ball in the NFL right now. How much do you think facing Brian Flores' defense gets you ready for game days?
0: I mean, yeah, we had to do it a lot in camp, and obviously he brings a lot of looks that you have to talk about, and I wouldn't want to have just a week to be able to talk about it to play on Sunday. So they do a lot of really good stuff over there that makes it hard on the offense. But to have the group that those guys are, and the tight-knit unit of a defense, just being around them and getting to see their connection, and how they talk to each other, and how much onus is on the players is pretty sweet.
1: Vikings are 4-0. Big game coming up this Sunday against the Saints. TJ Hawkinson, 8 years in the league right now, coming off a huge game. TJ, really appreciate you making time. I know you have a lot of choices, not a lot of time. Great to have you on the show. Thank you very much. Appreciate you.
0: Appreciate you having me.
1: All right, TJ, good having you. TJ Hawkinson joining us, 8 years in. Always good to have a conversation like that. I know my man V in the Fee appreciated that. His Vikings are unbeaten thus far. All right, so hour number one, I saved some time on the back end. Let's get a telephone call or two in here. 1-800-636-8686. Where to? Let's go to Buffalo, Chris. Yo, Chris, good to have you on. What's up?
2: Hey, Jim, lifelong Cowboys fan. I can tell you, we are so far removed from the days of Staubach, Landry, Jimmy, Troy, what this team used to mean in the NFL, and now that Carnival Barker has turned it into a Super Bowl champion of internet clicks, TV ratings, merchandise sales, and indifference. The Cowboys are nothing but the Cleveland Browns with better uniforms, a nicer stadium, more money, and the quarterback isn't a creep. War, the Jones family selling and just going away. I'm out.
1: Bro, rack him. What a great phone call. What a great phone call, except for the
2: Wreck
1: very
2: him.
1: End of that. I know that's what you want. I know you think that nothing will change if they don't, but they're not selling that team. No way in hell are they selling that team. Now, what will happen, not to be morbid or obnoxious, Jarrah will pass on. We know nothing is going to change until that happens, frankly. Jarrah will pass on, and we know that there is a succession plan in place. This is why at the very end of the opening segment, I said, hey, Steva, I haven't forgotten about you, and I know you're not your old man, and your old man is still calling all the shots. Ultimately, he will pass on, and the old man knows that, and we all know Steva is then going to run the show, and we don't know Steva like we know the old man, because the old man won't share the spotlight, but this is we do know this much about Steva. Steva is different than Jarrah, and I think I have a sense to a certain degree, a tiny degree, of how he's different, but we don't know exactly how he's different. So maybe when Steva, and I think he does have authority, and I think he does have power, and I think he does have the old man's ear, but the old man is going to do what the old man's going to do. When Steva is the one calling the shots, I wonder how different it's going to look. No, I wonder how different it's going to actually be. Because Jarrah is making it about him, always has. Or he would have never run Jimma off. Because they were a dynasty. An all-time great dynasty and organization that's never been the same because the

place just wasn't big enough for Jarrah and Jimma, and Jarrah wasn't getting all the credit. So, no, they're not selling the team. He's going to hand the team over to his son. But they're not selling. So the question then becomes, how different will it be? If you're a Cowboy fan, you better hope a lot different. That's why I said, are we going to get another 30 years of the same? I don't know. We'll find out. Stay tuned.

0: I'll tell you what, I like the way this is developing. I like the way this is shaping up on a Friday. All right, so we go into hour number two. The program is presented by FanDuel. My thanks to my pals there. I am Jim Rome. What's going on? And when I say I like the way it's developing, what I mean is already a veteran Viking tight end, TJ Hawkinson coming in. Nice conversation. Zach Kittley, FAU head football coach, coming up next segment. He's got a great backstory. Looking forward to that. The phones are ringing. Alvy will have his week that was. We will have an ATP a little bit later on. Quick reminder, ask the pros. You clones get to ask me a question or anybody else on the crew. 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Post your question at Jim Rome. Use the hashtag AskThePros on X. Listen later on, and I or somebody else or all of us might answer your question. 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Also, again, some great matchups in the college ranks this coming weekend. Weather is obviously a concern. And the phones are ringing, so let's go to the phones. 1-800-636-8686. What day is today? Friday. What month is this? October. Let's go to L.A. Matt in L.A. Yo, Matt, what's going on with you?
1: Romeo Snegopoulos, from Alhambra to Appleton, from Monterey Park to Milwaukee, from Gardena to Green Bay, you're welcome, you pukes. You whisko fat, Bernie Brewer, bovine ingesting, swollen gut, beer swilling freaks are in for another treat this Mattober. And hopefully, you bloated, overfed oafs can root your team to at least one win this year, you calorically challenged pale ale freaks. Plus, like every other Mattober, the theater of the macabre isn't just a body count of Dodger conquest. No. A few sideshows were pure Mattober this week, namely that fat bastard Steeler coach, formerly a Wisco fat himself from Green Bay, talking a bunch of gibberish about a stocked fridge or a clean house or a half rack of ribs as a snack, whatever the case. Hey, Steeler coach, shut up and deliver a W, you plumpkin. Then last night, on Thursday Night Football, Amazon keeps rolling out that paper mache-faced, patchy lettuce relic that is Al Sinkholes, Al Michaels, on the call sounding like a geriatric douchebag complaining about the price of tapioca pudding while doing play-by-play. That's just pathetic in its best moments and cringe the rest of the time. Hey, yo, Crypt Keeper Al, go away, dude. You don't need the money. But that's not why I called, Jim. I called to let Joe Public know the Dodgers will handle business in five, like the dollar bills Ira Craig considers C-notes, five, like the number of patties on Ira Swell's In-N-Out Burger, five, like the thousands of dollars Sprinkles in Wichita paid for his cornstalk hut, Wichita home, five, like the King Kong Bundy count, Dodgers in five. And then the American League can get their heads handed to them.

0: a three-peat tenement. That's all I got, Jim. Warburn dog, tearing down irate Craigs, sea urchin, sea anemone, and hermit crab ceviche. And War, Chris, and South Wisco calling in once the Dodgers are a dynasty. Outro!
1: Wow, dude. I mean, you got to rock that effort. He put it in. He put some time into that one. Even for Matt in L.A., he worked out hard. Hard. He made my brain work hard. I had to think hard to get through that phone call. But then again, you know why? It's Matt Tober. Of course he shows up in a different way during the month of Matt Tober.
0: Matt Tober. You pukes.
1: That might have been the best phone he ever had. I think he may have invested in a new phone. Bro, did you go landline? Do landlines still exist? Did you get a new phone or did you find a landline? Because it is Matt Tober. And I know that what you had to say you felt was very important. But then it was also the content itself. It's the way it sounded and it's what he said. I haven't heard that guy go that hard in a long time. Like, bro, you know that was not the smack off, right? But it is Matt Tober 9th and the NLCS is starting. Dodgers-Brewers, love that matchup. Both teams getting a little bit of time, a little bit of rest. They can set their rotations. I mentioned yesterday, I think that the Brewers, although I think they were in deep, really in deep last year, they're not the same team now that they were a year ago. I'm not saying they're the ones to beat, but I wouldn't be surprised if they beat LA. Yes, Dodger Jim is saying the Dodgers might be vulnerable. But then again, just as we know Matt Tober is going to show up in Matt Tober, the Dodgers will show up in October, and they'll do what they do. And all of a sudden now, you've got that rotation. You know they're going to shove it. They're not going to beat themselves. They're going to get timely hitting. All those guys that sleep during the regular season that become monsters in October are doing so. And that cockfighting arsonist on the back end is getting better and better every time he takes the bump. Love the matchup. That guy, Timothy Trumpets. That cockfighting arsonist. And Dave Roberts used him perfectly in the NLDS because he knows that if they're going to win another World Series and three-peat, they're going to need that guy in the back end. Again, I mentioned the big break for Milwaukee. They did not have to use their big two in game four of the NLDS in beating the Padres. So Miz will be ready to go. Did not have to use him in a game five. Can't wait for that series. I mean, I feel like I should be talking Guardians and White Sox too. I feel like I should be. But there's just so much ball, so much football. Still haven't gotten to the Lions yet, and I will. Back to the phones. I gave you enough separation so you didn't have to actually follow Matt Tober. In case you were intimidated by that. Let's go to H-Town. Vince in Houston. Vince, great to have you. What's going on, Vince?
2: Dallas Yankees. New York Cowboys. More Steve Elkington and more that we all are addicted to Lorne Michaels and Lorne Green. Out.
1: What? We're all addicted to Lorne Michaels and Lorne Green? You mean like porn? Was that your way of saying we're all addicted to porn?
3: What?
1: Dallas Yankees. He's like, I'm like, yo, Vince, what's up? Dallas Yankees, New York Cowboys, War. We're all addicted to Lorne Michaels and Lorne Green. Weird? Not the good kind of weird. Yeah, right, Albie. What was that? Anyway.
4: Chris the Alley.
1: That. Made that dude sound like the BIC. Made that dude sound like the BIC. Weird. This guy. This is funny. Sean Rice, too. Apropos of nothing, but I figured I should pass this one along. Hashtag Jim Rome, hashtag Corvette guy. Before you show it, all right? All right. Before you show it, that's never apropos of nothing. If you have a picture of Corvette guy in the wild, That's always apropos of something, regardless of what we're talking about. Never, ever apologize for finding Corvette guy or Corvette gal in the wild. Show it to me, Lauren. Oh, yeah, that is great. If you're listening on the radio, what we have is a picture of a vintage vet. And the license plate is Get Bent. I love Corvette guy. Corvette guy's just a different breed. And you can always tell. Not only does the rig represent that you're a different breed, but it's the vanity plates. There's no other car that I know that collectively has the quality of vanity plates that Corvette guy and Corvette gal have. There's nothing like them. Just check it for yourself. Almost inevitably, if you see a Corvette, there's a vanity plate. My own research indicates 85% of all Corvettes, this is unscientific and not empirical, 85% of all Corvettes have vanity plates. Takes a different breed anyway just to get a vanity plate no matter what. 85% of all Corvettes have vanity plates, and 65% of that 85% are always clever in some way. And 100% of them are consistent with Corvette guy or Corvette gal. I love it. Every time I see a Corvette on the road, I'm fired up. I'm like, all right, let me check out what they've done to their rig, because they always do something to their rig. And then I have to see what the license plate is. In short, I'm always hyped whenever I see a Corvette. Every single time. At AZ. So that's not apropos of nothing. If you ever see a Corvette, and don't pull things off the internet. Like, don't pull some picture you found. It needs to be something in the wild. It has to be legit. If you can snap a pic of a Corvette without putting anybody else in risk or danger, do it. And I'll put it up on the program. I love it. At AZ Andrew 72. Hey, Jim. Shoddy is a terrible coach and rubbing off on the players. Down 14 and you go for two. Why would you not just kick the extra point? Let me just stop you right there. That's a thing. Have you not been watching the NFL? That's a thing. The analytics types, the Ivies, no offense, Tommy, the Ivies all believe that's the right play. That analytically speaking, it gives you a better chance of winning the game. Personally, I personally believe that's bullcrap. I don't like that play. I don't like that move. I don't like that play. They're not the only ones guilty of that. I see that every Sunday. I don't like it because I think that I know they run it through the system, but I don't think they factor in momentum. I don't think they factor in the emotion of the thing, man. I don't think they factor in what it feels like when you miss that. And then, all right, then you know, all right, I've got to go for it again next time. If there is, in fact, a next time. I'd rather see you kick it, then you're down 7. If you want to go for the win the next time, then go for the win the next time. I've never liked that play. But the analytics crew, the analytics folk will tell you that that is the right play. That's why you see teams do it all the time. That's not just a shoddy thing. Cowboys got a lot of problems, but that's not it. It's like I have a problem with, and he got away with it. Todd Bowles not kicking that field goal. Like, dude, what are you doing? You are so lucky you got away with that and almost didn't. Three scores, bro. Game over, bro. Boot on throat, bro. Finish them. Three scores. You're right there. A gimme chip shot field goal. Easier than an extra point. Easier than a point after. Three scores. Man, that dude, and if you're already, let's face it, nothing against the guy, but he's already coaching for his job. He's already on the thinnest ice imaginable. What if that backfired? If that backfires and they come back and win that game, does he survive that game? I don't know. Man, dude, you got lucky. Three scores. Kick the damn field goal. All right, when we come back. I didn't even finish reading that, but when we come back, Zach Kittley, great story. FAU head football coach joins us. 1-800-636-8686. Man, get phone calls coming. I love it. 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How rewarding are we talking? More rewarding than a touchdown with time expiring. More rewarding than an 18-point comeback. Maybe even more rewarding than an O-lineman catching a touchdown. I mean, come on.

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0: Welcome back. I'm Jim Rome. All right, so we're pretty three-dimensional at this point. I'm in Southern California. I'm on terrestrial radio, Westwood One Sports. We're on satellite radio, Sirius XM. We have our YouTube channel where chat is going off. It's Friday, so they're even more belligerent than they normally are. And then we have the Rome TV channel with the eight other platforms. So just find a platform that works best for you and then engage accordingly if you don't mind. All right, with that in mind, we are joined right now by the head football coach at Florida Atlantic. He's in his second season. He previously had served as the offensive coordinator and the quarterback's coach at Texas Tech for 3 years, from 2022 to 2024. FAU coming off a 66-10 beatdown of Texas Southern. They're 4-1. They're 1-0 in conference play. They've got a bye this week. We are joined right now by their head coach, Zach Kittley. Zach, great to have you on. How you doing, Zach?
1: Jim, man, I'm doing great, man. I appreciate you having me on. Excited to get this thing rolling.
0: Me too. Great to have you, Zach. You look great. Good to have you. So you took over a program that won two games the year before you arrived. Let me just set this up for those who don't know. Two games the year before you arrived. You doubled that total last year. You've already matched that total to start this season. So is this where you thought you would be, five games into your second year, or maybe are you actually ahead of schedule?
1: Yeah, no, we feel good with where we're at. You know, we took over a program here that we knew we needed to do some work here. And last year, you know, clearly going 4-8 last year wasn't the plan. But we did see a lot of growth in this football program. And so now to look up in year two and be sitting here on the bye week at 4-1, this is where we thought we'd be. And we're comfortable with where we're at right now as far as our record. But at the same time, we got a long way to go here to get this program to where it want to go, where we want to take it. And, you know, the bowl games are huge here, and we need to get to a bowl game. But ultimately, our goal here is to compete for conference championships, and that's what our sights are set on this year.
0: Shoot, Zach, you beat me to my follow. I was going to say, where do you want to take it? But you just told me exactly where you want to take it. And let me ask you this. You had that 56-point win over Texas Southern last week. What that was, actually, was the largest margin of victory in school history. And not only that, but the team scored in all three phases. So how have you and the staff used the bye week to try to maintain that momentum, and specifically, what has the message been to the team this week?
1: Yeah, I mean, don't be complacent. You know what I mean? We got a lot of people around here right now patting us on the back, telling us how great we are. And, you know, we haven't looked this good since the Lane Kiffin era, right? And so, you know, in my standpoint, we've done some really good stuff. We got a long way to go, and excited with our future. So we had a great week here on the bye week. We had a couple big time practices. I mean, we got to go play a road game at Army at a noon kick. You know, we've only played night games here so far. And so, there's a lot of tests ahead of this football program. And so the message has been, let's not be complacent. Let's be proud of where we're at from this 4-1 record. But at the same time, there's a lot of meat left on the bone that we're ready to chew off here. And we got a long way to go to get to where we want to go.
0: FAU head coach Zach Kittley joining us. Zach, I hate to repeat this question, and I do this, but what you just said is interesting. Well, as a head coach, what concerns you more? Everybody telling your team how awesome they are, or everybody being online saying how horrible you are?
1: Yeah, I think everyone patting you on the back, telling you how great you are. You know, I like the chip on my shoulder a little bit. I prefer people telling me we're not very good and we haven't played nobody and yada yada. I prefer that. The hey man, y'all are so good, y'all have done so much, we haven't seen nothing like this in the last, you know, 6 years. To me, that's where you can get complacent and you can feel like, hey, we've arrived a little bit. And I couldn't be further from that, from my standpoint. Again, we've done some really good stuff. I'm really proud of the 4-1 start. We've done some things here this year that haven't been done in program history, which is huge. You know, especially with the likes of Coach Schnellenberger and Coach Kiffin, like we mentioned, being at the helm of this place. There's been some great coaches here and some really good football players here. So I'm not diminishing what we've done so far. But at the same time, our goal isn't to win four games or even to get bowl eligible. Our game is to compete for a conference championship in the American. And we feel like if we can win the American Conference Championship here, that gets us in the driver's seat to possibly play in the college football playoff. And that's ultimately the goal around here.
0: Let's go. I like it. Zach Kittley joining us. Zach, your background is so interesting. So I mentioned at 35, you're the youngest FBS head coach in the country. How much did you benefit from being a coach's son, but not a football coach, but the son of a world-class track and field coach?
1: Yeah, huge benefit. Again, you know, college athletics is a deal on its own, and track and field is so much different, clearly, than football. But That's all I've ever known. And I grew around, you mentioned a world-class Hall of Fame track and field coach. I'll put my dad up against anybody in the world as far as track and field and just leader of men and women. And I think that's the part that I was super blessed with is being able to grow up around him, see how to build a program, how to develop a program, how to keep a program maintained at the highest level, be able to take a program there at Texas Tech when he took over was the bottom of the barrel in the Big 12. And to see him now winning countless Big 12 championships and two national championships as well under his belt. And he's still rolling in his upper 60s now. He's still doing it at a super high level. And to see him navigate the world of college athletics, I mean, you know, again, he took over there in 1999. And when you look back at how he built that program and now how he's sustained that program in the new world of college athletics, where Olympic sports aren't getting the money in the NIL and some of those things, how he's been able to do that and be able to have him in my back pocket to call and lean on, not just as a coach, but also as a dad too, has been super special for me. And I credit a lot of that to my quick rise in this profession. You know, I feel like I'm a little bit maybe seasoned beyond my years. And a lot of that is credit due to my dad and him just showing me the ropes at a young age.
0: I love that so much. FAU head coach Zach Kittley joining us. I love that, Zach, because your dad, one, he still has that fire. He still wants it badly. He's still competing. He's still grinding. And what I love most about that is the reinvention, the transformation, the evolution. He understands. Now, your story, see, I want to make sure everybody's following this. So he's track and field, and you're just killing it as a young football coach. But you were a walk-on on the basketball team at Abilene Christian, all right? So how did you get to Tech, and how did you get to football if Pops was track and field and you played basketball?
1: Yeah, so, you know, I mean, I was born in Abilene, Texas, but I really grew up in Lubbock whenever my dad took that job there at Texas Tech in 1999, and Lubbock is home for me. And so I grew up watching Mike Leach in the air raid offense there at Texas Tech. And I fell in love as an 8-year-old kid, watching crazy how it works out, but watching a young number 16 Cliff Kingsbury throw the ball across the yard 50 times a game. And so that was like my first fall in love with football. That and watching Emmitt Smith on the old box TV for the Dallas Cowboys run the pill. That's kind of what I always revert back to of how I fell in love with football. You can't see it right here on the TV right here, but I'm 6'7", about 200 pounds.

0: I'm tall, I'm lean, so basketball was always easy for me. I was a good basketball player, and that's just something that came easy, you know. And I played high school football. I actually started at receiver and safety for Friendship Tigers there, 4A high school football back then, which is 5A now. I love football. I love the team aspect of football. There's no greater team sport. And that was always my love. But the basketball thing just kind of came with the height and the athleticism that I had in the game, and got into college basketball there with a coach that I knew and loved at Abilene Christian. But ultimately for me, that just wasn't my path. You know, I always knew I wanted to be a coach, and football was always my first love. And so really, for me, when Cliff Kingsbury got hired to be the head football coach at Texas Tech, it took me back to my 8-year-old fall in love with the game, and just said, man, I want to work for this guy. I want to learn from this guy, and I want to be a football coach.
1: It's so great. What a great story. So when was it a hard sell? Did you sell him hard? Or when you found Cliff, I mean, you obviously knew who you wanted to work for and how you wanted to get in. How did you get in with him? Was it easy or not so easy?
0: No, it wasn't easy. You know, luckily for me, Sonny Cumbie was the inside receivers coach at the time, who's now the head coach at Louisiana Tech, is a family friend of ours. Him and my dad were actually really close at the time. And I told my dad, I said, look, I don't, you know, I want to lean on you a little bit because you've done this a lot. How do I get in? And he said, look, I'm going to give you Sonny Cumbie's number, but you got to go do this on your own. This has got to be your deal. And so I reached out to Sonny. I got a little interview with Sonny, and Sonny said, look, I'd love to hire you, but we don't have anything at the time. And we're talking a volunteer student. Cliff Kingsbury at the time was very close to the vest, and he didn't love to have a big staff. And I was actually denied the job at first and went back working for my dad for the track team. And a couple months later, the student assistant job that was there, they had one guy working, and he actually got a GA job at Kentucky with Neil Brown. And so that opened the door for me to come in and be a student assistant there. And they offered me the job, and I took it full running and did everything that was asked of me, you know, didn't make any money for 2 years. And so I appreciate Sonny Cumbie for getting me in the door. And man, I put my nose down and I grinded, you know, and I just, me and Coach Kingsbury, man, we just had a great relationship, and him and I became really close, and he became a guy that I trusted. And ultimately for me, clearly biggest break of my career was being able to learn from him and then be in that quarterback room with some unbelievable quarterbacks during my tenure there at Texas
1: Yeah,
0: Tech.
1: you know, I was going there next before I let you go. Zach Kittley joining us. There's so many great messages to be had in this. The quarterback room. Let's talk about the quarterback room before you go. Baker Mayfield was there for 1 year before going to OU. What do you remember about the season with Baker? What was he like back then?
0: Man, he's really what you see is what you get, man. I mean, Baker's a dude, man. He's a stud. Got a chip on his shoulder. High energy. Will get after you a little bit, you know. Likes to talk some trash. But that's a really cool year looking back. That was my first year there at Texas Tech. And I mean, we had Michael Brewer, who was a really good player. We had Davis Webb, who's a really highly talented quarterback coming out of high school. And he had the walk-on, right, in Baker Mayfield. And Baker didn't get there till the summer. And we went through all the summer workouts and all the stuff. And he was good, but he was just getting a handful of reps here and there. And you get to fall camp, and just some things started to fall his way. And he practiced really, really well. And, you know, I'll never forget, you know, our opening game there in Cliff Kingsbury's tenure. We played at SMU, and we started a walk-on quarterback in Baker Mayfield there at SMU. And he had a hell of a year. And barring, you know, a knee injury, there maybe wouldn't have been all the controversy that happened. And maybe Davis Webb doesn't get the attention that Davis Webb got that year as well. And it's just crazy how it kind of all works out. But man, Baker Mayfield, from the day one, what you see now, he's the same guy. Chip on his shoulder, high energy, likes to get after you, can sling it all across the yard. Really cool for me. That was like the first guy that I got to be around, right? And so seeing what he's doing now and leading Tampa Bay is really cool.
1: I love that. I love everything you just said. I agree with everything you just said. And I would add to that, because I've talked to enough people around the NFL that say this. He's smart, dude. He's smart. We know he's tough. We know he has attitude. We know he's a dude. We know he talks junk. We know he's going to battle. He's smart. High football IQ. What about Davis Webb? I mean, did you see that in him? He's Sean Payton's right-hand guy right now. Did you see that in him at that time, that he had that kind of football acumen and IQ?
0: Yeah, absolutely. You know, again, I was only around Baker for a short time, was able to spend, you know, 3 years with Davis. And so I got to know Davis a little bit more. Man, Davis is always super.

0: IQ. Again, coach's kid. He'd be the guy that would bring Coach Kingsbury game plans of what he thought we should run every week, which is really cool. And he had that mindset early. He was super bright. I tell people all the time, I've been very fortunate to be around some really, really sharp quarterbacks in my time, and Davis Webb is one of those dudes. And not only, 6'5", 235, rocket arm, but man, his cerebral that he had was very, very impressive. And I'm talking at a young age. Again, for a quarterback to come in every week with a notebook full of 20 to 25 play calls that he liked that week, that's wise beyond your years. And that's something that you don't see a lot of the time. And what was really cool for me as a young coach too, being Coach Kingsbury's right-hand man, is seeing how he attacked that from Davis's standpoint. Like, hey, this is what my quarterback's really comfortable with. And this is what he likes. And so let's dabble in some of this as well. Maybe this is some of the stuff that I like, and this is the stuff that he's comfortable with. And so I can promise you one thing for me is I'm not shocked to see that Davis Webb is a big time offensive coordinator in the NFL right now, Sean Payton's right-hand man, and a guy that, in my opinion, he'll be an NFL head coach here in the next few years.
1: I want to remind our listeners and our viewers that we are talking to the youngest FBS coach in the nation at 35 right now, Zach Kittley. Zach, one last thought, man. This is great. This is awesome. I'm so glad we're doing this. Patrick Mahomes, all right, obviously when he goes in the top 10, great things are expected of him. But did you think at that time, did anybody think at that time that this was a guy who would not just be great, but an all-time great ultimately?
0: Hey, I can tell you, if you were in that building with us at Texas Tech, you knew it. I remember it's funny, every year when that draft comes around, I got a Facebook post. This is me as a young kid, as a Facebook post saying the Chiefs just got the best draft pick ever in the still of the draft, because I knew what they were getting. I mean, this dude's different now, and he's got arm talent like you've never seen. He's got leadership qualities like you've never seen. He's a winner. And man, with all the ups and downs that we went through at Texas Tech, the lack of wins that we had at Texas Tech, I know a lot of people always look back at that and say certain things, but man, he was a dude, and he always has been. And for me too, I believe that it's all about opportunity and being surrounded by the right people. And we spoke on Sean Payton and him going into that draft. There were three teams that I wanted him to be taken by, and that was Andy Reid and the Chiefs, Sean Payton and the Saints at the time, and Bruce Arians was the head coach at the Cardinals at the time. And those were the three teams that I was like, man, if Pat can get picked up by one of those three teams, I can see his career just taking a rocket, just because he'll be surrounded with the right guy that lets him be him. And I think that's a thing that nowadays, when you see with all these NFL quarterbacks that go early, a lot of these coaches, they just, it's about them and it's about their system. And I felt really comfortable about one of those three guys, and clearly Andy Reid's one of the best of all time, being able to get a guy like Pat in the door and letting Pat be Pat. Let him get in the gun, let him run around and make some plays, let that arm come alive, and then you bring in all the athleticism and the leadership qualities that, to me, you can't coach those things. You either have them or you don't. And man, he's second to none in that facet for me, when it comes to guys that I've been around. And so, not shocked one bit to see that he's gonna go down as arguably the best to ever play the game.
1: Hey, Zach, I didn't want to turn this into a pod, but you just mentioned another guy. I think BA is gonna be on the show next week, and I love BA. I love Andy Reid, and I love BA. Why did you mention him as one of the three? Why was Bruce Arians a guy that you want to see Patrick Mahomes go play for?
0: Man, so he was the guy that he came by the facility, and I got to be around him a little bit, and he definitely doesn't remember me. But man, he's a guy, man, and he gets it. And he lets his players play free and be to themselves and play to their strengths. And clearly with who he had coached in the past before that too, I just felt like he was a guy that could really put his hands on Pat and grow Pat, but also let Pat thrive in what he's great at, and I think that's something that gets lost a lot of times in the quarterback play these days, is you got to draft a guy and let a guy come in and be him. Don't change who he is. He's been playing that way, and you drafted him for a reason, right? And so Coach Arians was a guy that, just with his past and him being around the facility and seeing how he interacted with our staff and with Pat, and doing, Coach Leftwich was there too. they were doing the private workouts. And for me to be a young coach sitting in the corner watching all this go down, I just remember thinking to myself, like, man, that could be a really good fit for Pat. And I think that they'll let Pat come in and be him, and they'll really be able to develop him as a young football player.
1: Shoot, Zach, easy to see why you are where you are at such a young age. Sorry to keep you that long, but that was a great, great Jungle debut. I appreciate you, Zach. Thank you so much for all that time. I'm going to buy – if I could buy stock in you right now, I would, dude. I know things are going to be great. So great to have you on the show. Really appreciate it.
0: Hey, man, thank you so much. I appreciate you. I've always been a big fan of yours, and, yeah, appreciate everything. And go Owls.
1: Go Owls. Let's do it again soon, Zach. That was great. Man, what a background. What a story. What a journey. I always say this. There are people with great stories, great backgrounds, that are not as good at telling their story. And Zach was really good about laying out where he's been, what he's done, who he's been around. It's so interesting, right? Again, the son of a legendary track and field coach, but he played basketball, but he wanted to coach football. And again, he's only 35. And already has FAU turned around with everything in front of them. What a great hire by them. Great dude. Great background. Great story. Hope you enjoyed that as much as I did. That actually did kind of turn into a podcast. Zach Kittley, FAU head coach. They're on their bye week. They're 4-1. They're 1-0 in conference play, and they're coming off a big 56-point blowout. Kind of hard to have that chip on your shoulder when you're blowing people out and you've won 4 in a row. All right, when we come back, we ran heavy on that, but that was worth it. Maybe a Zoom call. Maybe more phone calls. 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

0: 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What is your beef? Weather is going to be a real factor, even here in Cali this weekend. With that in mind, I want to head to the beach. Now, down where we are in the 949, there's already flooding, excessive flooding at the beach. This guy is at the beach, but I think that he's not down here. And he's farther north where it's a little bit safer. Let's get a Zoom call in here. Silk Bra! It's been a minute. What's up, dude? Oh, the sun is shining. Got your Dodger gear on, drinking something nice. Talk to me, bro. What's going on? How's the swell? Yeah, I see it. I see you.
1: Dude, the swell is firing. You know, the tides have been high. I saw the video earlier of Newport. The harbor is a little bit underwater. So shout out to all everyone who lives across the river jetties. But up here in Oxnard on Silver Strand, yes, the water at high tide had come up about half the beach, which is very rare for here.
0: Wow.
1: But the water's super warm. Got a bunch of seals hanging out on the sand. It's beautiful up here, man. It's really, really nice.
0: Oh, it looks gorgeous. It looks perfect on a Friday. Silk Bra joining us. So, again, you have joined us so from any number of different locales, exotic locales. Right now you're in the 805. You're in Oxnard. What does the rest of the weekend feel like, and how is Matt Tober treating you?
1: Well, many things can be true at the same time, which you always let us know, of course. So it can be Matt Tober, but it can also be Silk Tober. It can be

0: be Kiketober. It can be Muncie-tober. It can be Doc-tober. It can be Jen Silk-tober. So took the day off today. I had a doctor's appointment this morning, but it dovetailed nicely. We are, Jen Silk and I are celebrating our 22-year wedding anniversary.
1: Oh, dude, congrats. Congrats. That's great. How are you going to celebrate that other than by drinking her liquor at her house on the beach?
0: I don't know. I didn't know there was anything else to do.
1: She hasn't told you yet.
0: We actually have. Exactly. No, we're just going to, her family's owned this place since the early 70s. So she's been coming up here forever. So this is like a home away from home. We know a lot of people around here. We're going to just kind of bump around and, surf bum it out. Just relax. I brought up some salmon and some Brussels sprouts, bro. Your boy Silk Rod's going to get in the kitchen tonight. We've got actual champagne, bro. Clones, just so you know. If it's from France in the Champagne region, it's champagne. If it's from Italy, it's Prosecco. If it's from Spain, it's Cava. If it's from California, it's sparkling wine. This is actual champagne, bro.
1: Bro, educate the clones. Spit some more knowledge. I love that. That was awesome, Silk Bra, joining us live from Oxnard. You know, bro, when I lived in Tarzana, and no, contrary to what Wikipedia thinks, I was not born in Tarzana. When I lived in Tarzana, our next-door neighbor had a spot right there on that same beach. He had a beach house in Oxnard. He absolutely loved it. They're totally different things. I know because I've lived up there. You know I lived in the 805. You know I lived in Santa Barbara. How would you compare Huntington Beach with where you are right now?
0: Well, that's a great question, as you and I are both native Californians, and, you know, there's not a ton of us, but there are some of us.
1: Two of us.
0: There's two, and Jen Silk. But this place, back in the day, used to be, they called it Nardcore, dude. It was hardcore. It's a mix of Mexican-Americans, as you know, our guy Fernando Vargas is from up here, and punk rock white guys who would dress like cholos, and they would slash your tires if you came to surf here. But I got to say, so if you guys want to look this up, clones want to look this up, we're literally, Silver Strand is between Channel Islands Harbor and Port Hueneme. There's only about 60 houses that are on the sand. It's gotten a little gentrified. Clones, look up that. I'm a history teacher. Look that word up, gentrified. So it's everybody.
1: It starts with a G, not a J, clones. It starts with a G, not a J.
0: You are correct, Romy. But so it's a lot different now than when Jen and I met in 2000. And when I first started coming up here then, it was still pretty nardcore. Now it's a little more genteel, which also starts with a G, clones. So it's different, but a lot of the old school guys have just gotten older. I'm not going to say how old because I don't want Allie to throw me out. But it's a different vibe up here now. But it's pretty great. If you go back a couple blocks from the beach, it's still got a little bit of grit. And, we got the Coast Guard station here. And there's the naval base here at Point Magoo and Port Hueneme. You got the Seabees, which are basically like the Army Corps of Engineers, but for the Navy. And a lot of good dudes here, a lot of guys serving their country. It's really awesome place to hang out.
1: It's a great spot. It's a great, great spot. Silk Bra, never forget, he won the smack off. That's why we have that in the lower third right there. I want you to know that. He won that. You can't luck your way to a smack off. Silk Bra, tell Jen
0: Allegedly.
1: No, it's actually. It's actually. Okay. Tell Jen Silk I said happy anniversary. Happy anniversary to you, Silk. One of your all-time great hits. Way to go. Thanks for the history lesson. Thanks for all of the information you just spit. That was great.
0: Wait, Jen wants to say hi real quick.
1: Jen Silk. Well, we're not going to see Jen Silk. I'm like, where is she? Where is she? Still not coming on.
0: No.
1: Just like Jen. Never, I get it. All right, we'll take the audio. Hey, Jen. Happy anniversary. Hey. Good job, bro. Peace. Silk Bra coming in unexpectedly on a Friday from Oxnard. Love to see it. Hour number three coming up next. I know you want your Tony Romo update. I've got that for you. Alvy's going to have his week that was. We're looking for ATPs. Telephone calls are great. Get up in here. One more hour. Still ahead.

0: start our third and final hour. Welcome back. I'm Jim Rome. This show is brought to you by FanDuel. My appreciation to FanDuel. I don't care what any of you say. That's a great hit by Silk. And Silk is a legendary and iconic clone who has always been here. Always. When this show was just local in San Diego, Silk Bra was here. Silk would travel to tour stops. Silk's been here as long as anybody. And certainly been here as long as anybody participating. There's some that kind of lurk and kind of some that lay low, like Pat, the CEO. Hey, Pat, what up, bro? Pat's been here as long as Silk. But Silk participates at a very high level. Pat's here. I appreciate Pat being around. I'm just saying, you can say what you want about Silk. You can say that he allegedly won a smack off. I've been here for every single smack off. He actually did win one. And deserved it, and earned it, and there was no conspiracy, and it was not his turn. And that right there, what he just did, that's not easy to do. 99.9% of you clones cannot do that. And he crushed it. It was awesome. Amber in Portland is in. Romy, I love how Silk is trying to educate everyone on the history of champagne, as if we didn't know. Hey, Silk, did you know, regardless of where you are, France, Cali, Italy, moobs are still moobs. War, happy anniversary to Jen and Silk Bra.
1: War lady clone.
0: Amber.
2: Bruh.
0: I think he knows. I think he knows. I wonder if in France, moobs are known as moobs. I wonder if in France they call them moobs. There's a term, except it's probably not moob. Linear Messenger's back. Love seeing Silk Bra on a Friday. Let's just hope that his pre-op to his moob reduction was a success. Ed in San Antonio. Jim, good seeing Silk kicking it with a sleeved shirt. Obviously, they have a no exposed breasts ordinance in Oxnard. Ed in San Antonio. I should have known that it didn't matter what I was going to say. No matter how much credit I gave to him, it would come back to his rack, his moves,
3: rack
0: his
3: him.
0: Move Bruh. Reduction surgery. All right, so moving to the next topic, the one that you want. Look, I'm not here to tell you that cheating in golf is anywhere near the offense of driving around intoxicated with an open container in your car. However, it is the worst crime that you can commit against golf. And apparently Tony Romo committed that crime against golf on the same day that CBS announced that he would not be returning to the network. Man, you talk about a rough day. Check out this headline. At Pro Football Talk, Tony Romo was disqualified from a golf tournament on the same day CBS announced his exit from the network. DQ'd from a Corn Ferry pre-qualifier? How the hell does that happen? Well, come to find out, Tony did not just put himself down for one incorrect score on one hole. Apparently, he did it on back-to-back holes. He gave himself a pair of fours when he really got a pair of fives, which means his final round score was two strokes lower than it should have been. I will ask again, how the hell does that happen? Because, again, in the world of competitive golf, that is bad. Like I said, in golf, the gentleman's sport, it is the worst crime of all. Cheating. Even Philip Hefty. You want to talk about moobs? Well, depending on when and where, but
4: let's keep it real.
0: At times, if you want to keep it real, Hefty, at times you've had an all-time rack. And then at other times, when you were hacking or hawking your coffee, you leaned out. Either way, Hefty, running around the Madison Club,
4: special coffee
0: doing whatever he was allegedly doing, is still not even considered as severe a crime against golf as cheating. This is not my opinion. This is just golf. This is not me talking. This is golf talking. Hell, Tiger getting chased down his own driveway by his 9-iron-wielding wife and then flipping his car multiple times, including that time he got down in victory formation and then called the president. That was all bad. Really, really bad. But still not as bad or as severe a crime against golf as cheating is. Now, I'm not necessarily saying that cheating is what happened in this Romo case. I don't know. I wasn't there. I didn't see it. I'm just going by what's being reported. But it doesn't sound good, and it doesn't look good. Getting one score wrong for one hole. I mean, all right, I guess that can happen. Sloppy as hell, but it can happen. But shaving 2 strokes off your score and doing it on back-to-back holes? Yeah, because that's not sus or anything. My man, I thought you were going to work on yourself. Cheating in golf is not working on yourself. Meanwhile, the rules expert that called Romo after the round to question him did try to give him an out. It's just that these excuses are not convincing at all. He suggested that Romo, between the slow play warning hanging over the group, his inability to mount any sort of birdie run, end quote, and all that was going on with him, end of quote, was frustrated with how the day went. So, which one was it? The slow play warning? His inability to mount a birdie run? All that was going on with him? Or his frustration with how the day went? 4 very different excuses. And if you ask me, none of them are good excuses. None of them actually explain how he put himself down for 2 pars in a row. There were actually 2 bogeys in a row. You don't get to just cheat because of, quote, all that is going on. You don't get to just cheat, allegedly, because you're frustrated that you're unable to mount a birdie run. You can't just cheat, allegedly, because of everything else that's going on. Sounds like whatever Romo said to this guy, he didn't exactly give him a good explanation for how or why this happened. So essentially, you know what we're talking about here? The conversation between Romo and the rules expert was the golf version of Romo trying to talk his way out of that OWI. I wonder if at the end of that conversation with the rules expert, the rules official, if he said, "Did I pass?
1: Did I pass this test?
2: You turn around?
1: No, I didn't, huh?
0: Nah, you didn't pass this one either, Tone. You didn't pass this one either, brah.
3: Brah.
0: Look, I know you're not a rocket scientist. I know you're not going to be the one to split the atom. But we're talking about counting to 5 here. Even if he wasn't sober, and I don't know if he was or wasn't, although the internet has decided that he must not have been, even if he wasn't, he should still be able to count to 5, right? And again, I don't know if he was or wasn't. But whether he was or wasn't, shouldn't he be able to count to 5? The internet wants to jump to the conclusion that obviously he was drunk again. And that that's how that happened. I don't know. Drunk people can still count to 5. If he was. It's not like they asked him to do the alphabet backwards during a field sobriety test. It's being asked to count forwards to 5. Again, I'm not saying for sure that's what happened here. I'm just saying all these excuses are absurd. The optics are not good. Granted, they're nowhere near as bad as the optics of losing the best job ever because you were swerving around the road, all over the road, trashed with an open container in the car. But still, these optics are not great. Now, me, because I don't want to look like I'm hating or piling on, I have good news. Here is the good news for Tony. Cheating in golf might be the worst crime against golf that you can commit. However, at least there is no mugger that comes along with that. There is no mugshot attached. Nobody's going to try to force you to walk in a straight line, so you don't need to limber up and get stretched out for this one. Here is the other piece of good news for Tony. Actually, really good news. It seems like he's going to get to keep a decent chunk of all that CBS dough they had coming to him. According to The Athletic, Romo did reach a settlement with CBS. And while we don't know the exact terms, the expectation is that he will likely be paid, quote, a good portion, end quote, of the $72 million that they still owed him. So in the end, he basically lucks out. He had the best job ever. He blew it. He lost it. But even better than having the best job ever is being paid to do nothing. That's actually the best job ever. Better than having the best job is having no job and still being paid like you have the best job. So you can just disappear and go work on yourself. Because I am ready to move on from Tony Romo. He needs to just stop cheating on the golf course, allegedly, and stop driving around wasted with open containers before any of us can move on. My man, do the hard work on yourself. Stop cheating in golf, and then we won't have to talk about any of these things ever again. I don't want to, because the second this dings anybody's radar, my whole platform blows up with Rome. What's your take on Romo? I don't know why they're coming to me all of a sudden for it. But they are. Tony, help me help you. Please stop doing these things so I can stop talking about these things. I don't want to. It's just the job. And don't cheat in golf. They hate that. They hate that. Especially that level of golf, bro. It's even worse. On the Korn Ferry Tour? Come on, man. Twice. Back-to-back holes. Yeah, I know. You couldn't get on a birdie run, and it was awfully frustrating out there, and you got a lot going on, and there was a slow play warning. All four of those things, I know. Bro, you still have to put down five. You still got to put down five. Twice. Amber's back. Amber's good at this. She just is. Quote, this dude is being disqualified at life. Damn. He doesn't have to be. In fact, did you hear Jarrah earlier in the week? Jarrah took up for him. And Jarrah was going on and on about, man, my man's just getting started. He's just getting started in life. You ain't seen nothing. My man's got his whole life in front of him. He's just getting started. You ain't seen nothing yet. Said from a guy who's got maybe 5 months left. Yeah, I don't know. He needs to get started. He needs to get started by doing the hard work on himself. There's Amber. And putting down the actual number on the scorecard. Man, come on with that, dude. Vic and NoCal. Tony Romo. More like Tony Nomo. As in Tony Nomo. Golf for you. Vic, you're trying hard, dude. He can still play golf. I just prefer that he not cheat when he plays. And put down the actual number. Allegedly. Dude, and that went down the day CBS let him know, we're done with you. Another bad day.
2: Now I'm done.
0: All right, when we come back, I'll be still working his week that was. I'm still looking for telephone calls. We're taking some. I'm taking at least one phone call. I'm going to guarantee a phone call next segment because I want to maintain that telephone mo. So once again, one question. Why is Old Trapper Beef Jerky so good? 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They want you to see what you're buying before you buy it. And then when you break that thing open, you find out Every single bite of Old Trapper is tender, and it's never tough because they use just the best ingredients. They don't have to. They could get cheaper ingredients, but then the product would not be what it is. That is their standard, to make the best beef jerky ever. And they have four great flavors. I love them all. If you're new to it, get the 4-ounce bag and get one of each. Let me know what your favorite one is. If you know what you like best, get the 18-ounce bag. Like, for instance, we're going away for the weekend. We have an out-of-town wedding. We have loaded up on the Old Trapper. We already have it. It's going to be awesome. If you don't see it, ask for Old Trapper by name, because no other jerky compares. Old Trapper, what is your beef?
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0: 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I promised phone calls. Let's get you phone calls. We go to Menifee, California. V in the fee. V, what's up, dude?
2: Jimothy, what's up, my brother? Yo, first off, great interview with TJ Hawkinson. Love that jungle comer for our Vikings. 5-0 this weekend. Can't wait. And by the way, not shocking at all that Silk said his wife's paying for everything this weekend and he'll be in the kitchen. We know, Silk. You don't have to say that. Thanks for giving us a heads up, though. But, Rome, I don't know if you knew this, man. And I'm not making this up, okay? I saw a crazy story that's sweeping our nation. And this is a real thing. Sexually transmitted diarrhea. A news article that America has STDs now that give you diarrhea. And Rome, when I saw the article, you know, like any good journo, I saw the headline, didn't read the article at all, and immediately called you. So apparently now that diarrhea can be transmitted through sex, if you're really horny, be prepared to get really corny. If you're going to explode from the... You might explode from the back, too. Thankfully, Jim, you know, we have a responsible organization that's getting out in front of this. And that organization is Taco Bell. Taco Bell has already come out and said this. They know their food causes diarrhea. They know they're a good late-night snack. Heck, they know that most of their clients are fat. So they've come out and said this. If you're going to dive into the

0: chalupa, do not dive into her fupa.
1: That's
2: not a good call. No.
3: You don't like that call.
2: I don't like that call. Not a very good call.
1: Hey, V. Hey, Pulitzer Prize winning V. Thank you for being such a great journo and being out in front of that and sharing that with us. Great investigative work, Journo V. Thank you. Thank you for seeing that horrific story and running it in here to make us all aware of it. Thanks for that deep dive, V. Sexually transmitted great equalizer.
4: Diarrhea is the
1: with V on the byline.
4: Think about it. Diarrhea doesn't care who the
1: V, I would rhetorically ask, how does that work? But I know you have an answer. And I don't want you to call back with the answer. But as always, V, thanks for making us aware of that. Thanks for putting that in front of us. Thanks for including the newspaper clip or the link.
4: I've never known anybody to try this.
1: V, and how ironic that that would come from VD in the fee.
4: Yeah, I got cops who listen to the program.
1: Sexually transmitted diarrhea. That's quite a phrase. That's an all-time phrase. Man, V saw that and he's like, oh, hell yes. V lit up. He's like, two of my favorite things ever combined.
5: Holy crap.
1: Not chocolate and peanut butter, but VD and diarrhea. Awesome. Got to get this to Rome. Got to get this to the clones. V's like, oh, yeah. This is going to be one of my greatest run jobs ever. And then I can mix in Taco Bell, too, because that quote gives us diarrhea. Damn, V, you are
4: diarrhea
1: something else, man. V, now you can enjoy your weekend, V. Your work is done here, V.
4: Who the hell you are. It's coming. Doesn't care.
1: Where do you go? Where do you go from Menifee? Where do you go next? Where can you possibly go after that? Oh, I know. Hemet. Wait, Menifee is Hemet. Is it not? Hemet's Menifee. There's only one VD, though, and he lives in Menifee. Let's go to Hemet. Frank in Hemet. Frank, my brother. What's up, dude?
6: Homie, the homie. Thank you for taking my call. I'm going to try to speak slower this time. And hey, listen, I appreciate you, man. I just want to tell you that I'm having the best NFL season thus far, and it's only been week four, and I want to give a shout-out to the organization that's made it all possible, the most short-sighted, reactive organization in the NFL, my Miami Dolphins, because we have no expectations anymore, because we have nothing to look forward to. We are able to enjoy the rest of the NFL, watching the Cowboys lose in 7 seconds, watching the Ravens lose, watching the Creeps actually try to start playing something. I don't understand, but I'm enjoying it. I'm enjoying everything. Even Mike Brable and Dan Rossini, oh, my goodness. Everything has been great thus far. And why? Because the Miami Dolphins suck. We keep always looking for the Cinderella to come over here and save us. We try to freaking cheat. We can't even do that right. The owner tried to freaking have a meeting with Tom Brady, who Tom Brady looked at you and said, man, you guys are garbage. I'm out. And then, on top of that, we're looking for a coach. We had a coach. His name was Brian Flores. Every time I look at the Vikings, I'm looking at what the defense we had was supposed to be like. That's the coach we're supposed to have. He was the one. You know what? Eat it. Eat it. Myself, the Miami Dolphins, and every other Miami Dolphins fan. We had what we needed, and we let it go. You know what, Romy? I appreciate you. That's all I got to say. I'm out.
1: Nice job, Frank. Not easy to follow VD in the fee. But as I mentioned, where do you go from Menifee? Hemet. They're one and the same, aren't they? Yeah, Frank was great. Frank said, Romy, this time I'm going to try to speak more slowly so that way I can get it all out. And then he just kept picking up pace, getting faster and faster and faster. And it was running downhill. Good call, though. Good call. Wow, we're two for two. Well, sort of. I guess. Where to next? Listen, Dolphin fan, he actually had a good message for you. When you assume that you have no shot and you accept your fate, and your fate being that you're so bad that it's good, you can actually enjoy it. Good mindset, bro. Way to flip that thing on its head. Really well done. There is no hope, so why not just make light of it? Enjoy it. It's funny. It's funny how bad you are. Good job, dude. And not only that, good job following that guy that you had to follow after he took that airplane right into the side of the mountain and it just crashed in a fiery ball. VD, venereal disease in the feet. VD, stop saying our Vikings. They're not our Vikings. We are not going to 5-0. You might go to 5-0. Looks like the Chargers. More injuries on the line. They look like they're going to 0-5. Where do I go next? You know what we need? ATPs, if you don't mind. Ask the pros. Ask any of us anything you want. Alvy will have his week that was. You know what? I'm rolling phone calls. I love that we're getting phone calls. Let's go to Lubbock. Earl in Lubbock. Hey, Earl, what's going on with you? How you doing?
5: Mr. Rome, you know, I've been going to Texas Tech football games now for over 30 years, and there is one distinctive game that I remember, and it was a game where Patrick Mahomes was playing quarterback against UT, and UT was picked to win by a lot. Unfortunately, Texas Tech lost that game, but during that game, which was like 52-54 at the very end, and we should have never even been in it, I was hanging out with some of my friends, and, you know, I got friends in friendship. I'm so happy to hear that conversation with Zach, and I got friends in shallow water. I know a legendary coach in the area named Ray Morse and his son Eric Morse. I was hanging out with Aaron Morse during the Texas Tech game, and we all hung out afterwards like, is Patrick Mahomes really that good? We didn't know, and we didn't know what to think. We, like, what is going on with this guy? Is he really that special? What's going to happen? And we no one expected him to be that great, Romy. We called him a magician. We couldn't believe what we saw, but we never understood what was coming either. And that's what I want you to know, is that this guy's just something special. We didn't expect it.
1: You know, it's interesting. Nice job, Earl. Appreciate you. Actually, when you say nobody expected it, Zach Kittley did. He said so. He called it. He's on Facebook. It's been documented. He knew. That's why I asked the question. We knew that Patrick Mahomes was, and obviously, he was a top 10 pick. Great things were expected of him. We knew he had arm talent, but did anybody have any idea that he would be one of the GOATs, one of the all-time greats? And Zach Kittley said, yes, I knew. I was in that quarterback room. I was there. And if you see, whenever the draft comes around, if you see and you go to Facebook, there is a clip of me saying as much. Zach was cool. Again, Zach's 35. His background is so great. He said, you can't see it. I knew this about him. He said, you can't see it in the interview. You can't see me at this desk, but I'm 6'7". So basketball was natural. Basketball was easy. And it was natural that I would be a basketball player. So I walked on at Abilene Christian, but I always loved football. Football was my first love. And by then, we had moved to Lubbock, and my dad was there. So I got my degree from Lubbock, and then I tried to get a job as a volunteer assistant with Cliff Kingsbury. And he was turned down, he said. He did not get that initially, but then ended up there, and the two of them hit it off. And then he's in this quarterback room, and he's got Baker Mayfield there, and Davis Webb is there, and, of course, Patrick Mahomes coming through, Texas Tech. I mean, it's just wild. And so Zach's now at FAU, and he says, everybody's going, yeah, man, this is the best it's been since Lane Kiffin. And Zach's, like, trying to keep this chip on his shoulder. Like, he doesn't want them saying that. But it's true. It is the best it's been in a while. He got there. They had won two games the year before. In his first year, they doubled that. He said we expected more. And then in his second year, they've already won as many games as they won all of last year in their first five games. Obviously, this dude is a rising star. A rising star. You know, it's Friday. I've been rolling telephone calls. If not now, then when? Why the hell not? Back to the phones. Parody Larry. Larry has something for all of you. Lawrence, Welcome back to the airwaves.

0: What's going on?
1: Wow, Rob, another epic call by V and the Men of Flea. I mean, really, he's the new Rex. And I know he's the second-place champion, so good luck, V. Anyway, there's a tale of two people. One is Jim Rome, who's in the Hall of Fame. The other one is Tony Romo, who's on the Wall of Shame because Romo got pulled over on the highway after weaving in and out of lanes. Told the cop that he was on his way to Grandpa's. He should have stayed at home and raising canes. He'd been drinking too much whiskey, couldn't pass the sobriety test, should have got on Romy's drunk bus. Instead, he went to jail as Wisco's guest. He even said that he was sorry, was in pain, and got sidetracked. CBS said, see you later. I wonder if one day they'll take him back. Don't take him back!
2: That's not a good call. No.
3: You don't like that call.
2: I don't like that call. Not a very good call.
4: Larry, that sucked, even for you.
0: I thought you had a Yankee parody. That Larry, that may have been your worst effort ever. And that's saying something for you. Larry, in the very least, after last night, how could you not play one of the hits and just go with get hit me with a hit the road, Dak, and don't you come back? Even that would have been a better idea. How do you not play one of the hits after last night, Larry, and instead come with this? Like, I know that you thought,
1: hit the road,
0: Larry.
1: Jack.
0: Thank you. I know that you thought I'm going to keep it topical. All right, so I'm going to keep it topical and react to what Rome just said about Tony Romo, and that'll be clever, and that'll be edgy. No, it wasn't. It was horrible, Larry. Man, keep it in the fairway like Tony's trying. Just play the hits. Even hit the road, Dak, would have worked right there.
1: Dak. Your Super Bowl dream, no more. Lost to the pack and say goodbye to Romo. Oh, Rogers.
2: That's not a good call.
0: Bro, that would have been your Let It Be. That would have been the Jungle Let It Be compared to what you just did. That was Stairway to Heaven, Baba O'Reilly, and Let It Be all rolled into one. The hit the road, Dak, compared to what you just did. You would have been John Lennon. Wow, Larry. Larry, I just did you such a solid by letting you in. And that's how you pay me back with that?
4: Bro, no offense. But I'm about to say something offensive. That was horrible, man. That was ass. That was worse than what I saw on the field last night from the Cowboys. Should have just gone with hit the road, Dak. It would have worked. Well, it wouldn't have worked. But it would have been better than what you just did. Larry, why am I always so angry after I put you on the air? I was in a good place, a good headspace, rolling telephone calls, just banging right through them. All right, I tried, Larry. Don't say that I didn't try to throw you a bone. Hey, chat, I let your hero on, and look what happened. All right, when we come back, how about some ATPs? Alvy will have the week that was. We're not done yet. I'm not ending on that horrible note. And no, sir. We're coming right back. Stay tuned.
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Jamie in Green Bay, quote, "Why did you let Larry on?" Great ATP. I'm asking myself the exact same question, Jamie. Great point. You got a super chat right here. ATP, Mr. Rome.

0: legend and an icon. Mike Ditka sadly passed at age 86, but what an incredible life he had. Incredible life both on and off the field, and he's been eulogized and praised all day long. He was an all-time great. Great player, great coach, great broadcaster, great personality, great entrepreneur. I mean, larger than life. Really one of the all-time greats. And before I get to Albie's Week That Was, just a couple of thoughts, a couple of things, a couple of memories of Mike Ditka. How about one of the all-time media rants back in the day? Check out Mike Ditka with this media scrum.
1: No matter which one run, there'll be a quarterback that'll be named next week that'll be the starter. There's three quarterbacks on this football team. Whichever one starts, starts. Whichever ones don't, we'll back him up. Period. Cut and dry. It's nobody's concern but ours. Nobody's. Next.
2: Injuries from the game.
1: Talk to the trainer. Next.
3: Mike, why are you in such a bad mood?
1: What do you care?
3: Good.
1: Okay. If you were 2-7, you'd be in a bad mood, too. What next?
2: Mike, is this more like a training camp type practice as opposed to a regular season?
1: Yes. Next. Not very much fun, is it? No?
2: Not at all.
1: All right. I'll see you guys.
0: Bam! See y'all later. Why are you... He just walked it right off if you're watching on the stream. Why in such a bad mood? What do you care? You would be two if you were 2-7. Next. All right, so that was Mike Ditka. That was an all-time media rant. Now, don't forget, he was an all-time player. The first tight end ever to go into the Hall of Fame. If you're watching on the stream, watch this. This is incredible. Just trucking dudes. Smoking fools.
4: The Bears desperately need a score now. Billy Wade arcs a pass to Mike Ditka. And watch this now. Mike takes off on perhaps the most spectacular play of the year. Ditka smacks into a host of dark jerseys.
0: He simply dribbles
4: his way through a maze of tacklers. He's finally pulled down from behind by Clendon Thomas at the Steelers 17.
0: How pissed was he that he got run down from behind? He looks exhausted, though, after smoking fools. He trucked a couple of dudes. All right, then there was the time a radio caller to his show, presumably, either he was a guest or it was his own show, trying to talk some junk to Mike, and Mike said, hey, man, meet me in Temecula.
5: Why did it appear that Mike was holding back, trying not to cry like the baby that he is?
6: Well, Neil, I tell you what you are, I can't say on the air, but I tell you what. I'm 53 years old, and I my office is at 250 North Washington. Anytime you want to meet me there, you call me back on the air. You tell me what time and when, and I'll whip your ass. You got that, big boy? It's easy to hide behind a microphone, son. Let's get your face out in public, and let's live where people have to see you every day, and we'll see who the gutless wonder is.
0: That is incredible. Got that, big boy? Here is where I work. You let me know when you can be there, and we'll talk about this face-to-face. Albie, roll it. Hey, what's cracking? Welcome to the jungle. My name is Jim Rome. An awesome Monday to you. Hope you had a great weekend. Nice to have you here. Now, you know I don't want to start the week on a negative note, because while you can't make your season in week four, you can definitely break your season, which brings me to, incredibly, the Texans and the Chargers.
7: Yeah! You have to be an iPhone. You have to upgrade every year.
0: Ryan Day, way to relate to your players with some phone analogy. The Texans secondary was torched so badly yesterday, it looked like the Lions secondary. He is Albert Breer.
8: I just caution everybody with this. When I talk to NFL people, the way they talk about Justin Herbert reminds me a lot of the way that people spoke about Matthew Stafford when he was in Detroit. If he were ever to become available by trade,
9: that's
8: a line of teams out the door.
9: Nick Sirianni. Nick Sirianni gotta go. Nick in it. Nick is cute.
0: Is that all still cute? They're 2-2 right now. They could be sitting in the same gutter with the Chargers. In Texas.
10: What's happening at halftime?
11: We're eating meatball subs.
12: Trying to restore order. In the meantime, Trey McBride still pleading his case.
0: F-U. About time. It's not about you, ref show. And in chat, bench the semen.
13: Bench the salt.
0: And of course, it had to be somebody named Semen. Of course. Thanks for nothing.
14: I got no problem
10: people do say,

0: all grown ass men. Let's keep it moving.
1: Oh, what a grab by Chisholm.
2: I don't know what's more spectacular, the catch or the name.
3: F them Chisholm. Picks.
2: Not to disrespect.
4: Probably won't hear from him again.
2: Here comes the disrespect.
4: They ain't do shit better than us. We got to play better.
2: Not for any bulletin board material.
4: They barely scored. They struggled all game.
2: Here comes some bulletin board material.
4: The practice squad player made a hell of a play.
1: First carry, and there he goes.
2: Goodbye. Way to make him work for it. Nice start, Saints. That wasn't a complete record scratch on your big night or anything. Rise up, Alanda. Brett Hundley.
5: Getting into hunting, doing outdoor stuff, going fishing.
2: Dude, how did that go?
6: Wait, you snowmobiled.
5: I did it all. I snowmobiled. I was probably the only black person in the pier running around during my heart's content of Spotted Cow.
7: And no, he hit one of the rings.
8: Hit the ring.
7: And it's playable here. It's a live
2: Sean
7: ball.
2: Sean Casey joining us.
9: Bro, you know what I love? They're like, okay, if it hits catwalks, A, and then B, it comes down. And if it's C, then it's a homer. What are we doing?
2: Instead of cockfighting across America Foundation, chat across America Foundation, keeping degenerate adults off the street by putting them into jungle chat.
10: That's not helping.
2: It's not helping adults roam. Yes, it is. Why?
6: You know what I could do? Why?
2: I could string together the worst things I've ever seen. You'd be part of it.
6: Why? Five. Worst take ever.
2: Bacon, Gale, and the horse. In a three box.
6: Gale?
2: Gale, is that like a mercy contribution? Gale, you do know you are who you roll with. Would I even be here without 12-wood? Tommy, for instance, is not living in California. He's still back in New York. Miserable. Who do you think's been feeding Alvy's kids all these years? Not me. Woods Ghost.
11: Hey, Carly. You know this is my sideline, right?
12: Beat it. You know who the hell I am. I'm Shane Stacarly.
11: See you after the game, all right?
12: Why don't you go look at your old
11: man's guitar collection, all right?
12: My sideline. You know who the hell I am? Shane bleeping Steichen.
2: You know I'm talking about Tori Lavello.
13: You remember the movie Any Given Sunday with Al Pacino?
2: It actually was the worst movie ever, but go ahead.
13: That scene inside of that clubhouse, we've adopted it.
2: The reason I hate that movie is because they clown me hard in that
13: know
2: movie.
13: That. I gotta go back. Oh, all right, I'm off of that movie.
2: Can you hear me, Bruce?
14: Did you kill Bill Walsh?
2: I'm just wondering, why did you call Roland? I know you didn't kill Bill Walsh. It's not too late, Moose.
15: Can you hear me, Moose? For Incogni, where you say, can you hear my phones right now, clones? You can't, because it's silent. That's what's happening today in Padres fan land. Hey, Padres fan.
16: I'm going against Josh Allen, Jim.
2: No!
16: I'm gonna lay the point.
2: You are not.
16: It's very hard for an East Coast team to go across Allen, the country. Yeah. And there's a hook, and I'm laying them all. I'm going Rams.
2: It's okay to complain.
17: Childless losers on social media and in the media that had a problem with Mason Miller taking a day off and be with his wife while they gave birth to a child.
18: Did I hear the big stupid say Leonard? Or Mr. DeLauro being the best to ever do it?
19: The Bills brought.
20: Play like matadors. Ole, ole. 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Under their fucking hats.
21: But I promise you, bro, you ain't never gonna see my big 6'1" ass sleeping on a 5-foot sofa with my feet hanging off the armrest looking like an ass clown.
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24: 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If it's from California, it's sparkling wine. 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
2: 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Merrill.
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2: 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XR4TI. Way to step it up, crew. And the crew did step up huge this week. My thanks to the XR4TI. See y'all on Monday. Have a great weekend.

0: What's cracking? You're watching Rome Rewind right here on the Jim Rome Show. Enjoy. We are joined right now by Vanderbilt head coach Clark Lee. Clark, it is great to have you on the show. Clark, how you doing?
1: Oh, I'm doing pretty well. I mean, you know, look, Jim, you know how it is. We turned the page pretty quick, and so we've moved on from Alabama on to Kentucky, but I've enjoyed the chance to interact with a community that's celebrating the win, and look,

0: look, this is the dream, right? You want to build a program that draws the attention and inspires people to take an interest. And so you've been early in on this thing. We've spent some good time together, but it's been fun to share the story of our program with those outside of that community and to spread the word about what we're doing.
1: You're already having a major improvement over last year's two-win season. For instance, the two losses this year to Georgia State and Missouri were by a combined total of 7 points. The Missouri game went to double OT. So in terms of team chemistry and connectivity and what's going on in that locker room, how different is this group from last year's group?
0: Well, it's night and day. And I'm grateful for that. I think so much of last season, you know, we improved from year one to year two. We went from 2 wins to 5 wins, and we were battling out the end of the season in 22 for bowl eligibility. And so I've learned the growth of the program is directly correlated to my growth and my role. And God, I'm just so thankful that I've continued to see this as an opportunity for my own growth and maturation, and not just a title that validates me as I am, right? I have to continue to find ways to improve and evolve and adapt. And after that second year where I saw progress, I just kind of doubled down on it all. And I made assumptions without really scrutinizing maybe some of the underlying analytics or the underlying numbers that were saying, hey, is this actually sustainable? You know, we weren't participating in NIL to a level that allowed us to, you know, retain guys that went on to be NFL players, or some that left to go play elsewhere. And we didn't really understand the magnitude of those losses until it was too late. And so all that to say, the lesson of 2023 was both this idea that, you know, the results are kind of the surface element that don't always tell the total story about what's happening underneath. And I needed to pay a little more attention in 22 about what was happening underneath to understand and to project and to set a strategy for 23. I didn't do that, so we paid for it. And then you asked about the chemistry in the locker room. The other thing that really caught up to us in 23 was, you know, there was just a pocket of players that had been here when I got here, and they weren't totally on the mission with us. And obviously, as your season goes and you're not getting the results, that pocket of people can really pull at the soul of your program. And so the things that are good can be kind of dragged down by the things that are selfish. And we really, things came to a head for us last year, just before the end of the season. And that was probably the most challenging moment I've had, because up until that point, I felt like we had alignment. It was out of focus, you know, in identity, and not, you know, there was a lot of ways to go, but you felt like there was a team that was fighting for something every Saturday. I felt like we lost our way competitively last fall. And so it was my charge to, take the learning out of that experience and to go forward. So what I did was I looked at it immediately and said, or immediately following the season, I said, if I reflect back on the 23 season from the perch of success, so from the dream, from the actualization of the vision, what did 23 teach me, and what did it lead to in terms of change that unlocked the potential of our program? And immediately it helped to reframe some of the things, some of the paradigms through which we were making decisions, to focus on our belief statement, which is we're here to win. I made changes in the strength and conditioning area. I made changes in the coaching staff. And then we removed some pieces in terms of our personnel, and we added some pieces in terms of personnel. And the players we retained were the marking of belief kind of influenced their every step. The players that we brought in, we made sure had the chip on the shoulder and the competitive edge to help drive our locker room culture forward. And so we sit here in a different place because of all those things. And in that way, and I think in a beautiful way, you know, it's a lesson in resiliency, but also in the fact that, you know, adversity is meant for us. It's not something we're meant to circumvent. It's not something we're meant to avoid. sometimes progress is painful, and anytime there's an issue, I start with ever expanding concentric circles around my desk. This was an opportunity of growth and evolution for me, and I've had fun, kind of having that come to fruition here in the last few weeks.
1: Clark, I think that was my favorite TED Talk ever. That was an absolutely astonishing and astounding response. I thought that was amazing. And when you take all of that in, you can only imagine how rewarding that Alabama win must have been, knowing all of that and everything that went into it and all the analysis that went into it, all the changes you made internally. What resonates with me so greatly is this notion of being in alignment, right? You have a mission. We need to have everybody on board and in alignment with that mission. I know I should be talking X's and O's with you. I know I should be talking personnel with you, but I have a question. If people, and I'm talking plural within the mission, if they fall out of alignment, can you get them back into alignment, or do you need to change them out altogether and find people and start over that already buy in and are in alignment?
0: You know, one of my mentors and friends in coaching, Bronco Mendenhall, has a expression he shared with me. And Bronco is a program builder, and he's done what I'm experiencing right now. He's done it, multiple times. And that perspective is always helpful to me, because inevitably when things are, not going the way you want them to go, this becomes a very lonely position. And it can be one where you kind of, you're surrounded by an echo chamber of fear and self-doubt, right? So you have to find the narratives, and you have to find the examples of people that just kept doing the right things the right way. But he says, change the people or change the people. And so I think it's a leader's responsibility first, especially if, I'm responsible for bringing someone into this program that's not in alignment. It's my responsibility first to help produce alignment within that individual, to change the person. Sometimes that alignment comes down to less a makeup of their character or even their belief. Sometimes there's, again, underlying issues that really just need to be communicated. And we just don't do enough as a society right now of sitting down with people and saying, hey, what's going on? Tell me what's wrong. It's just like parenting. When we were first parents, Allison and I, our oldest, C3, he would cry all night. And what we would do as conscientious parents, we'd go in and turn the light on and get him out of the crib and stand over him and try to, talk to him and all that. And really, he just wanted to sleep. And if we would have left him alone, he was tired, he would have gone to sleep. You have to identify what the issue is underneath the surface so that you can treat the root cause of that misalignment. And then there are points where, someone's not right for the mission. And most times, it's not even confrontational, Jim. It's just a matter of saying, hey, this is out of sync, and it's not good for you, and it's not good for us. And it's in the best interest of both of us that we help you go find something that that fits you better. And that could be a staff member, a coaching staff member, part of our support staff, or a player, all the same. What we want to do is have people that are inspired, that are passionate about what we're building, that have a belief, because what we say in our program is belief is a practice, and your actions will reflect the depth of your belief in what's possible. And when you have people that aren't in alignment with that, usually their behaviors are going to undercut the mission, which the mission's winning, and we have to have a singular focus that way.
1: One of my first great, great moments in this business was introducing you and interviewing you in that studio in Hollywood way back in the day. I'd never seen anything like it. Man, you walked through that door. I'd never seen energy like that in my life, and I've never forgotten that. You are the best, dude. You're already the best,
0: How
1: man.
0: Are you,
1: What's
0: my
1: going
0: guy,
1: on,
0: but...
1: man? Next stop, Utah. Ryan, what's your beef?
2: Romy, my beef is with my oldest brother. He made one U.S. wrestling team in 1987, a non-Olympic year. He got to the Pan Am Games, big deal. Hasn't stopped talking about it ever since. Greg, you were 114 pounds back then. It was a watered-down weight. Joe Gonzalez was hurt. Of course you're going to make the team. Do better, Greg. Do something else.
1: My man, Ryan. Jealous much? Hate much? I love that. do have a legitimate superstar in Paolo Banchero.

0: He went from winning the Rookie of the Year award to becoming an All-Star for the first time last season. What's it like to coach somebody that young, that good, and then how much does he set the tone for the rest of the team?
1: That's who he is. I've said it since the moment we drafted him, and we've talked about it as a staff, as an organization. He's just a winner. He wants to find ways to win, and I said it last night talking to a friend. It's like whether he's got 25-5, he's okay with that, and we win, or if he needs to say 19-10-12, he'll do that just to, in order for us to win. He's doing whatever he has to do to impact the game of winning, and I think that's what sets him apart. His knowledge of the game, his quiet confidence, his toughness, and now stepping into a more of a leadership role with this group is very big for us as we move forward.
0: Clark Lee joining us. So, Clark, one last thought. You mentioned that it can be a lonely job. It can be a lonely gig. Being a leader and being in that situation can be lonely. And you mentioned also that you can be, not overwhelmed, but taken by fear, self-doubt. Have you been fearful and have you doubted yourself? And in those moments or in those times, how do you overcome that? How do you beat that back? How do you yourself overcome that, the fear, the self-doubt?
2: Well, I think fear is a great motivator, and I think in so many ways it's a part of the reason that I'm here. And fear for me doesn't have anything to do with my job or the fear for me is the question: am I good enough, and do I have what it takes? And fear becomes the idea that maybe I don't. I think when I look at my coaching career, that's what drove me to stay up late at night, to wake up early in the morning, to go extra, to study more, to really dedicate my life to growing some level of expertise as a coach that allows me to sustain. The problem is in this role and what I'm called to do now, that becomes dirty fuel. Fear is not gonna get me where I want to go, which is I want to be an elite coach, elite head coach. I want to be someone who puts the finishing touches on a program build that can sustain success over time. And there's too much here to worry about or to be fearful of, the possibility that it doesn't work out how you want it. I think for me, I've grown to focus on the love I have for the people that I'm with, the idea that this office I rent and my job is to do great service to it every day. I'm overwhelmed daily coming in to say, God, how lucky can you be to have a chance to be a head coach in the SEC, to be the head coach in your hometown and at your alma mater? And let me pull from that place, right? Let me go forth from a place of love and passion and energy and let that be the light that kind of guides the program forward. Now that sounds really good, but it's hard in practice sometimes because inevitably there is an opponent. You do have to constantly wonder, are you good enough, and what are the things you need to be doing? But I talked to the team about the full catastrophe. I mean, why I do what I do is not about providing for my family or anything like that. This is about, building something that I'm proud of, being a part of something that challenges me to my very core, through which I can grow and evolve as a person and be better for my experience, for my family, for my friends, for the people I love, including my team. That's what makes this great. And so when I have my moments where I'm, crippled by, be it self-doubt or fear or just, overwhelmed with, the lack of results or whatever, Jim, it all shows up. Usually what I'll do is I'll find those two or three people. And I've kind of found these each step along the way in my career, one of whom is my wife, Allison, who's just an absolute, she's so rock solid. And, she is the opposite of a fan. She can hear things and talk to me about things without having any kind of interest other than, wanting to see me be successful and us, have a great life together. I just talk to them about it. And most times when I do that, it's pretty quickly that I realize that all the things that are on my mind or in my heart are irrational and I can move on from them. And I'm better, the quicker I can move on, the better I am for the team that needs me every day to show up whole, to pull from, again, the love I have and the passion I have for what we're doing. and to be the spirited leader that

0: can take them where they want to go, but don't always know how.
1: Clark, it's such a fascinating conversation. One last thought. I want to lift a phrase that you used in that answer that I'd never heard before. What do you mean by dirty fuel?
0: Well, I guess, and this isn't original to me, and I don't know, where I learned that phrase, but essentially, our motivators are fuel, so no different than you'd put gasoline in a car, I guess. And so motivation can be healthy and it can be unhealthy. And, I guess maybe that most people probably don't process it that way. I think when you're in an elite competitive environment and you're paying attention to what motivates you, we have to be really careful here to cultivate a program and an environment that pulls from really an unselfish place. Like, this is still a program, Jim, that we need to win together. We have to let culture be our guide on the journey here that we're on, the climb we're on. I'm constantly paying attention to both my own motivations, but also the motivations of the people internally here in the program. And the world tells us to care about certain things. And the truth is, when we put attention on external factors, we can't find intrinsic or internal peace. And so I challenge our players, rather than to focus on what they do and what they get, to focus first on who they are or what they want to become, who they want to become. That's a healthy motivator. And if I can say, hey, I want to be an elite competitor and I want to, I want to someday be defined as, a first round pick, then I need to shift my focus. What are the actions and behaviors that I need to be taking on right now? Who do I want to be today? And let that show up today in whatever evolved version it is, so that over time, right, it can amplify and become the thing that I have a vision for. And so dirty fuel would be, me paying attention to extrinsic or external factors. To put it in a, like if I sit here and as a player, I worry about the depth chart rather than the work that I'm putting in, day out. Getting to the top of the depth chart is one thing, but, at some point when you're on the top of the depth chart, that's not your finish point. And so a clean motivator or clean fuel would be, what's my highest level? What are the things that I bring? What are the unique gifts I have that I can allow to come to the surface every day? How do I build meaningful connections and inspire the people around me? Because those are wells from which you can pull even when you're on top.
1: That right there is an unforgettable conversation. Now, I know, Clark, for some of my listeners, that might be a little bit thick, but that's a conversation that I wish did not end. I appreciate you so much, and that is one of my favorite conversations ever. You and I have always had great conversations, but that was next level. Hey now, what's cracking? Welcome to the jungle. My name is Jim Rome.
2: Romey Rome.
3: Always been a big fan of yours.
4: You're the best in the business.
5: When they told me you needed me on the show today, how could I say no?
1: Steve Kerr. Henrik, my man. Chuck.
6: When I'm unemployed, you still gonna have me on?
7: You are the best, dude.
1: Let's get into it. What was your response to Connor calling you a little dweeb? Would you consider running for office? Do you think the Chiefs will three-peat? It's so much fun on the platform.
8: I've literally been a fan of yours since I was in high school.
1: We are joined right now by Jeff Monken. Jeff, pretty heady times right now for the program. You're riding the nation's longest active winning streak with 9 consecutive wins dating back to last season. Right now, what do you like best about this current group and its situation?
9: All these guys are they're great competitors. They're tough and physical, and they play together like you'd want a team that's representing the United States Army to play. And they're tremendously loyal to the team. And I think that brings out the best in people. And so we've been playing pretty well. Our guys are executing at a pretty high level for who we are. And, it's worked out good for us. So we're just happy to have had another opportunity to get a win this past weekend, and hoping for the best on Saturday.
1: Right. One at a time. Jeff Monken joining us. I would say one at a time, but given that you ended last season by winning your final 4 games and then returning the talent that you did you expect the team to get off to this good of a start, or do you view every season as its own entity and there is no little to no carryover?
9: Oh, there's carryover. Guys that have played are going to gain confidence, or I guess human nature can lose confidence based on what's happened in the past. I was really proud.

0: of our team a year ago, and we had a tough stretch there, right in the middle of the season, and our guys continued to fight and battle and had a great attitude, and that was, you know, that showed up in those last four games. And winning those last four games wasn't easy, but our guys did a great job down the stretch. And a lot of those guys obviously are playing again for us this year, and many of those guys are in key leadership positions, and I'd say that's probably what has really led to our success this year, is the leadership that our team, our players have provided in the locker room, in the weight room, in the off-season workouts, spring ball, preseason camp. Just a great team spirit, a sense of loyalty to each other, and they're a very determined group of guys. So fortunately, it's been able to carry over, and we've had some early success, but you know, it's just every week we're trying as hard as we can to play our very best, because we have to here.
1: You know, it's interesting. Traditionally, when we think of the service academies, at least from a football standpoint, we think about running the football. And that's one of the things that, to me, makes this season so interesting. The fact that you switched to that pro-style offense last year, clearly that's paying dividends. What was your thought process in making that move offensively?
0: Well, I don't know if I'd call us a pro-style last year. It didn't look so professional at times, but what I really wanted to move to from 22 to 23 was a more gun based option offense, and I really felt like we could continue to be different. One of the things that we have as an equalizer here is being different, and we've always been that with the under center triple option, and with the rule changes, blocking below the waist. I had some concerns in 2022 about how we were operating, and felt like we needed to move to a more spread out option based look from the gun. And it just wasn't a great fit for us. There were some really good things. We played really well at times, but I didn't feel like it was sustainable for us here. And so it kind of, guess, going back to our roots, get back under center, being very unique and different, which I think the under center option does and presents for defense, is just the difficulty of facing that offense, which is so different from whatever traditional offense is now. It's what we needed to do. It's what we need to do here for our players and give them the best chance to succeed. And there is some carryover from a year ago. A lot of the things that we did a year ago, we've continued to implement, but. And we're not a passing juggernaut by any sense of the word, but we are having some success throwing the ball, and I think that is attributed to the success we've had running the ball. Teams are really having to defend our run game because it's been so successful, and that's opened up some opportunities to get the ball behind defenders in the play action game.
1: Maybe you're not a passing juggernaut per se, but you are evolving. You absolutely are evolving. It also seems to me, Jeff, that you're doing really well on the recruiting trail at a time that I could argue, tell me I'm wrong, but at a time that I could argue that it should be as challenging as ever for a service academy to do well in recruiting, yet you're doing really well in recruiting. To what do you attribute that to?
0: Well, I think here we've got to find the right young men to recruit, and our staff does a really good job of identifying those guys. Our recruiting staff, our assistant coaches, they do a tremendous job of identifying young men who are a great fit for West Point, the academy, and then educating those prospects and their families about the opportunities here. And then when they get here, it's the development that happens. This is a developmental program where the guys we're playing with, none of them were four or five star prospects. They're guys that fit our program. They fit West Point, and they've developed. They individually work really hard. Our staff, our strength staff, does a great job, and so we grow our players here. And that model is kind of being phased out of college football. Not entirely, but rosters now are not entirely built on players who were recruited out of high school and developed in the program and then play as juniors and seniors. What we're seeing now, obviously, are a lot of players that have been developed in other programs or come through the transfer portal. And so it's very different. But our guys grow

0: grow up in this program, and not just the development physically and mentally, but the emotional attachment that they have to this program and to this brand and to each other. I think that brings out the best in people. And so we're getting the right guys. I hope we can continue to do that. And it's recruiting them, it's retaining them, keeping them here, which is a challenge for everybody. But certainly the rigors of the academy and the academics and then developing them while they're here. So that's a credit to our players and our staff.
1: One of my first great, great moments in this business was introducing you and interviewing you in that studio in Hollywood way back in the day. I'd never seen anything like it. Man, you walked through that door. I'd never seen energy like that in my life, and I've never forgotten that. You are the best, dude. You're already the best,
2: man. How are you,
1: what's going
2: guy,
1: on,
2: but...
1: man? Next stop, Utah. Ryan, what's your beef?
3: Romy, my beef is with my oldest brother. He made one U.S. wrestling team in 1987, a non-Olympic year. He got to the Pan Am Games, big deal. Hasn't stopped talking about it ever since. Greg, you were 114 pounds back then. It was a watered-down weight. Joe Gonzalez was hurt. Of course you're going to make the team. Do better, Greg. Do something else.
1: My man, Ryan. Jealous much? Hate much? I love that. You have a legitimate superstar in Paulo Banchero. He went from winning the Rookie of the Year award to becoming an All-Star for the first time last season. What's it like to coach somebody that young, that good, and then how much does he set the tone for the rest of the team?
4: That's who he is. I've said it since the moment we drafted him, and we've talked about it as a staff, as an organization. He's just a winner. He wants to find ways to win, and I said it last night talking to a friend. It's like whether he's got 25-5, he's okay with that and we win, or if he needs to say 19-10-12, he'll do that just in order for us to win. He's doing whatever he has to do to impact the game of winning, and I think that's what sets him apart. His knowledge of the game, his quiet confidence, his toughness, and now stepping into a more of a leadership role with this group is very big for us as we move forward.
1: Let me ask you this. Do some of these same recruits look at what you're building and think, not only can I get a great education, not only will I be developed, not only will I get great training, not only can I go to West Point, however, I might even see a path to the college football playoff. Is that part of the vernacular? Do they see that as an opportunity? Is that one of the reasons why they're now coming?
0: I think that's the reason, Jim, that we had to get affiliated with a conference and join a conference. And we're very fortunate that the American Athletic Conference extended an invitation to us. And with the expanded playoff, if a team doesn't have a pathway to the playoff, I don't know how they're relevant in the conversation of college football. And so we really valued our independence. It gave us an opportunity to play teams all across the country. And as you know, we were playing multiple Power Five teams every year, which was great exposure for our program. But being an independent team in Army didn't pave a path for us to be able to have a conversation about being in the playoff when it expanded to 12 teams. So I know that every college football player at this level dreams of that. Our players certainly do. It's very difficult to get there, but we at least have an avenue and a way to get there. So we're just, as I said, it's game by game, and we're going to do our best this week. And, those conversations happen way down the road.
1: You know this all too well. The last time Army and Navy started the season, a combined 10-0 was 1945. I know this is down the road. I know 1 week at a time. However, I know fans. What about your fans and the alums? Are they talking to you about the possibility of Army and Navy meeting in the ACC game, or the conference game, I should say, that would have implications maybe on that playoff even before your annual game, which isn't all the way until December 14th?
0: Oh, the fans might be talking about a lot of stuff, but yeah. I don't read any of the stuff on the internet or I don't have many conversations with fans. The Army-Navy game, which is played on the second Saturday in December, in my opinion, is the best rivalry in college football. It's the best rivalry in sports. The what it stands for and who we represent, and the fact that our players, the players on both sides, the student bodies that they represent, the fact that they've made a pledge to serve our nation and to perhaps go into harm's way and are willing to pay the ultimate price for the freedoms that all of the rest of us enjoy, make it a game like no other. So that game, I assure you, is important to us every day of the year. And we think about it and talk about it and don't apologize for that every day of the year. But as for conference standings and conference championship games, that's putting the cart way in front of the horse. And I don't think about it, talk about it. And frankly, I don't have conversations with people that are spending time talking about that stuff.
1: I love that. I don't talk about it, nor do I talk to people who talk about that. And Jeff, one last thought about that rivalry between Army and Navy. How would you describe it? I mean, is it fundamentally rooted only in respect, or is there any kind of bitterness at all like you would find in any other really heated rivalry? What's this rivalry like?
0: Well, I think from the outside, everybody sees a game where you've got two sides that are going to join our armed forces and fight for the same cause and at some point may have to fight together. But I assure you that until that day comes, we're fighting against each other as hard and as fiercely as we can.
1: Jeff Monk and my guest. Jeff, really appreciate the relationship. Really appreciate you making time for this show once again, and always good to get caught up. Jeff, thank you so much. Good luck.
0: It's my pleasure. Thanks so much for the opportunity. Beat Navy.
1: Hey now, what's cracking? Welcome to the jungle. My name is Jim Rome.
2: Romby Rome.
5: Always been a big fan of yours.
6: You're the best in the business.
7: When they told me you needed me on the show today, how could I say no?
1: Steve Kerr. Henrik, my man. Chuck.
8: When I'm unemployed, you still gonna have me on?
1: You are the best, dude. Let's get into it. What was your response to Connor calling you a little dweeb? Would you consider running for office? Do you think the Chiefs will three-peat? It's so much fun on the platform.
9: I've literally been a fan of yours since I was in high school.
1: We're joined right now by a columnist for the San Francisco Chronicle. Mike Silver is joining us. Mike, what was your reaction to Robert Saleh getting fired just five games into the season? Do you feel like he got a fair shake?
10: Yeah, I was surprised. Robert Saleh was very surprised, if that tells you anything, because coaches tend to be doom and gloom and always think they're getting fired. But he was shocked. They had just had the ball at the end with a chance to beat the Vikings, who were 5-0. They lost 10-9. To the 3-2 Broncos, and they had a great game before that. And like the 49ers, at 2-3, they have a big nationally televised game for first place if they win. So it might not be that bad. Coaching's a brutal business. I think you can make a case that he got a raw deal in that they drafted Zach Wilson. That was a fiasco. Aaron got hurt four plays in to last year, and he hasn't had a lot of time this year. I think to me, the thing that elevates it to being uncool is that they had security take him out of the building. So unless something's going on that we have not learned about, I think that's a little over the top. When your owner is terrible and kind of an idiot and has a history of dysfunction and being really, really bad at ownership, and then he pulls a stunt like that, I think that's, that tells you all you need to know. It's hard enough to win in the NFL when you have a good owner and a franchise that's not dysfunctional. And I think history will bear Robert Saleh out that he's a pretty good football coach and that Woody Johnson is awful at this.
1: I was going to say, even tougher to win in the NFL when, quote, your owner is kind of an idiot and really bad at ownership. That makes winning even tougher, doesn't it, Mike?
10: Can you tell that I don't work for NFL Network anymore? It's wild, huh? It's almost like
1: boy,
10: I'm saying,
1: I love it.
10: Back to what I did.
1: Does
10: my
1: it not feel days. Look, it was a really good gig and you did really good work, but is there not something about that that feels awesome?
10: Yeah, it really does. Because remember, Jim, I did owner rankings every year at SI and Yahoo, and it was wild. I got really deep into it and I said, some pretty strong things about people who aren't used to hearing it. And then they hired me,

0: Listen, I just changed the way that I voiced it. I would have said if I was an NFL Network, listen, I think a lot of Jets fans are right to question the dysfunction of that franchise and believe that it starts at the top. That would have been like my line. Now that I don't work for them, yeah, it's great to say idiot in front of your billions and billions of viewers and listeners. It does feel liberating. I got to be honest with you.
1: Don't sell yourself. Don't sell yourself short. You also said, I was going to say, Mike, sorry to interrupt. Don't sell yourself short. You also said he sucked at ownership.
0: Yeah, he does. He sucks at ownership. And he, I don't know if he's an idiot in real life, but his ownership style is idiotic. I'll say it that way.
1: Hey, Mike, is there anything else that you've been carrying around that you couldn't say then that you would like to say right now?
0: Yeah, there really is. You know, I'm thinking out loud. I should maybe just bring back owner rankings. But, I think the, you know, I think anytime you ask me something about the league and how they do their business and the 32 owners, you're going to get a straight answer from now on. So I'll have to make a list, and next time I come on, I'm just going to, you know, go bullet point by bullet point and just see it. It'll be like, you know, jumping into a beautiful, crystal clear pool of water in Hawaii or something. It'll just feel so good.
1: Oh, it'd be like the perfect cleanse. I'm here for it, Mike. Mike Silver joining us. And Mike, really quickly, before you go, when we spoke in May, we talked about how you wanted to write a book, and the book was about the Shanahan coaching tree. Let me ask you this. Like, for instance, somebody like Kevin O'Connell, who's killing it in Minnesota right now, how would he fit into what you lay out in your book?
0: Yeah, I mean, he's an absolute direct offshoot. He was Sean McVay's offensive coordinator with the Rams when they won the Super Bowl. They have a lot of alignment in terms of the way they do it, and you see the incredible work he's doing with Sam Darnold, who had a year with Kyle Shanahan last year. So, you know, the book is cool because it gets into their the way that these guys see it differently. And I think Raheem Morris, you're seeing an instant effect in Atlanta. You also see that, you know, quarterback play is so important. Mike McDaniel, who was dropping 70 last year and taking knees this year, can't buy a touchdown. And he's going to have to do what this group does best, which is deconstruct and innovate on the fly. And it's really, really hard. But I want to assure people that, you know, this book is very high concept and talks about philosophy and scheme. But it's also got so much pettiness and dirt and rivalry and intrigue. So if you've been following the NFL all the last, you know, 10, 15 years, you're going to be smarter and learn a lot. And if you just jump in cold and you're a casual fan, I think you'll still have so much fun with these characters and how intertwined and they are and how much weirdness there is.
1: See, that's always been one of your strengths. I mean, you're a great journal, but you've always had a great ability to connect and have that kind of access and get that kind of thing. You know, the anecdotes and the energy and the relationships and the connectivity out of guys that other journals might not be able to get. So it's in the book. It is very easy to see. One last thought. Look, I'm not looking to stir anything up, and I'm not looking to be that person. Kyle Shanahan clearly is one of the great offensive minds, one of the great innovative thinkers in the game. Mike, if for some reason this season came completely off the rails, would there be any chance that he would be in any danger in San Francisco?
0: I don't believe so, because the way that Jed York, after firing three coaches in a row year by year, Harbaugh, Tom Sula, Chip Kelly, the way that he approached those first two rocky years with Kyle Shanahan and John Lynch was steadfast support. Now, if it's a drastic decline and it just seems dysfunctional and weird, which would surprise me, anything could happen. But I think Jed York has already demonstrated that he will stand by them even before they proved anything. Well, he's been to four of the last five NFC title games, two Super Bowls, you know, and I think is a really good head coach. He's not perfect. And he, you know, in the book, he has evolved and he's learned some hard lessons, but, you know, they've been pretty good. So, no, I don't think he's in danger. And Jim, that's very nice of you to say about me as a journalist. I don't know if people realize like how far back we go, but I always tell this story that I was banned from the Raider locker room one of many times, but specifically a road game I was covering for Sports Illustrated in Kansas City in the 90s. And at the Arrowhead Stadium visitors locker room, they had an armed officer telling me you cannot enter. So it wasn't like now where you could just tweet it. But eventually the NFL fined Al $25,000 for violating the media policy. You had me on about 30 minutes after that was announced, and I was so professional at the time that I said, hey, Al, next time let's cut out the middleman. You give me $17,000, and I just won't come at all. And I credit you with goading me into that immortal moment. But seriously, Jim, you are, you know, you are a lot of things, and you have demonstrated that to the masses. But you are also a journalist with, I don't know if we're allowed to say, I'll say guts. You have a lot of guts, and here you are.
1: I appreciate you, Mike, very much. I appreciate the friendship. I appreciate the kind words, and right back at you, you know this. It is a tremendous book, The Why Is Everything, a story of football rivalry and revolution, and it's not just X's and O's. As Mike Silver says, there is pettiness, there is dirt. It's a really, really good read. Mike, really appreciate you. Great to have you on the show. We'll do it again soon.
0: Thank you, and I think I might get banned from the Jets locker room the next time I cover a game, but we'll see what happens.
1: Or maybe not, or maybe not, or just have them chip you off 17 grand, and it'll be all good. One of my first great, great moments in this business was introducing you and interviewing you in that studio in Hollywood way back in the day. I'd never seen anything like it. Man, you walked through that door. I'd never seen energy like that in my life, and I've never forgotten that. You are the best, dude. You're already the best,
2: man. How are you,
1: what's going
2: guy,
1: on,
2: but...
1: man? Next stop, Utah. Ryan, what's your beef?
3: Romy, my beef is with my oldest brother. He made one U.S. wrestling team in 1987, a non-Olympic year. He got to the Pan Am Games, big deal. Hasn't stopped talking about it ever since. Greg, you were 114 pounds back then. It was a watered-down weight. Joe Gonzalez was hurt. Of course you're going to make the team. Do better, Greg. Do something else.
1: My man, Ryan. Jealous much? Hate much? I love that. You have a legitimate superstar in Paolo Banchero. He went from winning the Rookie of the Year award to becoming an All-Star for the first time last season. What's it like to coach somebody that young, that good, and then how much does he set the tone for the rest of the team?
4: That's, you know, that's who he is. You know, I've said it since the moment we drafted him, and we've talked about it as a staff, as an organization. He's just a winner. He wants to find ways to win, and I said it last night talking to a friend. It's like whether he's got 25-5, he's okay with that and we win, and or if he needs to say 19-10-12, he'll do that just to, in order for us to win. He's doing whatever he has to do to impact the game of winning, and I think that's what sets him apart. His knowledge of the game, his quiet confidence, his toughness, you know, and now stepping into a more of a leadership role with this group is very big for us as we move forward.
1: We are joined right now by a former NBA insider. He is Adrian Wojnarowski. Woj, my man, it is awesome to speak with you. Adrian, how you doing, dude? What's going on?
5: Jim, I'm, first of all, it's great to be back with you, and I am having the time of my life. This has been just an incredible couple weeks coming back to St. Bonaventure, you know, in a very different role. I only ever really imagined doing one thing in my life, and you knew me back at the very beginning of it, but to be a part of my alma mater, to be back at this school with this basketball program, and spent my first week out on the road recruiting last week around the Northeast, and just the enthusiasm of players, the enthusiasm of people all around the world, the globe, relationships that I built who want to help St. Bonaventure basketball with, you know, certainly future players, help our current players, and help us with the world of NIL. It's been overwhelming here the last couple of weeks.
1: Woj, I love it. I love the energy. I love how happy you sound. I love how happy you look. It's surreal seeing that background behind you, but I think it's absolutely awesome. Listen, I think you covered it in large part in the answer, but let me ask you, you did shock the media world last month with the announcement that you were leaving ESPN to join your alma mater. Ultimately, what led you to make that extremely significant decision?
5: Jim, I loved every bit about my career. It exceeded every expectation I ever had. I just wanted to be a sports writer. I wanted, initially cover college basketball. That was my passion initially, and then became a general columnist, and then moved, you know, primarily just into the NBA, and that moved to Yahoo and then ESPN it transformed my life and my career. There's no question. You know, a good friend of mine, Lee Jenkins, who's now with the Los Angeles Clippers, but, you know, easily the most, to me, the most talented sports writer of my generation, and, you know, wrote any number of Sports Illustrated covers.

0: Thought the last year, 2 years, I had been performing at a very, very high level by any metric that I would have. Probably less satisfying, less fulfilling than it had felt. I've been doing this a long time, and the idea to move over to Bonaventure, who I'd been working with for years, with our coach Mark Schmidt, our athletic program, the new athletic director is a Bonnie alum who I've known for 30 years, Bob Beretta. The timing just seemed right, and I think there's an inflection point right now in college sports, certainly college basketball. You know, St. Bonaventure has been a giant killer in the Atlantic 10, 11-8 against Power 5 and Big East teams since 2018. Lots of March wins, NCAA, NIT tournament, players in the pros. I want to help Bonaventure continue that, maybe expand, open up some new doors for our coaching staff and our program. And it just seemed like a lot of fun. And I'll just tell you, Jim, in the end, it really wasn't a hard decision. My heart was in coming back to St. Bonaventure. And just the time I'm spending with our players and talking to them about what they want to get out of this experience, not just on the court, but off the court, and setting them up in their careers with our successful alums. There's nothing quite like being a Bonnie. There's nothing quite like our network of fans and alums. They keep this thing thriving. And so, love my career. I look back on it fondly. I just felt timing-wise, I knew I was ready to try something else and spend my time at a place and doing something that I really, really believe in. This program and this university means the world. My wife and I met here. My makeshift office until I move into a new office on campus is the old student newspaper at St. Bonaventure, where I met my wife, and that's where I'm spending my day today, grinding the phone and calling people. So it's come full circle for me.
1: Adrian, I know you're looking forward and not back, but I want to just ask you something. Can you take us inside the life of being the sports ultimate insider? I'm just curious, what was that life like? And while you were extremely well paid, normally I would say whenever somebody says it's not about the money, it's about one thing, it's the money. As you point out, you and I do go way back. I know you did not get into this for the money. Although you were extremely well paid, how much of a price did you have to pay in other regards to be as good as you were at that? What was that life like?
0: I would say probably the people around me paid a great price. You know, my family, being present, I think, is the hardest part of that job. And it's at all hours of the day and night. And listen, my dad worked in a factory about 2 miles from ESPN in Bristol. And that's real work. And he worked. I've been lucky to do what I was able to do for a very long time. And I loved every moment of it. As you said, I never imagined to be taken care of the way I was in the business. I just, again, I thought I'd be a sports writer and I'd have I just wanted to make a living at it. But I'd say what the biggest difference I felt in the last couple of weeks is I can be more present. And I'll give you an example. Yesterday, you know, my wife and I drove out to Brooklyn to see our daughter and have lunch with her before I drove back to campus late last night. And, you know, I just turned my phone over and put it down. And there was nobody who was going to call me that was going to interrupt my lunch with my wife and my daughter. And you don't realize, I think, until you can experience that again. It sounds like a small thing, but there was a time you just have to take every call, even if it's like, hey, I'll call you back later. We'll talk. You'd never know what might be happening. And even at night, you can go to bed. You know, you got the West Coast games and somebody can turn an ankle in the third quarter and you're checking with the team or the agent about what the MRI looks like. And so little things like that where, you know, now I can go to bed like people in the normal world and I'm popping up at 5 a.m. I'm wide awake right now. You know, I can call some of our international recruits, reach out to some of our recruits before they go to school in the morning. And so, I'm having a blast at it, but listen, it's certainly demanding, but there's a lot of demanding jobs in the world. I've never really romanticized that part of it. And we're lucky that I think it had a lot of value for networks. You look at what Adam Schefter, Jeff Passan, Pete Thamel at ESPN, who are three of my best friends and cohorts, you know, they put a lot into it. They're super valuable at ESPN. But I said to my wife,

0: when we were talking through this decision, I think there's a limit both mentally and physically to do this job over a very long period of time. And I've been doing it a long time, and I just was energized about the idea of something new while I was still young enough to pour myself into it. And I have poured myself into this for St. Bonaventure. You know, we are combing the globe for players and raising NIL. And, you know, we want to continue to be a program that's competing in the Atlantic 10 for championships, for at-large NCAA berths, and of course, conference championships.
1: We've been talking about what you do, but lay it out. What does being GM of the St. Bonaventure team entail exactly? What is the job description?
0: You know, I'm building it out every day right now, and it's every day it's a little bit of something new. And it's, you know, again, certainly building on my relationships around the world with agents, with club teams around the world, domestically, NBA players who have, you know, AAU programs who want us to be able to recruit their programs all over the country. You know, staying on top of that is certainly a big part of it. You know, our alumni players, reaching out to our great players from the past, making sure they're feeling a part of what we're doing on campus. And NIL, we've had just a tremendous amount of interest from, you know, different companies and entities around the country who want to be involved with St. Bonaventure's collective and NIL, and I can play a role in facilitating that. And so you'll see some announcements coming here, I think in the relative future, about some great partnerships for Bonnie's basketball and our collective and stuff that's going to really bring a lot of value for our players. But listen, I'm still on the phone. I'm still grinding, going out on the road recruiting, getting in front of young players. They want to talk NBA with me. You know, they want to talk about, they want to know some things about their favorite players. But what we're going to be able to do is, you know, players, you know, if it's in the summertime and they want to get in the gym with one of their favorite players in the NBA, I can help facilitate that. If they want to know exactly where they stand with NBA teams in the draft, there's not a team that I can't pick up the phone and get them the truth about where they stand, what they need to improve on. And so I think having access to those people, I think, are invaluable for any player who's at St. Bonaventure.
1: I am really, really happy for you. I appreciate this friendship and relationship greatly. I appreciate that you wrote a piece about me way back in the day, and we have remained friends ever since. And most of all, I'm just so happy that you're so happy, Woj. It's great to see.
0: It means the world from you, Jim. You've been, for me, a standard in the industry for as long as I've been in it. I'm out of it, and you're still the standard in the industry, both professionally and personally as a friend. They don't get any better than you, Jim. So I am always available to you. We are always here to talk Bonnie's basketball, and I will be out. We will be out recruiting in California here in the next couple of weeks. So I'll let you know when I'm in town.
1: I love it. I love it, Woj. Thanks so much. See you then, and we will talk Bonnie's basketball. Adrian Wojnarowski. What a great conversation that was. What's cracking? You're watching Rome Rewind right here on the Jim Rome Show. Enjoy. We are joined right now by Elton Brand. So, Elton, of course, your team took a big swing in free agency when you signed Paul George. Ultimately, what was it about George and his game that led you to go all in and bring him in?
2: I think just the fit. You know, you have Tyrese Maxey, first-time All-Star, but we think he has another leap. Joel Embiid, you know, MVP caliber player, just recently won it at the center spot. So you have a guard that can, you know, dynamic speed, deep shot, can score with the best of them. And now we have that forward that can play, make, and defend. So I think it really balances our roster a lot.
1: Elton Brand is joining us. In fact, you know, I was going to ask you about both those guys. So you locked up the face of the franchise in Joel Embiid. Injuries, Elton, seem like the only thing that have ever slowed Joel down. You've been around a lot of exceptional athletes as a player and as an executive. Does Joel's skill set as a big man maybe make him truly one of one? Is he that good?
2: He is that good, in my opinion. His skill set to be able to shoot threes. He can score at all levels, dominant in the post when he needs to be, you know, over 80% from the free throw line. And he's really improved all facets of his game. He's, you know, passing the ball, he's getting assists, and defense, that's the little dirty secret. Like, his defense is protect rim protection, and what he does there really solidifies our championship odds.

0: And then you mentioned Tyrese Maxey. The offseason included that 5-year extension for him. He's coming off that first All-Star selection last season. He was named the league's most improved player. I love the guy. You mentioned this, but I'm curious, what is his ceiling in your mind? How much better can he still get?
1: You know, I think he can still improve, and he wants to improve because he's a tireless worker. And, you know, you mentioned I played 17 years, well, 16 and a half before I got cut. I've seen hard workers. I've seen guys that put in that work, including myself. He goes above and beyond with the work ethic. So I don't even want to put a ceiling on him or cap him because it truly the sky's the limit.
0: We're talking Elton Brand. Elton, this has always been a big Nick Nurse house. I love the guy as a coach. I love the journey they traveled to get here. What has the addition of Nick meant to, especially with a championship resume and a really sharp hoops mind, what has he meant in terms of how he's impacted all levels of your organization, both on and off the floor?
1: You know, just being able to point to he's done it. He's been on that journey. He's won a championship. He's been through the trials. He's been through the ups and downs of an NBA season to ultimately get there. Especially, and then you add on his start with, you know, the minor leagues overseas. So he has an underdog mentality. He fits Philly really well. He has that chip on his shoulder, and he wants to be a coach that wins at different teams. You know, there's only a few coaches that ever done it, and he's passionate about that, and he really wants to be one of them. So he just the innovation, you know, a thought leader in the game, just having him and winning a championship and can talk to that in that locker room. It means the world to this group.
0: So, Elton, I'm going to ask you really quickly before you go about that Philly mentality. But you know, it's interesting what you just said, that he's got that underground or underdog mentality, that he came through the minor leagues. He worked his way all the way up, and he's got that kind of that mindset. You're kind of the opposite. Now, that's not to say that you didn't go hard, but you were at the top, man. You were the first pick overall. And here's a guy who had to start way down here and work his way up there. So the two of you obviously have to come together and connect. What is that connection like, given that you were the first pick overall? And he started where he started to get where he is right now, and this is where you intersect.
1: It's a lot of storytelling, a lot of sharing, you know, just how he got to where he is. You know, I tell him stories about not being ranked, coming from small town Peekskill, New York, and having to move my way up with Ron Artest and Lamar Odoms of the world and get my name known and play in these smaller circuits and these smaller AAU games till I could get my name out there. But just when, you know, he was the coach that, you know, took me out in 2018 with that shot that went around the world 7 times with Kawhi. He was the coach. So we also share that little tidbit too, which really hurts and burns a lot.
0: You mentioned Ron Artest. I can't not ask you about Ron Artest. Man, what was Ron like back in the day when you were coming up? What do you remember about him? Is there a Ron Artest story that you can tell on this show?
1: Yeah, I could tell a story, many stories, but he was who he is, you know, during his career, competitive, you know, others being better than him, better than us, really fueled him. We played together in the pros. And I remember one story, he said, "Hey, E, come here." And he was in the bathroom, which I thought was kind of weird. And he pointed to the stall and he said, "You know, Michael Jordan took a crap on this toilet." That's when we played at the Berta Center in the Bulls. So that's who Ron was, and actually reached out. You know, he asked me about one of the ex-players that we played with. Like, "Hey, is he okay? I'm trying to check on him." Great soul, great heart, great person, and that's who he is.
0: Dude, great story. That is incredible, man. That is so funny. That is absolutely awesome. Elton Brand, I'm so glad I asked for a story. Elton Brand is joining us. Elton, I got to get your thoughts as I get my composure back. I was going to ask you, you know the old adage that pressure is a privilege. Good thing, too, because in that town, you understand this, man. Those fans are passionate. They want it badly. There's going to be pressure. And now, because of the moves that you made in the offseason, it's been heightened even more. How do you feel about this group in terms of the intangibles and the mental toughness? Do you think they're built for the expectations of that tough town this year?
1: Yeah, I think we added some of that, you know, veteran savvy that you need. Players that have been through the battles of the playoffs. You know, Caleb Martin, Kyle Lowry was already here, you know, Brett Drummond back. You know, Oubre is gonna take another jump. So we have some players that have been in that grind, vet players that come to Philadelphia. It's a destination. You know, it's not LA, it's not some of these other warm weather destinations or cities, but they want to play in Philly because we have a great city, we have great players, and you know they feel that they have a chance to win something here.
0: Now it's just a matter of getting some good fortune, staying healthy, and letting it rip. Elton, I appreciate you very, very much. I need for you to know, I appreciate that you always make time for this program. To your point, any of the platforms, it's become something of a fall tradition. Really great to have you on the show. Great to talk to you. Thank you so much, and good luck with everything.
1: Oh, my pleasure. It was great to see you.
0: One of my first great, great moments in this business was introducing you and interviewing you in that studio in Hollywood way back in the day. I'd never seen anything like it. Man, you walked through that door. I'd never seen energy like that in my life, and I've never forgotten that. You are the best, dude. You're already the best,
2: man.
0: What's going on, man? Next stop, Utah. Ryan, what's your beef?
3: Romy, my beef is with my oldest brother. He made one U.S. wrestling team in 1987, a non-Olympic year. He got to the Pan Am Games, big deal. Hasn't stopped talking about it ever since. Greg, you were 114 pounds back then. It was a watered-down weight. Joe Gonzalez was hurt. Of course you're going to make the team. Do better, Greg. Do something else.
0: My man, Ryan. Jealous much? Hate much? I love that. You have a legitimate superstar in Paolo Banchero. He went from winning the Rookie of the Year award to becoming an all-star for the first time last season. What's it like to coach somebody that young, that good, and then how much does he set the tone for the rest of the team?
4: That's who he is. You know, I've said it since the moment we drafted him, and we've talked about it as a staff, as an organization. He's just a winner. He wants to find ways to win, and I said it last night talking to a friend. It's like whether he's got 25-5, he's okay with that and we win, or if he needs to say 19-10-12, he'll do that just to, in order for us to win. He's doing whatever he has to do to impact the game of winning, and I think that's what sets him apart. His knowledge of the game, his quiet confidence, his toughness, you know, and now stepping into a more of a leadership role with this group is very big for us as we move forward.
0: We are joined by Steve Sarkisian. Steve, from here it would seem like so far so good. You hit the bye undefeated. You're top ranked in the coaches poll. How are you feeling about how this group is dealing overall with the expectations? And what do you like so far the best about what you've seen from them?
5: I really admire this team. They're really a team. This is a close-knit group. They love one another. They support one another. I think that's why they're so equipped to handle A, the expectations, and B, deal with some of the adversity we've been faced with already. You know, we lost our starting running back in training camp. Nobody blinked. We lost our starting quarterback in the third game of the season here for a couple of games. Nobody blinked. We've endured a couple other injuries along the way. But I think the nucleus of this team is so strong. The leadership of this team is so strong that they're able to stay focused on the task at hand, keep their mental intensity on a high level, but yet do it together. And I think that's why the expectations really haven't affected us as much, because I just think the connectivity that these guys have with one another.
0: That's the key word right there, connectivity. You hear all coaches talk about that right now, the importance of connectivity. Steve Sarkisian joining us. You know, Steve, in terms of the quarterback situation, of course, we're talking about Heisman Trophy candidate Quinn Ewers. He's been out since he suffered that abdominal strain. Always helps when you have somebody like Arch Manning coming in. I'm curious, we've all been waiting on Arch. We've all known about Arch. What's he like on a personal level? And then how do you think he's taking advantage of that opportunity?
5: I think, you know, first of all, Arch is a great kid. He was a, you know, joy to recruit. He and his family were awesome just to get to know in the recruiting process. He came here at the University of Texas because this is where he wanted to be. It was a childhood dream of his to play at the University of Texas. But he came in with a ton of humility, you know, extremely humble young man. He's a great teammate. If his name wasn't Manning on the back of his jersey, you wouldn't know it by the way he carries himself, the type of teammate that he is. I think the rapport that he and Quinn have with one another has led to a lot of his success, because I think he's very coachable. He wants to learn. He can learn from others. But his development, I think, has probably been the biggest key from where he was a year and a half ago when he first got here in spring practice, to the way he played last weekend. And so, you know, that's a credit to his work ethic. It's a credit to the staff of working with him. And so proud of him for what he's able to accomplish. And we're in a very fortunate situation to have a starter like Quinn, but to have the capable backup in Arch is huge for us from a long-term perspective.
0: Texas head football coach Steve Sarkisian is my guest. Steve, I realize that it's all about team, but since this is our first conversation in quite some time, I want to acknowledge your journey. You've been very transparent about seeking treatment for alcoholism several years ago, but then in 2020, doctors discovered a heart condition that required open heart surgery. You had to relearn how to walk, relearn how to communicate after that procedure. I mean, we could probably spend the rest of the day discussing the challenges you faced and overcome. Certainly, this is a very big question, but how do you think all of that has shaped the coach and person you have become?
5: Well, I think there's a level of gratitude, right, that I have for the people that I've been fortunate enough to be around that have helped me through some adversity. A level of gratitude to be in the position that I am today. I take no day for granted, that's for sure. But also I think it's an opportunity for me to be transparent and vulnerable and honest with our team. And by doing so, I think that I create an avenue and a culture, one of which where it's okay for them to be that way as well, whether it's with me or with one another. And when you can do that in any relationship, right? When you can be transparent, open, and honest in any relationship, that's when there's real growth. That's when there's real connectivity. That's when there's real love. And I think that's what we have here now. So, you know, I've tried to take, you know, some of the things in my life and turn them into a positive. I wouldn't be where I am today if it weren't for those things. But in the end, how do I use them in a way to impact others and to serve others and to maybe help the next man and help the next person?
0: You know, I get that. I think gratitude is so huge. And I think that there's a short supply. We should all be grateful for what we have. And I think that's such a key message. You know, when you point out that you probably would not be here without the help of so many people, I get that as well. I understand that. But you also would not be here, and we would not be having this conversation had you not done the real hard work on yourself and the time you put in. Steve, you know, everybody watching, everybody listening is going through something. All of us. Everybody's going through something. If somebody is frustrated, if somebody's in a rut, if somebody's afraid, if somebody doesn't know their way out, what advice would you give them?
5: Well, I think there's a couple things here. You know, one, the real courage, right? The real strength comes from asking for help. You know, I think so many times in our society and previously, especially in sports, the whole adage, suck it up, right? Be a man, you know, all the old adages that we've heard before, but the real courage comes from asking for help. And when you can do that, I think, and acknowledge that person for doing that, I think that's a huge step. But I think the other side of this is, like, you know, to your point, Jim, like we're all going through things, and we may not be in a point in our life where we like where we're at, or adversity struck, and you never know what shape, form, color, size that it's going to arise from. But we don't have to stay there. And if we're willing to do the work, we can get on the other side of that and be even stronger for it. So that would be the two things: is one, we don't have to settle for where we're at today, and two, the real courage comes from asking for help. And I think there's real strength in that as well.
0: This is such a good message. And I know you're saying this already, but Steve, I would also add to that, it's okay not to be okay, right? It's okay to be okay.
5: Gosh.
0: That's something you and I, literally the last time we spoke years and years ago, we would never even have that conversation, or I would utter that phrase, but you can reiterate that, right? And back me up on that. It's okay not to be okay.
5: It's totally okay not to be okay. And it's okay to feel. I think so many times, you know, years ago, it was like not okay to feel, and it was just supposed to be almost robotic. And so it's okay to feel those emotions and let them pass through and then keep moving forward. So it is okay not to be okay.
0: Can I ask you one thing then? So you have one of the most stressful, high pressure jobs there could possibly be, given everything you've been through from a lifestyle standpoint, and you're still a hard driver. You still want to win. You're still pushing your players to push hard and win. How do you balance these things, given what you've been through physically and emotionally?
5: Yeah. You know, I think it starts with when I wake up. You know, it's like I get to choose my attitude every day, you know, and, you know, we use an adage around here. You know, I want to be the thermostat, not the thermometer. And I want to be the guy that's setting that temperature every day. I want to come in here and be the best version of myself for our players, for our staff, for my loved ones, whoever that is. And if I can go through each day that way and be present today, and how do I serve others? How can I try to impact somebody to make their life better? In the end, I'll get the things that I ultimately was looking for and or wanted, whether that's wins or great relationships or developing players, all

0: all those things. And so I try to keep my focus there, about the attitude that I have for today. How do I serve others? You know, how do I deal with my own adversity when I get presented with it? And am I exuding the things that I'm asking of the people around me to exude it to as they go through this journey together?
1: Such good stuff. I love that. You get to choose your attitude and be the thermostat, not the thermometer. Steve, I'm so glad we came together. So great to see you. You look great. You sound great. And I'm glad that we can reconnect. Thanks for making time for that. That was absolutely awesome.
0: Thanks, brother. Good to see you again, man.
1: Hey now, what's cracking? Welcome to the jungle. My name is Jim Rome.
2: Don't be wrong.
3: Always been a big fan of yours. You're the best in the business.
4: When they told me you needed me on the show today, how could I say no?
1: Steve Kerr. Kendrick, my man. Chuck.
5: When I'm unemployed, you still gonna have me on?
1: You are the best, dude. Let's get into it. What was your response to Connor calling you a little dweeb? Would you consider running for office? Do you think the Chiefs will three-peat? It's so much fun on the platform.
6: I've literally been a fan of yours since I was in high school.
1: We are joined by quarterback Jalen Milroe. Jalen, I had an absolute blast when you and I got to chop it up in July. I had to get greedy with it and come back in for more. And Jalen, you're a dude who gets it. I understand this. But even it seems to me, if you prepare, and I understand preparation breeds confidence. And once you've done it, you've seen it. So when the time comes, you're prepared. That doesn't mean that everybody wants to be that guy in that moment or that guy on that stage. Clearly you do. Has it always been that way, or did you condition yourself to become that guy? Tell me about that mindset. Explain that to me.
7: No, absolutely. I think you had to condition your mind for that. And I think the best, you know, message I've got was cool, calm, and collected in all situations of the game. No matter if you're up in the game, no matter if you're down, having that same mentality, which is the attack mentality. And the biggest thing for me is there's time on the clock, there's more opportunity to grow. And you never stop going. You got to keep on attacking because there's so much more left in the tank as far as the football game. When it's time to empty out, you know, the game, empty out, you know, your mindset, that's when the game's over. That's when it hits 0-0. Till then, you got to keep on attacking. You got to stop our offense. And that's the mentality that I try to reinforce with the guys, that never take your foot off the gas. That's something that's emphasized each and every day, is refining, competing, and having that 1-0 mentality that Coach DeBoer talks about and is reinforced each and every day, and just continuously just acknowledging that there's so much room for us to pour into the football field. And it starts with great communication and also having the mentality that you can go get it and compete and having the edge to everything that you do. And I think that's so important, you know, especially in games where you need it. And even in games where you have to have the extra edge to, you know, compete against a high-level opponent. And so I think that's so important when it comes to playing in this game. It's all about the mindset, you know, having a growth mindset and having an optimistic mindset that something good is about to happen in the game, no matter where you are at. You know, no matter if we have a negative down in the play, negative situation that goes on the field, something good is about to happen. And so I think that's the mentality that you got to have playing the position, you know, from firsthand, and you know, something that you have to build upon.
1: All right, so my feeling is that's gold. That's gold to have that, quote, growth mindset, to always be optimistic, to always anticipate something positive happening. But you're an upperclassman. You know, man, you've been in these positions. You've played in these big games. You've won these big games. You lead from the front. You're the guy. I would expect you to be like that. How do you explain a 17-year-old kid, Jalen, like Ryan Williams? Like, I mean, is it a similar mindset? Is this just a different dude altogether? Dude, 17 and a true freshman, explain his mindset and the way he approached it. Basically, just kind of explain the cat to me, because I don't get it. I saw it.
7: Yeah, no, for sure. You know, one thing I can say is that he's a unique individual. And he's definitely a key resource for our offense moving forward. And I think it's so important for guys that are upperclassmen to influence the younger, the underclassmen in the best way we can, as much as possible, because, you know, we've seen so much playing at the, you know, at this level and know what's required to be your best. And so, you know, I think it's our job as upperclassmen, no matter what the position is, to really just influence those guys and just really just show them what right looks like, in a sense. I think that's so important. And he's done a really good job stepping in and continuously improving. You know, that's all it's about, you know, relentless pursuit of continuous improvement each and every day and being your best. And there's never a day that he's not trying to be his best at practice, you know. And he's definitely a cat that, you know, has a mindset where it's different than the normal 17-year-old. I remember being 17. I had a

0: mindset like him.
1: Right.
0: But, you know, so, you know, I'm proud of him for his mindset, where he is, a football player. And I know he's going to continue to get better. But, you know, I just got to, you know, harp on how he is different than the normal 17-year-old. And he's a special cat. And I'm proud of him for him just to continue to improve and just have the mentality of team first. And then, of course, doing what's required on his job.
1: I mean, dude, Bama, always loaded with talent. We know this. But how impressed are you with the poise and the maturity and the composure of the young dudes and the way they're showing up in the biggest moments on the big stage?
0: Absolutely. I think what's making them do such a good job is how they refine and compete during the week. And they're around great coaches that put them in position to where opportunities like that presents itself. You know, something that's unique is one-on-one drills, walkthroughs, watching tape, communicating with the coach with your technique, how should you bail at the DB position, you know, little things like that, little details. It factors in to when, you know, when you feel as though it's a big moment or a big game, it actually slows down for you because you reflect on you've seen this before and you've have refined, competed during the week so that when opportunities like that present itself, you're able to seize it. And to speak about, you know, the young Bucks that have been playing, man, they're playing tremendous. They have tremendous confidence. I think that's grown from week one to where we're at right now. And the more reps that they have, they're going to grow in confidence. And I think, you know, something that's, you know, evidence that although it says freshman, I believe they're a veteran as they, you know, have the more reps and they, you know, come comfortable in the field, because I'm not sure how many reps they've had. But if you count up the reps from game one to now, they've had so many reps. They've seen so many looks. They've seen so many great plays, unique plays, different looks and stuff like that. So they have, you know, been implemented into so many views of playing the position. So I'm proud of them. And I know they're just going to continue to work.
1: Jim, before you go, a couple of quick things. The transition from the GOAT, from Nick Saban to Kalen DeBoer, it's been pretty seamless, man. Pretty seamless. Does it feel that way to you, or how does it feel?
0: I say for us as players, all we do is seek information and seek the leadership that's presented in front of us, right? And so for me, you know, it's Coach Saban. Now it's Coach DeBoer. And you just follow the leadership that they have presented to us, implemented what it needs, you know, what it need to take to be, you know, the standard of excellence, the standard of winning, the standard here at Alabama. And it's so much that's poured into the players, poured into our program that is, you know, not seen as much, but they do a really was speaking with Coach DeBoer. He does a really good job since he's been here until even now. Just the commitment level of everybody around, and just, you know, we just know that the path we're going on right now, it's all about trusting the process. And the process, you know, the standard of excellence, the process of being a champion in a sense, it just comes from the preparation, of course, but also the communication aspect of it and building a relationship. And I think that's so important for our progress as the football team, is just to continue to just lean on our coaching staff, lean on the leadership that's provided for us. And I know that, you know, the more we stack these positive days and being our best, it's going to continue to just, you know, move in the right direction.
1: Preach, young stud. Jalen, one last thought. I'm glad you brought up the process. I really like your mindset, and especially for somebody your age. When you talk about the process, I need to ask you, do you love every aspect of the process, or as somebody who understands the standard of playing football at Alabama, even if you don't love it, do you make yourself do it?
0: So one thing that the players say here, you know, when we touch a football field, we get to. We get the practice. We get to have an opportunity to grow. We get to have, you know, a good day. We get to practice.
1: Jalen, I'm sorry, dude. I'm so sorry to interrupt you. Is it something you believe or something you say? When you say we get to practice, dude, do you believe
0: I'm gonna be real.
1: That?
0: It's been some hot days on that football field, man. You know, you gotta dive deep now. I could be some days been rainy, you know, you gotta dive deep. You know, I ain't gonna say your dream now, but you gotta have the right mentality, you know what I'm saying?
1: Dude, that's great.
0: But you know, it's definitely a mindset that you gotta have as a player, that you know, growth mindset, number one, but also embracing the journey. The journey is special, because throughout your journey, it's gonna get you to the point where you're successful. It's gonna get you somewhere, you know, without goals. And it won't give you a direction. And so we see that as players, as we approach this journey, is that we have a

0: direction that we want to follow, it's all about doing the right things and trusting in it. And so it's all about embracing it. It's definitely a hard process. You know, if it was easy, everybody would do it. You know, we acknowledge that, and just the standard here, we push each other each and every day, and it's just so exciting just to see where we're going.
1: My man, I'm going to tell you something right now. The fact that you have that mindset at that age, you are going to go so far. You're going to go so far both on and off the field. Even as a middle-aged dude, I'm inspired hearing that, man. That is such great energy. Good on you, Gio. And I appreciate you coming back on. You certainly did not have to do that. You just made the day a lot better for a lot of people, my man. I appreciate you so much. Thank you for doing that.
0: I appreciate you. I appreciate you.
1: One of my first great, great moments in this business was introducing you and interviewing you in that studio in Hollywood way back in the day. I'd never seen anything like it. Man, you walked through that door. I'd never seen energy like that in my life, and I've never forgotten that. You are the best, dude. You're already the best,
2: How
1: man.
2: Are
1: What's
2: you,
1: going
2: my guy,
1: on,
2: but...
1: man? Next stop, Utah. Ryan, what's your beef?
3: Romy, my beef is with my oldest brother. He made one U.S. wrestling team in 1987, a non-Olympic year. He got to the Pan Am Games. Big deal. Hasn't stopped talking about it ever since. Greg, you were 114 pounds back then. It was a watered-down weight. Joe Gonzalez was hurt. Of course you're going to make the team. Do better, Greg. Do something else.
1: My man, Ryan. Jealous much? Hate much? I love that. You have a legitimate superstar in Paolo Banchero. He went from winning the Rookie of the Year award to becoming an all-star for the first time last season. What's it like to coach somebody that young, that good? And then how much does he set the tone for the rest of the team?
4: That's, you know, that's who he is. You know, I've said it since the moment we drafted him, and we've talked about it as a staff, as an organization. He's just a winner. He wants to find ways to win. And I said it last night talking to a friend. It's like whether he's got 25-5, he's okay with that and we win, and or if he needs to say 19, 10, and 12, he'll do that just to, in order for us to win. He's doing whatever he has to do to impact the game of winning, and I think that's what sets him apart. His knowledge of the game, his quiet confidence, his toughness, you know, and now stepping into a more of a leadership role with this group is very big for us as we move forward.
1: Ricky Williams is joining us right now. Ricky, so I talked to Steve Sarkisian yesterday, and it was an amazing conversation. I hadn't spoken to him in a number of years, and he looked so great. He sounded so great. I thought his message was incredibly authentic and moving. I'm curious, in your opinion, how has Sark been able to bring Texas back the way he has, and what do you think makes him so effective in Austin?
5: Honestly, he cares. That he really cares about these young men, and I think he appreciates the tool of having football as a tool to help make leaders. And I think the issue with the players in the past and the last coach at least is that they weren't bought in that the coach truly cared about them. And one of the things that comes across from my time with the players and my time with Sark is that he really does care.
1: Ricky Williams joining us. Ricky, I'm curious, when you look at who you played for some pretty amazing coaches. Like your point that, hey, guys know when the coach really does care and he's not just saying he cares. When you look back over your career, both in the pros and in the college ranks, who are the guys that you played for that you know really cared about you, that really resonated with you because you knew they did care?
5: Yeah, you know, to me, there's an authentic kind of caring that comes from knowing that's the only way to win. Okay, because I'd say Nick Saban. I only played for him for a year, but it was this combination. Because I think there's two things that players need to see from a coach. One, that we can win with this guy, right? That he can create a game plan and he has an idea that can put us in a situation to win, right? That's one check. And two, that he actually cares about us as human beings. And I think the coaches that realize that we're not chess pieces, you know, that we're actually human beings, and in order to get the most out of us, you got to tap into something inside of us. Nick Saban got that. And even if guys don't appreciate that he cared, my experience is because he realizes the only way to get you to perform your best is to really know you enough to push the right buttons. He wasn't a coach when he was with us at the Dolphins, but Bill Parcells was another guy, you know? And when he first came in,

0: I thought I was on the way out. I was just coming back from a year and a half suspension, and he gave this speech about troublemakers and people that get hurt are not going to be here. And so I was like, I was thinking about what team I'm going to go to next. And then he called me into his office and he said, "I want you here." He said, "Everyone I've talked to about you says you're a good guy and you're a hell of a football player. I need you on this team if I want to win." And to me, I was 100% bought in after that conversation.
1: That is such an amazing story, because you're right, Ricky. Like, if we didn't know any better and you just kind of looked at it, right? Looked at you, looked at him, knew what he was about, knew what you were about. You can see where there might be a culture clash. And he calls you and he's like, "Hey, man, you're my guy. You're one of my guys. I want you here." In fact, you tell this great story also that I'm curious, what role did he play when you were deciding whether or not to play one more year in the NFL after you spent that 2011 season with the Ravens? Did you seek him out, and what did he tell you about that?
0: Yeah, I sought him out because I was excited about the experience of being this close to going to the Super Bowl and knowing that I was on a team that was going to make it to the Super Bowl the next year, and they did and win. And I just wanted to like thank him for helping me get my career back on track. And so I reached out to share my excitement. And what he said to me is stopped me cold in my tracks and got me rethinking everything, you know? He said, "Don't chase this thing too long. You can contribute in other ways." You know? I'd just gone over 10,000 yards rushing, so I kind of checked that box. And I was getting into other things, entrepreneur, mental health stuff that I was really passionate about. And when he said that, I started thinking of, if I go back and do another season of football, so much energy is going to go there that I'm not going to be able to attend to these other projects that I'm starting to get really passionate about. And it was enough to change my mind, and I ended up calling up Coach Harbaugh and retiring a couple of days later.
1: Ricky Williams joining us. You know what's amazing about that story? That it was Bill Parcells to say to you, "Hey, Rick, you've got so many other ways that you can contribute and so many other things to do." I would have thought Parcells would have been football, football, football, football, football, and just one-track minded. He would have been one of those guys that I would not have thought would say to you, "Listen, man, you can do so many other things." You mentioned mental health. Ricky Williams, again, my guest. Something else that Sark and I were talking about, that Sark was saying, "Hey, I think that one of the reasons that I feel so good right now is I am vulnerable, I am transparent, and I want the players to know that it's good, it's okay, and you can be like that." And I said, "Also, Sark," and I obviously didn't make this up, "but it's okay not to be okay, right?" He said, "Exactly, exactly. It's okay not to be okay." Ricky, I know that you know this, and I know that you're such a successful mental health advocate and in that space. Could you have ever said when you played, even just years, not that long ago, that it's okay not to be okay?
0: No, mm-mm. Because I didn't believe it, and I think part of not believing it is what made me such a good football player.
1: Explain what you mean by that.
0: There are times where I was hurt, I was injured, and I shouldn't have been playing. But in my mind, it wasn't okay to not be okay. Whether it was the draft picks or the money or just the fact that I loved to play the game, I couldn't imagine myself not playing. Right. I remember when I broke my ankle, I went back on the field and I felt the bone slide and I was like, okay, maybe I should get an x-ray. When I tore my pec, I went back on the field for a couple of plays and then I realized I don't have the ability to hold the ball. There's something wrong. I need to go get an x-ray. So from the physical toughness side of it, right, that my mentality of if I can be on the field, I'm going to be on the field, it did spill over into my personal life and to the point where I wasn't even able to recognize when I wasn't okay.
1: I mean, it's all pretty wild, right? So then, but okay, so physically, I understand that because from day one, you're told your best ability is your availability and you're not coming off the field. You're not coming off the field. I had a conversation this week with Eric Weddle, who also tore a pec in the Super Bowl, and he knew it. And he was not coming off the field. And I think this is what makes the greats greats. But from a mental health standpoint, man, you just couldn't talk about those things then like we can right now, where you have to be able to talk about it, right? How much has it changed in that regard?
0: Again, right? I think when I talk to men about mental health stuff, right, there's two things jump out. The first, and they're related. The first is that mental health stuff, it doesn't register to us that we're not okay, right? Because if that's taken off the table, it's not even a consideration. And because it hasn't been a consideration, most men, we

0: lack the vocabulary to talk about when we're not okay. You know, like, I don't know if I'm allowed to cuss, but most guys who are not okay, they just say that's effed up, you know, and it's like, that's that's the language we have.
1: Final thought, Ricky, like, what if it was all different? What if the rules were more lax? What if it was like it is now then, and you didn't get suspended five times? Would it have been very different?
0: One thing I learned is the intensity of which I played is that I just had to match the intensity with which I took care of myself. And you know, because of the rules, NFL made that kind of tricky.
1: That's really interesting. Ricky Williams joining us. You see, Rick, this is why I need to touch base with you at least once a year and chop it up and have these conversations. Man, I appreciate you so much. Appreciate the relationship. Really appreciate that conversation. And it's great to see you, Ricky. Thank you so much for doing that.
0: Yeah, thanks for doing what you do. This is great.
1: Hey now, what's cracking? Welcome to the jungle. My name is Jim Rome.
2: Don't be wrong.
3: Always been a big fan of yours.
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5: When they told me you needed me on the show today, how could I say no?
1: Steve Kerr. Kendrick, my man. Chuck.
6: When I'm unemployed, you still gonna have me on?
1: You are the best, dude. Let's get into it. What was your response to Connor calling you a little dweeb? Would you consider running for office? Do you think the Chiefs will three-peat? It's so much fun on the platform.
7: I've literally been a fan of yours since I was in high school.
1: We're joined right now by an MLB Network insider as well as an NHL Network reporter, John Morosi, joining us. Before we focus on the playoffs, John, let me ask you about Pete Rose, who passed away yesterday at the age of 83. Pete, of course, was the all-time hit king, leader in games played, and placed on the permanently banned list in 1989 and banned from the sport. I got to ask, John, it's obviously such a complicated legacy. When you hear about the passing of Pete Rose, what kind of thoughts do you have about him and his career?
8: Well, Jim, complicated is the right word because there are really two different ways in which you view him. Number one, as you say, the hit king. No one in the history of the sport collected more hits than him, part of one of the most iconic teams in the history of the game, the Big Red Machine of the 1970s. And yet, as soon as you mention his name, you think about what you described as being placed on the permanently ineligible list due to betting on baseball. And that is one of those rules that has been sacrosanct in the game for a very, very long time. And the rules of it are understood. Obviously, Pete Rose himself has acknowledged that perhaps if he had handled things differently and maybe admitted right away that he had bet on baseball as opposed to the approach that he took, perhaps he would have been welcomed back into the game at some point. But I think what it is, Jim, is in a lot of ways a tragic story because Pete had talked about, he had told Rachel Nichols, I know, in an interview years ago, that he had never bet on baseball as a player and that in some ways for him, betting on baseball while he was managing filled some competitive void that had existed. However, of a warped sense that was how he described it. And I think, Jim, for those reasons, it's a very tragic case because he did know the game so well. His knowledge of hitting and the nuances of the game, I think he could have been, the irony is he could have become in his time a Hall of Fame manager had it not been for the transgressions that he had with respect to gambling.
1: John Morosi, well said, joining us. Hey, John, really quickly on that notion of the Hall of Fame, I mean, that discussion surrounding him has always been one of baseball's most polarizing debates. What do you think the chances are of him being voted in posthumously? Is there any chance that could happen?
8: Not terribly great, Jim, and I'll look at it in these two different ways. The issues are related, but they're not exactly the same. And by that, I mean MLB made the decision to place him on the permanently ineligible list really because of concerns about gambling. And baseball's position on this for a long time has been if you gamble on games in which you have a duty to perform, the penalty is a lifetime ban. And so for a long time, for the entirety of the late 80s until this week, the idea was that the ruling of the commissioner initially by Bart Giamatti, upheld by commissioners Selig and Manfred, was that he was not eligible to hold a position in uniform in which he could approximately make an impact on games, on the outcome of games. That his transgression had effectively removed him from being able to do that as a job. The Hall of Fame situation is different. The Hall of Fame, subsequent to Rose being placed on the ineligible list, the Hall of Fame issued its own ruling, which said, by rule of the board of directors and the chairman, that people who are on baseball's permanently ineligible list are not.

0: not eligible for induction into the Hall. So MLB's say-so on this in some ways has expired because the efficacy of the ineligibility is effectively throughout his lifetime. But then it is then the separate case of the Hall of Fame to say, do we wish to consider someone who's on the permanently ineligible list for induction? And that would effectively put Pete Rose in the same category as Shoeless Joe Jackson. And I don't see that happening either. So again, there are artifacts. I would say there are artifacts of his career that exist in the Hall of Fame because it's part of baseball history, but being honored with the plaque in the plaque gallery is a separate matter. And at this point, candidly, Jim, I don't see any movement among the chairman, the board of directors, or even a veterans committee that would vote on Pete to have a different opinion than the one that's been held now for more than 30 years.
1: Extremely well explained. John Morosi is joining us on the program. John, thanks for that. So moving on to the postseason, beyond the wild card, if you look at the Yankees, the Guardians, the Phillies, the Dodgers, they all earned buys for the wild card round. None of these teams were able to get to 100 wins, but they were all tightly bunched. Which of these clubs do you think, or which of these clubs do you have the most confidence in that have reached October that could ultimately finish and win the whole thing?
0: It's a great question, Jim. I would answer the Phillies, and here's why. That team last year when I was covering the playoffs in person, I thought they were as impressive as any team that I had seen, and yet they lost in seven games to the Diamondbacks in the NLCS, largely, in my view, because their bullpen let them down. Well, they've made some adjustments to their bullpen. They brought in Estevez as their new closer. They have sent away Soto and Dominguez. Orion Kerkering is now a year more mature. Craig Kimbrell's not there any longer. It's just a better overall bullpen group. And their lineup is filled with veterans who know how to win games at this time of year. Their rotation is excellent. I think Zach Wheeler is, if you had to win one game, he is as good as anybody that you'd pick to win that game, in my opinion. And Aaron Nola is there. A little wondering about how Ranger Suarez will do and Sanchez in terms of the long year and how their arms will respond. But I like the Phillies comprehensively top to bottom. The fascinating thing with the Yankees is that you look at their bullpen, and Clay Holmes has struggled a lot, leading the majors in blown saves. They may now have Luke Weaver as their closer. And you think about the Yankees and how for so long, Jim, they've been the fixture on our television sets in the month of October. They haven't played in a World Series since 2009. And back then, it was still the team of Rivera and Posada and Jeter and Pettit. It's a very different team right now. All those names are retired. And I think that you're going to have to see a different late-inning approach if the Yankees are going to have similar success now in the postseason.
1: John, I think you're right. I love the Phillies. I think the Phillies are even better now than they were a year ago. I think they are the ones to beat. One last thought. What about Baltimore and Kansas City? Hard not to love that. Look at Kansas City. The bounce-back year they had, John, really is nothing short of remarkable. Baltimore's back for a second year in a row. How do you see that matchup shaking out?
0: Well, Jim, I'm going to make a public service announcement to all the young baseball players and fans around the country. If you want to see great shortstop play, please get out of school early, run to the TV, and watch Gunnar Henderson from Baltimore and Bobby Witt Jr. for the Royals. If it hadn't been for Aaron Judge doing what he's done again, we'd be talking about Henderson and Witt as being a potential 1-versus-2 race for the AL MVP. They're both just phenomenal players. That they have extraordinary tools. They can steal bases. They play defense really well. They can hit the ball out of the ballpark. And so to have these two exquisite talents, Jim, in one series, Henderson and Witt, not the biggest payrolls for either team, but I love it when you get a chance to get the first glimpse. And I know the Orioles won the playoffs last year, but it was an abbreviated series for them. The first chance to really watch the stories of these young players develop, that's what I'm watching for. Shortstop play, and there's something special about when you see two players who are about the same age matching up in the same playoff series, Jim. It's a glimpse into the present and the future there. Royals versus the Orioles at the iconic Camden Yards. I can't wait for that series.
1: So glad that I asked you about that, John. Another great, great conversation. Thanks for making time. Postseason ball is finally upon us, John. Always good to have you on the show, and especially on a day like this today, my friend. Have a great day. We'll do it again soon.
0: Jim, you are the best in the business. Always have been, always will be, and look forward to our next conversation.
2: Senator, Sherrod Brown is lying about John Husted. John Husted is a man of deep integrity. He loves his family and Ohio. I would know. John was my college roommate. John Husted will always do right by Ohio.
1: Like it. Man, you walked through that door. I had never seen energy like that in my life, and I've never forgotten that. You are the best, dude. You're already the best, man. What's going on, man? Next up, Utah. Ryan. Ryan, what's your beef?
3: Romy, my beef is with my oldest brother. He made one U.S. wrestling team in 1987, a non-Olympic year. He got to the Pan Am Games. Big deal. Hasn't stopped talking about it ever since. Greg, you were 114 pounds back then. It was a watered-down weight. Joe Gonzalez was hurt. Of course you're going to make the team. Do better, Greg. Do something else.
1: My man, Ryan. Jealous much? Hate much? I love that. You have a legitimate superstar in Paulo Banchero. He went from winning the Rookie of the Year award to becoming an All-Star for the first time last season. What's it like to coach somebody that young, that good? And then how much does he set the tone for the rest of the team?
4: That's, you know, that's who he is. You know, I've said it since the moment we drafted him, and we've talked about it as a staff, as an organization. He's just a winner. He wants to find ways to win. And I said it last night talking to a friend. It's like whether he's got 25-5, he's okay with that and we win, and or if he needs to say 19-10-12, he'll do that just to, in order for us to win. He's doing whatever he has to do to impact the game of winning, and I think that's what sets him apart. His knowledge of the game, his quiet confidence, his toughness, you know, and now stepping into a more of a leadership role with this group is very big for us as we move forward.
1: What we have here is MMA fighter Khalil Roundtree Jr. Khalil, it's great to have you on, man. How are you?
5: I'm doing well. How are you doing?
1: I'm doing great. It's great to visit with you. So for those who don't know, you're 34 and you've been grinding hard. I mean, a long time to get this opportunity. Now, for those who do know, they probably remember when you made the final of the Ultimate Fighter Tournament back in 2016. But then over the next 5 years, your record was 4-4. You had that 1-0 contest, but then something changed. Something changed around the fall of 2021 when you started this current win streak that includes 5 wins and 4 knockouts. I know that's a long question, but what changed? What turned it around for you?
5: I would say what changed was my mindset. I think that, you know, I got into the UFC very early on. I think I only had, you know, 4 professional fights minus the 3 Ultimate Fighter fights. And it was really, you know, I was entering into the UFC and I hadn't even really known who I was yet as a fighter. And even like inside of the UFC, I mean, it's the highest level. So it took a lot of figuring out in the beginning. There were times where I was kind of unsure if I belonged. And, you know, I've always been a guy that had, you know, a lot of different interests. So, you know, I think the beginning half of my career was spent just figuring it all out. And after I came back from Thailand, I just realized, like, you know what, I got to be all in on this. It's, you know, it's my only shot. You know, not many people get to get into the UFC. So let me, you know, let me embrace it. Let me be in 100% and let me, you know, really dedicate my mind and set my intention on getting to the highest level.
1: I like that a lot. I think that's really transparent. I think that's really authentic. And I think, kind of, tell me I'm wrong, but at that point, did it become an identity? Did it become a lifestyle? Clearly, there was a commitment. I mean, did you throw kind of a switch? Exactly where did you start and where did you get to mentally to get to that spot where you found yourself?
5: So when I did a lot of traveling, in the beginning of my career, just kind of going around the world, seeing where I fit in, you know, visiting different countries, training different gyms. And you know, I mentioned a lot, I ended up in Thailand. That place to me, I felt like I wanted to live there forever after I visited. And there was just this sense of like comfort where I knew I wanted to stay there, kind of live a simple life, maybe fight some Muay Thai fights. And then it was, you know, it was brought to my attention in some conversations like, no, you can't give up just yet. Like you're too young. You got to keep going at this. So when I made the decision to move back to the United States, it was a complete different change, lifestyle change. I train every single day, year round, whether there's a fight booked or not.

0: does to your psyche, right? I mean, don't you start to kind of, well, I hate to say it, but hate yourself for it? Like, damn, what did I just do? Why did I do that? I know I shouldn't do that, and then I did do that. But then when the switch goes off and you commit to that lifestyle, you don't have those binges or those episodes. I know exactly what you're saying. I like it a lot. There was an old video that surfaced from 2015 of you training with Anderson Silva, and he said at that time, one day he will be the champion at 185, and he called you, quote, the next one. I'm curious, what did you take away from working with the Spider back in the day, and then how much confidence did you get from those statements that he made at that time?
1: It was a dream come true, meeting Anderson. When I was an amateur, I was fighting for my first amateur title at 185, and in preparation for that fight, I would watch Anderson's documentary Like Water almost every day. So much so to the, like, you know, people would ask me like, why are you watching this so much? And I always used to say like, I don't know, I think either one day I'm gonna like meet this guy or spar or train, like, I don't know, I just feel some type of connection to him. Years later, I was living in California training at Black House MMA. Anderson Silva shows up. We have an amazing sparring session, and he invites me to his training camp to prepare for Nick Diaz. After that, we had an amazing chemistry, and he really took me in. And I mean, honestly, it was like, it was a dream come true. It was like a child meeting Spider-Man, you know, like it was such an amazing, amazing experience. And then from that moment on, we've been close. I mean, he, you know, he saw something in me. He's always, you know, he's always been supportive of me even to this day. I was in his wedding, you know, for the Go Kansaki fight. I lived at his house. He was, you know, training jujitsu with me and teaching me things. And yeah, he really took me in. So I'm like beyond grateful to be able to have, you know, the relationship that I do and have spent the time, that I have with him. It's, I couldn't ask for, you know, like a better moment in my story.
0: Dude, how surreal is that? That's an amazing moment in your story. That's a really surreal thing and a great, great anecdote. Dude, I know you put in a lot of time, thousands of hours in the gym, years in the making. You get your opportunity. Really glad to have you on the show, Khalil. Thank you very much. What's cracking? You're watching Rome Rewind right here on the Jim Rome Show. Enjoy. We are joined right now by Rick Carlisle. Rick, it has become something of a fall tradition for me to run you down and get caught up. So, how you living and how pumped up are you to get back to work and get started once again, Rick?
2: Everything's good, Jim. Appreciate the opportunity to speak with you once again. And it's all coming very quickly. Training camp starts in 3.5 days. And after a really productive year last year, and, you know, we got a lot of our guys re-signed that we wanted to, you know, we essentially have our team back from last year, which is great on the one hand. On the other hand, we got to make sure that, you know, we take the right tact into this season.
0: I know exactly where you're going with that, Rick. I was going to ask you about that. In fact, I will ask you about that in a minute. But one last thought about last season. It was such a great year. When you look back on that, Rick, you had a 12-win improvement, of course, in the regular season. But then you won game sevens against the Bucks and the Knicks before you lost to the Celtics. You didn't win a title. I get that. But how much pride do you have in what this group did accomplish? And how successful do you think they were last year?
2: Well, a very successful season. And, you know, going into last season, you know, as a management, you know, our ownership and management talked about a 3-year plan to try to get to the Eastern Conference Finals, and it happened in 1 year. So there were some unexpected things that took place. we had some guys step up. The team came together a little quicker than expected, and then we were able to trade for Pascal Siakam, and Pascal really took us to another level. And so, you know, we got him re-signed. Of course, Tyrese was signed, you know, a year and a half ago to his deal, which is kicking in this year. And we have a lot of our veterans back. We've got a young core of guys. You know, Benedict Mathurin and Jairus Walker really didn't play at all to speak of during our playoff run. Those are two young, talented players that, you know, we feel can be part of our growth. And, you know, we're going to stay in a winning mode, but we're also in a development mode, and it's, you know, the genius of and if you can pull it off. We're trying to do both win and develop, and so that's going to be our task.
0: Rick Carlisle is joining us. Rick, you mentioned a number of guys that I wanted to ask you about, and again, I probably will, but going back to that other point that you made in the first answer, I mean, you had a great year. You get these.

0: get these guys back. But you did make the point recently. You were telling the team, we cannot get intoxicated. That was the quote. We cannot get intoxicated based on some success. Have you seen any evidence of any of your guys drunk on success? And what do you do to ensure that they remain sober with that success?
1: Yeah. You know, really, this is my 23rd year as a head coach and 33 or 4 years altogether in coaching. And so it's not hard for me to push the reset button and really just kind of start from scratch each year. But some of our guys just, you know, haven't been through kind of the run that we were able to have last year. And you just can't make any assumptions. Just because you're running it back, just because you got your guys back, it doesn't guarantee you anything. And so I think, you know, Tyrese Halliburton, he had a great experience with the Olympic team this summer, won a gold medal. You know, Pascal Siakam has been on a championship team before. You know, he was maybe the third option, you know, when they had Lowry and when they had Kawhi in Toronto. But now, you know, Pascal is one of the top tier guys on our team. And I think he really relishes the opportunity to be one of the leaders as we try to move forward. And then, you know, Miles Turner and TJ McConnell are the other two veterans that both had great years last year, and we're going to be leaning on them.
0: Rick Carlisle is joining us. Such a good roster too. You know, speaking of Tyrese, Rick, injuries are a part of the game, but human nature is a part of life. You ever catch yourself wondering how different the Eastern Conference might have been had Tyrese not gone down with that hamstring injury?
1: Yeah. You know, it's a logical thought that you can easily get to. But, you know, how much do you want to play that game and how much do you need to look forward? You know, I think the big thing about this summer was that Tyrese did get healthy. He was a full participant throughout, you know, everything with USA Basketball in the Olympics until the last, I think, game or two. He had a little bit of a thing that happened with his calf in one of the games. He went in at the end and tweaked it a little bit, but he's fine with that now. And, you know, as we head into training camp, his health is looking good. And that's really the most important thing. And we've got to keep looking forward. You know, it's part of what you mentioned about, you know, looking back and feeling a little too good about things that happened in the past. We've got to look forward. We got to hit the reset button. And, you know, some things, you know, if they're not broke, you break them and you try to get better.
0: Always forward, never back. You know, you've used that phrase a couple of times, Rick. You got to hit the reset button. I love that. I love that about you, and I love just the whole mindset, because you have to. You have to reset yourself. You have to continue to reset yourself, renew yourself. What's your process for that? Like, literally, practically speaking, how do you personally go about resetting yourself every single year?
1: Well, you know, part of it is just, you know, a lot of years in the business, a lot of situations where, you know, a lot of people assume that there's going to be positive carryover after you've had a good year and an unexpected good year like we had last year. And, you know, you learn about some of the traps that are involved with that. And then, you know, in terms of evolving, you know, it's really important, you know, in a leadership position, you know, as a head coach in the NBA, it's just one of 30 jobs in the entire world. And so, you've got to have an evolution mindset at all times. I mean, we're now working with the younger generation. I've got a 20-year-old daughter, Abby, who's really helped me understand a lot of things about that generation. But I study it a lot too, and I've got to always work at being a better communicator. And you know, coming in and working with these guys like Mathurin and like Walker and Ben Shepherd and Tyrese, you know, these guys are, you know, and Andrew Nembhard. I mean, this is the most fertile environment for growth that there can possibly be for someone that's been around like I have. And so I look forward to it every day.
0: You're one of the greatest coaches ever, and you were coached hard coming up, and you want to be able to still coach hard. You want to teach. You want to be connected. You want to have empathy, but you still want to be able to coach hard, right? Can you? Do you?
1: Of course, and I do believe that today's players want to be coached hard. It's just, you know, the language has evolved and changed some, and so there's got to be a real positivity with it.

0: You've got to learn from mistakes. Mistakes over the years that I've made with coaching, communication type mistakes, and you got to get better. And so, that's the great thing with a dynamic business like the NBA. There's so much going on. There's so much constantly going on, so much to process, digest, et cetera. Keeping it simple is really important. But positivity, communication, and listening are things that will never go out of style.
1: Rick, I appreciate the friendship. I appreciate the relationship. I appreciate that you have always made time for this show. You look great on Zoom. Thank you very much for doing that. And I know we'll talk again soon. Appreciate it, Coach.
0: Take care, Jim.
1: One of my first great, great moments in this business was introducing you and interviewing you in that studio in Hollywood way back in the day. I'd never seen anything like it. Man, you walked through that door. I'd never seen energy like that in my life, and I've never forgotten that. You are the best, dude. You're already the best,
2: How
1: man.
2: Are
1: What's
2: you
1: going
2: my
1: on,
2: guy,
1: but... man? Next stop, Utah. Ryan, what's your beef?
3: Romy, my beef is with my oldest brother. He made one U.S. wrestling team in 1987, a non-Olympic year. He got to the Pan Am Games, big deal. Hasn't stopped talking about it ever since. Greg, you were 114 pounds back then. It was a watered-down weight. Joe Gonzalez was hurt. Of course you're going to make the team. Do better, Greg. Do something else.
1: My man, Ryan. Jealous much? Hate much? I love that. You have a legitimate superstar in Paolo Banchero. He went from winning the Rookie of the Year award to becoming an All-Star for the first time last season. What's it like to coach somebody that young, that good, and then how much does he set the tone for the rest of the team?
4: That's who he is. I've said it since the moment we drafted him, and we've talked about it as a staff, as an organization. He's just a winner. He wants to find ways to win, and I said it last night talking to a friend. It's like whether he's got 25-5, he's okay with that and we win, or if he needs to say 19-10-12, he'll do that just to, in order for us to win. He's doing whatever he has to do to impact the game of winning, and I think that's what sets him apart. His knowledge of the game, his quiet confidence, his toughness, and now stepping into a more of a leadership role with this group is very big for us as we move forward.
1: We are joined right now by Tony Finau. Tony, my man, what's good, dude? Great to have you back. How are you?
5: Doing great. Thanks for having me on again. It's nice talking with you.
1: It's good to have you back, Tony. Always good to talk to you. So, with the President's Cup competition about to get underway, kind of give me your thoughts on this. What is your headspace like on the eve of the event, and how would you describe your mindset going into this?
5: Yeah, the biggest thing is, I've got some experience. This is my third President's Cup now, and my fifth international team representing the U.S. So I got some experience on kind of what to expect as far as nerves. Every cup is a different challenge, different cast maybe, with different players and captains. But a lot of the feelings are the same. So fortunately for me, I've been around a little bit and have had the opportunity to play other team events. And so just trying to channel all that experience into using it to my advantage as I prepare for the President's Cup this week.
1: I was going to say, Tony, it's not your first time around, right? You've done the President's Cup. You've done the Ryder Cup. You mentioned the nerves. Is it a different kind of set of nerves? Like, how would you describe the nerves representing country and being on a team versus playing individually?
5: Yeah, it's a whole different deal. When you're playing individual, in golf, a lot of times you're kind of in your own bubble, doing your own thing. And now we've got a country on our back. We've got playing for our captains, playing for our fellow players who we respect, and you want to be respected. So at the end of the day, you want to play well, you want to win matches and earn that respect from your peers. So that's where the pressure comes from, but you got to relish the opportunities you have and just soak it all in. It's so much fun to be a part of these types of events, and anytime I have the opportunity to wear the red, white, and blue, is an absolute honor, and I'm always so excited to compete.
1: I love it, Tony. I love the energy, and I love the mindset. I love the approach. Let me ask you this: how would you describe the chemistry and the camaraderie of this particular group, anchored by Scottie Scheffler and Xander Schauffele, and led by Captain Jim Furyk? What's the group like? This group?
5: Yeah, this group is a lot different, I would say, than any other team I've been on. Some of the other teams, I feel like I was one of the younger guys, and now I'm second to the oldest on the team. I mean, it's pretty wild how fast time flies by, either second or third oldest, but I am one of the older guys on the team, and so looked at as kind of a veteran. But these guys are so fun. These young guys are relaxed. They're humble. They're hungry to go out and win and to perform. So it's really been a great vibe. Again, I've really enjoyed just being around some of these younger guys, feeling their energy, and it's been all fun, positive vibes as we move forward into the week.
1: Tony Finau is joining us. Now, Tony, I'm not looking to spew any hot takes. I'm not looking to say junk just to say junk. I'm not looking to throw around any Tiger Woods comps, but Scottie Scheffler, yo, he had one of the greatest seasons in PGA history this year. He won his second green jacket at the Masters. He won 7 tournaments, including the Tour Championship, and if that weren't enough, he got himself a gold medal. I mean, dude, was that not on some level Tiger-esque?
5: 100%. I think we've had some comparisons of guys where we said, you know, hey, they're on a Tiger run. For Scotty to do it now for, you know, a full season, almost 2 straight seasons with the amount of winning he's done, you definitely have to put it in that same breath. But at the end of the day, you know, Scotty's his own guy. We're in a different era. And I've pretty much run out of adjectives, really, to describe how good Scotty is and how well he's played. He continues to amaze on a level that, you know, again, you know, you can only mention in a breath with Tiger Woods. So it's pretty cool to see. And, you know, obviously as a competitor of his, it gets annoying being beat by this guy. But this week, fortunately for me and for our team and for USA, we've got this guy on our team, and we're looking to, you know, ride this horse home.
1: Well said. Tony Finau joining us. Tony, you've had another really good year. There's a reason why you're there. You had 5 top 10s. You had 9 top 20s in your last 10 tournaments. So what kind of thoughts do you have about the state of your game right now and entering this big week?
5: Yeah, I feel pretty good. You know, overall, I've played my best golf the second half of the season. Over the last 3-4 months, I feel like I've been one of the better and more consistent players on the PGA Tour and worldwide, you know, playing well in major championships. So I feel good about this opportunity. Again, I'm looked at as a veteran with some experience, and I hope to bring my experience and the best of my game to help the team win the cup this week.
1: Hey, Tony, what about the U.S.? The U.S. has dominated this event. I mean, dominated since it began 30 years ago. After a tie back in 2002, the U.S. has won 9 straight times. What are the strengths of this year's international team that you're going to match up with that includes Adam Scott and Jason Day?
5: Yeah, they have those 2 veteran guys, I think, that are going to do a great job of leading that team. We don't take anything for granted on this side. That's why I feel like we've been so successful in the President's Cup. The last 2 that I've played in, we've won, but it was a dogfight, you know. So we know, no matter what it says on paper, we have to show up and play. You don't just fall into winning a President's Cup. You got to earn it, and we're going to be out there with that attitude. We're here to earn the President's Cup and keep it on the U.S. side. And so we're not taking anything for granted. Our record, this is a whole different President's Cup. You know, the record is what it is, but for us, you know, our message to our guys and to our attitude is we have to earn the cup and to keep it, and we're going to try to go out and do that.
1: Tony Finau joining us. We've got a couple of more moments. Tony, I'm reminded of this fact, not that I need to be, but you are one of the great, great dudes, one of the best dudes in the sport. I want to ask you this. The central role that your family plays in your life was featured in an episode of the Netflix doc Full Swing. You and your wife, Elena, have 5 kids. I thought it was so awesome to see you all together at the Tour Championship in Atlanta. How do you try to maintain that great work-life balance in a profession that takes you away from home so much when family is so important?
5: Yeah, well, thank you for the kind words. I appreciate it. Family is everything to me, you know, and that's not a slogan. You know, that seems to be a big slogan these days, you know, family over everything. I've lived that, you know, my whole life. That's all I know. You know, it's not a slogan. It's really who I am and what I'm all about. My kids have to be around me. I just feel like I love being a husband. I love being a father and trying to raise my kids and do the best that I can and just love their spirit and their energy. So I have an incredible wife, I think is really the secret to it all. And she keeps me grounded and she's just incredible. So anytime I have them around, I feel like I'm winning in the world, and that helps me play the best golf that I can.
1: Tony Finau, member of the U.S. squad. Tony, it's been too long. Great to have you back. Thank you very much. Have an awesome week and always good to talk to you, Tony. Thank you very much.
5: Thank you, Jim. Great to be with you again, and thanks for having me on.
2: Senator Sherrod

0: How would you kind of sum up what he's done in every aspect, every phase of his game?
1: Well, he's a very, very complete player that just lacks some experience. He had 2 years in the major leagues. He's extremely athletic. He's bright. He works hard. The makeup is off the charts. But when you look at his whole body of work, it's his offense, it's his defense, it's his base running. It's all the intangibles that you'd love for a player to have. He's got them all. And we believe he's going to continue to get better. Right? Yesterday, he became the first shortstop in the history of baseball to go 30-30 two times. And he's done it back-to-back years. So he's clearly a special guy. The best thing is his humility. He always puts his teammates first. And I know that sounds very cliche, but it's very real with Bobby, and everybody sees it in that clubhouse.
0: I mean, it's such an amazing stat. Well, first of all, to your point about that that's his makeup, that's who he is. To have your best player be that guy in that clubhouse is so key, obviously. But to have a shortstop go 30-30 multiple times, that's never been done before, is absolutely amazing. Listen, it's hard for you not to be biased when you have a superstar like that and you see him every single day. But could you objectively make an argument for him as the AL MVP even over Aaron Judge?
1: Yeah, I think there's an argument to be had. Very similar in the National League with what Lindor's doing. And Ohtani's a great player, and Aaron Judge is a great player. You know, I think what drives all of those players, they want to win. So I don't think they're too concerned with individual awards. But, you know, Bobby's playing shortstop every inning of every game. He's DH one time this year. He hasn't missed a game. And just having that presence out there on the field at that position every day, I think, is a separator. And then when you add in the defense and the base running, there's some things that he does that it's just different. And, you know, there's certainly great cases for all of those candidates. But, you know, in our opinion, if we didn't have Bobby on the field at shortstop every day, we certainly are not the team or even close to the team that we are right now.
0: That makes sense to me. And then you talk about your rotation. You mentioned a couple of guys, JJ, that I wanted to ask you about. Michael Wacha and Seth Lugo. Great, great pickups. Great, great pickups. Specifically, what do they mean to the rotation? And would you and I be having this conversation if not for those two guys?
1: No chance we'd be having this conversation. Those two have been locked down 6-7 innings for us on a regular basis. Their numbers speak for themselves, but I think just the way they go about their business, they know their job is to get deep in the game. They've done it consistently. They've shown some of the younger guys this is what your job is as a starting pitcher. Obviously, you want wins, but when you look at the entirety of a season, your starting pitching and the innings that they can accumulate certainly are going to be a predictor of any type of success. It used to be 1,000 innings is what you wanted out of your starting pitchers. Now it's probably more like 800. We're going to hit that mark this year with our five starters. But their work ethic, the way they prepare, the experiences that they both have gone through has had really cascading effects throughout our pitching staff.
0: We are talking Royals baseball. JJ, you also brought in an experienced outfielder in Hunter Renfroe. How good is it to get him back for the stretch run after he missed time with that hamstring injury? Like, what's it like to have one of those glue guys in your clubhouse, especially this time of year?
1: Well, again, it comes down to consistency and guys that have been there. You know, Hunter never panics. You know, he got off to a slow start early in the season. Then he had the injury, and when he came back from that injury, we started to see the Hunter Renfroe that we expected to see. But he gives you a good at-bat. Last night, he had a great at-bat going, and he ends up hitting a ball deep to center field. Their center fielder makes a great catch to really probably save the game. But you know you're going to get a good at-bat, and you know that he's not going to ride the roller coaster of the ups and downs of a long season because he's been there, he's done it. And when other guys, again, a lot like what I was saying about Seth and Michael, you know, Hunter's had that impact on our lineup because he just doesn't panic and he's going to give you a great at bat.
0: JJ, one more thing. It seems like a cliche, but it's one of my favorite sayings. I think that if we all paid attention to this, regardless of whatever walk of life or business you're in, we'd all be better off. But you like to say it. Keep the main thing the main thing. Keep the main thing the main thing. What is the main thing for Kansas City and especially right now?
1: Well, it is very cliche, but it's to score one more run than the other team every night. You know, we went through a period of time over the last, I'd say a year ago, year and a half ago, where we were overcorrecting. We were diving into data. We were training differently, which is all great. And we still do those things. But when it comes down to it, when it's game time, It's not about numbers. It's about playing the game the right way. It's about executing. It's about making

0: taking pitches. It's about taking the extra base. It's about moving a runner when you need to. And that's the main thing. And when you do those things, you win ball games. So we went through a period last offseason where we addressed it. You know, we're going to honor and respect how to train players and make them better. But when we take the field, we're taking the field to win the game. That is the main goal. That's why we play the game. It's no different when these guys were 7, 8, 9, 10 years old. They always wanted to win. It's just at a higher level. So we had to separate that a little bit. I'm really proud of the way our coaching staff, not only in the major leagues, but also in the minor leagues, we've gone about it really well this year.
1: Yeah, you answered it, but I think that's fascinating. You know, I mentioned in the intro that you got there in 2006 as the director of player personnel, so obviously things have changed so much. But what you just said is so interesting, that we overcorrected. We might have dove into data too much. We might have taken advantage of the data, but too great an extent. Like, how much data is too much data? Where do you draw the line?
0: Well, if a player takes the field and in their mind they're thinking about their numbers, the vertical break, horizontal break, their launch angle, hard hit, whatever it may be, if that is what they're thinking about in the game, we've gone too far. And every guy's different. Some guys can approach it that way. But we have to understand, as an organization, we have to train the guys, and data is part of it, and having coaches who understand the fundamentals of the game, whether it's a pitching delivery, a swing. We got to have those coaches. We got to combine the data. But when players are taken into the game and that's what they're consumed with during the game, then we've taken it too far. And that was what we needed to separate.
1: Great explanation. You want them to play instinctively, right? It's like a golf swing. You don't want to be thinking about it. You just want to see the ball hit the ball
0: that's long
1: and straight. J.J. Piccolo joining us. J.J., really appreciate it. Appreciate your time. Thanks for making time for us. Great to talk some Royals baseball on the program. Thanks so much. One of my first great, great moments in this business was introducing you and interviewing you in that studio in Hollywood way back in the day. I'd never seen anything like it. Man, you walked through that door. I'd never seen energy like that in my life, and I've never forgotten that. You are the best, dude. You're already the best,
2: man. How are you,
1: what's going
2: God,
1: on,
2: but...
1: man? Next stop, Utah. Ryan, what's your beef?
3: Romy, my beef is with my oldest brother. He made one U.S. wrestling team in 1987, a non-Olympic year. He got to the Pan Am Games, big deal. Hasn't stopped talking about it ever since. Greg, you were 114 pounds back then. It was a watered-down weight. Joe Gonzalez was hurt. Of course you're going to make the team. Do better, Greg. Do something else.
1: My man, Ryan. Jealous much? Hate much? I love that. You have a legitimate superstar in Paolo Banchero. He went from winning the Rookie of the Year award to becoming an All-Star for the first time last season. What's it like to coach somebody that young, that good, and then how much does he set the tone for the rest of the team?
4: That's who he is. I've said it since the moment we drafted him, and we've talked about it as a staff, as an organization. He's just a winner. He wants to find ways to win, and I said it last night talking to a friend. It's like whether he's got 25-5, he's okay with that and we win, or if he needs to say 19-10-12, he'll do that just in order for us to win. He's doing whatever he has to do to impact the game of winning, and I think that's what sets him apart. His knowledge of the game, his quiet confidence, his toughness, you know, and now stepping into a more of a leadership role with this group is very big for us as we move forward.
1: We are joined by Kurt Warner. Kurt, let me ask you about Bryce Young. How would you evaluate what you've seen from him so far?
5: I think the biggest thing that I always look at is I always look at decision making. So are your eyes in the right spot? And then the second thing is, where is your technique? So, so just in terms of throwing the football, do you have consistent technique throwing the football that can carry you once you make those decisions? Now, the first thing is I'll say is I don't know if Bryce has been awful in terms of his eyes in the right spot and trying to read things. It looks like the game's going a little bit fast, not as quick making those decisions. But he's not a guy, because I see a number of guys in this league that go back and their heads just kind of moving all around. And usually when that happens, I know they don't know what they're looking at. They're just looking around trying to find pressure or trying to find a guy open. I don't necessarily see that with Bryce, but there's a lot of issues technique-wise. He's bouncing a lot. He never really gets set into his feet, so he's ready to throw. And so with the decisions being a little bit slower to be made, and then doesn't have, you know, a rocket arm that some of these guys have. So then being a little bit late in terms of making the decision and being able to get the ball out, that combination just hasn't led to a lot of success. And those are things to me that he has to get better at. He's got to clean up if he's going to have a chance and make up for some of those, you know, those other things that are going on. So that to me is where I've seen him. You know, and you mentioned it, not a great situation, you know, not a lot of great playmakers around him the last couple of years to really be able to separate it. Because one thing you want to see is you want to see an offense help make the game easier on a quarterback, and especially a young quarterback. So any team that has to drive the football 12 plays every time they go on the field, instead of getting big one play touchdowns or having home run hitters, it's always going to be harder. And so now you throw a young quarterback into the mix that has some deficiencies with a team that doesn't have those home run hitters and don't have a great defense that, you know, is keeping teams under 20 points. Yeah, it's just a really, really tough situation, because all of the things, you know, that we're talking about, they have struggles in all of those areas. You know, and obviously the spotlight is going to be on the number one pick and the quarterback, and rightfully so to a degree. But I just think we've seen a lot of young quarterbacks thrown in to tough situations where they're asked to make it work and they're asked to play before they're fully ready to play. And with it, we've seen a lot of struggles, and a lot of those quarterbacks, you know, get moved from one place to another, you know, and you hope that they can find they can mature and grow, you know, where we see guys like a Geno Smith. You know, where he's at this point in his career, they can grow and mature, but also they can find themselves in better situations so we can really fully understand how good these quarterbacks are and if they have a chance to be a starter in the NFL.
1: Kurt Warner joining us. And to that point, what about Sam Darnold? He ends up in a really good situation. In fact, we've talked about this, Kurt. So last year he goes to San Francisco and he just kind of sits back and he watches, which had been so beneficial to him. Then he ends up in Minnesota, which is a great, great situation. How has he looked to you so far?
5: He's looked really good. Yeah, I haven't got into the tape for this week yet on him. Last week looked solid. You know, and got playmakers around him. So they take the pressure off of him a little bit. Their defense is playing well, so giving him opportunities. And here's the thing with Sam is that throughout his career, I mean, even when he was a rookie or when he was starting in Carolina, he started 3-1 in Carolina. We have seen moments where you realize why he was a top five pick. I mean, you see the ability, to throw, you see him make good decisions. The problem with Sam is he's never been consistent with it where he could put, you know, a long period of time together making those decisions and those plays. And so I'm not surprised that he's played well, because I like the connection with him and Kevin O'Connell, because they have playmakers around him, and because I know he's got the ability. What I need to see is him do it for the entire season. I need to see him stack them 1, 2, 3, 4, up to 17. And again, obviously you can have a bad game or two, all of us do, but I'm saying I need to see him stack that for a period of time to say, okay, maybe we've got some breakthrough here with Sam Darnold. These two games have been great, but I've seen him play stretches where he's been great before, and it's the consistency, and it's when things aren't going well, and it's when you're falling behind and when you're asked to make all the plays where he struggled a little bit more. But it's been a good start. I like the fit, and I'm excited to see where he can go and how good he can be this year.
1: Hey, Kurt, what about the Jets? They rebound from their Monday night loss to the 49ers with that late TD drive. They beat the Titans. What about Aaron Rodgers? How has he looked to you so far coming back from that Achilles injury?
5: You know, he's looked good throwing the football. You know, same old Aaron Rodgers in terms of the ball coming out of his hands and creating the velocity and being able to do those sorts of things. You know, I think it's going to take time for him to get fully comfortable in the pocket again. You know, that's something that we all think about when you get injured. There's the physical part of it. Like, am I physically healthy and cleared to get on the football field? And then there's the mental side of it where, you know, you suffer an injury, and I never suffered anything like an Achilles, where, you know, it takes some time to take some hits and go down and get somebody kind of on top of you to put that pressure where you feel fully confident.

0: confident that you can get into that, that leg and you know, press off of that leg, or you can move and do some of the things that you've done in the past. So it looked to me, like he's still working that part of it out. But it looked like there was no issues in terms of, you know, what he was seeing and his ability to throw the football. And so I just expect them to get better and better throughout the season.
1: Hey, Kurt, one thought before I want to ask you about quarterbackconfidential.com too, before you go, but you mentioned that you never suffered an injury like that, but although the game was different and the protocol was different when you played, you did suffer multiple concussions. You've been pretty open about that. So as you were watching Tua and the way he went down and the way he reacted Thursday night, what were you thinking as you saw that? And then obviously it's going to be his choice and he's going to have to think about it, but how would you approach it if you were him going forward?
0: Well, I mean, you know, I think we all thought the same thing, knowing Tua's history when he went down and knew it was a concussion. You know, I think we all take a step back and go, oh, my goodness, what does this mean? Does this mean this could possibly be the end of his career because of how substantial the concussions were? You know, I did suffer some concussions when I was playing, never knocked out, never what, you know, people would term a serious concussion, although we understand any head trauma is head trauma, so you have to be careful with it, but nothing, you know, like Tua experienced a couple years ago. And so I think that's the initial thought that jumps into all of our minds. You know, when I would suffer concussions, I would go to specialists, I would talk to them, I would ask them those questions. You know, am I more susceptible to another concussion or a more severe concussion the next time around? You know, what do I need to do? Is it, you know, safe for me to go out and play? But it, you know, it's a really hard situation here, you know, knowing, you know, Tua is 26 years old. And, you know, I'm not sure very many people could have told me at 26, I could never do, you know, what I've prepared to do my whole life. What I finally got the opportunity to do at the highest level, that I could never do that again. And so that would be very, very tough to handle. And so I think this is a very delicate situation because you understand that side of it. You understand the player side of it. But you also have to understand the other side of it. You know, how many times my wife has said when we've been talking or talking to friends, how when she would watch the game, the first thing that she would always see is me get hit and see if I got up before she looked at the result of the play. And as players, we never think of it that way. We think we're invincible. But now, as I have sons that play, I fully understand what my wife's talking about. Is the first and foremost thing that I want to know is, are my kids all right? Did they get out of a game healthy, not injured in any way? And of course, when it comes to the head. So you watch the game differently when you have different hats on. And I think that's going to be the important part of this conversation with Tua, is he's going to have his side with his helmet on and as a football player. And then there's the other side that you consider and have to think about and you have to weigh when you're talking about something as substantial as this.
1: He is Kurt Warner. Kurt, appreciate the friendship and the relationship. Thanks so much for another great hit. Hey now, what's cracking? Welcome to the jungle. My name is Jim Rome.
2: Romby Rome.
3: Always been a big fan of yours.
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5: When they told me you needed me on the show today, how could I say no?
1: Steve Kerr. Henrik, my man, Chuck.
6: When I'm unemployed, you still gonna have me on?
7: You are the best, dude.
1: Let's get into it. What was your response to Connor calling you a little dweeb? Would you consider running for office? Do you think the Chiefs will three-peat? It's so much fun on the platform.
8: I've literally been a fan of yours since I was in high school.
1: We are joined right now by J.K. Dobbins. J.K., thanks for making time. Great to have you on. Listen, I know everything is better when you win, but how are you enjoying the SoCal experience so far?
9: Man, I've been enjoying it so much. It's a great city, great area. People are amazing. The weather is amazing. It's been a great time so far, and I think it's going to keep getting better.
1: J.K. Dobbins joining us. Listen, you're not going to spend a lot of time on this, but the fact of the matter is your numbers were even more impressive considering you've come back from a torn Achilles that you suffered in week 1 of last season. Do you feel like you're all the way back to where you were prior to the injury?
9: All the way back? I'm close. I'm close, you know. Still got some strength I can get back, you know, some speed. It's a little bit more speed I can get back. you know.

0: know what? I am close, you know, and it's been great to, you know, get the confidence back in my game from the Achilles that I had. You know, such an unfortunate injury. You know, love Baltimore Ravens. They drafted me, but it just God wanted me to be here, you know, and he gave me that Achilles for me to be here talking to you today. So I'm grateful.
1: Dude, that is such a great attitude. That is such a great attitude because I want to ask you, and I don't want to belabor this, but I think the average fan has no idea what the unseen hours are like. They have no idea how trying, how lonely, and how frustrating rehabbing is. How would you describe what it's like to not only rebuild your body after something like that, but to rebuild your mind as well?
0: Yeah, man, like the body, you know, you're gonna build that back. But the mind aspect of it, man, you definitely gotta tap into another area. You know, there's some days, some dark days, some days where you're like, man, am I gonna get back? Or man, is it because that was my last year on my contract. So I'm like, man, is another team maybe gonna take a chance on me? You know, and that's early, like that's before I knew, like, oh yeah, I'm healthy, and like I'm gonna get this chance, and I'm gonna do well with it. Like early when I'm scooting around on my butt, I can't walk, I can't even put on a regular shoe, I can't be barefoot, you know, because Achilles, if you step, you're gonna stretch it out. So it was some long, dark hours, dark nights where I couldn't sleep, just thinking like, man, what's gonna happen? But in the back of my mind, I knew God always had my back. You know, I knew it happened for a reason. Like, yeah, I always had those thoughts sometimes, but I would always snap back. It was like really fast, you know, after a prayer, you know. So it's been a long journey, but it's been making me stronger as a man and mentally as well.
1: Respect, dude. Respect for you sharing that. Is that bottom line, when you go to a really dark, dark place, or you're in a dark place, because I guarantee there are people watching and listening right now that are in a really, really dark place, was it your faith that you tapped into, or was there something else that you could tap into to snap back quickly to get back on the path to do the work you have to do? Because again, I think there are people listening and watching that are in dark places.
0: Yeah, man. So me, I'm big in my faith. So I tapped into that. You know, I've always been tapped into it, you know, since I've been a little kid, or since I've been 15 years old, I could say. But you know, for people who aren't that way, you know, also thinking about all the loved ones that are counting on you, or maybe you know, thinking about you. Think about something that could bring you back into place, you know, because you are important. Everyone is put on this earth for a reason, and everyone has a special talent. It might not be in athletics, but it could be somewhere else. And if you don't get out of that dark place, you ain't gonna never tap into it. And you can always get out of that dark place. You never stay there because the storm doesn't last forever, right? So that's how I think. Like, this storm ain't gonna last forever. It might be rough right now, but I'm gonna come out, and I'm gonna come out stronger. And that's how everybody else should think too.
1: I appreciate that. That helps, man, because the sky will clear. The sun will come out. The sun will always come out. You can't enjoy the sun. You can't appreciate the sun without the rain. You can't appreciate the sun without the storm. J.K. Dobbins joining us. And J.K., let me ask you something. It's a quarterback-driven league. We understand this. You have a great quarterback in front of you. However, I'm looking around the league, and I'm looking at backs, and they're putting up numbers now. Alvin Kamara, Josh Jacobs, Bijan Robinson, Brian Robinson, to name a few. I mean, all this talk about running backs being devalued, is it just that? Is it just talk? Is it overblown?
0: Man, yeah, that's just talk. You go look at the teams that win the Super Bowl. You gotta run the ball. You gotta have a running game. You gotta have a great back. You gotta have someone that's capable, right? You know, a lot of people, I think people say this maybe for fantasy reasons, maybe. I don't know where it's coming from. Maybe I don't know. But as a person who watches a lot of football, I think I know a lot of football. You need a running game in order to go to the Super Bowl and in order to win it, you know, because that's where it starts. You got to be able to do that.
1: JK, appreciate you. Appreciate the energy. Appreciate the conversation. Really good to have you on the show, dude. Thanks so much. One of my first great, great moments in this business was introducing you and interviewing you in that studio in Hollywood way back in the day. I'd never seen anything like it. Man, you walked through that door. I'd never seen energy like that in my life, and I've never forgotten that. You are the best, dude. You're already the best,
0: How are
1: man.
0: you,
1: What's
0: my
1: going
0: guy?
1: on, man? Next stop, Utah. Ryan. Ryan, what's your beef?
2: Romy, my beef is with my oldest brother. He made one U.S. wrestling team in 1987, a non-Olympic year. He got to the Pan Am Games. Big deal. Hasn't stopped talking about it ever since. Greg, you were 114 pounds back then. It was a watered-down weight. Joe Gonzalez was hurt. Of course you're going to make the team. Do better, Greg. Do something else.
1: My man, Ryan. Jealous much? Hate much? I love that. You have a legitimate superstar in Paulo Banchero. He went from winning the Rookie of the Year award to becoming an all-star for the first time last season. What's it like to coach somebody that young, that good, and then how much does he set the tone for the rest of the team?
3: That's, you know, that's who he is. You know, I've said it since the moment we drafted him, and we've talked about it as a staff, as an organization. He's just a winner. He wants to find ways to win. And I said it last night talking to a friend. It's like whether he's got 25-5, he's okay with that and we win. And or if he needs to say 19-10-12, he'll do that just to, in order for us to win. He's doing whatever he has to do to impact the game of winning. And I think that's what sets him apart. His knowledge of the game, his quiet confidence, his toughness, you know, and now stepping into a more of a leadership role with this group is very big for us as we move forward.
1: We are joined right now by Chris Olave. Chris, always great to talk to you. Thanks for making time once again, man. How are you?
4: I'm doing real good, man. Appreciate you for having me again.
1: Always good to have you, dude. Always good to have you. Appreciate you. Let me ask you, if winning makes everything better, what does knocking the opposition the hell out back-to-back weeks do? I mean, how would you describe the vibe around that team after back-to-back dominant victories?
4: Man, it feels good around the building, getting off to a fast start. You know, we've been preparing and practicing since the spring, and we raised the standard this year, so I'm glad we were able to go out there on Sunday and be able to perform on Sunday.
1: I like that. You raised the standard this year. You know the saying, the standard is the standard. The standard is the standard, standard above feelings. What is the standard right now, in your words?
4: Just holding everybody accountable. You know, we all know we have a real talented roster top to bottom. Not really any weaknesses on any unit. So we're just holding each other accountable. If somebody's having an off day or somebody's doing wrong, we're going to call them out on the spot, and that's the standard today.
1: Chris Olave joining us. You know, to put this in perspective, you guys have scored 91 points in the first two games. To put that in context, the only other teams since the merger to score at least 90 in their first two games were the Cowboys in 71 and the Saints in 09. They both went on to win the Super Bowl. Dude, look, I get that the Lombardi is not won in September, but what are the biggest reasons for this offensive explosion? What's the biggest thing behind it?
4: We had a great coaching staff coming in the offseason, taught all the little details. You know, he said all the little details are going to matter. And they are doing that, and we see that in the game. So just the coaching staff holding each other accountable, players holding coaches accountable, players holding players accountable. It's just all across the board, and that's why we're having this much success early in the year.
1: Hey, Chris, you know what? You and I talked about it in March, actually, when you came on, and at that time you sounded pretty hyped about the addition of Clint Kubiak as the new offensive coordinator. How much of the early season success can be traced directly to him? And maybe is this guy and his scheme even better than expected?
4: Oh, yeah, it's definitely what we expected, and it's exceeding expectations. He's a great coach. He brought a lot of different staff members in beside him. So, like I said, it's just standard. We know that we could do that. We knew what we were practicing for during training camp, and we put it on tape the first two games. So, it's just about building and getting better and building chemistry throughout the year so we can make a splash in the postseason.
1: Saints wide receiver Chris Olave joining us. You know, like, I get that the standard is the standard, but then there's the mindset, right? Like, I understand that everybody you line up against is pulling a paycheck as well, but when you do it to Carolina, folks are quick to say, yeah, well, it's Carolina, but then you do it to Dallas. And there's nothing anybody can say about that. Have you reached a point where, because of the system and because of the standard and because of the guys around you, do you feel like you can go up and down the field against whoever you're lined up against?
4: I mean, that's how we felt from the beginning, man. I know everybody outside the building had different expectations of us, but we have the highest expectation for ourselves.

0: held in the highest standard. So we always believed in each other. Like I said, since the spring, since everybody came in and locked in on the details and locked in on the offense and the plan. And I feel like just with belief and faith with everybody inside the building, that's all we got. That's all we need to be able to do what we know what we can do.
1: I'll tell you what really blows me away. Like, not to get in the weeds with this, but we know you've got playmakers. Like, we know you have playmakers. We know you've got a quarterback who can get the playmakers the ball, but it doesn't matter if the quarterback's not clean. How impressed are you with that revamped offensive line? You've got three new starters at three new positions, and these guys have gelled pretty quickly. How impressed are you with the guys up front?
0: Real impressed, man. You know, we got Eric, the leader on the offensive line, and we got Caesar. It's a few years in the league. He's really good. Lucas came in, known vet that's helping us a lot. And the rookie on the left side, he's doing a real good job ahead of his time. And Trevor's doing a real good job too. So shout out to them. Without them, none of this would be possible. Getting the running game going and protecting in the passing game
1: Hey, Chris,
0: starts with them.
1: you're used to having all eyes on you. I mean, this is nothing new. So you're going to get a lot of attention. You're going to get a lot of touches. I'm curious, what's it like to have a guy on the other side in Rashid Shaheed? Like, he had that career-high 70-yard touchdown catch against the Cowboys. We're talking about a Pro Bowl return man as well. How dangerous a weapon is he as somebody else the defenses have to account for?
0: Man, he's a game changer. He's a playmaker. Every time he gets the ball in his hands, he can score at any time. So just to have him on the other side, stretch the field, he's a really good route runner too. So just a really good turn into an elite receiver. It's great to have, and I'm glad to be playing alongside him.
1: Hey, Chris, how about a quick thought about that defense, man? Guys are flying around. Guys are flying around. Guys are making plays. What's it like to go up against your defense in practice, and what do you make of what you've seen from them so far?
0: Oh man, it's a challenge every time. Since I've been here, or in the past history, Saints defense has been really good. So, since I've been here, the practice has been a real challenge for the offense. It allows us to get better every day. So, just competing against the best, knowing the Saints defense is one of the best in the league every year. And we, from top to bottom, we got better from last year. So, I'm excited to see them perform every week. The first 2 weeks, they helped us a lot get to this point and win games. So I'm glad they like that, and I'm excited to see them throughout the year.
1: Hey, Chris, are you rocking a Blazers jersey?
0: Oh yeah, Dame Lillard, a little old school.
1: Dame is old school, man. I love an Oakland baller. Are you tight with him? Do you have a relationship with him? What do you make of his game? What do you respect about Dame?
0: Oh no, no relationship, man. I enjoy his game. I've been a fan since he got into the league. So. No, he's on the Bucks now, but I don't know he's been a partner for a long time.
1: Old school, dude. You got to rep the old school. Chris Olave joining us on the program once again. Dude, I appreciate you, and I appreciate you giving us access and making yourself available, man. Hey now, what's cracking? Welcome to the jungle. My name is Jim Rome.
2: Romy Rome.
3: I'm a longtime fan.
2: Love you, Romy. You're the best.
4: When they told me you needed me on the show today, how could I say no?
1: Cal, Derek, Chuck.
5: When I'm unemployed, you still going to have me on?
1: You are the best, dude. Let's get into it. What was your response to Connor calling you a little dweeb? Would you consider running for office? How is your pickleball game right now? It's so much fun on the platform.
2: I'm a little late because I was with my boy Romy. You know what I'm saying.
1: We are joined by USF coach Alex Golish. Alex, you and I talked about this. It's been a minute since we spoke, but for those who don't know, your path and your journey really are fascinating. Your family, again, emigrated from what was then the Soviet Union to the U.S. when you were only 7. Man, you've had to battle and grind for everything. You still do, obviously. Here's my question. Does it carry over into recruiting? Are you looking for guys with something to prove as much as you are looking for guys who can make plays?
6: Yeah, I think in every imaginable way, you know, And I feel like the jobs that I've been fortunate enough to have kind of been a part of that, in the sense that the places I've been, I feel like I've been able to recruit those poor, hungry, desperate kind of guys, you know. And this is one of them. And you talk about the transfer portal being a thing, you know. You're looking for those guys that want to come back here, that this place means something to, but guys that have a chip on their shoulder, wherever they were, whether it worked out or didn't work out, but you want them to be hungry that they have something to prove. But certainly, like my whole career in the recruiting side of it.

0: has always been. I've looked for guys, honestly, like me. And now that this is truly my program, I have the end all say on every single guy. And I always tell our coaches, but I internally think about it every single time we talk about a young guy, is, man, do I like the kid? Do I think he's going to grind and work and do what it takes? Because the one thing, and I told our team this right after practice, like the one thing that hasn't changed and never will in this game, there's a lot of things that can change, the portal and NIL and a lot of things that are really positive in some ways. But however you want to talk about whether they're positive or not, the one thing that will hold true in coaching and certainly in playing is you can outwork people. And that's the one thing that will never change. And so in recruiting, absolutely, that's what you want. You want guys like you. You want guys that'll come in and grind. You want guys that'll make the important things the important things.
1: Alex Golish is joining us. Alex, just so our listeners understand your mindset completely, I want to reset something. The game that generated so much attention was that loss at number four, Alabama. Now, instead of you going out of your way to say, man, I am so proud of you guys. I am so proud of you for hanging tough, which I'm sure you were, but that's not what you said. What you said was, quote, close games are for losers, end of quote. It's a great line. So looking back on that one, my question is, I mean, again, this was a one-point game after three quarters. Was that, in fact, a building block of sorts for the program, or are close games for losers, period?
0: Yeah, I think you can look at it a bunch of different ways. The way that I look at it and the way that I want our guys to look at it is that if you try to legitimize a loss or you try to find silver lining in a loss, and I'm not naive to the fact that you have to be able to coach through losses and you got to be able to coach through wins. But the easy thing to do is to say, man, we played these guys tough. And talking about the Alabama game a year ago, talking about the Alabama game 2 weeks ago, the easy thing to do is say, man, we played them really tough. Our kids played really hard. Man, we're so close. I think that is very much a loser's mentality. I think it's an excuse, and I think it's you find reasons why it was good enough internally. The truth of it is it's not good enough. I got hired to win games. We recruited guys here to win games, and as much as we don't talk internally about winning and losing games, we talk so much about our buildup and our process daily throughout an entire year to help us actually win the game. But when you talk about the actual game and what happened and how it happened, if you try to rationalize failure, you're going to accept failure your whole life. And that's my biggest fear, is to fail. And so the truth of it is we didn't win. And there's a lot of reasons we didn't win. And I'm not taking back or taking away the fact that we maybe played hard or we schematically were really good. We have a sign in our offensive staff room that says good plays executed poorly are bad plays. And it's so true. And I think as a coach, you can rationalize it a million different ways. But the truth is, you could have called a good play. If it wasn't executed, it's a bad play. Just like we could have played really hard and played a really good game and lost, we still lost. And I refuse to rationalize losses to anybody, let alone our own team.
1: USF head coach Alex Golish putting on a masterclass right now. So, Alex, in terms of it's about the process, right? It's always about the process. You've got another incredible opportunity with Miami coming to Tampa, another top 10 team. I'm curious, what's your message and how do you talk to your team about this? Like, hey, guys, it's just the process. The standard is the standard. You know what you have to do. Go do it. Or do you make a point of saying, hey, listen, man, these are the kind of games where legacies and legends are made. This is a different sort of opportunity. I'm curious, what is your message about this game and this opportunity?
0: Yeah, that's an awesome question. I think the part that you hit on in terms of this is where legends are made, this is how you make your mark on a program. I think from the outside looking in, they call them like signature wins, right? I think our guys know that. There's enough on social media. There's enough on shows like yours that all you have to do is turn your social media on to know that it's an important game for a lot of different reasons. I think from our perspective, if we build up one game more than another game, that's how you see inconsistencies among programs, why certain teams.

0: play really well 1 week and then play really poorly the next, it's because they're playing to the level of what they perceive their opponent to be. And so for me, and part of it is where I've come from in terms of being a part of just building programs. I've never walked into a situation other than my 1 year at UCF where the program was on really good grounds, on really good footing, and you just go in and you continue to try to get better. You can't screw it up. Every place I've been, we've come in and it's been borderline disaster, literally. And so if I've learned anything throughout my time, it's that you can't worry about the end result, because if you worry about the end result, you're going to continuously be on this up and down roller coaster. Where for us coming in here, the 3 years before I got here, we won 4 games. And so obviously you're inheriting a situation where there's a culture of losing. And for us to have a chance to, one, get it turned around quickly, but two, have a chance to build something sustainable, we had to establish standards. We had to teach these young guys and the guys that we bring in and our coaches and our support staff and everybody that touches our players had to teach them what real authentic winning process looks like. And then you set standards in every aspect of your program. You teach the guys and the ladies that work here, you teach everybody what is the process to get to this standard every single day. And the adding up of all of that is what you do on Saturday. And at the end of the day, if you just continue to evaluate your process and continue to pour into the daily process of literally how we wake up, how we eat, how we sleep, how we hydrate, how we treat our teammates, how we keep our lockers looking, how when we attack the field, our attitude, our body language, our demeanor, when we get coached or when we do the coaching, how is that communicated? The battlefield communication. When my teammate talks to me in the middle of a play, what does that look like? And how do I communicate it back? Every single aspect of everything we do, you demand that it's at a certain standard. And at the end of the day, you don't control the outcome of what happens on Saturday. And whatever happens, you go back and you evaluate the process of what you went about it. And if you can pinpoint to what was wrong, you fix it. If you can pinpoint to what was right, you replicate it like crazy. And you keep doing it week after week after week.
1: One of my first great, great moments in this business was introducing you and interviewing you in that studio in Hollywood way back in the day. I'd never seen anything like it. Man, you walked through that door. I'd never seen energy like that in my life, and I've never forgotten that. You are the best, dude. You're already the best,
2: How
1: man.
2: Are you,
1: What's
2: my
1: going
2: guy,
1: on,
2: buddy?
1: Man? Next stop, Utah. Ryan, what's your beef?
3: Romy, my beef is with my oldest brother. He made one U.S. wrestling team in 1987, a non-Olympic year. He got to the Pan Am Games, big deal. Hasn't stopped talking about it ever since. Greg, you were 114 pounds back then. It was a watered-down weight. Joe Gonzalez was hurt. Of course you're going to make the team. Do better, Greg. Do something else.
1: My man, Ryan. Jealous much? Hate much? I love that. You have a legitimate superstar in Paolo Banchero. He went from winning the Rookie of the Year award to becoming an All-Star for the first time last season. What's it like to coach somebody that young, that good, and then how much does he set the tone for the rest of the team?
4: That's who he is. I've said it since the moment we drafted him, and we've talked about it as a staff, as an organization. He's just a winner. He wants to find ways to win, and I said it last night talking to a friend. It's like whether he's got 25-5, he's okay with that and we win, or if he needs to say 19-10-12, he'll do that in order for us to win. He's doing whatever he has to do to impact the game of winning, and I think that's what sets him apart. His knowledge of the game, his quiet confidence, his toughness, and now stepping into a more of a leadership role with this group is very big for us as we move forward.
1: We're joined by a former NBA forward who announced his retirement on August 1st after 14 seasons. I'm talking about Gordon Hayward. Gordon, great to talk to you, man. How you feeling?
5: Hey, Jim.
2: Thanks for having me on. I'm feeling good, man.
1: Listen, what was it like to make it official when you announced your retirement?

0: retirement. And then how would you describe the last 6 weeks since you made that official?
1: Yeah, you know, it's bittersweet. I don't know if any athlete knows exactly when to hang it up and how it'll be. It's been my life since I was 4 or 5 years old. Certainly ready to move on, ready for the next chapter. I think I'm excited about what's going on. You mentioned the movie. I can't wait for that to come out and for everyone to be able to see that. But certainly, you know, going to miss the teams that I was on, the players, you know, that competitive environment that everyone always talks about. I'm sure in end of September, October, you know, when training camp gets rolling around and preseason, I'll feel some sort of way. As of right now, it hasn't really been too much different. I mean, it's been an off season. We're still in the off season. I've still been working out, trying to stay in shape. But like I said, ready to get moving on to the next thing.
0: Gordon Hayward joining us. I'm going to ask about the movie in a second. I love that you're in the content game. But to that point, you're right. It's always hard to know, right? For instance, you were traded by the Hornets to the Thunder midseason, and you averaged 10 points per game in the 51 games that you played. You can still knock it down. You can still contribute. So why did you decide that this was the time to walk away? How did you know?
1: Yeah, I mean, I think I could have definitely played for another couple years here. I think for me, it's just one of those things. I've got four kids. You know, I'm starting to miss. My kids are getting older, and I'm starting to miss things that I feel like I need and want to be at. You know, my life is moving forward past basketball. And although, you know, as you mentioned, I still feel very capable. I think for me, it's just it's kind of was time. And, you know, my family is at peace with it. I'm at peace with it. And so it's just kind of like, let's get on to the next thing.
0: That's cool. That's the most important thing, that you're at peace with it. You know it. They know it. We're talking to Gordon Hayward. You know, having said all that, I mean, you still had a great career that I want to ask you about. Always forward, never back. But how often do you find yourself thinking about that incredible and magical run that Butler made in the 2010 NCAA tournament when you upset number one seed in Syracuse, you beat a two seed in Kansas State, and you made it to the Final Four for the first time in school history? How often do you think about that? And what kind of thoughts do you have?
1: You know what, Jim? I haven't really had a moment to stop and think about it. I think just as being retired, I can finally go back and reminisce a little bit. After that, you know, you're right into pre-draft, right into the NBA, and you're constantly trying to just get better as a player, and you're thinking about each upcoming season. So now that being retired certainly is, I feel like I had a great career, and I'm proud of the career that I had. And I think there's, you know, Butler University meant so much to me, and I'm still friends with a lot of those guys there and the memories that we made. I wish the shot would have went in. It didn't. Certainly was being home in Indianapolis, playing in front of that crowd for the national title game. You know, I think what's funny is we talked about, you know, when you kind of know it's time. When I was with the Thunder, the March Madness tournament was going on, and kind of like my whole career, I've been known like as the guy that almost beat Duke with the shot and playing for Butler. And I was getting questioned in that locker room. They're so young. I'm getting questions like, hey, did you play in the NCAA tournament? Like, what team did you play for?
0: Great.
1: And it's crazy to think that these guys are just so young. I mean, it's not their fault. They were probably like 6, 7, 8 years old when I was doing that. So it was almost like, all right, it might be time.
0: It's amazing to me that, like, you've never actually thought back on it because you've been so locked in. Literally from the time you left college, you've been so locked in, you haven't had time. I want to ask you about one thing before we talk about the movie. The fact that you played 14 years is not only a testament, of course, to your talent, but, man, dude, your grit, your resolve. I mean, you had the leg injury that was so serious, it required multiple procedures. You didn't play again for a full year. How challenging was that period, and what kept you going when times were darkest?
1: Yeah, that was certainly the toughest part of my career. You know, I think it's something that although it was a whole year before I played, I mean, I was dealing with that probably throughout the rest of my career because your body is such an amazing, you know, it's able to compensate, but it still is certain things change. The way you move, the way I push, everything after that injury, it was such a devastating injury. You know, it's just something that I had to battle through and fight through. I think I credit my support system for being able to get me through those things. You know, if you try to do something like that alone, you can get to some really dark places and dark times. But, you know, happy that I was able to make it out of that injury, still had 7 years after that. And, you know, it's just something that not everything's going to be the way you think it will be. I joined Boston thinking that it was going to be, you know, the best move of my career. And in game one, I go down with a pretty serious injury. But I think you just got to battle through those things. And that's something that I'm proud of. And I trying to teach my kids is you got to persevere through some things.
0: All right, so your next professional chapter is the media business. What can you tell us about your film production company, Whiskey Creek, and the launch of the new distribution arm, which is going to include, Gordon, the release of the movie Notice to Quit? Tell me all about it.
1: Yeah, Notice to Quit is going to be coming to theaters nationwide September 27th. Actually, going back to my injury, there I am over at Skywalker Sound. I was able to go to Skywalker Ranch and do some sound editing with the guys, Simon Hacker and Chris there. He's our sound editor. But this thing started when I was injured. I met a good friend and now buddy of mine who, kind of directed the documentary of my comeback. And then we started Whiskey Creek Productions. Simon Hacker, he's a creative genius, and he's the one who wrote and directed our film. And I really think it's going to connect with a lot of different people. It's not just a sports movie. You know, when I got into this thing, there's a lot of athletes that do sports movies, but I wanted to do all kinds of movies. I wanted to be a storyteller, and this is a story about a father who's trying to figure it out in New York City, and he's trying to figure out work-life balance. And so it really relates to, kind of what I went through and what I think a lot of people go through, and figuring out what's important in life. And it stars Michael Ziegen, who, if anybody's Marvelous Mrs. Maisel fans, he was Joel Maisel in that show. And so, like I said, man, excited. It's been a long time coming, two, three years since we made the film. And now we're finally going to release it nationwide. So couldn't be, more grateful and thankful for the guys that got this done and for our movie.
0: Hey, listen, congrats on that, number two. Extremely well played the way you referenced that graphic that we put up. That's a pro. That's a pro right there. That's how you do it. Nice job. So have you nailed down a release date for the movie? How can people get more information on it in the meantime?
1: Yeah, it's September 27th. It'll be released nationwide in theaters. We've got a website, Notice to Quit. You can log on to that website and check to see which theaters it'll be played in. I mean, it's going to be in AMC, Regal, Harkins, Marcus. It'll be across the country. So especially if you're in a major market, it'll for sure be there. But log on to that website and check it out.
0: Bro, you're going to be on the red carpet? Is it going to be a nice red carpet moment for the fam?
1: Well, we have a premiere in New York, I think the 24th. So I'm going to have to find myself a nice suit and bring out the wife, and we'll have a little moment for sure.
0: I like it. Gordon Hayward joining us. Listen, dude, great to get caught up with you. Congrats on that. Looking forward to seeing the movie, and really nice to have you on the show, Gordon. Thanks so much. What's cracking? You're watching Rome Rewind right here on the Jim Rome Show. Enjoy. Drew Brees joining us. So, Drew, I can jump to any topic, really, but let me ask you this. Since you're always going to be linked with the Saints as the most accomplished player in that franchise history, where do you think that Derek Carr's game is at this stage of his career as he heads into his second season with that team?
2: You know, I'm excited for him. I think there's definitely, growth, just when it comes to the chemistry with the guys that are in a locker room with him and on the field with him. But I think also it kind of starts the Clint Kubiak era in New Orleans. I love that San Francisco offense. Obviously, Clint came from San Francisco. I think it provides the opportunity for all of our playmakers to really be in some dynamic situations. I've had a chance to go watch him in training camp and see him this offseason as well. And I know Derek is really excited about, being with Clint and being in that offense and, getting another crack at it here. So I think they're poised to have a really good season. I think the division continues to be somewhat wide open. Obviously Kirk Cousins showing up in Atlanta, I think will be a boost for them. Tampa and Baker Mayfield being the division winners last year. And then, Carolina, we'll see what Bryce Young and kind of Carolina's growth here. But I think the division's wide open, and hopefully this is their opportunity to get back in the playoffs.
0: Drew Brees breaking it down for us. Drew, I'm glad you mentioned Baker Mayfield. I love Baker Mayfield. I've always said that. I've always been on record with it. But it is so rare to see somebody end up on a fourth team and then show up and show out the way that he did. What are your thoughts on Baker?
2: You know what? I love Baker Mayfield's journey. Say what you want. The guy comes across as, borderline cocky, confident, arrogant, whatever you want to say, right? But fact of the matter is, here's a Texas kid. He actually grew up right down the road from me, and goes to Texas Tech, ends up walking on at Oklahoma, having to basically earn his way just because he had aspirations to play, I think, at a bigger program and make a run at a national championship. And man, that's exactly what he did. Heisman winner, ends up being a high pick, obviously, to the Cleveland Browns, which, look, tough situation, but nonetheless, led them to the playoffs. I think had success there for whatever reason. You know, he kind of falls in that category of like he's the 6 foot and under club, right? Like I have this love for the guys that were kind of the undersized underdog, chip on the shoulder, right? Always something to prove. You know, he's definitely in that category, right? And so then you look at his career, having to bounce around a little bit. I think there's always been something there, though. There's a drive, there's a determination, there's a resiliency. And look, I think there's probably a maturation that's taken place too. You get NFL's tough, man. Fan bases can be tough sometimes. You know, the critics can be tough. He's taken it on the chin a few times. But if you just keep getting up and you keep coming back stronger, then eventually you're going to get your opportunity. I think he's taken that approach. And I think the success he had last year just shows when he gets into a capable situation, with some playmakers around him, man, he can make some plays. He can get the job done.
0: I appreciate your thoughts on him so much. Drew Brees joining us. Now, Drew, you and I go way back. I would talk to you when you remember the Chargers where you started your career. With the Bolts making that splash hire of Jim Harbaugh, what kind of an impact do you think that Harbaugh is going to have directly and immediately on Justin Herbert?
2: I think it's going to be an immediate impact, first and foremost, on the organization. Because, I know Harbaugh a little bit. Know a lot of people, I think, who are close to him throughout his career. And I think if there's one thing that Harbaugh brings, it's structure, right? And I think in a way where, man, the expectations are very clear, right? And the habits that will be developed and what's expected out of you and the way that we're going to do business and the way that we're going to play and prepare and recover and, interact. And I mean, I think all that is going to be very, very clear. To the point where I think that's something that's probably been lacking through the years with the Chargers. And I think from a quarterback's perspective, so much of your preparation is very much that way. And you kind of hope that the rest of the team always kind of follows your lead and that you can set an example for them. Now that you have a head coach who's building a program that is very much like that. I mean, you can call it it's college-esque, in that way. I mean, you look at what Harbaugh did at Stanford. You look at what he did at Michigan. It's very regimented, very strong. I think he's bringing that, but in a way that will resonate with this generation of NFL players. And look, a team that has had talent, but hasn't had the success to show for it, right? I think it's their time. They play in a tough division, right? They got to play the Broncos now. They got to play the Chiefs. It's going to be tough, but at the same time, man, the expectations have been set, right? And anything less than that will not be tolerated.
0: You mentioned the Chiefs. If they three-peat, and this is a big, big hypothetical, hardest thing ever, right? Nobody's ever done it. But if you're one of the best ever, and you are, and if Tom Brady is the accepted GOAT, and he pretty much is, if Patrick Mahomes goes back to back to back, do we have to rethink that conversation about the GOAT?
2: Not yet. I think the body of work for Tom Brady, 23 years, the level of consistency, however many AFC championship appearances, 10 Super Bowl appearances, 7 Super Bowl victories. I mean, come on. That's pretty impressive, right? And until somebody puts together that body of work, right, with the same amount of hardware, then we can have the conversation. That's not to take anything away from Mahomes, because I think he is a generational player. I think we all agree to that. If they win 3 in a row, it'll be the first time ever, right? And so, man, they deserve everything that'll come their way as a result of it. But I think the body of work needs to match up.
0: Fair enough. A Super Bowl champ, a Super Bowl MVP, 20 years in the league, a Walter Payton NFL Man of the Year Award winner, and appearing courtesy of Sports Illustrated Tickets, he is Drew Brees. Drew, can't tell you what a great catch-up that was, man. Appreciate you. Always will appreciate this relationship. Thank you so much, Drew. Great to see you.
2: You too, Roman. You're the best, man.
0: One of my first great, great moments in this business was introducing you and interviewing you in that studio in Hollywood way back in the day. I'd never seen anything like it. Man, you walked through that door. I'd never seen energy like that in my life, and I've never forgotten that. You are the best, dude. You're already the best,
3: man.
0: What's going on, man? Next stop, Utah. Ryan. Ryan, what's your beef?
3: Romy, my beef is with my oldest brother. He made one U.S. wrestling team in 1987, a non-Olympic year. He got to the Pan Am Games. Big deal. Hasn't stopped talking about it ever since. Greg, you were 114 pounds back then. It was a watered-down weight. Joe Gonzalez was hurt. Of course you're going to make the team. Do better, Greg. Do something else.
0: My man, Ryan. Jealous much? Hate much?

0: organization. He's just a winner. He wants to find ways to win. And I said it last night, talking to a friend. It's like, whether he's got 25-5, he's okay with that and we win. Or if he needs to say 19-10-12, he'll do that just to, in order for us to win. He's doing whatever he has to do to impact the game of winning. And I think that's what sets him apart. His knowledge of the game, his quiet confidence, his toughness, you know, and now stepping into a more of a leadership role with this group is very big for us as we move forward.
1: Javon Holland joining us. Javon, I mentioned you played a dozen games last year. You had the sprains in both knees. I mean, nobody wanted to be out there on the stretch run more than you want to be out there. What was it like not to be able to rejoin that fight at that time? And how are you feeling physically now?
2: I'm feeling physically great. I'm feeling physically great now. It was tough not being able to be out there. It was the first time I had to, like, sit games ever in my career for an injury. So it was a new space for me to be in. I try to channel as much as that into my teammates, you know, game planning, finding little keys that'll help them, you know, have success. But it was tough, man, being on the sideline like that, being sidelined. It's more emotionally and mental scar than it is a physical scar, if anything, you know. So, but I'm excited to get out and be back and to be practicing and to be, you know, playing again. So it's going to be fun.
1: Javon Holland joining us. Not only that, but you got a new D coordinator in Anthony Weaver. I wanted to ask you about, what do you make of his scheme and your fit in it? And given that he was a player not that long ago, what kind of a job has he done in connecting with guys?
2: He's done a phenomenal job connecting both himself with the team, but also just the scheme with the team and giving us a broad picture of what it is that we're trying to accomplish while also instilling us the tools necessary for us to make plays if we need to. I think that's been a big part of why I really enjoy him as a defensive coordinator. And then on top of that, this being like my fourth scheme, I've seen a lot. And I think for me as a safety, this is like maybe the most that I've had to know both about the front, about the linebackers, about what the corners have to do and us, because everything ties together. But with that, there's a lot of, you know, independent pieces that allow us the ability to plug and play. So I think it's a nice combination of both.
1: I mean, Javon, you know, like continuity and consistency is like maybe the most important thing in that game, right? And you're a heady guy, you're a smart guy, but you just said it yourself, this is already your fourth scheme. I understand there's turnover and coaches and schemes change, but how challenging is it for you to already be in your fourth scheme?
2: It's difficult. You know, little things kind of catch me up sometimes. Rob, Larry, or, you know, Rita, Linda. These are like just small terminologies for rotations and things that have had in the past and that may carry over. They may change the name similar. So, you know, sometimes things blend together and I have to remind myself which scheme I'm in, whether my first one or my fourth one. So, yeah, but it is a little difficult. But after a while, you kind of forget the old stuff and, you know, keep the new stuff in your mind.
1: That's interesting. It's kind of funny, but it's kind of not funny. But I see it working. Listen, part of the business is the business itself. For instance, Tua got his bag this summer, and now you're heading into the final year of your rookie contract. Last week, GM Chris Greer made it really clear. He said this about you, quote, "He's a very important player," end of quote, to the team. So contract talks reportedly are ongoing. Look, I get that business is business. I get that it's challenging at times to keep the main thing the main thing. But can you keep the main thing the main thing? Or if we're being really realistic, is that other thing kind of in the back of your head?
2: I mean, of course it's in the back of my head, man. I mean, it's a bunch of, you know, it's a lot of bread coming my way that I hope is coming my way. So I'm just looking forward to the opportunity to take my family to, you know, a new lifestyle and to secure my future. You know, I love Miami and I want to be here, so I'm excited about that. But man, of course, it's, you know, in the back of my mind. That's, once you get into the league, that's kind of what you think about. You know, you got a ball for a reason, so that you can get paid. I mean, this is my job, this is my profession. So yeah, it's in the back of my head, but I don't let it come to the front of my mind too much. Maybe once in a while, but just, you know, got to keep it back there until it actually happens. Then I can talk about it.
1: My dude, respect. I respect that so much. That's so true. Number one, it is a job, right? You're trying to be as good at your job as possible, and you want to be compensated for being as good at your job as possible. And number two, I'm human, man. Of course, it's in the back of my mind. I respect that. This is also a big Jordan Poyer house. Like, when he came on the show 2 weeks ago, he sounded pumped, like really energized to be with Miami after facing the Dolphins all those years as a member of the Bills. What has that veteran brought to your secondary and your DB room in terms of positive energy and experience?
2: major positive vibes, extreme reassurance for the team.

0: young guys, myself, old guys, just really making sure that he, leads the group. And I think him being in the league for 12 years, he knows so much about the game. He's done something right because he's been in the league for 12 years. So him, Kendall Fuller, Jalen Ramsey, Marcus May, these are guys that have seen a lot of the game. And Poe is one of the guys that have just been completely open with me and, picking my brain, allowing me to pick his brain about what he sees and how he sees the game, especially from the safety position. So he's been a light, definitely for our secondary.
1: Yeah, I can see that. What a great dude. So, Javon, you mentioned all these playmakers on the defensive side of the ball. We know what kind of weapons you have offensively. Time will tell, right? But does it feel like it's Miami's time? Does it feel like there's a changing of the guard in the AFC East and the Dolphins are now the ones to beat in that division?
0: Absolutely, absolutely. We've got a lot of talent on paper, on the field. We're a stacked team, and I'm excited. I'm really excited to see our team go out there and play. Our offense is stacked. We got continuity with guys coming back from last year. So I am more juiced than anybody to see our offense go out there, to see our defense go out there and have a ball. So it's been a blast at practice. I can't wait to bring it to the field.
1: You showed up and you did what you do, Javon. Appreciate you, man. Great job. Great to have you on. I'll look forward to doing it again soon.
0: Appreciate it. Have a good one.
1: One of my first great, great moments in this business was introducing you and interviewing you in that studio in Hollywood way back in the day. I'd never seen anything like it. Man, you walked through that door. I'd never seen energy like that in my life, and I've never forgotten that. You are the best, dude. You're already the best,
2: How
1: man.
2: Are you,
1: What's
2: my
1: going
2: guy,
1: on,
2: buddy?
1: man? Next stop, Utah. Ryan, what's your beef?
3: Romy, my beef is with my oldest brother. He made one U.S. wrestling team in 1987, a non-Olympic year. He got to the Pan Am Games. Big deal. Hasn't stopped talking about it ever since. Greg, you were 114 pounds back then. It was a watered-down weight. Joe Gonzalez was hurt. Of course you're going to make the team. Do better, Greg. Do something else.
1: My man, Ryan. Jealous much? Hate much? I love that. You have a legitimate superstar in Paolo Banchero. He went from winning the Rookie of the Year award to becoming an all-star for the first time last season. What's it like to coach somebody that young, that good? And then how much does he set the tone for the rest of the team?
4: That's who he is. I've said it since the moment we drafted him, and we've talked about it as a staff, as an organization. He's just a winner. He wants to find ways to win. And I said it last night talking to a friend. It's like whether he's got 25-5, he's okay with that and we win, or if he needs to say 19, 10, and 12, he'll do that in order for us to win. He's doing whatever he has to do to impact the game of winning, and I think that's what sets him apart. His knowledge of the game, his quiet confidence, his toughness, and now stepping into a more of a leadership role with this group is very big for us as we move forward.
1: Nick Caserio joining us. Hey, Nick, let me ask you something. So you're coming off an incredible season. You shocked just about everybody outside of your building. That said, what is the collective mindset coming into this season? For instance, are you looking to build on what you did last year, or do you act as if it never even happened and does the counter go back to zero?
5: Yeah, I mean, I've had the good fortune of being in the NFL for 24 seasons now, and I think the one thing you realize is every year is its own entity, and you have to approach it that way. So you're certainly cognizant and appreciative. We're cognizant and appreciative of what we accomplished last year, but you really have to hit the reset button. You have a number of new players that walk through the building, new challenges in front of you. We're going from year one to year two with some players, and I would say, honestly, the imprint on the program that DeMeco left in year one, what we want to be able to do is build on some of the things that he's been able to create, the environment that he's been able to create. And it's funny, we're always looking for ways to improve individually, collectively, players, coaches, staff, whatever that may be. And I think DR does a great job of just challenging everybody to be the best version of themselves on a day-to-day basis and be very purposeful and be very intent, have a lot of intent and be very deliberate with how you practice, how you approach your craft. So, it's interesting. We have a quote kind of floating around. He kind of hit the players on this, hit the team on this. And it's just never be satisfied with just good enough. So never be comfortable with just good enough. So there's always an opportunity. There's always a way to improve. We have to try to find it. And I think the thing that you learn in this league is the margins are very small. We've talked about this at different points on this show. I mean, we were in

0: seven or eight score and one score games last year. So those games could go either way. So are you doing enough on a weekly basis with your preparation, with your training, with your study habits, so that when you get on a field on Sunday, ultimately it's going to be about the players and how they perform and how they can execute under pressure. And it takes a lot of mental and physical toughness. And we have a significant challenge in front of us this week, so we're focused on that. And then after the Indy game, you're going to have to turn the page. So we're appreciative of you know what happened last year, but we can't dwell on or spend too much time on it because, honestly, it doesn't really have any bearing or impact on this season. So I think our players have done a great job of understanding that mindset and just approaching it on a day-to-day basis with very consistent, deliberate work.
1: Just good enough is not good enough. Nick Caserio is joining us. And Nick, let me ask you something. I mean, you're so immersed in studying and evaluating the talent in your own sport. How much time do you personally spend studying other elite athletes and how they perform, and what can you learn from that?
0: Yeah, I mean, there's ample opportunities. I think over the course of the summer, I was able to watch, you know, a lot of people were watching the Olympics. And I think just the performance of the USA basketball team, not only the basketball team, but the number of elite American athletes, they represented the country, outstanding. I mean, I think the United States garnered the most medals. But anyways, when you see players like Steph, you know, and we go back and forth, we joke, even my kids, you know, during the NBA playoffs, they asked about, you know, what happened with the guy in the second floor, did they win or lose last night? But, you know, we kind of tongue-in-cheek that a little bit, but I think Scottie Scheffler, there's a number of players, when you just watch and observe, there's a reason that those players perform at the level that they do. It just doesn't happen overnight. So I think I have an appreciation for the amount of effort, time, strain that people put into whatever their work or endeavor is. And you can always take something, you can always learn something. I think one of the things I was striking, I mean, Scheffler won the FedEx Cup the other day, and when he, I don't know, you know, make $65-70 million, but his humility and how he handles himself speaks volumes about who he is. So here's a guy who, deep down, he's a stone cold killer. I mean, he doesn't get to that level of performance if you don't have that competitive edge, competitive nature. And we have a number of players with that mindset. So when you make it to an elite level, when you're a professional, it's not about just showing up. There's so much that goes on behind the scenes. There's a reason Steph Curry performs the way that he does when the game is on the line, because he's put in hours and hours and hours of practice and work. And you have an appreciation for that if you enjoy sport, if you enjoy elite performers. And there's always something that you can learn or that you can take from and maybe incorporate into part of your process or part of your routine, because that's what life is really about. It's always just trying to find ways to get better. And it's hard for me to just sit idly. I'd have a hard time, regardless of what I was doing, right? And when you take it back to the Texans, that's essentially my job, my role, is to support all the people in our building who put forth an effort, an honest day's work on a day-to-day basis, and to be a resource and a fiduciary to not only the people in the building, and, you know, not most importantly, but, I mean, to be a resource for D'Amico and be there to support him, because ultimately it's not about one person in the building. It's going to take a collective effort from all of us. And goes back to what we're facing on Sunday in Indianapolis. It's not going to be about one player or what one player does. It's going to be about if you do your job individually, it's going to take a collective effort, and we're all going to rely on one another. So going back to your question, absolutely. Enjoy sports. I enjoy golf. Enjoy the other sports, watching and learning and just looking for things. And you have an appreciation when people perform at a high level. You can't have nothing but respect and tip your hat to those people.
1: Dude, I've got so many thoughts on that. I've got so many thoughts on what you just said. Number one, you are locked, dude. You are jumping off the screen. I know it's time. Look, I'm not saying that you're not always like that, but you are especially locked in right now. And if you've got every single guy in your locker room as dialed and as locked as you are, for sure, there's going to be a lot of people with a lot of problems. Nick, in terms of evolution and somebody reinventing themselves, how about Bill Belichick breaking the internet by joining the internet and going on Snapface? What is your reaction to that?
0: Yeah, I've said this publicly. You know, I think a lot of people have misunderstood Bill. I had the good fortune of being around him for 20 years. He always treated me with respect. He always allowed me to do my job. He's very smart. Nobody works harder than Bill Belichick, and he has such a global view on so many different topics. And he definitely has a personality and a sense of humor, which I think the players were able to see. I mean, players don't make the decision to stay in one program for a long time the way I would say some players, Matthew Slater, Devin McCourty. if they didn't feel like they were learning on a day-to-day basis, they were challenged on a day-to-day basis, and that they wanted to play for a coach that always pushed them to get better. So, and I said this a little bit earlier in the spring, like whatever Bill puts his mind to, he's going to be great at it. So I'm sure he's having a lot of fun with it. And it'll be great. And I think, honestly, the consumers will benefit from his insight and perspective, similar to kind of what Coach Saban is doing on College Game Day, even though they might have to censor him a few times for the foul language. But that's who Nick is.
1: Nick, one last thought. So you made a lot of moves in the offseason and took some really big swings. Stephon Diggs was named one of the captains. Is that kind of like a perfunctory? Here comes a big word. Was that perfunctory because he's a vet and what he's accomplished? Or has he made that kind of stamp and that kind of impression on that locker room already?
0: Yeah, the players ultimately are the ones responsible for voting for the players that they want to represent them. That are emblematic of what the Houston Texans are about. So it speaks volumes to Steph's professionalism, his work ethic, his competitiveness. We just came back in off the practice field. I mean, he had a play, and we were working a third down period, brought a crossing route, 4 or 5 yard route, and he sprinted literally 70 yards to the end zone. So we have a lot of guys like that. Joe Mixon, I mean, we're fortunate. We have a lot of good veterans that have experience, that have been productive players, that care about winning. And when you put the product on the field and when your teammates see it on a consistent basis, they look at that person or individual and say, you know what, that's the guy I want to go into battle with, and that's the guy I want to represent us. So Steph earned that. Nothing is given to anybody around here. You earn it with your work and your performance. So it speaks volumes about Steph to his teammates, and we're happy that he's here, and we're happy to have a number of players that we have here. We feel we have a fairly competitive football team, but honestly, it doesn't really matter what any of us think or what I think. It's all about going out there and playing consistent football and being able to execute in critical situations when the game is on the line, because that's how you win football games in this league.
1: My man, there's nobody like you, and I appreciate everything that you have provided to this show, the friendship, the relationship, nothing but admiration and love, Nick. You are the absolute best, and always good to have you on the show, dude.
0: Thanks, JR. Appreciate you, brother.
1: One of my first great, great moments in this business was introducing you and interviewing you in that studio in Hollywood way back in the day. I'd never seen anything like it. Man, you walked through that door. I'd never seen energy like that in my life, and I've never forgotten that. You are the best, dude. You're already the best,
2: man. How are you,
1: what's going
2: guy,
1: on,
2: but...
1: man? Next stop, Utah. Ryan, what's your beef?
3: Romy, my beef is with my oldest brother. He made one U.S. wrestling team in 1987, a non-Olympic year. He got to the Pan Am Games, big deal. Hasn't stopped talking about it ever since. Greg, you were 114 pounds back then. It was a watered-down weight. Joe Gonzalez was hurt. Of course you're going to make the team. Do better, Greg. Do something else.
1: My man, Ryan. Jealous much? Hate much? I love that. You have a legitimate superstar in Paolo Banchero. He went from winning the Rookie of the Year award to becoming an All-Star for the first time last season. What's it like to coach somebody that young, that good, and then how much does he set the tone for the rest of the team?
4: That's who he is. I've said it since the moment we drafted him, and we've talked about it as a staff, as an organization. He's just a winner. He wants to find ways to win, and I said it last night talking to a friend. It's like whether he's got 25-5, he's okay with that and we win, or if he needs to say 19-10-12, he'll do that just in order for us to win. He's doing whatever he has to do to impact the game of winning, and I think that's what sets him apart. His knowledge of the game, his quiet confidence, his toughness, you know, and now stepping into a more of a leadership role with this group is very big for us as we move forward.
1: We are joined by David Fry. David, really nice to have you on the program. Thanks for making the effort to do it. How you living? How is everything?
5: All good. Appreciate you having me.
1: Really good to have you. So listen, we got a saying in horse racing, and it goes like this, quote, "That's when the real running begins," end of quote. And I would say that kind of applies to the Guardians right now, right? Now that the real running has begun, what is the vibe like on the team heading into the final month of the season? You're 20 games over 500, and you just rallied to beat your divisional rivals to start the critical series. How do you feel about the club right now?
5: Yeah, I think we feel really good about it. I think there's a lot of outside noise where people maybe think, I think they've been waiting all year for us to struggle, and we had a little skid here lately, but

0: we feel really good about it where we are, and we feel like we're the team to beat in the division and hopefully keep rolling down the stretch.
1: David Fry joining us. You know, I had to run you down because you've emerged as one of the best stories in the sport right now. Listen, I know you're not going to make it about you, but your story is just too good to ignore. And when you look at it, like, you played 4 years of college ball, then 5 years in the minors, then you were a seventh-round draft pick, then this year you become an all-star in your first full season in the bigs at the age of 28. I mean, sort of weird to ask, but what has the last decade been like for you? How would you personally describe this journey, which is so amazing?
0: Yeah, it's definitely been a long journey, as you kind of described. I think a lot of people are like, yeah, man, like, why did people not, how did they not see you? How did they not find you? In reality, I don't think I was very good at times in high school and in college. It took me a while. I was a little bit of a late bloomer, but I've had so many people who've helped me, so many coaches in the minors, and especially the staff here that we got with Voder and Albie and our whole staff here in Cleveland that have helped me out so much, helped me improve, and just given me a shot to play in the big leagues. And luckily, it's gone well this year.
1: David Fry joining us. It's gone great this year. I think that's really interesting what you said. Like, everybody wants to know, how did everybody miss on this guy? How did everybody miss on this guy? And you were really transparent saying, you know what? I was a late bloomer. I was not that guy like I am right now. I'm curious, when you have stops in the minors, which include stints with the Wisconsin Timber Rattlers, the Biloxi Shuckers, the Nashville Sounds, the Columbus Clippers. I mean, that's a lot of nights, dude, of eating fast food after really long bus rides. So how did you stay up? What kept you going during those years while you were fighting to get to the show? What was your mindset?
0: Yeah, I mean, one, you have to really love baseball in order to be playing every night for those teams. And I think as you get in later into pro ball, you realize how many guys actually don't really like baseball. And I think I was one of the few that I truly enjoyed it. Even when you're in Wisconsin or Biloxi, like, I was getting to play baseball every night with good buddies. And luckily I had a really good girl, who's now my wife, that was kind of by my side, pushing me, telling me to keep going. And, we were living off her paycheck for a long time, but, she kind of kept me to keep going. And, now we're here.
1: What a great story that is. That's so important, right? That's so important to have somebody by your side who also does not give up on the dream and shares the dream. You know, that part about you find out that, come to find out, not everybody loves ball. Did they start off loving ball, and then when the dream didn't happen, they no longer like ball, or they never really love ball that much?
0: I think you get into it, everybody loves it. But I mean, like you said, you're playing in these cities in the middle of nowhere. You're playing every single night. You're away from your family. You're making no money. You're eating PB&J every night. Like, if you don't love it, you'll find out really, really quick that this ain't for you. And I've enjoyed it every single day. And I think that's what makes our team so good in Cleveland. I mean, we have so many guys who just truly love this game, that love each other. I think that's such a big part of a winning culture, having good team chemistry in the clubhouse, guys pulling for each other. And I think that's why we've had a lot of success this year.
1: So, David, I mentioned that you're a catcher, but not really, right? I mean, you played more game of catcher, but you'll pick up any glove they need you to pick up. You played first base, third base, left field, right field. You've served as a DH. You're also behind the dish. Are you equally comfortable in all those positions, or are you just kind of that mindset that I'm just going to go where they tell me to go, whatever they need from me?
0: Yeah, a little bit of both. I mean, it's kind of exciting each day. You know, like, you play 162 games. Every day is the same day. But when you play a bunch of different positions, you kind of show up and you're like, I don't know what I'm going to play today. Like, let's see. I like to think it's because I'm decent at those positions. It's also probably because I'm slow and athletic. And it's like, all right, let's find a way to hide this guy somewhere. I give one of our other catchers, Austin Hedges, a hard time. There was some stat that came out about our speed, and I'm like a half a foot second, whatever, faster than him. And I was like, hey, that's why you only catch. I can play all these other positions because of that half second that I'm faster than you, dude.
1: Dude, I love it because you're a freak athletically, man, because you fly. That's a given, obviously. Obviously. Listen, before you go, it's a big Stephen Vogt house, because every house is a big Stephen Vogt house. The guy's universally loved. He's respected. And I'm sure nobody anywhere is surprised by the success he's had as a skipper. What is your relationship like with him, and why do you think he's so effective as a manager?
0: He's awesome. He's just genuine. Like, he steps into the clubhouse. He's so relatable with all the players. He just got done playing. He actually had very, very similar journey to mine, where he made it up later, played a bunch of different positions, including

0: and catcher. So for me, super easy to relate to. He's such a good communicator. I mean, like, it seems like every single day he's talking to somebody, keeping you positive, just letting you know that, like, hey, he knows what you're going through. He's probably been through it too. We love him.
1: Universally beloved. Hey, David, let me ask you one thing before you go. I'd be remiss if I didn't ask you about my fellow gaucho, Shane Bieber. We both went to UC Santa Barbara. I used to call baseball games there when I got my start on the way up. How sharp was he in those two starts this year before he went down with Tommy John surgery? And have you communicated with him at all recently? How's he doing?
0: Yeah, he's doing good. He actually was just back in Cleveland a couple weeks ago. He looks really good. Obviously, the rehab, he's been working out, and he's in really good shape. But, God, those first two starts were so good. Like, that other team, I mean, they're good teams, but they didn't have a chance. I mean, he was lights out dominant. I think, obviously, we've had some pitchers really step up for us this year, but it would be really awesome to still have him. He's such a great guy. Everybody loves him. I think he's going to join us back in, I think, in L.A. He's coming for that trip, maybe to – be a part of our fantasy football draft. But yeah, he's so good.
1: Glad to hear that. He is awesome. Great dude, great pitcher. And like you said, guys have stepped up, especially that bullpen. Speaking of stepping up, David, I know you stepped up for me. Really appreciate you making time for it today. Great to come together. And thanks so much for coming on the show, man. I really appreciate you.
0: Yeah, thank you, Jim. Appreciate having you.
1: Hey now, what's cracking? Welcome to the jungle. My name is Jim Rome.
2: Romby Rome.
3: Always been a big fan of yours.
4: You're the best in the business.
5: When they told me you needed me on the show today, how could I say no?
1: Steve Kerr. Kendrick, my man. Chuck.
6: When I'm unemployed, you still going to have me on?
1: You are the best, dude. Let's get into it. What was your response to Connor calling you a little dweeb? Would you consider running for office? Do you think the Chiefs will three-peat? It's so much fun on the platform.
7: I've literally been a fan of yours since I was in high school.
1: We are joined by Caron Butler. Caron, my dude, it has been more than a minute. It is great to connect with you. What's going on, dude? How you living?
8: I'm doing great, bro. How you doing?
1: Good, man. Good, good, good. Listen, Caron, not to get too heavy from the start, but because we haven't connected, you've always been somebody who, to me, has lived with great intention, lived with great purpose, have always attacked life. So as you begin this next chapter of your life, what is your big why right now?
8: Well, I think first, immediately, I had to pivot to the promise that me and my brother, the late, great Kobe Bryant, had made to each other in our last dinner, where we said that our second acts would be better than our first. And that's building, you know, these pillars and these verticals in business that will last and leave a true legacy. So that's very important to me. You know, obviously, pouring into the youth, and, you know, just changing the narrative for them is as many ways as we possibly can. He's done that. He's poured into me, and I'm a huge recipient of that. And I can't tell the story of any story of my transition without mentioning him, because he was one of the biggest advocates and one of my biggest mentors. So he's deeply missed. But that's why I went down this path. That's why I wanted to get into storytelling. And, you know, so far, so well, you know, people have been receiving the stories and it's been really impactful.
1: Caron Butler is joining us. You know, I was going to ask you how you got into the literary world, and you just started off right there. You mentioned that final dinner with your brother, Kobe. What else do you remember about that night? And it's hard to imagine that it's been 4 years already, Caron, since we lost him. But when you think back to Kobe, what are the things you think of first of all?
8: Well, I think just from the mentality and the discipline of being consistent, even, you know, when adversity and things happen and those dreams or those visions seem so far away. But the one thing that we can constantly do is, you know, stay consistent in our habits that lead to these big dreams and this ambition that we're searching for. And that's kind of the conversation that we was having. And I was just telling him about some of the stories and how he was talking about the basketball universe that he wanted it to create with basketball, with Mamba Academy, and, you know, how Gigi was going to be so elite, you know, going forward in the basketball space, and what he was doing in the business space as far as the drinks. I think it was Body Armor at the time. And he was just talking about it could possibly IPO at some point, and you know, things like that. And that was just super.

0: intriguing to me. And now, I'm part of companies that's IPOing and, just doing some amazing things. And I was just like, damn, like this is the promise that we made to each other that we was just gonna, tackle this second act with, just a lot of aggression, a lot of energy, and we didn't let that momentum drop.
1: I love that so much. I love this notion of attacking a second act, attacking a second act with that aggression, with that intensity. And why can't that be better than your first act? Caron Butler's joining us. Now, speaking of basketball, though, you did agree to a four-year contract extension with the Heat this spring. It speaks to, I mean, a four-year extension, that speaks to how much they respect you. That speaks to how much they value you. So what's it mean to you to have your career come full circle and work for the franchise where you started your NBA career and know that you're going to be with them for the long haul?
0: Yeah, that was everything. When I came here, I left California, and I didn't know really what to expect. This was something that I was losing sleep with at night, knowing that I didn't try to turn over the stone of being a coach, and that was something that I wanted to do. But I went right into the broadcasting space, and Coach Spo, he had reached out and just said, "Hey, if you're interested, this is this is one of those opportunities." And it was like, if you don't do it now, that opportunity might not be available again. And it was only three organizations that I would have even entertained that idea of transitioning and pivoting to. And obviously the Miami Heat was one of them because of the ownership, because of the consistency with the Godfather and Andy Ellisberg, and the list goes on and on. And when I got here, they embraced me, they accepted me with open arms. They allowed me to just do my thing, and they continue to pour into me, from Malik Allen to Chris Quinn to Eric Glass, Coach O, Scott Gurka, all the guys, on our staff, just been amazing in pouring into me and just elevating me. And I'm surrounded around a lot of knowledge, and I'm in basketball school while teaching.
1: Caron Butler is joining us. Speaking of the Godfather, Pat Riley, one of the most iconic dude and competitive figures in NBA history. He's approaching his 80th birthday. Has he mellowed at all? Has he slowed some? Or will this dude still carve your heart out and show it to you?
0: Yeah, you know what? With wisdom, his words are just so precise. He has a unique way of saying precise words that can just cut you the same way that once upon a time aggression or, antics could have. So he's really smart, precise, very calculated in how he moves the needle. And, that's why he's the Godfather. That's why you can't tell the story of basketball without mentioning him, because he's just done a remarkable job for years, just being part of championships, building championships, and creating disciples that have a real, organic, authentic pulse of changing the trajectory of generations.
1: Ron, he's surgical now, isn't he? My man is
0: He's
1: surgical now in the way he goes
0: so
1: about it.
0: precise. Yeah, man, he's different. He's different. He's different.
1: How is he different? Like, you've seen everything in this sport. You've been around every kind. How is he different?
0: The brain speed. I would just say this, the way he, through his observation, through his lens, the way he see the game, and he's just so far ahead of it. He really is. It's like he's so sharp. He's at every practice. He's sitting there courtside, training camp. When you talk about the games, and he remember plays and recite plays in real time. If you ask him a question, like he's still drawing on his clipboard, plays on the blue padding. It's just remarkable to see how sharp and just present he is. And that's a luxury that, we just have the competitive advantage of having.
1: It's inspiring, man. Caron Butler joining us. Hey, listen, I don't play favorites. They pay me not to play favorites, but one of my favorite coaches in any sport is the dude at your alma mater. How about the legend, Dan Hurley? What do you make of
0: Oh, wow.
1: him? And then also, what do you make of his decision not to take that Laker job, but to stay at your school?
0: And I literally just told Coach Hurley, thank you for staying. We was on a phone call, me, him, the staff, Tom Moore, and those guys, and we were just talking about possibly getting up for me to speak to the team before the season gets underway. And I was just like, man, what you've created and brought back the feeling. Obviously, Coach Calhoun laid down the foundation and groundwork and us and our body of work, but now

0: It's really become, title town, for men's basketball. It's the basketball capital, college basketball capital of the world right now. And, the way that he continues to attack with his disposition, making sure the guys are humble when they come there, but also, disciplined, determined, dedicated, and just knowing that, they have to be on the front line of defense because now they have a huge target on their back. And now back-to-back champions, he's done that, and he's already talking about a three-peat. So it's a testament to what he's about, what the university has been about, men and women. And I'm just happy to see it.
1: Talking to Cron Butler, Cron, there's so much talk always about the heat culture, all right? As I mentioned, you had a long career in the NBA. I mean, is it really that different? I mean, you don't hear about the Celtics culture, you don't hear about the Lakers culture, you don't hear about the 76ers culture. How would you define it? You're living it, you're right in the middle of it. Exactly what does heat culture mean to you?
0: Man, I mean, I think it starts off with family. When you look at that bench, from myself to Chris Quinn to Malik Allen to Coach Spo, just look at our stories and look at our journey. Coach Spo was in the film room. He's the head coach, top 50 coaches ever, Hall of Fame coach, top 10 easily in my book. When you think about myself, being drafted there, played in that uniform, and then was summoned to come back and be on the bench and being taken well care of, and being embraced and being elevated here to be a head coach someday. But look at Chris Quinn, playing in that uniform same way and being elevated to be a head coach someday. Malik Allen playing in that uniform, being elevated to play and coach and be a head coach someday. And then the responsibilities that that we get, to, pour into our players, daily. We went through the grind. We went through the two-a-days. We went through the 6-hour practices, the Olympic taping from the legend Ron Cope. And then now we're pouring in to the guys from a conditioning standpoint, from a mental capacity standpoint, the basketball history of, an expansion team, a franchise coming to Miami. That was an underdog. We still embrace that mentality, and we're giving it to them authentically in our observation of what we learned in real time, and they're taking it in the locker room, taking it on the court, taking it into the game, and that's why you see, the success rate that we have had. These guys that you may consider no names, and people saw just a couple years ago where we went to the finals and lost to the Denver Nuggets. They eventually became the champions, but people was just like, wow, like they're winning 50-50 balls. They're getting the hustle stats. They're getting all these things. That's because the teaching of Coach Spo that he poured into us, that we able to give them. That's what the culture is all about, embracing the underdog mentality, going out there and being a better version of yourself daily. And it starts in practice with consistency.
1: Especially with the practices, Cron, are 6 hours long. And dude, I'm going to ask you about your book in 1 second, but one thought you just mentioned about possibly being a head coach. I know you are where your feet are, but are you ready right now, do you think, to be a head coach?
0: Look, I'm ready to be a head coach in this game. And when my time come, I'm a strong believer in, when God tells time and hits, that's when it's your time. And until then, I'm going to continue to master the art of the game of basketball and, being the best assistant on the planet and just learning from my brothers, on that sideline, learning from our players on that sideline until it's my time. But I love where I'm at, and I love just the knowledge that's being poured into me.
1: And my man, number one, great to get caught up. Appreciate you so much. Always
0: Always.
1: have. And number two, I love the way you started that. I love the way you started the conversation by saying, I will never, ever forget the promise I made to my brother to me, Kobe Bryant, in our final dinner, the second act. The second act's got to be better than the first act. Cron, great message. Great to have you on. I know we'll do it again soon. One of my first great, great moments in this business was introducing you and interviewing you in that studio in Hollywood way back in the day. I'd never seen anything like it. Man, you walked through that door. I'd never seen energy like that in my life, and I've never forgotten that. You are the best, dude. You're already the best,
2: How
1: man.
2: Are
1: What's
2: you, my
1: going
2: guy,
1: on,
2: buddy?
1: man? Next stop, Utah. Ryan, what's your beef?
3: Romy, my beef is with my oldest brother.
2: He made one U.S.

0: wrestling team in 1987, a non-Olympic year. He got to the Pan Am Games. Big deal. Hasn't stopped talking about it ever since. Greg, you were 114 pounds back then. It was a watered-down weight. Joe Gonzalez was hurt. Of course you're going to make the team. Do better, Greg. Do something else.
1: My man, Ryan. Jealous much? Hate much? I love that. You have a legitimate superstar in Paolo Banchero. He went from winning the Rookie of the Year award to becoming an all-star for the first time last season. What's it like to coach somebody that young, that good, and then how much does he set the tone for the rest of the team?
2: That's, you know, that's who he is. You know, I've said it since the moment we drafted him, and we've talked about it as a staff, as an organization. He's just a winner. He wants to find ways to win, and I said it last night talking to a friend. It's like whether he's got 25-5, he's okay with that, and we win. And or if he needs to say 19-10-12, he'll do that just to, in order for us to win. He's doing whatever he has to do to impact the game of winning, and I think that's what sets him apart. His knowledge of the game, his quiet confidence, his toughness, you know, and now stepping into a more of a leadership role with this group is very big for us as we move forward.
1: If you're new to it, just lay out and see how we do it. If you're not new to it, you already know, beef about anything you want. Let's start with the calls. We go to Las Vegas. Dennis, good to have you. Dennis, what is your beef?
3: My beef is the union guy at work who is the I'm not doing it because that's not my job guy. Listen, if you don't change the lemonade, the guest that paid good money isn't going to get their Shirley Temple, and they're not getting the service that they paid for. Just help out. Be a team player, man. You're killing us. You're killing us. Thank you.
1: You got it. That's the way you start it. Dennis in Vegas has a beef with it. That's not my job, guy. Apparently it is your job, bro. Do it. Do your job. Let's go to Humboldt. Jay in Humboldt. Jay, what's your beef?
4: Hey, Rome. I got beef with the old blue hair that cut me off this morning in a school zone. I could see she was texting on her cell phone. She was in her Beamer. I'm in my pickup. And when I get a chance to safely pass her, she flips me the bird. Only after I loaded her sled full of diesel smoke from my grow dozer. I really hope she listens to the show or knows somebody who does, because I want to know one thing.
1: I forgot to remind you all, because I was in such a hurry to get there. Keep it tight. Keep it tight. Get in, get out. State your beef. Keep moving. Get in, get out. Bam, bam, bam. That was not tight. That's why you got run. Am I right, Albie? Or did he say something objectionable? All right. Keep it tight. Let's go to Cleveland. Kim in C-Town. Good to have you, Kim. What's your beef?
5: Hi, I have a beef with my boyfriend and how he sets random alarms for the morning. When the first one goes off, you don't know if the next one will go off in 10 minutes, 6 minutes, 2 minutes, or 20. It causes so much anxiety. Like, you end up just laying there so nervous, not knowing when that awful sound will go off again. That's my beef.
1: Nice job, Kim. I like that. That was really good. Really good. Not only is that a legitimate beef, she stated that really well. Like, you never know when the next one's going to go off again. So you just sit there in total anxiety, not knowing. 2 minutes, 4 minutes, 6 minutes. Well done. It's the beef segment. 1-800-636-8686. Let's go to San Francisco, George. Good to have you, George. What's your beef?
6: Hey, Romy. Great to have beef season back. My beef with Charger fan. I don't care if Harbaugh is your head coach or if Justin Herbert can survive being trapped in an elevator. The autumn wind is a Raider, not B.O. radiating from an elevator. War Max Crosby making the AFC West his little earth boy this season. I'm out.
1: Nice job, George. All right. George in Frisco. Let's go this time to Iowa. See, I love the beef segment. I always say this. Beefs from all over the country. We go to Iowa. Tom, good to have you, Tom. What's your beef?
7: Hey, Rome. I'm really torqued off at Disney for canceling their description of their...
8: That's not a good call. No. You don't like
1: Hey, Tom, do you know why we ran you?

0: Because that's not a good call. We don't like that call. That's not a very good call. It's all right, bro. Give it a shot next week. 1-800-636-8686. I have not forgotten about you write-in beefers. Hey, Jim, I've got a beef. I have a beef with the right-now culture. You don't need everything in an instant. Have some bleeping patience. For real. Romy, I got a beef with Nick freaking Caserio. He's the only clone that consistently gets interviewed on the show. What gives, Jim? How is he different than the rest of us? I'll give you a ring in hour three for my interview. Signed, Geoff and Lincoln. At Mets Bets, quote, my beef is with getting older. I love hot and spicy foods, but they're beginning to give me escalating indigestion, which is so cringe. After hearing every other old person my whole life say, yeah, I like hot stuff too, but it doesn't like me. Ayo! Unwar cliches. At Mr. Jingles 007, my beef is with my wife texting me about leaving her work shoes in my car. Lady, you have 7 other pairs of work shoes. Put one on and go to work. Van Smack, my beef is with people who drive overly modified and jacked up trucks. Hey, Beardsley McStuffins. The fact that you drive a street-legal version of a monster truck to the grocery store does not add any inches to your ruler. You're still only 3 apples high when you climb down from that sled, and your chick looks like she's been passed around like a relay baton. Damn, Vaughn. Vaughn in Knoxville. One more. Hey, V, stop saying wife. We all know V stands for virgin. You sound 12. Stop calling dork. Chad from Orlando. The triumphant return of the beef segment. We'll have another one of those next week. What's cracking? You're watching Rome Rewind right here on the Jim Rome Show. Enjoy. Dabo Sweeney joining us. So, Dabo, bring me up to date. Let me ask you. You built Clemson into a national power. You've got those 2 natties. You have 2 other appearances in the college football playoff championship game. So I'm curious, what is your outlook coming off a 9-win season, and you went 4-4 in conference play a year ago. What is your outlook and what's your message this year for your team?
1: Yeah, I mean, We got to finish. That's my message. I mean, we've been really good the past 3 years, but we haven't been great. And so, you know, a lot of people have their opinions as to why and all that type of stuff. But the reality is, you know, we're finishing this Final Four era of college football, and we went to 6 straight Final Fours. Nobody else has ever done that. We went to the 2nd most playoff appearances, Alabama and Clemson. But the past 3 years of the Final Four, we didn't make it. And only 8 teams did. But we still won more games than 126 of the 134 teams in college football these past 3 years. So we've been good. That's 94th percentile. But we haven't been great. And if you really look at us, in 21, when we didn't make it, we lost on a pick 6 to this same Georgia team that won the national championship 10-3. Neither offense scored a touchdown. And then we lost in double overtime last year, that year as well. Didn't make the playoff. In 22, we won our league, but we lost our last home game by 1 point, knocked us out of the playoffs. Last year, we lost in double overtime. We lost in overtime. We lost on the road on a pick 6. And so, you know, we've got to finish. And we lead the nation since 2011 in one-score games by quite a lot, to be honest with you. But these last 3 years, we've been kind of middle of the pack when it comes to winning the close games. So, you know, that's the bottom line. We got to finish. And so it's details. And in particular, when we've been great, we've been elite in big play margin. We've been elite in red zone scoring, offensively, defensively. and we've won the

0: close games, and we haven't done that the past 3 years. So we've been good. We've won 30 games the past 3 years. We've won our league and won 2 bowl games, and we're the only team in America in college football history to go 13 consecutive years with some type of postseason win, a playoff, a bowl game, a conference championship. So nobody else has ever done that. So we've done a lot of good things, but as we enter into this new era, now we got this 12-team playoff. You know, we want to get to the playoffs, and we want to make some noise. And you know, but it starts with, you know, winning this league, winning your conference. And if you can't get in that way, then you got to win enough games to qualify. Otherwise, so it's exciting. It's a lot of fun. But the message for our team this year is let's take the next step. We've been a team, I think, that's been developing the last couple of years, and I really like this group. I like their leadership. We're an experienced group. If our quarterback will take that next step, like we've seen him practice, we got a chance to be a really good team this year.
1: Dabo Swinney joining us. I was asking about that quarterback, Cade Klubnik. So he started for you last season. He passed for over 2,800 yards, 19 touchdowns. You've got a conference, Dabo, where you got so many people bringing in their own quarterbacks. You already have your quarterback. So obviously you liked what you had. What does he need to do to take that next step, and where would you like to see him improve?
0: Yeah, you know, he was the number one quarterback in the country coming out of high school, won the Elite 11. You know, but we forget that it's a developmental game. If we judged all quarterbacks by what they did as a first-year starter, we would have missed out on some of the greatest quarterbacks to ever play the game. And so he struggled last year early on. And I think there's a couple things to that. First of all, we weren't good enough around him. His starting two receivers were done for the season by game three. Here's a kid that won 3 state championships in high school in a row, and I think the closest game he ever played in was 14 points. And so he had to mature. He had some adversity. What he's got to do is he's got to pick up where he left off. He won 5 straight games. He went against 5 straight quarterbacks that are now in the NFL. And he beat them all, including a game-winning drive in our bowl game against Kentucky. So the next step for him is, first of all, he needed to get physically bigger. He's done that. He's 210 pounds. He looks great. The second thing is he needs to be a little more opportunistic with his legs. We've seen that. And then he needs to reduce the negative plays. Last year, as a first-year starter, tried to do too much at times. And, you know, so he took, on his own, he took some TFLs and some sacks, and he had some fumbles that he has to improve on this year. And, you know, again, all you can do is learn and grow. And if you're made of the right stuff, those things make you better. And so we've seen that from him. We really believe in Cade Klubnik, and I'm excited for everybody to see him. And, you know, I mean, obviously he's starting off with the number one team in the country. So pretty big test right out of the gate. But I think when it's all said and done, this kid's going to have a great season for the Tigers.
1: You mentioned the conference. I'm curious, Georgia Tech stunned 10th-ranked Florida State in Dublin on Saturday. Did you see that coming? And while it's early, does that tell us more about Florida State or Georgia Tech?
0: I think it says a lot about Georgia Tech. You know, I told a lot of people. In fact, I talked to Coach Saban a little bit on the phone. He was interviewing me for this game before that game. And that's one of the things I was saying. I mean, Georgia Tech, when we played them last year, I remember just really studying them and getting ready for that game and going down and meeting with our defense. And I'm like, boys, these guys are a problem. You know, they have a great scheme. Their quarterback is a coach's son, a really tough, gritty competitor, and he can really, really run. He's big. I mean, I didn't really know much about him until we got ready to play them last year. But I just think that Brent Key has done an awesome job in instilling, you know, his personality in the team and toughness and belief in what they're doing. And listen, anybody can beat anybody. So I think it's more about Georgia Tech and what those kids were able to accomplish. Florida State's a great team. They're going to have a great year. But I think it's all about Georgia Tech and what Brent Key's done in his first couple of years there.
1: You know, I'm a big fan of his. Boy, that's a physical team, and I love the way he goes about it. Now, it's kind of funny, right? I get a chuckle. What's it like to have Coach Saban come in and interview you? Is there anything kind of funny about that to you?
0: Yeah, it was kind of weird. So I guess that was like last week. Ross Taylor, my SID here, he's like, okay, I need to set up a call with you and Coach Saban. I'm like, what's Coach Saban want? He's like, well, he wants to talk about, you know, he's got to do his his media job. You know, he's got to interview you about the upcoming games. This is last week, so I'm like, had to set a call, you know, or whatever, and get on the phone with Coach Saban, and, you know, he's like, so how do you like your team? You know?
1: Incredible.
0: So, yeah, it was like an out-of-body experience.
1: Deborah, excuse me, I never, ever interrupt anybody, but you hit him with, hey, man, hey, Coach, I'm not giving out any rat poison here, all right? What are you trying to get me to say here?
0: Especially since half his former staff is working at Georgia now. So I was very, very measured in my comments.
1: I love it. That is really funny. Deb, really quickly before you go, that's so funny. In terms of quarterbacks, I'm curious, what's your reaction to what you've seen from Trevor Lawrence? He got the bag from the Jags. He got that money, signed that contract extension. How would you characterize his NFL career to date? And then maybe what are your expectations for him in the coming season?
0: Yeah, well, I think he's had a good career to date. I think he certainly is, like most young quarterbacks, have had, you know, some ups and downs. I mean, the first year was crazy, and a lot of learning throughout that season. And then the next year with Doug coming in, I think really solidified some things, battled through an injury. And then last year, man, you saw some – or second year, did really good. And you get them into the playoffs and really had a chance to beat Kansas City there. And then last year, injuries. But I just think they've been building. He's in a great place. Played golf with him this summer. We spent a little time together. And, man, I'm just really happy for him. He and Marissa, they're getting ready to have a baby as well. And man, this kid is a superstar. And I think one of these days will probably be an international superstar. He's got that type of, it factor with him. And obviously you got to go win at the highest level to kind of take that next step. But, if you want to buy stock, as I like to say, I'd buy it in Trevor Lawrence all day long.
1: One of my first great, great moments in this business was introducing you and interviewing you in that studio in Hollywood way back in the day. I'd never seen anything like it. Man, you walked through that door. I'd never seen energy like that in my life, and I've never forgotten that. You are the best, dude. You're already the best,
2: man.
1: What's going on,
2: man?
1: Next stop, Utah. Ryan, what's your beef?
3: Romy, my beef is with my oldest brother. He made one U.S. wrestling team in 1987, a non-Olympic year. He got to the Pan Am Games. Big deal. Hasn't stopped talking about it ever since. Greg, you were 114 pounds back then. It was a watered-down weight. Joe Gonzalez was hurt. Of course you're going to make the team. Do better, Greg. Do something else.
1: My man, Ryan. Jealous much? Hate much? I love that. You have a legitimate superstar in Paolo Banchero. He went from winning the Rookie of the Year award to becoming an all-star for the first time last season. What's it like to coach somebody that young, that good, and then how much does he set the tone for the rest of the team?
4: That's who he is. I've said it since the moment we drafted him, and we've talked about it as a staff, as an organization. He's just a winner. He wants to find ways to win, and I said it last night talking to a friend. It's like whether he's got 25-5, he's okay with that and we win, or if he needs to say 19-10-12, he'll do that in order for us to win. He's doing whatever he has to do to impact the game of winning, and I think that's what sets him apart. His knowledge of the game, his quiet confidence, his toughness, and now stepping into a more of a leadership role with this group is very big for us as we move forward.
1: We are joined right now by Jordan Love. Jordan, it is awesome to talk to you once again. What's going on, man? How are you feeling? And how is the vibe around the team as you get ready to start the regular season?
5: Yeah, thanks, Jim. I'm doing great, man. The vibe around the locker room is awesome right now. Everybody's fired up and ready to go, ready to get out there for Brazil.
1: All right, so let me ask you this, Jordan. You go into Dallas last year and you knocked Cowboys out. I know that was last year, but I'm curious, what kind of an impact did that have on the group that came back? How hungry is this group after getting a taste of playoff success last year?
5: Oh, very hungry. I mean, just making it to the playoffs, it was a wild end in the season. A lot of adversity throughout the season last year. But like I said, making it, obviously having a great win down there in Dallas and then coming up short against the Niners in the next week. So You know, everybody came back very hungry, ready to go get this year started. And obviously, you know, with a lot of young guys on the team last year, we gained a lot of

0: playoff experience and valuable games there at the end of the season. So, I'm excited to get this year kicked off, but I know everybody's came back real, real hungry.
1: We're talking to Jordan Love. You know, Jordan, to that point, it's a young team now. This is a young team. I'm not sure how many people outside your locker room saw that mug job that you put on Dallas coming. Clearly, the moment was done.

0: to go in there and dominate. Obviously didn't know what it was going to be like, but I think we also just treated it like another game. We weren't trying to put too much weight on, it's my first playoff game, a lot of guys' first playoff game, and we had that mindset that we were the underdogs coming in there, and we weren't trying to put too much weight in there and put too much pressure on ourselves, but just go out there and make it another game.
1: The Packers quarterback Jordan Love is joining us once again. Jordan, I get team first. I'm hearing it again from you right now. I get that. But you had such an enormous second half of the season last year. When you look back and you break down that film, how did it all come together for you the way it did when it did?
0: Yeah, I think through the course of the season, it was my first year starting, so there was a lot of lessons I had to learn in game, and it started kind of slow, and it's all valuable reps. So every game I was out there, every rep I took, was something I could learn from and build on. So I just kept building confidence throughout the year and getting more comfortable out there, making plays and making protection adjustments, things like that, and just understanding where I need to go with the ball too in critical situations. Early on, I might have forced some throws downfield instead of just taking the check down and getting some of those yards back. So just learning all those little lessons that come out through the course of the game and just being picky with the ball and trying to make sure I take care of it and do my best to do that. But I think the confidence in our team grew throughout the year. And, just the chemistry we built.
1: That makes sense to me, right? Experience is the greatest teacher. Experience is the greatest teacher. And you're out there, you're going to learn on the job. The more experience you get, the more rhythm, the more comfortable you're going to get. That makes sense to me. It seems to me also one of your greatest strengths is you don't try to do too much. You do try to stay within yourself. You're not looking to play hero ball. But now that you're the guy, right? You secured the proverbial bag, which you earned. You are the guy. All eyes are on you more than ever. Is it enough to keep saying, hey, listen, man, I know who I am. I'm one of 11. Are you still one of 11? Or frankly, because of all these things, do you need to be more than that now?
0: No, most definitely. I think that's the case. And that's what I got to tell myself every day is just, do the same thing that I did last year. Try and improve on the little things and the little lessons I learned along the way, but don't change. And I learned that lesson in college, about not trying to do too much on the field, not trying to be Superman and make every throw, but just, trust my guys, give my guys a chance, and, being the best quarterback for the team and not, like I said, not trying to do too much. So I definitely learned that lesson in college, and it's kind of stuck with me throughout.
1: Yeah, it's interesting. When you talk about lessons learned, I talked to your guy, Jordan Palmer, on this show yesterday. And when I spoke to Jordan, he helped you get ready for the draft coming out of Utah State. He said to me on the show yesterday that he thinks that Aaron Rodgers does not get enough credit for helping develop you. And I said, well, what do you mean by that? Do you mean like he intentionally worked with Jordan, or he just kind of helped him by the way he prepared, the way he carried himself? And in effect, Jordan Palmer said, yes. Like yes, all the above. How much of an asset was Aaron to you when he was there?
0: No, Aaron was a huge asset. I'm very grateful for my time just being in the room with Aaron, being able to go out there on the practice field and watch him work every day and just how he handles his business. But no, Aaron was great to me. Every day we'd sit in the quarterback room together and we'd watch film together, and he'd throw me little bits and pieces and just little tidbits that I can, write in my notes and learn from and see things that he's doing, see him checking the plays, why he's checking, what he's seeing from the defense. Just all those little pointers that, if I wasn't in the room with him, I probably wouldn't even know to this day. So it was awesome just to be able to sit back and watch a Hall of Fame quarterback handle his business and go out there and compete every day, and just see the confidence that he plays with and that he throws the ball with, and it's awesome. So I learned a lot of lessons from Aaron, and he helped me a lot throughout the way, for sure.
1: Fact is, though, you follow the guy who followed the guy. You're doing so on a storied franchise in a hallowed ground. Dude, this is really heady stuff for even a cool cat like you. What's it all like?
0: Yeah, I mean, it's awesome. It's definitely a dream come true. I think just being in the situation I'm in, being an NFL player, a starting quarterback in the NFL, I think back to my days being a backup where, nothing's promised and nothing's given to you. So, just thinking back to those days and how hard I had to work and keep working and learning, like you said, from Aaron and all those guys that were here with me. But, it's been a long time coming, and it's just a lot of work. So I'm grateful to be here in the moment. I try and just take it every day and just live in that moment and enjoy my time here, because, as you know, the NFL is not for long. So enjoy my time and just trying to focus on being the best quarterback I can be, the best leader I can be, and trying to improve myself and improve everybody around me. But, no, I'm definitely a competitor. Like you said, the Cali Cool. vibe gets thrown around a lot. But

0: I know a lot of guys from Cali who like to compete and go out there and get it for sure.
1: Romeo Doubs was on the show earlier this month, Jordan, and he said he felt like he had chemistry from the second you or the second he arrived with you. When you look at how explosive the two of you are on the field together, how much of that is a result of the work that you did while you were biding your time, waiting to get your shot?
0: Yeah, a lot. I mean, when Rome came in, obviously, I was taking a lot of the OTA reps, so I got a lot of reps with Christian and Rome when they first got here in the OTAs. And then me and Rome, I mean, we're both from Cali, and we train at the same place, and both train with my quarterback Steve Calhoun, my quarterback coach, in the off season. So me and Rome get a lot of work in the off season, and then obviously it translates on the field throughout the season. But that's my guy, and I think obviously since he first got here, since Christian first got here, we've clicked a lot, and something where our chemistry just keeps building. But I think we're going to keep elevating and having a better year this
1: So
0: year.
1: I was going to say before you go, he might be your guy, but he's far from your only weapon at your disposal. How do you feel about the entire offense right now?
0: No, we're in a great place. Like you said, we have so many weapons. In the receiver room, the tight end room, running back room. Our O-line is looking fantastic. So I'm excited to just get out there and finally, get to go out there and compete in a real game. But obviously building on what we did last year, those guys stepped up big, and you got Jay Reid and Wicks who stepped up big time as rookies last year. So I think they're going to keep elevating, keep growing as players, and have an even better year this year. But we got a very talented offense for sure.
1: One of my first great, great moments in this business was introducing you and interviewing you in that studio in Hollywood way back in the day. I'd never seen anything like it. Man, you walked through that door. I'd never seen energy like that in my life, and I've never forgotten that. You are the best, dude. You're already the best,
2: How
1: man.
2: Are you,
1: What's
2: my
1: going
2: guy,
1: on,
2: buddy?
1: man? Next stop, Utah. Ryan, what's your beef?
3: Romy, my beef is with my oldest brother. He made one U.S. wrestling team in 1987, a non-Olympic year. He got to the Pan Am Games, big deal. Hasn't stopped talking about it ever since. Greg, you were 114 pounds back then. It was a watered-down weight. Joe Gonzalez was hurt. Of course you're going to make the team. Do better, Greg. Do something else.
1: My man, Ryan. Jealous much? Hate much? I love that. You have a legitimate superstar in Paolo Banchero. He went from winning the Rookie of the Year award to becoming an All-Star for the first time last season. What's it like to coach somebody that young, that good, and then how much does he set the tone for the rest of the team?
4: That's who he is. I've said it since the moment we drafted him, and we've talked about it as a staff, as an organization. He's just a winner. He wants to find ways to win, and I said it last night talking to a friend. It's like whether he's got 25 and 5, he's okay with that and we win, or if he needs to say 19, 10, and 12, he'll do that in order for us to win. He's doing whatever he has to do to impact the game of winning, and I think that's what sets him apart. His knowledge of the game, his quiet confidence, his toughness, and now stepping into a more of a leadership role with this group is very big for us as we move forward.
1: We are joined by a running back for the Atlanta Falcons. He is Bijan Robinson. Bijan, it's been more than a minute since you and I were able to chat it up. How are you living, and how is your headspace as we get close to the start of your second NFL season?
5: No, I mean, it's been great. It's been a great offseason. It's actually been a longer offseason for me. This has probably been the longest one I've ever had, but, it's been awesome. It's been fun. And then obviously being back with the team and, having a great camp. I'm really excited for this year, and I'm just ready. My confidence levels is pretty high right now, just because I just know the potential that we have. But yeah, man, I'm ready to go. I'm excited.
1: Bijan Robinson, you're always excited, dude. That's why I like talking to you so much. You're always hyped. You mentioned that you had a longer offseason because obviously the NFL offseason is going to be different than the college offseason. I'm curious, you're really versatile on the field, but you're really versatile off the field. What did you get into that was not football related? Because I know you had to have pursued some other activities.
5: Yeah. So, I'm in acting. I've been doing acting a little bit. So I did a couple like cameos, awesome shows, like a couple Disney shows, and then, you know, trying to do some other stuff when it comes to like the film world. And then I have became a DJ. So I'm doing something, you know, with the NFL actually, that's, you know, me and different DJs and them teaching me how to DJ. So I've been like dabbling into that. And then, you know, the Mustard, we're trying to get the Mustard to a high level, and, you know, making it, you know, as countrywide as we can. So we're just trying to make it, you know, a fun deal to continue to keep growing and keep elevating. But yeah, those are really like the three things that I kind of got into this offseason. But I think it's going to be pretty cool to see what we can do with it.
1: Dude, I like all of that. Acting, music, and Mustard. And not necessarily in that order, my man. Not necessarily in that order. All right, so looking at the team, the Falcons obviously took some really big swings. They made some major changes in the offseason, including bringing in a new coaching staff. Look, I always say this. I do not play favorites. They pay me not to play favorites. I got to be objective. That said, Raheem Morris is one of my favorite dudes ever. I love this guy's energy. No doubt. I love this guy's passion. What's it been like to play for him so far?
5: Man, it's been such a blessing. You know, I'm just so fortunate that God blessed me to have him as a head coach. You know, obviously, like, everybody loves him as a man, as a coach. But, you know, for me and his relationship, you know, I think that got built, you know, immediately, just because, you know, he's really good with, you know, asking questions like, how are you, you know, today, or how do you like this, or how do you like, you know, he's really good at that. But I think even on the field, like, for how positive he is, you know, he's always challenging me to be the best player I can be. So, you know, I had a couple practices, like, you know, sometimes I'll be a little tired on, you know, a rack that I just ran, and he's like, you know, what could you do if this was the game, like, or how could you put more? But he does it in such a positive way. It's like, you have to do it. So it doesn't matter how tired you are. Like, you got to be like, ah, all right, I got to do it for him. Like, come on, let's just go. But just having him push me like that, you know, obviously it's going to take all of our games to the next level. But, you know, for me individually, like, it's definitely took my game to a new level, especially for this offseason.
1: I mean, this is why this guy's so effective, because he's authentic, he's real, he can motivate you without hitting you over the head with it, and his energy is so infectious, like you. And listen, what about your new play caller, right? You got Zach Robinson. Yeah. He's only 37. He's one of the youngest coordinators in football. For those who are not familiar with him, Bijan, how would you describe him and his football mind?
5: Yeah, I mean, he has an incredible football mind. You know, I like to say, like, there's masterminds in football. You know, I think he's reaching that peak because, obviously, he's been around the game for a long time. But I think, you know, he's learned from so many different guys, so many different people, so many different coaches that, you know, he's taken all that information. And I think he's done an unbelievable job with it, you know, as that he's been here. And, you know, even with him, like, you know, me and him talk every single day at practice, outside of practice. You know, what could get better? What could we see in this scheme? Or how can we change up this play or this route? You know, there's so many things that come into it. But, you know, I think that, you know, his mind, you know, he's so creative in how he calls plays. And he's so creative in how he, you know, just tries to open up the field for everybody and use everybody's skill sets to the best of, you know, our ability. And, you know, I just really appreciate him for coming in and, you know, not trying to tiptoe into things, but actually, you know, get going immediately. So, you know, Zach's been amazing, man. And you know, I'm really excited to get to play with, we'll work with him this season.
1: Bijan Robinson joining us. You know, that point you just made, that he knows how to use everybody's skill set. Listen, because of your versatility, you're going to be dangerous in pretty much any and all offenses. How do you expect him to use your skill set?
5: Yeah, man. I mean, you know, like you said, like, just being versatile is a really big thing. For not just me, but for this offense. And, you know, I think, you know, with him, obviously he knows, like, you know, we can do so many different things on the field. And, you know, we want to make sure that it's all reasonable within the game. And, you know, we're making the right calls and making the right plays. So, you know, obviously he's trying to, you know, fill out the first game as the Steelers and see what they come out with. But, you know, we want to attack them with, you know, with what we got. And I think that, you know, with me, with all the guys on the offense, Drake, Mooney, Kyle, Charlie, Tyler, like all of us, you know, we're playing a big part in it. But with me, you know, I'm just trying to do the most that I can to win the game, obviously. And obviously we'll see on Sunday on how that looks.
1: No doubt. Team first and then individual stats. Bijan, this is something a little bit different. Like, for instance, when I go to get ready for a conversation with you, I'm going to do my research, right? I've got my crew. I've got my own thoughts. I'm going to make my own phone calls. But, dude, you are so unique in that if you ever Google you, there are dozens and dozens and dozens and dozens of fantasy columns to come up. Like, I've done the